0: hour that the U.S., Kuwait, and Bahrain brought down Iranian ballistic missiles and drones, and that the U.S. conducted airstrikes on Keshem Island in response to attempted attacks by Iran across the Middle East. A 53-year-old man who confessed to killing his girlfriend's infant daughter and throwing her body into a pond three decades ago was executed in Florida this evening. You're listening to ABC News.
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3: Without this facility here, nothing goes out to the world. It is an event solely limited to the stadium.
0: And NYPD Police Commissioner Jessica Tisch said officers in her department will be working 12-hour shifts starting next month to accommodate both the World Cup, SAIL 250, the NBA Finals, and America 250. Two crises, one city.
4: Corpus Christi is bordered on two sides by water, but is in a long-term drought and considering a controversial plan to build a desalination plant in its inner harbor. One study finds no risk of environmental harm, but City Councilmember Carolyn Vaughn is skeptical.
5: I'm going to have to be convinced the bay is not going to be harmed.
4: At the same time, Mayor Paulette Guajardo faces a hearing today on her possible removal from office for her handling of tax breaks in a hotel development. Jim Ryan, ABC News.
0: Blue Origin CEO Dave Limp says the damage sustained to the company's launch site during last week's New Glenn rocket explosion is less severe than feared. He predicts the company will return to flight operations by the end of the year. The Super Bowl has the Puppy Bowl, and for the third year, there'll be a Stanley Cup pup to go along with the NHL Championship Series. A 90-minute broadcast will feature 32 rescue dogs ready for adoption, one for each NHL team. Dave Packer, ABC News.
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8: From the WPBF 25 First Warning Weather Center, I'm Chief Certified Meteorologist Chris Martinez with a look at South Florida's certified most accurate forecast. Tonight, lingering shower or two around. We'll see partly cloudy skies tonight. Very warm and very humid. Temperatures down in the mid-70s. Then as we head in your Wednesday, expect more showers and storms into the afternoon with high temperatures in the mid to upper 80s.
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11: 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It is the Joe Pags Show. Thanks a lot for stopping by. Lots going on. Allie Bradley, of course, the senior immigration correspondent from News Nation. She was on the scene live in Minneapolis when, in the freezing cold, it was like 30 below with a wind chill or something. You had a bunch of agitators like from Portland, Oregon, showing up and starting trouble outside the ICE facility there. We talk about Delaney Hall, certainly we do that later, but we start out by what's going on with immigration now, what's literally happening at the border. She was sitting in a car at the border as I did this interview, so you're going to want to make sure you check that out. I did tease Dr. Ben Carson earlier, some audio issues with that. We're going to try to work on it and see if we can air that tomorrow or the next day. But always great to spend some time with Dr. Ben Carson. Go to BenCarson250.com to get his latest book. We'll have Allie Bradley, both parts, part one this hour, part two next hour, to talk about what's happening at the border. Senator, now DHS Secretary Mark Wayne Mullen, was in front of the Senate today. And I don't have the actual audio. Sam, do we know what Patty Murray said to him? Because he comes out in his first soundbite saying, like he like takes offense to what she has to say. And he lays out exactly what DHS is doing and how hard they're working. Murray says something, obviously, that, well, it tweaks him because she's suggesting that ICE, DHS, CBP, everybody somehow breaking the law. They're breaking the law. And he's like, we're just enforcing the laws that are on the books. What are you talking about? Now, remember, he was a senator very recently. He had to work with this idiot, Murray. But what she says clearly is something to the effect of, you're breaking the law. So before he goes off into his opening statement, he wants to make sure that he addresses what she says.
12: You know, I do have an opening statement here, but wow. Senator Murphy.
11: Murphy, not Murray. So is it not Patty Murray? Who is it? Who's Murphy? I think it's Chris Murphy, isn't it?
13: Yes, yes.
11: Okay, all right, good.
12: The outlandish claims you made there is just flat wrong. You start saying we're breaking the law, and you really start looking at it, and we're enforcing the laws that Congress did pass. That's reckless. When you start saying it's unconstitutional, what's unconstitutional that we're doing? We swore to uphold the Constitution just like you swore to uphold the Constitution. For you to throw my 275,000 employees underneath DHS and with a broad stroke like that is reckless and irresponsible on your part. We're doing the job that Congress...
11: I mean, he just left off B-word. You know, he just didn't say the B-word. It's reckless and wrong on your part. Beep. You know what I'm saying? I think that's all he left off of there, because you know what he wanted to say, and I wish that he would have.
12: It's reckless and irresponsible on your part.
11: Beep.
12: We're doing the job that Congress gave us the authority to do. And our men and women out there every single day is enforcing laws. If you don't like the laws, you can change them. We're not picking and choosing which laws we enforce. We're simply enforcing the law. Period. Full stop. When you throw out reckless terms and you start referring to our agents as being dangerous, unconstitutional, and lawless, that's why our agents' death threats are up by 8,000%. I know that's not what you want, but your political theater, that's what it causes. When you start looking at assaults on our officers, they're up by 1,300%. Senator Murphy, is that what you want? I don't think it is.
11: Let me answer for him. This the junior senator out of Connecticut, he does want that. He does. Now, Mark Wayne Mullen is a nicer guy than I am. I'm just going to say it the way it is. He's got to get along with these people. Yes, Chris Murphy would like more DHS law enforcers to be assaulted, to be doxxed, to be unmasked, whatever. Yes, that's exactly what he wants.
12: I really don't. But I understand the political theater. I understand wanting to get sound bites. And that was obvious because the whole time he was giving your testimony, he wasn't looking at me. He was looking at a camera. I get that. I get it. If you have bigger political ambitions, fine. Just say it. But don't do it at the expense of my officers. We want to really talk about funding. You haven't funded my officers. CBP and ICE has been willing to do the job for free. Why? Because of a reckless administration. Prior to President Trump coming in and saving America, you had a reckless administration that was destroying America by letting millions of illegals into our country. We're a nation of laws, and we're going to enforce those laws. What separates us from other countries is because people respect the rule of law. There's a reason why people are flooding to our country and not flooding to leave. And it's our job to protect the homeland. And we do that every single day. Every day I walk into that office, I feel so blessed that President Trump gave me this opportunity, because I protect my backyard as hard as I protect your backyard. And I do it with pride. And every one of the employees, all 275,000 employees at DHS, they do it with pride too. And they don't separate a blue state from a red state. We look at it as a whole. But your reckless tone is getting people hurt.
11: Did he just call him a hole? What did he say? Really? Oh, I'm sorry, as a whole. No. I misunderstood.
12: And it's got to stop. The fact that CBP and ICE hasn't been funded now for a historical amount of time is absolutely appalling. It should never happen. But yet we're playing political games. If your party is for open borders and an amnesty, then be honest. Because if ICE can't do their job, then who's supposed to be getting illegals out? That's what they are stood up to do. That's what Congress passed and gave them the authority and created the agency to do. If you don't want Customs and Border Patrol, and their job is to control our borders and the custom entry points, if you don't want them, then be honest with the American people and say, we want open borders. But don't sit there and accuse us of a bunch of stuff that you know yourself isn't true. And I'll go back to this. It's an honor to sit here in front of you. I take it with great pride to be Secretary of Department of Homeland Security. And I'm surrounded with great men and women every single day I walk into that office. Regardless of what you say or some other people say, we're doing a great job. And we have a zero-fail mission, and we take that to heart every day. And one of the people that I'm surrounded with is Troy Edgar, my deputy. I couldn't do my job without the people around me. And so thank you, Senator Britt. Thank you, Ranking Member Murphy, for allowing him to be up here with us. Because some of the questions he may be better suited answered. With that, I yield back.
11: There you go. Boom. Shut up, Murphy. So, I mean, at the end of the day, you've got these people up there posturing. They want to look good for the far left-wing progressive idiots that they want to move up in the ranks with. And they don't look good when reality strikes them. Oh, you don't want Border Patrol? Say so. You want open borders? Just say it. You don't want any sort of enforcement by ICE? Say you don't want to enforce the laws. Say so. At least stand behind what you're saying. But you don't get to just say, we are not enforcing the law. In fact, we're breaking the law. You're not allowed to say that you're avoiding or trampling on the Constitution unless you say, here's how you're doing it. Here's the law you're breaking. Here's how the Constitution doesn't matter to you. That's what I want to hear you say. But if you're not going to say that, don't do some stupid posturing, because people of Connecticut are good people. And they need to know who you really are. And you just saying that somebody's breaking the law and you have no proof of it isn't going to fall on them like the okey-doke would fall on them. Don't fall for it. What they're going to say is, why is he saying that? And there are some parrots that will just say, yeah, broke the law, yeah, they're not doing it right, yeah, trampled on the Constitution, yeah, fascist. But most people are going to understand that if you're going to say somebody broke the law or somebody did something wrong, I need you to explain how. That's the difference. And then Mullen went into what's going on at Delaney Hall. And I like that he does this, because he nullifies a lot of the lies that are out there, a lot of the narrative that's out there that just isn't true.
13: What happened at Delaney Hall?
11: That was Senator John Kennedy from Louisiana asking the question.
12: Well, a lot of claims were made, and they just absolutely weren't true. The first one came out and said it was overcrowded. We have today, I believe, under 700 detainees there. It's licensed for just over 1,000 beds. We have twice the square footage at Delaney Hall than the state penitentiary does in New Jersey. They said that the medical condition was horrible. We had twice as much medical staff per person than the state penitentiary does in New Jersey.
13: What happened with the protesters?
12: Well, the protesters is interesting. The governor and the state officials were going out and saying that they were peaceful protesters and ICE was agitating them. That all changed when the governor finally allowed the state police to do their job. And by the way, they're professionals, and the locals there were absolutely professionals. When they came in, they quickly realized these aren't peaceful protesters. These are rioters.
11: Yeah. They're not. They're coming from far and wide. Many of them holding signs and signage that says Antifa. I thought they were a terrorist group. I thought that was a terrorist group. Why not go and get them then? Hey, they're all in the one place in Newark, New Jersey. Easy pickings. Go and get them. What bothers me when I hear stuff like buffer zone. There's a buffer zone. Why? There's a zone. They can protest starting over here. Why? If they're not peaceable, if they're loud, if they're destructive, if they're saying, you know, verbal threats to law enforcement, why are they allowed to just be there? Why have we allowed ourselves to be pushed into a corner where we have to say, well, I support the First Amendment, so they're allowed to do it? I mean, what is that? And again, they're from far and wide. What are you doing there? And again, the people of New Jersey, good people, make bad decisions sometimes in elections, but they're good people. Why allow it? Your thoughts on what the senator, now director, or the secretary of DHS, Mark Wayne Mullen, just had to say? I like how he goes after Chris Murphy. Is he going to do anything to Murphy? Is he going to sink in? No. Because he's posturing. He's looking for his next job. 833-JOE-PAGS, 833-563-7247, joepags.com. 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
12: Hi, great to have you. Thanks. I appreciate you stopping by. Gave the people in New Jersey some kudos a little while ago, and that doesn't take away the fact that you guys vote like idiots. I'm not afraid to say that. I mean, you love it, New Jersey. We're in Atlantic City every night. I mean, New Jersey's nice. Right next door to New York. You guys are almost New York, but not quite. But, man, when you vote for somebody like Raz Baraka, first of all, what? What's his name? Raz Baraka. I always feel like I have to say Raz Barack Obama. I almost feel like I have, you know what I mean, Sid? How do I not?
13: Yeah, it's so close.
12: Raz Baraka, he's the idiot mayor of Newark who showed up to this same facility, what, like a year ago or something, and was demanding to get inside, which he doesn't have the right to get inside, and then he wouldn't leave. Then they were like, "We're going to arrest you if you don't leave." And then you had MacIver show up, this LaMonica MacIver, this U.S. representative who should have been charged and throw away the key because she's assaulting federal agents. We all see it on video. Well, Raz Baraka has an idea. He wants the facility closed. He has no chance on God's green earth of having that happen, but he still wants it closed. From News Nation, which, by the way, is where Allie Bradley works. We'll have her in about 10 minutes. Make sure you stick around. Great stuff. Part one this hour, part two next hour. Newark mayor to file suit to close Delaney Hall ICE facility. from Marcus Espinoza from today. Newark Mayor Raz Baraka said Tuesday, some would call that today, the city will file a lawsuit that seeks to close Delaney Hall Immigration Center detention facility over health and safety concerns. The facility has been at the center of advocates protesting over claims that detainees are being housed in poor living conditions without adequate medical care. However, demonstrations have led to clashes with Immigration and Customs Enforcement agents. Let me just say this. There is no proof whatsoever, not by Raz Baraka Obama wannabe, not by him, and not by anybody, of what's really going on in there. And during the conversation, once we get to Delaney Hall, Allie and I talk about, let's put a live stream in there. Let's have journalists go in there. Show us the facility is unlivable. Show us there's no... Remember, they were lying about the Dilley facility here in Texas. Joaquin Castro, one of the biggest liars in the House of Representatives, he was going on and on about how there's no medical care, and the kid was malnourished. None of that was true. The kid was asleep. But if you say it enough, people will believe it. Then they'll repeat it on social media. Not only was there medical care for everybody at Dilley, there's medical care for everybody at Delaney Hall. I know that because I'm paying for it as a taxpayer in the United States of America. They don't. Many of these people have better insurance than I have because they get medical care the second they need it. They're right there on the facility's grounds. And by the way, let me throw this out there. I'll be a little critical of ICE. Put them in the facility, then deport that ass. Why are they still there? How long do they have to be there? Get rid of them. Send them back to their home country. I mean, that would make sense, wouldn't it? Then there's no argument here. But claiming there's a hunger strike when they're selling more snacks than ever, claiming that there's no medical

0: protests. In a statement Monday, yesterday, the mayor said Newark will exercise a greater span of control of the Delaney Hall area, with the city's public safety director taking part in enforcement decisions. Baraka called some of the tactics used over the weekend aggressive, unnecessary, and in some instances, unconstitutional. Yet again, like the typical liberal idiot that he is, doesn't say how it was unconstitutional. Doesn't say how the law was broken. Doesn't say how these people were over the top or overly aggressive. Doesn't say how. Because if he doesn't say how, he can just say these stupid words, and then people who are lemmings will just start, again, posting it all over social media. A 9 p.m. curfew has not stopped protesters from gathering outside Delaney Hall late into the evening. Police cleared the area overnight, and there were no immediate reports of arrests. The state-ordered half-mile buffer zone between protesters and ICE personnel appeared to reduce some of the tension seen during the weekend demonstrations. On the first night of the curfew, several dozen protesters were arrested for violating the order. The number of arrests Monday night last night was not immediately available. Probably went down because these idiots don't want to get arrested. They probably can't believe they're getting arrested. Trump administration border czar Tom Homan personally oversaw operations at Delaney Hall this weekend. He told News Nation. He also says he pushed state and local leaders to provide adequate protection for immigration operations. He said many other conditions there are stone cold lies. Nearly 1,000 detainees are being held inside the privately owned facility. Advocates and detainees have alleged spoiled food, inadequate living conditions, and insufficient medical care. Facilities owner GEO Group has denied those claims, saying services are monitored by ICE personnel stationed on site. In a statement, the company said it provides around-the-clock medical care, family visitation, and dietitian-approved meals. I don't even have that. Including religious and specialty diets. Oh, they're getting the hookup. Yet there are people out there complaining and whining and crying and acting as if it's the worst thing on the planet. Trust me when I say, without me even having to go there, what they're getting as far as medical care, living facilities, food is probably better than the third world country from which many of them came. Okay? Probably a lot better. Yet they still think that they can ask for more. During my conversation with Ali, we talk about all of those who are underneath the bridge in Del Rio, who were brought Rudy's barbecue, and most of them threw it on the ground and said it wasn't up to their standards. These are a bunch of people from Haiti. Said it wasn't good enough for them. You know, if you give an inch, they're going to want to take a mile. Put them in there temporarily, send their asses back to where they came from, and move on. Keep it here. Ali Bradley when we come back.
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5: ABC News, I'm Dave Packer. In Bakersfield, California, at this hour, a man is inside of a Chase Bank claiming to have a bomb and holding people inside. Sergeant Eric Celadon.
6: With the cooperation of our crisis negotiation team and the assistance of the FBI negotiations team, we were able to negotiate the safe surrender of one of the hostages.
5: An unspecified number of other hostages remain inside. U.S. Central Command confirming that the U.S., Kuwait, and Bahrain brought down Iranian ballistic missiles and drones, and that the U.S. conducted airstrikes on Keshem Island in response to attempted attacks by Iran across the Middle East. This is sirens activated in Bahrain, residents being urged to go to a safe location. And the Kuwait Army said its air defenses are currently confronting hostile missile and drone attacks. Primaries in six states today. Polls now closed in New Jersey. Polls close in Iowa, New Mexico, and South Dakota at 8 Central Time. All eyes on California, where voters are casting ballots in the race for governor and L.A. mayor. This is ABC News.
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4: From the WPBF 25 First Warning Weather Center, I'm Chief Certified Meteorologist Chris Martinez with a look at South Florida's certified most accurate forecast. Tonight, lingering shower or two around. We'll see partly cloudy skies tonight. Very warm and very humid. Temperatures down in the mid-70s. Then as we head into your Wednesday, expect more showers and storms into the afternoon with high temperatures in the mid to upper 80s.
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6: Immigration, but it's so different than it was under Biden for 4 years. Under Biden for 4 years, look at the flood of people coming in. Now, are they deporting everybody they wanted to deport? Are they self-deporting? Why is Obama still the deporter in chief? Why hasn't Trump done more? And what's the very latest? Because the cartels didn't just give up. The cartels said, we're going to continue. We just have to be pretty creative on how we do that. For all that and then some, of course, it's senior immigration correspondent from News Nation, our good friend, Allie Bradley. Allie, how are you? Good to see you.
7: Doing well. And we know that they've deported at least 900,000 so far, PAGS, and they've arrested at least 900,000 as well. So that's the number that we got from DHS recently. That's the latest on their deportation efforts that we know.
6: But when it comes to deportations, though, they're not counting the self-deporters, right?
7: They are. There are about 2.2 million that have self-deported. So they're saying there's about 3 million people that have left the country.
6: So 3.1 million was self-deporting plus the deportations, you know, through enforcement. And you've got another 900,000 that have been arrested. Will they eventually be deported too?
7: I think that's the plan, right? They've got to go through their due process. And then they ultimately, that's the goal, is to remove them.
6: Allie is such a badass that we've actually shown video of her staring down a cartel member at the bridge, at the wall or the fence, whatever the hell we're calling it there. I believe that was in Arizona. I could be wrong about that. But you and I have talked about this for years now, that the cartels aren't just going to say, well, forget the $13 billion a year or whatever it was that they were making. They're just going to get more creative about it. Before we get into what they're doing to smuggle human beings in, you just told me before we started about some tunnel that was found, and we're talking about tens of millions of dollars in cocaine that's been trafficked through that. Where is this?
7: Yeah, we're talking about over a ton of cocaine was found moving through this tunnel. It was actually a tunnel linking Tijuana to San Diego, to Otay Mesa, specifically a neighborhood in San Diego. And it popped up underneath a business called Buy for Less. And HSI was actually looking into this business for quite some time, for months. This was an operation that they were digging into. And ultimately, they found they were moving suitcases, briefcases, boxes, whatever it might have been. They were moving these drugs through this tunnel and then moving them into freezers and then into trucks. And sheriff's deputies stopped these trucks, and that's when they ultimately found over a ton of cocaine worth $45 million. Now, this tunnel, though, sophisticated, Pags. We're not talking about a dirt track underneath the ground here. We're talking about 55 feet deep. They're hiring engineers, by the way. They're not just building these with a couple cartel bros. They're actually down there with sophisticated technology.
6: It's not the cartel bros? I thought it might be. I mean, it sounds crazy, but I think I've seen a little bit of video on, and go follow Allie right now to go see this on her X. She is at Allie Bradley TV. So explain it. I mean, they looked like they were sliding on something and moving through something, and this was not sort of, you know, walking through for 5 hours.
7: No, so it's 55 feet deep. It's about 2,000 feet long, connecting Tijuana and San Diego. And inside, they have lighting, they had ventilation, they had a moving rail track that would literally allow them to transport cargo to and from either border city, is what we were looking at. And so it does, it's like a little mini train rail underneath that they were able to slide cargo through. And you can see people sliding on it as well, like through there. So some of those areas were big enough for people to stand up in, but a lot of it was like 4.5 feet high. So more of a, you know, crouch down situation. So when I talked to experts about this, they believe this was more of a drug running tunnel than it was a people moving tunnel, in the sense of you wouldn't, like, people would be, you know, walking like this through there. Whereas when you're moving drugs on this little railway, that's a lot easier. But the reality is, I mean, you said it, the cartel's not giving up their $13 billion a year franchise. That's what Congress says they were making under Biden when they were moving just people. That didn't count the drugs. And I mean, look at that. A $45 million drug seizure, that's a major hit to the cartel. Now, the DOJ is tying this bust specifically to CJNG. That's the most prolific, one of the most prolific cartels outside of Sinaloa. And they're tying it directly to them, saying this delivers a massive blow to the cartel, Jalisco New Generation cartel. So that is what we're looking at right now. But yeah, that tunnel is very sophisticated. And I don't know even how it takes months, if not years, to build these things. I mean, they've got quickcrete steps, you know, everything is concrete inside. It's not just a dirty, you know, hallway that they walked down. This was a sophisticated tunnel where I'm sure they were moving more than just that $45 million worth of cocaine. I wonder how much got through and what else they were moving through there. But that's the reality right now down in San Diego. And this cartel expert that we talked to said we're likely going to see more of these tunnels popping up because, yeah, they didn't just give up. They didn't just stop moving people or drugs with the more secure border. We might not be seeing it as often, but they're still doing it, and they are still smuggling people. They are still moving them in semi-trucks. We saw 20 just the other day through DPS, back-to-back instances where there were 20 people in a semi-truck. One of those semi-trucks was a clone semi-truck, so they're still being very creative, trying to get their product into the United States. And I'm calling people a product, Pags, because that's exactly what they are to the cartel. They're a commodity. They don't care. They will put them in a semi-truck with no escape, with no ventilation, with no air conditioning. They don't care if these people live or die once they get their money. Now, there is a line that goes with that, though, that they're indentured servants. Once they get into the United States, the cartel can still make some money off of them. So they care a little bit if their cargo makes it in, right? Because if it's drugs, they're going to make the money. If it's people, they'll be able to bug the people later on for some help, maybe moving drugs or people later on.
6: It is Allie Bradley TV over on social media. Go check her out on Instagram. Great stuff there. I love what you post there. It's into your personal life. It's you out, you know, having a good time with your friends and so on. Plus, it's a lot of your reporting on News Nation, which is second to none. And go follow her on X as well, where she posts a lot of these videos. You do have video of this actual cartel-run tunnel, right?
7: Yeah, you're exactly right. Not only did the government of Mexico post video, so we were able to acquire that, but so did our own government. A couple of different angles, so you can really see what's going on in this tunnel. They found ammunition, they found marijuana, they found all these different things inside of that business as well. So a lot of charges coming down for those four individuals, and then likely more because the investigation is ongoing, Pags.
6: Can you tell me how it works? Do they come and take over a local business? Do they start the local business themselves as cartel members? I mean, because, again, I can imagine having a business in San Diego and somebody comes in.
7: It's kind of like a combo.
6: Okay, so do they pay the people off? Do they say, we're taking or else you're all dead? Because as you're building this tunnel, you have to know where you want it to come out, and you have to feel as the cartel members that you're safe to do your bidding, you know, through this business without anybody finding out. I don't know how you build a tunnel and nobody hears it happening as it's going on from, you know, from Tijuana to San Diego. But so you're saying the businesses either did exist or they build their own?
7: No, the businesses exist, so they're either on the take or they're forced to do it, right? But what this cartel expert was telling me is this business was a front for the cartels, for them to be able to move their products. So however they got that business to play ball, whether they knew somebody, whether somebody there had a family in Mexico and they were extorting them, whether they were extorting that business itself. I mean, the cartel's present in all 50 states as well, so that's worth noting. So they were already probably present over in San Diego and probably went over and they're, hey, we got a business proposition for you. Yeah. And it's not really a proposition, because if you don't do it, we're going to kill your family.
6: Right.
7: I mean, that's likely something that happened. But the other, you know, when I asked this cartel expert, I asked the exact same question. How would this business get involved? And he said a myriad of ways, right? Just how I explained, they could be on the payroll. They could be literally people that are tied to the cartel that are running the business. We'll find those things out as the investigation continues.
6: Yeah.
7: But they could also be somebody that was extorted and was forced to kind of do this bidding for the cartel. So, you know, I'm not sure, but I did ask as well, how in the world did Mexico not see it? Because all the dirt's coming out of Mexico, right? You're not kicking dirt up from excavators under Buy for Less.
6: Right.
7: They're pulling it out on the south side of the border.
6: Right.
7: And he said, same thing. These individuals that are there, maybe it's lawmakers, maybe it's law enforcement, they're either paid off or they're part of the whole shenanigan.
6: Yeah.
7: And so they're turning a blind eye to this and letting them operate, because it is something that we've talked about it. We have indictments against several people right now because these political leaders are tied to the cartel, according to the DOJ, right?
6: Yeah.
7: So you've got this cartel tunnel being dug for months, if not a year, and you've got excavators moving dirt. How did no one see that?
6: Oh, they saw
7: it.
6: You're right. Of course they saw it. They were paid off or threatened. And I mean, that only makes sense. And you're right. They weren't bringing the dirt to this side, because at least somebody might have done something if they saw something. I still think that you can hear them making a tunnel, but that's another topic for another day. It's Allie Bradley, Allie Bradley TV.
7: 55 feet deep, Pags, so that might be tough to hear. And
6: I don't know if it felt like an earthquake or what it was, but you're taking away earth from underneath San Diego. I mean, you would feel something, wouldn't you? You would just think it was the San Andreas fault, I guess. I don't know.
7: Maybe there was a recent earthquake and we just played it off like it wasn't one. I don't know.
6: It could be.
7: But you also have to consider, and I said, are these tunnels popping up under houses too? Yeah.
6: Of course they are.
7: Under residents, like people's houses, stash houses, whatever it might be.
6: That's a great point. How did they find this? Because you can't come to my house and walk in because you feel like it. That's illegal under the Fourth Amendment. Mm-hmm. So if it is a house, I mean, that they're actually much safer from scrutiny than a business. But how did they find out about this? Did anybody tell you, we found out about this because? Did something happen?
7: They were watching, I guess it was unusual business activity.
6: Okay.
7: This HSI investigation led them to that it was unusual activity coming out of the business. And that's when they found these suitcases being transported from these deep freezers into these vehicles.
6: Okay.
7: And they were watching all of this. They stopped the vehicles, and that's where they found the drugs. And then it subsequently searched the business, found the tunnel. The Mexico side, on their side, they found the tunnel as well. Now, I don't know how Mexico found the tunnel. I don't know if it was in conjunction, if they had worked with the United States.
6: Yeah,
7: and
6: I would
7: the
6: think
7: U.S.
6: so.
7: Was like, ha-ha, we've got a problem down here. And Mexico was just quicker at releasing the information. But Mexico was actually first to report that the tunnel was found.
6: Very interesting. It's Allie Bradley TV on all the social media. Check her out on News Nation as well. You mentioned this in passing, and I want to get in earnest into this if you don't mind. Well, during Biden, you were reporting on thousands and thousands and thousands of people every single freaking day coming across the border illegally, getting TPS, getting asylum claims, getting a court date 7 years later. All of that stopped with Trump's executive orders. But as we just talked about, the cartel's not giving up that money. They're not going to stop, you know, human trafficking. As you said, human beings are a product. As long as they get paid, they'll keep on trying to do it. What happened? Was this a tractor trailer? Was this a train car where they found seven people died? Because that's what they're doing now, right? They're trying to smuggle them the old way again in the backs of 18-wheelers and on and train cars, right?
7: Yeah, what's old is new again, right? Yeah. Those tactics worked for them in the past, so they're doing it again. And we are seeing some different things where they've cloned the semi-trucks or whatnot. But with this situation, it was actually a train car. So what happened is these individuals allegedly got loaded up on this train in Del Rio. They think that they crossed the river. They got help from a facilitator in Del Rio. They put them on this train. The train ends up going up to San Antonio, splits off. One person was actually found dead on the tracks up there in Bexar County, and then went down south to Laredo, and they found six bodies inside, including a 14-year-old. And so those individuals are now tied to this woman in Del Rio. The woman, when they went there, was an HSI investigation. When they went to her house, three individuals ran out of the house across the river back to Mexico. They were apparently her family members, but they still put her in jail on harboring charges because they want to bring additional charges to her, tying her as the what they are calling the facilitator to this Laredo train situation that happened. So she's
6: how did they,
7: in jail
6: how did they
7: right
6: die?
7: Now.
6: Was it heat exhaustion?
7: Heat exhaustion. They couldn't get out either. You can't open those things from the inside, and so they couldn't get out, so they died from heat exhaustion, according to the medical examiner.
6: So the cartel gets paid, loads them up like cattle, and if they die, they die. It really it's no sweat off of their back. They're going to get paid again tomorrow.
7: Yeah, and the sad thing is, I mean, it's no sweat off their backs, but like I mentioned, they are still an asset to them in the sense of once they get to where they're going, say Joe Pags crosses the border, and he says, I'm going to New York. Okay, give me your $5,000, go to New York. When you get to New York, they might call you a couple months later and say, hey, Joe, remember when you paid us that $5,000? Well, you actually owe us a little bit more or else we're going to kill your abuela down in Venezuela if you don't go and run drugs for us or if you don't go down to the border and smuggle people. So we see illegal immigrants smuggling illegal immigrants. We see asylum seekers smuggling illegal immigrants.
6: And they're doing it because they're indebted. They have to.
7: Exactly. Or they've gotten to the U.S. and they can't get work, so they do what they know, and they end up back down at the border moving drugs. But again, you're working for the cartel. So no matter what happens, if you move across that border in any capacity, you've interacted, unless you're very, very lucky or you're a Mexican national that really knows the border like the back of your hand, you're at the hands of the cartel crossing the border. There's plaza bosses. There's these lower level guys that work in these little hubs that get their hands on these migrants that tell them who, what, where, when, why they're crossing. And they dictate that all. And they dictate how much money they have to pay. So if they're a special interest migrant, they're going to be paying a lot more than someone from Mexico or something like that. So it all is at the hands of the cartel, and it's a business, and people are just as much of a commodity as a drug to them. They're expendable too. They don't care. They'll get more down the pipe, you know, if they lose those ones or if someone steals them or whatever happens, because they have infighting or their cartels were stealing each other's migrants at one point under Biden. When that happens, you know, somebody's still making money and more are going to come. Now they don't have as many people, so they're charging more money as well. Like, they're charging a minimum of $5,000 from what I've heard. Used to be $1,500, $2,500, up to $5,000, $15,000 if you're special interest. But now we're looking at almost a baseline of around $5,000 per person because they don't have as many people crossing.
6: Yeah, the volume is not what it was. Exactly right. It's Allie Bradley, Allie Bradley TV over on social media. Let me ask you about Del Rio. I live in the San Antonio area, as you know. I've never been to Del Rio. Why is that such a good facility, not good for us, but good facility for the cartels to get people across the border? What's the deal? Is it just geographically this makes easy sense? I mean, what is it?
7: Yeah, I mean, geographically, it makes pretty easy sense. Obviously, there's issues with the wall structure down here. You don't have a wall all the way across the border. The neighboring sectors, Laredo, they don't have a wall anywhere. So you've got people that cross the border. They get loaded up in a vehicle, and it's a straight shot up to San Antonio from here. It's about 2.5 hours to get to San Antonio, and that's a major transportation hub. Or they can cross them here at the border, and they can get on a Greyhound bus and get up to San Antonio really easily. So there's a lot of options for them down here, or they can hop a train. So it's a very attractive area to cross. I wouldn't say it's the most attractive. I would say right now El Paso is getting a lot more foot traffic than Del Rio, and so is Laredo. That's why they surged resources to Laredo. This is actually the second wave of resources that are coming in right now to Laredo, because that's where the two semi-trucks with 20 people, that was also found in Laredo. A stash house with 41 individuals was found in Laredo. This was in just the last week and a half,
6: right,
7: where those three incidents had happened. And so they have around 200 additional agents that are there, so they spend about 30 days. They can either renew for another 30 days or cycle out.
6: That's it for part one of my special interview with Allie Bradley, senior immigration correspondent from News Nation. We get into all sorts of stuff, including what's really going on at Delaney Hall, and why can't we just get inside and find out? Part two next hour on the Joe Pag Show.
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6: Always has the good information. It's not political, it's not left, it's not right, it is the actual information. And we deserve to find out who exactly is being deported. How is it that these Mexican cartels can dig a 55-foot deep long tunnel from San Diego or from Tijuana to San Diego? How did nobody on the Mexican side even know that it was happening? That's kind of interesting. Also, what changes have the cartels made so they can continue to make money, even though there's such a big clampdown at the border right now? And what on earth is going on at Delaney Hall? Is there really a fast going on? A hunger strike, if you will? Is there really, you know, are there really bad conditions there? Is there no medical help at all for those who are staying there? I mean, a lot of this is just political wrangling. What do we actually know? We'll break that down next hour. We've got a lot more coming your way. It's the Joe Pags Show. Do me a favor. Go to joepags.com/YouTube. Subscribe over there. Check out the long-form interviews and a whole lot more. Back after this.
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9: From ABC News, I'm Dave Packer. An active hostage situation this hour in Bakersfield, California. Police say a man barricaded himself inside of a bank building. He's holding an unknown number of people inside, but we know one has been released. Negotiators are speaking with a suspect who claims to have a bomb, Sergeant Eric Celadon.
10: We haven't confirmed that there is a bomb. We haven't confirmed any of that yet. There was a threat for a bomb, but we haven't confirmed any of that yet. It's too safe, too unsafe to do so.
9: To the Middle East, U.S. forces helped intercept Iranian missiles and conducted self-defense strikes on Keshem Island following attempted attacks by Iran. That from CENTCOM, which says missiles launched at Kuwait and Bahrain were either unsuccessful or intercepted. And this is the U.S. military says it's disabled an oil tanker that ignored orders off the coast of Iran. Right to ABC's Martha Raddatz.
11: U.S. Central Command says the ship, which was empty, ignored repeated warnings over a 24-hour period as it made its way toward Iran's Karg Island. A Hellfire missile launched from a U.S. warplane into the ship's engine room. The Botswana-flagged oil tanker is now disabled. It is the 6th commercial vessel that the U.S. has disabled as part of the naval blockade of the Strait of Hormuz.
9: The Trump administration seems to be abandoning its anti-weaponization fund. Acting Attorney General Todd Blanche was grilled about it on Capitol Hill from lawmakers in both parties. His explanation?
12: The reasons for the fund is something that President Trump talked about for a long time, which is the fact that there were a lot of people in this country who had their government weaponized against them. The reasons for the fund, I think, remain as important as they were before, but we are not moving forward with the fund.
9: The $1.8 billion fund held up in courts to determine whether it's legal. Remembering Peabo Bryson.
13: Just a little change.
9: His family says the Grammy-winning singer died today after suffering a stroke. Bryson was 75. You're listening to ABC News.
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21: From the WPBF 25 First Warning Weather Center, I'm Chief Certified Meteorologist Chris Martinez with a look at South Florida's certified most accurate forecast. Tonight, lingering shower or two around. We'll see partly cloudy skies tonight. Very warm and very humid. Temperatures down in the mid-70s. Then as we head into your Wednesday, expect more showers and storms into the afternoon with high temperatures in the mid to upper 80s.
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25: Great radio stations all over, along with Sam and Polo. It is the Joe PAGS Show. Thanks a lot for stopping by. A lot going on. Part two with Allie Bradley at the bottom of the hour. We get into Delaney Hall. We get into exactly what's going on with illegal immigration. Are we getting the real numbers? Are we really not releasing anybody into the country? Because, like, if you catch them and you lock them up, are we sending them back? If we're not sending them back, where are they going? And are people still getting asylum, you know, court dates 7 years down the line? I don't think so. We get into all that and then some. Question of the day is Strait of Hormuz, open or closed, Sam?
26: I think it's still open, but it might close.
25: What? Polo?
27: I'm assuming it's closed.
25: Yeah. I don't know. I have no idea. The headline of this story alone suggests that it's got to be closed, right? Sam, I mean, you sent me this. Iran... Right. Won't get sanction relief for reopening Strait, Rubio says. So one would have to assume it's closed, right?
26: That sounds like it's open.
25: It does?
27: No. I mean, it sounds like if it was open, they're not going to get this because right now it's closed. So that's
25: right. Right. The way that it sounds to me, so I'm going to read the story because you might end up being right. Iran won't get sanction relief for reopening Strait, Rubio says. It sounds like, I think the way you took it, which is smart, like they reopened it, we're not going to give you any sanction relief.
26: Right.
25: I'm reading it to be it's closed, and if you reopen it, we're not going to give you any sanction relief. I think Polo hears it that way, too. So let's go to the story, because I still don't know. Oh, look, I want to support the president, what he's doing in Iran, but I just need to know, is it open or closed? We've been asking this question for like 3 weeks. I don't know if it's open or closed, because we're told by the Secretary of War that it's not only is it open, but we're also stopping ships from leaving ports in Iran, which is true, because there's a blockade if you leave a port that's in Iran to try to get into the Strait of Hormuz. But then again, we keep hearing about how it's closed, it's open. If you do the negotiation right, they'll reopen it. But if they do reopen it, now we're finding out that the sanctions will not be lifted. So let's get into the story. From News Nation, from Hannah Brandt. Secretary of State Marco Rubio told lawmakers today that the Trump administration has not offered Iran sanctions relief, it says, in exchange for opening the Strait of Hormuz. Still, that could be taken both ways. So I hope the reporter tells us if it's open or closed. He also said any sanctions relief would be based on Iran meeting conditions related to its nuclear program. Quote, some we can release and some we cannot, but any sanctions relief is condition-based, Rubio said over the Senate Foreign Relations Committee, which means it has to be in return for the reasons why the sanctions were put in place in the first place, which is their nuclear program. President Donald Trump said yesterday, talks between the U.S. and Iran are continuing despite renewed fighting between Israel and Hezbollah, threatening to complicate diplomatic efforts across the region. The comments come as the ceasefire announcement between the two countries appeared shaky. The Lebanese embassy said Rubio brokered a limited agreement between Israel and Hezbollah, but both sides reportedly continued attacks in Lebanon. In a Truth Social post, Trump said he spoke with Israeli Prime Minister Benjamin Netanyahu and urged him not to carry out operations in Beirut. Trump said Netanyahu agreed to pull back forces and claimed both Israel and Hezbollah had agreed to stop firing. The violence poses a challenge to negotiations between Washington and Tehran. Iranian officials have said that any agreement should address the situation in Lebanon, and Tehran announced yesterday it was suspending talks because of the fighting. Trump, however, said negotiations are continuing at a rapid pace. The Iranian spokesperson said diplomacy has been slowed by what Tehran described as changing U.S. positions and a lack of trust between the two sides. Israeli and Lebanese negotiators are scheduled to meet in Washington today. Former Trump National Security Advisor John Bolton said Iran's effort to link Lebanon to broader negotiations underscores Hezbollah's role as an Iranian proxy and reflects concerns that Tehran, that Israeli operations against the group could weaken Iran's regional influence. Okay, we don't have an answer. Sam, if you had to answer, do we now know if it's open or closed?
26: We do not know.
25: Paula, do we know?
27: I don't know.
25: Right. And listen, we're not asking for much. I don't want top secret, highly classified information. I don't want you giving up every detail of the negotiations. Nothing like that. Is the freaking Strait of Hormuz open or closed? Or as Marco Rubio says, the straits. Is it open or closed? I just have to know. I have to know because I'm in the information business, and those of you who decide to watch or listen want me to tell you the truth, and I don't know. That's the truth. Because it sounds like they opened it, we're not going to relieve any sanctions or lift any sanctions. Or if they opened it, we wouldn't release or get rid of any sanctions. I don't know what we're doing. No idea. Just tell us. Because how can you have control of it if it's closed? Same time, passed by the gas station today, it's a good 70 cents less than it was a week ago. $3.49 where I am. Sam, you? Something like that?
26: Yeah, about the same. I mean, maybe a little bit more because mine is like off, not even near a highway. So it's probably 10 cents more.
25: Pull them.
27: I think I saw like $3.30 around there. But I mean, that's nothing to be happy about.
25: No, I mean, it still needs to be way lower. Now, it is lower than it was under Biden. It is, whether people like it or not. But it shouldn't be fluctuating like this. And I think whether it's open or closed is a big deal as to how much we're paying for gasoline. I know the administration knows that, and I just want to know exactly what it is that's going on. Now, the president does something I like, and it's about vaccines. Man, I'm so vaccined out. I'll tell you something, man. I'm vaccined out. We're growing up, we had measles, mumps, rubella, whatever the hell rubella is. There was smallpox when I was a kid. Turns out I've got some natural immunity to smallpox. Who knew? I don't have that circle on my arm. But when it comes to the modern-day things we're calling vaccines, I don't know what's in them. the mRNA vaccines, messenger RNA, that goes all over your body. They lied about where it went, what it did, what it doesn't do. They lied about the spike protein, that it stays, it doesn't stay. We know that it does. But now the president signed an executive order that we should review all childhood vaccines. I like this. Good. We should be better informed. Don't just say, take these 85 things because we say so. Give us the opportunity to find out what's in it. From Newsmax, Trump signs order to review childhood vaccines. President Donald Trump has ordered federal health agencies to review and potentially narrow the list of vaccines recommended for kids. The executive order signed Friday aligns on a scientific assessment released earlier this year by the U.S. Department of Health and Human Services, which noted that the United States recommends more childhood vaccines than any peer nation and more than twice as many vaccine doses as some European nations, according to CBS. In response, the U.S. Centers for Disease Control and Prevention, CDC, issued updated recommendations in January, reducing the number of childhood vaccines from 17 to 11, a move that sparked heavy criticism from health experts and organizations. And I'm adding, because Big Pharma doesn't want to lose the money. Back to the story. The CDC's assessment found that only children in high-risk categories should receive immunizations for respiratory or RSV, syncytial virus or something. I don't know how you pronounce it. Hepatitis A, hepatitis B, dengue, meningococcal, ACWY. Listen, if you can't pronounce it, then you probably shouldn't have to take a vaccine. You know what I'm saying? You probably shouldn't have to take a shot for it.
26: Amen.
25: Can't pronounce it.
26: Yeah.
25: Anyway, it kept recommendations for 11 childhood diseases: measles, mumps, rubella, whooping cough, tetanus, diphtheria, I guess this is the flu, type B, pneumonia, polio, human papillomavirus. HPV is one that's really controversial. We had Governor Perry on when he was still the governor of Texas because he was pushing to have everybody do that, and then he backed off of it. So that's there. Chickenpox, according to CBS. Trump's order calls for the CDC and its Advisory Committee on Immunization Practices, or ACIP, to review HHS's January assessment as well as the latest clinical data and to take any appropriate steps to update the United States childhood and adolescent vaccine schedule. Good. Good. We shouldn't be taking twice as many as anybody else. We shouldn't be forcing that. There is no real evidence suggesting that the uptick in autism isn't connected to something that we're making our kids do. Because when I was a kid, nobody had autism. Now everybody's on the spectrum. And it's not their fault. It's the fault of just trusting blindly that, yeah, let's just do all this stuff. Because again, if you go back and look at those studies that allegedly say vaccines have nothing to do with autism, they don't really say that. They say, well, we couldn't really find a connection. We really couldn't make that thing. You know what I'm saying? So it should be limited and only tried, true, studied, tested, double-blind, everything. The trials have to be absolutely foolproof before you say your kid has to take it. Then there's this. We talk a lot about free speech on this show. The 8647 thing is a thing. James Comey brought up on charges because he posted 8647, which was seen as a threat on the life of the 47th president, President Trump. 8647, I mean, he is facing charges about that. Now, Todd Blanch, the acting attorney general, did add, we've got a lot more evidence that you don't know about, so that'll come out as we go. But saying 8647 appears to say you're threatening the president of the United States, and that's not legal because you're inciting something, and you're making a terroristic threat. Well, some Obama judge, that's actually in the headline, Obama judge clears left-wing group to fly ominous flag aimed at Trump on his own turf. Ashley DeMella wrote this over at Fox Digital. An Obama-appointed federal judge temporarily blocked the National Park Service from removing an anti-Trump 8647 flag near the National Mall, delivering a win to a progressive activist group and drawing sharp pushback from President Donald Trump's Department of the Interior. Quote, this opinion is from the Obama-appointed judge. In what world have we lost all decency to demand that any threat against the president be taken seriously? Said a DOI spokesperson to Fox News Digital. Well, the department shall and does comply with the court's orders. This type of behavior should not be tolerated. Progressive group Accountability Now USA flew the flag near the National Mall, alleging that the National Park Service violated their First Amendment rights by threatening to revoke their permit. U.S. District Judge Randolph Moss of Washington, D.C. granted a temporary restraining order yesterday, allowing the flag to remain displayed for now. Dispute comes out amid heightened administration scrutiny of 8647 messages after the Department of Justice charged former FBI Director James Comey over a similar message. Comey was charged with two federal counts over an Instagram post last year showing seashells arranged to read 8647 and faces up to 10 years in prison if convicted. The administration has interpreted the number 86 as a political threat, pointing to its common use in the restaurant industry to mean removing or refusing service and its perceived connection to Trump as the 47th president. Comey has denied he intended any violent threat toward Trump, explaining he understood it meant to leave or ditch. Make a decision. Is it inciting? Is it threatening the life of the president, or is it not? You can't charge Comey and then say that it's okay for this other group to do it. Of course, it's an Obama judge, and the Congress can very simply just remove that district. Let me say it again, because you might be confused by what he just said. Any federal court that was created by Congress, any district that was created by Congress, any circuit created by Congress, can be removed by Congress. The judge can be sitting there twiddling his thumbs and never, ever have another case, or you can just remove it. The only court that is outlined and designed by Article 3 of the Constitution is the Supreme Court. Congress cannot remove that. It's part of our founding document. There is nothing about other courts in there other than the Congress will do it. Congress doesn't have a backbone. You've got, how many judges do you need? This idiot now. You have Boasberg that hates Trump. You got Paula Zinnes, who's in love with Abrego Garcia. What is it going to take for Congress to say, I think you're out of a job. I think you're out of a job. Because if they keep getting it wrong, I think that the perceived lifetime appointments, that's not a real thing either. They keep doing their jobs badly, then I think that they're out of a job anyway. But don't hold your breath. They're not going to do anything. Why won't they do anything? Because they just don't care. They're in there for their political power. They're in there to continue getting reelected and promising to do things they're never going to do. And at the end of the day, these judges can legislate from the bench all they want, and there's nothing you can do about it. Unless you get a bunch of Brandon Gills in there, who literally filed the paperwork to impeach Judge Boasberg. Judge James Boasberg should be impeached. He is a horrible, horrible political appointee that is only out to push a left-wing progressive agenda and out to stop anything that's conservative or that loves the Constitution. 833-JOE-PAGS, 833-563-7247, joepags.com. Do you think it's a violation of free speech to say 8647 is out of line? Or do you think that should be allowed even though we don't like it? Because remember, the First Amendment, the free speech clause of the First Amendment is only there for speech that we disagree with. If we all agreed, we wouldn't need it. 833-563-7247, joepags.com. 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We're back after this.
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Go subscribe to the YouTube. We're dropping a lot of content there, probably 5 to 7 long-form videos. Every week, you can sit back, relax. A lot of people, because you can see the analytics, watch it on their television. Go and do that, too. We appreciate you doing that. Let me give you a couple of sound bites here. It's going to be Secretary of State Marco Rubio. He appears to be answering questions about shutting down a lot of what USAID did. And, of course, the left-wing idiots in the Senate always want to pretend like it's our duty to take care of the entire world when it comes to any ailments or any ills that are showing up in their shores.

0: In essence, we are trying to lay the groundwork in many of these countries where one day they will no longer need foreign aid because they will be able to sustain it. We're helping build the internal infrastructure other than as opposed to relying on extensive NGOs and things of this nature in the long term. We want them to build their own domestic capacity. We'll help them, and they're very happy because it also gives them sovereignty over the way some of their aid is being dispersed in those countries. Likewise with humanitarian assistance. One of the great success stories of the last year is we are able in a time of disaster to respond faster than we were responding under previous administrations and organizations, and with much more effectively. Jamaica is a great example. They had a hurricane in the Caribbean. Jamaica was heavily impacted. We were able to respond very quickly and very effectively. The same has been the case in a couple of typhoons, and we're doing it now with Ebola, where we were able to program upwards of over $200 million very quickly in responding to it, down to the point of being able to even, through diplomatic means, establish a facility in Kenya for any Americans that are infected as an observation post for Americans. If someone's infected with Ebola, they will be transferred to a facility that could care for them. If they're not infected after the observation period, they'll be able to return to the United States or wherever it is they're traveling to. But we've also provided assistance to the individual or partners that we have at the UN and in other places in providing aid immediately. So I would say that today, foreign aid has become more nimble, more responsive. It's operating faster because of some of the flexibility that you've given us to respond, but also more creative.
1: I mean, the fact is we were sending billions of dollars around the world, billions, and it was being completely misused, used for the most nefarious, dumb things, some of it actually showing up on the doorstep of terrorists. Why wouldn't we reassess? Why wouldn't we do a better accounting? Why wouldn't we take care of the American taxpayer dollar a whole lot better than we ever did? And the fact that these guys have to keep on showing up in front of the Senate or the House and explain why we're doing better now is really, really stupid. All right, 833-JOE-PAGS, joepags.com, part two with Allie Bradley. We'll get into Delaney Hall and a whole lot more on the Joe Pags Show.
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4: ABC News, I'm Dave Packer. One person has been released, but an unknown number of people are still being held inside a Bakersfield, California bank. A man barricaded himself inside the building this afternoon.
5: Inside the building, I can see inside the primary building. 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
4: Emergency audio from Broadcastify. The suspect claims to have a bomb. Midterm primaries in six states tonight. Results coming in. ABC News projects Rebecca Bennett will be the Democratic nominee for Congress in New Jersey's 7th District. And in the South Dakota Republican Senate primary, ABC News projects incumbent Mike Rounds will win. And we project in the New Mexico Democratic Senate primary, incumbent Ben Ray Lujan wins that one. CENTCOM says U.S. forces helped intercept Iranian missiles and conducted self-defense strikes on Keshem Island following attempted attacks by Iran. This is the U.S. military says it disabled an oil tanker that ignored orders off the coast of Iran. This is ABC News.
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6: From the WPBF 25 First Warning Weather Center, I'm Chief Certified Meteorologist Chris Martinez with a look at South Florida's certified most accurate forecast. Tonight, lingering shower or two around. We'll see partly cloudy skies tonight. Very warm and very humid. Temperatures down in the mid-70s. Then as we head into your Wednesday, expect more showers and storms into the afternoon with high temperatures in the mid to upper 80s.
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8: There's so much going on when it comes to immigration, both those who are already here because of the Biden administration and those who are still trying to come across the border. How are they getting it done? Is it the same old way? They just come across the border and run away? Are they doing it by train and by truck? Allie Bradley gets into all of that. And then we get into Delaney Hall in New Jersey. Now, part two of my special interview with Allie Bradley.
9: So now they've got a new wave of guys that just went through orientation yesterday and are working in Laredo again. So I would say places like Laredo are more of an attractive spot right now because you have a volume of people coming across, so it's easier to go through holes. So if you surge resources to where the people are crossing, look over here, we can move drugs in the hole over there, or we can move drugs into Del Rio or whatever, because all the resources are in Laredo right now. So I think that's kind of what's happening. Like last night, I woke up to a text message out of Kinney County, where it's the neighboring county to where I'm sitting in, and they had a bailout and a pursuit and a bailout with six individuals that absconded into a ranch, and poof, they're gone. And so they're still seeing smuggling down here. It's not rampant like it was under the Biden administration, where they were seeing 2 to 3 pursuits a day. Now they're seeing, you know, it depends on where they're at, but you might see 3 a week. There was just another one that bailed out in town here last week. So there's been a lot of activity down here, more so than what we saw in the beginning of Trump. And we've also seen encounter numbers higher than what we saw under the previous, or not previous administration, but the first kind of year of his administration.
8: Yeah.
9: We saw those numbers plummet. Now they're creeping up again. And in April, it was 86% higher than the April previously. So we're seeing those numbers still tick up, but they're claiming that no one's being released. So that's what they continue to maintain. But the reality is they cross the border, they get arrested for crossing the border, they go to court. They might get out in 8 days, 10 days, time served, whatever. The judge, I've sat in court and watched them. They give them 10 days, but then they'll count for the time served so they can get out in 5, you know?
8: And they're not sending them back when they get out. They're letting them go into our society.
9: They turn them over to ICE, right? Mm. So then what is ICE doing with them? We don't know. We believe they're not being released into the country, but they're not being released from the border, no. So that's where I wonder if they're playing with words.
8: Yeah.
9: Because are people being released by ICE after they go through a court proceeding, or are they getting kicked right back across the border? You know, they're not being released from Border Patrol. No,
8: I know you very well. I know you've asked that question. Are you not getting an answer?
9: No, we don't know. We don't know what's going on with once they go through court, if they are, in fact, removed from the country, because that's not necessarily their order. They did their time. They crossed the border illegally and they did their time. They paid their fine. They usually have a fine that they have to pay and they have to deal with that. But the reality is we don't know what's going on once they're passed down the line.
8: Yeah.
9: We believe that they're being removed because that's what the administration is saying. So, but you don't always want to trust everything an administration says either. You know, that wouldn't make us very good journalists.
8: Well, no, right. And when you're a politician, everything's great. Everything that I've done is great. It's perfect. It's fantastic. It's great. And I do, of course, personally, I am for President Trump over President Biden on this and many topics. But no, I don't take anything he says as face value. That's why I have you on that, along with the fact that you're awesome. So let me ask you one last thing about Del Rio. We know it's a hot spot. You know that I know that you know that I know that it's a problem. Why isn't anybody fixing it? Why isn't the federal government and immigration services, whatever, DHS, going in, bolstering whatever's there, fixing the bridge, shutting it down? I mean, if I'm a cartel member, I'm thinking to myself, how dumb are they? We keep on sending them through Del Rio. Nobody's doing anything.
9: So they are trying to do some things right now. They are working on a wall structure, and they are going to be putting buoy barriers through the Rio Grande. That is the major smuggling hotspot, is the Rio Grande down here. You have to cross it. There's a river or a street called the Vega Verde Road. It's a dead-end road, which this doesn't, I don't understand this. How are people still making it past agents on that road when it's a dead end? I don't get it. It must be during shift change. I don't know. But say five people cross and they get loaded up in a vehicle and Border Patrol has saturated that road. Why isn't that vehicle stopped? And if it is stopped, you know what I mean? Like, because we're getting bailouts in town. So they made it through there. We're getting people on trains. So they made it through there. How are they making it out of a dead end road with that many Border Patrol agents? So
8: no, I have no clue.
9: You know, it's confusing to me. They do have resources down here. They haven't, from what I understand, pulled many resources here to go help Laredo. They have specific teams working on different shifts right now, trying to, like, targeting teams, trying to find these individuals, trying to kind of cut the head of the snake off and figure out who the facilitators are and who's behind this working with the cartel, instead of just going after the low-level smuggler or somebody who gets recruited off of Snapchat, right?
8: Right.
9: So they're trying to go after the big dog in the game. But again, like, they've got some problems down here. You're seeing still some pursuits and some issues. Eagle Pass, still seeing some issues. That's why some of these pursuits end up in Del Rio, is because they come straight down the highway from Eagle Pass to Del Rio before going upwards. And so we're seeing people load up in Eagle Pass and end up in Del Rio. We're seeing people load up in Del Rio and end up in town. And so there are some issues down at the southern border still. The border is not secure. You even heard in one of my recent interviews from the former chief, Jason Owens, who was basically removed because he was under Biden, and he wasn't removed because he towed Biden's line, but Trump didn't want anything attached to Biden. So right. Unfortunately, and most agents like Jason Owens, and I believe him when he says, I don't feel confident telling the American people that the border is secure, because if it was, we would be able to interdict and respond to every threat. And he said, right now, I don't feel confident that we're doing that.
8: Wow.
9: And
8: it
9: so
8: is all,
9: that's
8: ahead.
9: From a former chief. Yeah,
8: it's Ali Bradley, Ali Bradley TV over on all the social media. Great follow on all of them. She gives great news reports on X, and then over on Instagram, you get a little more insight into her life, which I think is wonderful. Let me ask you about Trendy Aragua and MS-13. Are they still here? Are they still they were taking over apartment complexes in Aurora, Colorado before. They're not doing that anymore. But what is the status of them? Have we rounded them up?
9: No, they're still out there. We still see ICE reporting on, you know, a random Trendy Aragua member that they might find in New Jersey or Colorado or Washington State. MS-13, same thing. They've both been designated as terrorist organizations under Trump, but that doesn't seem to be running them out of town, if you will. At last check, I can't remember exactly how many states they're present in, but it was 23, and that number jumped pretty substantially. I'll have to go back and look at my numbers and let you know what that one is. But I feel like it's in the 40s now that they're present in that many states, just about every state. It's almost safe to say that Tren de Aragua has been present. And so you've got the cartel present in all states. You got Tren de Aragua still out there causing problems. But you also have to understand they had so much heat on them with those apartment complexes and with other issues and all of those things being busted. It kind of seems like they're taking the more quiet approach and kind of trying to fly under the radar a little bit more because ICE is so prevalent right now in the interior and because they are going after these kind of bigger extortion operations that are tied to these two terrorist organizations. And so they're still present. They're still operating. They're still being arrested. But I think that they're just trying to be a little bit more quiet and fly under the radar right now, Pags.
8: A lot of them got in without us even seeing them, and a lot of gotaways. A lot of people were handed asylum claims, and they could wait for a court date. How, in practice, are Tren de Aragua and MS-13 members mixing into communities? Is it obvious who they are, that they're possible gang members? Are they getting into a community that might have a large Hispanic, you know, population? They send their kids to school. They mix in as they're doing their nefarious deeds. Because in Colorado, they were really stupid. They were walking around with guns. And they were saying, we're taking over the apartment complex, as Aurora lied and said that they weren't doing that. What is their modus operandi now? Did they change it?
9: I think that they're doing what you said. I think that they're blending in. I think that they're able to operate within communities quietly. And I think that that's the way that they want it right now, because, again, they had so much heat on them when it came to the response from ICE and from DHS and those apartment complexes. But you have to remember, those apartment complexes were also a lot of illegal immigrants living inside of those apartment complexes. Right. So not a lot of people were kind of tattling on the situation. And so that could be the case now, is they could be operating in these Hispanic communities where there are people that are here illegally and no one's blowing the whistle on them because they're too scared for retaliation, or they're too scared to reach out to authorities because they're here illegally themselves and could possibly face deportation if they go, hey, by the way, I'm from Venezuela and I recognize these other guys from Venezuela.
8: Right, gotcha. It makes a lot of sense.
9: Farewell for them. So it could just be that it's not being reported.
8: Immigration correspondent, News Nation. Of course, she's the senior immigration correspondent. It's Allie Bradley. Allie, I know that you're not in New Jersey, and I want to end with this. I had a reporter on the other day from, his name is Whit Lyman, who is out there outside of Delaney Hall. And as I was interviewing him, I mentioned you because I said, I remember when Allie Bradley was in Minneapolis, they were pouring water on the road to try to have the car slide off the road because it was so cold out. It's now warm. It's now almost summer. New Jersey is not under a deep freeze. So what they're doing is they're breaking up wood, I guess, and they're throwing the wood on the road in the hopes of popping tires or harming the ice up, the ice vehicles. Can you compare and contrast what you saw with your own eyes, and then you brought it to us live from Minneapolis, to what you're seeing being reported out of Delaney Hall? Is it much of the same agitators? Is it much of the same MO?
9: It seems really, really eerily similar. I mean, you had the horse patrol out there. You had riot shields out there. The agitators were so aggressive that you had these massive clashes that were so similar to what we saw in Minnesota. But you've seen a curfew now put in place. You've seen a protest zone now put in place. And the difference is the governor is working with DHS on this one. They don't want the protests to spiral out of control like what we saw in Minneapolis. Might be a little bit too late because over the weekend there were 20 people arrested and we saw a lot of clashes. So it might be a little bit late to put the toothpaste back in the tube on that one because people have already seen the optics that are outside of Delaney Hall. But now things have quieted down quite substantially with those new things in place. Like I said, the perimeter is there about a half a mile away from the facility now where they've got the protest zone. They've got a curfew in place, and the governor is kind of working with law enforcement. And that's what Mark Wayne Mullen, the DHS secretary, said was the biggest thing that was kind of the best thing that he saw in Delaney Hall, was that the state police were able to actually help with crowd control and were actually able to work with them. And he said, and that's when they saw people getting arrested from Portland. He said, we're seeing the same people from Portland come all the way to New Jersey, and they're well-equipped, he said, and they're also seeing Antifa flags all spillover in outside of Delaney Hall as well. So they believe that these are what they call outside agitators coming to cause problems in New Jersey as well. And we were doing a live report just yesterday with one of my colleagues, with Jessica Cartaglia, and she turned around and asked one of the protesters, hey, do you know who Mark Wayne Mullen is? And they said, nope, don't know him. And they said, okay, what are you out here protesting? We'd rather not talk on camera.
5: Wow.
9: You know, and she said, I don't think a lot of people know what they're out here actually protesting at this juncture. That they don't even, the message is lost, you know.
8: Well, and if you're getting paid and you're told government bad, or go here, go to this facility, I'll give you $100 or $200. We've actually seen the ads where they're telling them, okay, go tomorrow, don't go Thursday, go the next day, stand on this corner. So this is all very, very coordinated. In your reporting, I think you've told us that consistently, this is coordinated.
9: It's very orchestrated, you know, and they want the pepper balls, they want the tear gas, they want that, because I've seen it. I saw a guy, I have it on camera, where he said, keep shooting us. The more you shoot us, the more we like it. And they do it for the Instagram,
8: wow.
9: Right? They want, it's like a badge of honor to get hit by something like that. And they're like, bring it on, we want this. Like, who would want that?
8: Right.
9: Unless you're instigating, or you're trying to do it to show, look, Ma, look where I was on Thursday.
8: Yeah.
9: You know, I mean, that's the reality right now.
8: Is there any way for us to know, and last question, thanks for all the time today, Ali. We love having you on. Is there any way for us to know if these hunger strikes are real? Because, again, when I had Witt on the other day, he said he has actual reporting from inside that the snack bar is seeing record sales inside of that facility at Delaney Hall. So is this some narrative that some outside source says they're not eating and there's a hunger strike and they're not feeding them and the conditions are horrible, and then the protesters hold signs saying they're not eating, hunger strike, blah, blah, and it might not be happening at all inside? Is that possible?
9: I mean, there's a chance, right? DHS maintains that it's not happening. We've seen lawmakers go there and tour the facility that are right-wing lawmakers that say it's not happening. But I have not seen it with my own eyes. And you know how my reporting goes. I like to see it in order to be able to say
8: yes.
9: What I know. So I don't really know what the reality is. And that's, again, going back to, we can't just take DHS's word, the Trump administration's word for everything, and say, oh, okay, it's not happening then. Because it could be. There could be something going on over there. But maybe they're being offered food and they just don't want the food.
8: Yeah.
9: I'm not sure, because we saw that under the bridge in Del Rio when the Haitian crisis happened.
8: Right.
9: They actually were getting served by Rudy's, the barbecue place, and they were throwing it on the ground. Because it was not up to their, I guess, what their level of food would be. It wasn't up to their standards.
8: That's so stupid. 15,000 to 17,000 people underneath the bridge. They left a massive mess. Rudy's wasn't good enough for them. They got to be crazy.
9: Yeah.
8: It doesn't make any sense. Ali, we appreciate the time. We appreciate the access. I'll leave you with this one thing, because maybe you'll be able to get in. Why don't you tell them in Delaney Hall that you'll go to New Jersey, you, Ali Bradley, and just let me in. Let me go see what the facility is. Let me go talk to the people that are in here. Because we don't have any truth in reporting. You're right. The administration's going to say nothing's going on. The other side's going to say they're killing them inside. Let you in.
9: Well, why not let everybody in? Why not bring a live stream camera in there then?
8: If you're
9: so adamant that what's happening is not happening, proof is in the pudding, man. Just show the video then. Or bring us in. Or bring the media that's in there to show it for themselves. Bring CNN in. Bring all these people in. I don't care. But show it so that you can back up, you know, put your money where your mouth is.
8: 100%.
9: So we can see what's really going on, because we don't know unequivocally. We cannot say, yes, they're lying. The hunger strike is not happening. So why wouldn't they show what's going on? They have... Put live streams inside the detention facilities. I mean,
8: that would end all questions. That would end all questions, 100%. I love that idea. Put live streams in. Ali, I got to go. You got to go. I appreciate you taking the time. Next time, you got to get out and walk and talk. You didn't do it this time, and I'm a little disappointed, but it's always great to have you. It's Ali Bradley.
9: See the butterfly tags?
8: No, we're good today. I think that we've used up the time. Senior immigration correspondent, News Nation. Follow her everywhere at Ali Bradley TV. We're back after this. Stay right here.

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9: At first glance, Terrence and Shania have nothing in common. 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

0: appreciate Allie Bradley coming on, getting it done as she always does. Great information. Solid performance, as always. And make sure you go check her out on News Nation, because she just does a great job. I just think that that's the right thing to do. Go right now and let reporters in. Put a live stream in there. Why exactly would you shut anybody out from going and seeing what's actually going on? Because instead of getting the allegations and the complaints from the left and the stupid Antifa idiots showing up, why not just say, look, this is the inside. It's clean. You got medical. You got food. You got everything available that these people could possibly want. What's the question? If you don't let people inside, then they're free to speculate, or they're free to lie and set a narrative that has even more idiots show up. One of the strongest things that jumped out at me during that conversation was the fact that so many people that are there don't have any idea who Mark Wayne Mullen is. They don't have any idea what the DHS is. They have no idea exactly what's going on inside. They just know that they're there. But why are you protesting? I'd rather not say on camera. All right, tell me off camera. They had nothing to say there either. There's a whole lot of stupid going on. And then the left in the Senate and in the House and in the New Jersey government can all lie and act like, well, what they're saying is true. That is Sam Gotta Go. That is Polo. I am Joe. We're back tomorrow, same time, same place. See you then. Bye.
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8: From ABC News, I'm Dave Packer. A tense hostage standoff in Bakersfield, California. The suspect says he has a bomb and is holding an unknown number of people inside of a bank. ABC's Melissa Don has the latest.
9: So police confirmed that at least one hostage has been released. They still do not know just how many people remain trapped inside that bank. But look, several city buildings, including City Hall, police headquarters in downtown Bakersfield, remain on lockdown. There is a massive police presence there with the SWAT team, bomb squad, negotiators, as well as the FBI that are on the ground.
8: Primary day in six states. Results coming in New Mexico. ABC News now projecting Deb Haaland will win the Democratic primary for governor. In New Jersey, we project Rebecca Bennett as the winner of the Democratic race in the state's 7th congressional district. ABC News political director Avery Harper.
10: Rebecca Bennett, she is someone who was a Navy helicopter pilot. She is someone who led this Democratic field in fundraising. She had the backing of many of the Democratic establishment figures in this 7th congressional district. She'll be the Democrat who will take on Tom Kaine Jr.
8: In Iowa. ABC News projects Josh Turek wins the Democratic Senate primary, and we project he'll face Republican Representative Ashley Hinson. Acting Attorney General Todd Blanche was grilled by lawmakers in both parties about President Trump's $1.8 billion so-called anti-weaponization fund. It's held up in the courts to determine whether it's legal, and now Blanche telling lawmakers,
11: "We're not moving forward with the fund. You're right that there's a date that in the case in the East District of Virginia in June, but we are not moving forward with the fund."
8: In the Middle East, after several waves of drones earlier from Iran, CENTCOM says there was an additional wave of Iranian drones that targeted U.S. bases in Kuwait, but failed to impact intended targets tonight after being brought down by air defense systems. You're listening to ABC News.
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27: From the WPBF 25 First Warning Weather Center, I'm Chief Certified Meteorologist Chris Martinez with a look at South Florida's certified most accurate forecast. Tonight, lingering shower or two around. We'll see partly cloudy skies tonight. Very warm and very humid. Temperatures down in the mid-70s. Then as we head into your Wednesday, expect more showers and storms into the afternoon with high temperatures in the mid to upper 80s.
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6: Welcome back to the Lars Larson Show. It's a pleasure to be with you, and I'm always glad to get to your phone calls and emails, and we've got a lot to talk about. Let me get into those in just a moment. And should the Biden administration be held accountable for a result like this? Federal officials have now said that immigration agents have arrested a suspected illegal alien who came into the United States under a fraudulent asylum claim, later became employed as a taxpayer-funded corrections officer in Portland, Indiana. The detainee, identified as Sela Dine Habib, a native of Mauritania in northwestern Africa, arrested about a week ago after being released into the United States by the Biden administration in 2023. Habib claimed to be homosexual on a pending asylum application. Investigators later discovered he had married a woman after he entered the country, the daughter of the county sheriff, whose office later gave Habib a job as a corrections officer at the county jail. That sound a little bit phony baloney? He entered the country illegally in March of 23 near Lukeville, Arizona, released into the country by the Biden administration, reportedly hired as a corrections officer in the state of Indiana. Now, Indiana is a pretty conservative state. I've been there. I've got friends who live there. That seems really bizarre. His pending asylum application is believed to be fraudulent, as he applied based on homosexuality in 2023, but then married a woman. Well, her daddy's his boss now, so I mean, you know, I guess you could do that kind of thing. If it's, I got to claim to be gay to get into the country, I'll claim to be gay. I got to be straight to be able to marry my future boss's daughter. Okay, I can do that too. It sounds like whatever you have to do to scam your way past the system, is that the kind of person that you want in the United States of America? It doesn't make any sense to me. And then the second great example, you heard about this accident and about the five people killed and 44 hospitalized when a Staten Island bus driver crashed, smashed into stop traffic on I-95 in Virginia. So this wasn't weather-related. This wasn't because of a mechanical failure on the bus. And who was driving the bus? Jing Dong. No, I'm not saying it sounds like a doorbell, but Jing Dong, a Chinese native who somehow got U.S. citizenship and got a commercial driver's license. Now, he doesn't speak English. And as the Transportation Secretary Sean Duffy posted on X, unacceptable. This is exactly why we, he means the Trump administration, is holding states accountable, enforcing the rules of the road and cracking down on drivers who don't speak English. Federal records show the bus company had previously received a safety violation for a driver who could not satisfy the English language requirement, along with three previous speed-related violations. And now five people are dead and 44 went to the hospital because you've got people driving on the highways who are driving big commercial rigs and their commercial driver's license is based on fraud. Now, should the state of New York be held responsible? Should the CDL people who approved this person for a commercial driver's license, should they be? I think they should face criminal prosecution if that is possible. At the very least, they ought to lose their jobs and never be employed in anything involving commercial driving ever again. Welcome to the program. Glad to have you on board and always glad to take your calls. If you want to join what we always call the best conversation in talk journalism, it's here every day at 866-HEY-LARS. And if you're a naysayer, we put naysayers right to the head of the line at 866-439-5277. Send your emails to talk@LarsLarson.com. Coming up this hour, Congress wants to let government appointees write your labor contract without asking you or your employer. Who exactly is this piece of legislation written to benefit? Six prior fraud convictions, 0 days in prison, and somehow loose with access to your tax dollars. How does somebody keep getting away with that kind of thing? And a Democrat candidate is running for office with a Nazi tattoo and a history of racist comments. Not only that, Graham Plattner has some interesting connections to a social media site called Kick that is apparently frequented mostly by underage boys and girls. And he was 31 at the time he was on Kick. And it kind of makes you wonder, what exactly was a 31-year-old man doing on a site that catered to kids, for the most part, under the age of 18? A shout out to our friends in Meridian, Mississippi, who catch great talk radio every day on the Super Talk Network. In fact, early this morning, I was on the Super Talk Network with Richard Cross, good friend of the program. But you can listen on WZKR, that's FM 103.3, and you can hear my show there Monday through Friday. Our poll on X today: should any government in America officially recognize Pride Month? I know that many people are afraid to ask that question. I'm not afraid to ask that question. I think it's an important question. We have a day set aside to honor all American presidents. We have a day set aside to honor Martin Luther King. We have a day set aside to honor those who've lost their lives in the service of their country in uniform, Memorial Day. We have a day set aside to honor all those who served in uniform, Veterans Day. Do we need an entire month to mark Pride Month? I don't think so. Now, to your calls. If you want to jump in, it's 866-HEY-LARS. Let's go first to Carrie, who's a naysayer. Carrie, you know how much we love naysayers on this program, so thanks for calling. What do you and I disagree about that makes you one today?
7: Well, I had to call and clear something up. I heard you speak, and by the way, I've called you a couple times, and I always like to start off by saying, you know, I am a conservative Republican, have been my whole life.
6: Okay.
7: Did I hear a caller call in earlier and ask you? And I wasn't fully engaged in the conversation, but what I thought I heard was, did they ask you if you thought that Donald Trump had cheated on his wife? This is coming off the Graham Plattner conversation. And I believe you said no.
6: Yeah, I said no because he was referring to things that happened with Marla Maples back in the 80s. And he said, well, you were a reporter back then. I was, but I wasn't covering Donald Trump. I wasn't covering national politics. I certainly wasn't covering New York City. And do I have any direct knowledge that say he cheated on Marla Maples? I don't have anything directly that I know of from my reporting on it, but okay, maybe he did. But I think that and the kinds of things that Graham Plattner is supposed to have done, I think he was trying to make a comparison saying there's no difference between Graham Plattner, the Democrat nominee for Senate in the great state of Maine, and Donald Trump. I know he wants to draw that comparison. I don't see it. So,
7: well, why so hard up for Trump? I mean, it's like you talk about Plattner as, you know, some sight when he was 31. I mean, Donald Trump bragged about being in a dressing room with young girls. I mean, I think there are a lot of correlations, and anyone that has critical
6: you
7: thinking
6: think there
7: skills,
6: are. Okay, so well, I mean, Graham Plattner,
7: yeah,
6: apparently was on this social media site called Kick that is frequented mostly by underage boys and girls, and he's a 31-year-old man. Wouldn't you wonder about why that was? Before you even get to the question of why does he have the Nazi tattoo but claims he doesn't know what a Totenkopf is, and why was he apparently exchanging messages on some kind of dating site just shortly after he got married? I think those are reasonable questions to ask, unless values and morals don't mean anything.
7: Well, I would say the same for Donald Trump, the values and morals. But for some reason, you just, you know, you seem very unserious, man. You seem like you have an agenda.
6: You think I'm unserious? I think most of my friends say I'm too serious.
7: No, I mean, you know what unserious means. It's just you have an agenda because it's just, again, I am a conservative. But I'm not as conservative.
6: So you said.
7: Part of this
6: Carrie, thank you very much for the naysayer call. I'm not sure what we disagree about, but you got the Lars Larson Show.

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6: Welcome back to the program. A brand new bill would let government-appointed arbitrators write your labor contract, and neither workers nor employers would get a vote in that. Is Congress about to hand big labor a blank check at your expense? I thought we'd check in with Jace White. Jace is the manager of government relations at Advancing American Freedom. Jace, welcome back to the program. How are you?
7: Good. Thanks so much for having me back.
6: So tell me about this act, the Faster Labor Contracts Act. What's this aimed at doing? Is there a legitimate purpose for it?
7: Yeah, this is a bill that is trying to speed up the time that it takes for unions and employers to reach an agreement. Right now, when a workplace is unionized, the union and the employer have to negotiate over a contract. And sometimes that can take a really long time, but that's because these contracts cover so many different aspects of a workplace. So this is going to speed this up, quote unquote, by just saying that if the negotiations take longer than 90 days, the federal government just gets to write the contract for the business and impose it on them for a period of 2 years, and nobody gets to object or do anything about it.
6: Jace, I'm not a lawyer, but I thought the whole idea of a contract is something mutually agreed upon. You've got two parties, you could have more parties, and that they all have to agree to it. And if one of the parties says, I'm not signing off on that, then you don't get a contract until you have mutual agreement. Handing it off to a bureaucrat is the way to speed this up?
7: That's absolutely right. And they're lying when they call it a faster labor contract. But it's going to more quickly allow unions to take over workplaces and be installed as bargaining agents there. And the reason that they want to do that, regardless of what the terms of employment are, which is what they normally are forced to negotiate with the employer, they want to at least be certified and in charge of a workplace so that they can start charging workers union dues. Now, normally that works when they negotiate a contract and the workers decide, you know, whether to vote for it and whether they want to start paying dues to that union. But in this case, you know, the government just gets to say, hey, this is now your representative. These are the terms. We've written them up. And you're paying now for a period of 2 years, and there's nothing you can do to remove them.
6: And by the way, the front end of this, 90 days for negotiations, 30 days for mediation, and then at that point, it gets handed into binding arbitration and simply imposed on both parties. I mean, you know, I guess depending on the government that's involved, you know, whether it's a conservative government or a liberal government, you could end up with something to make the employer very happy and the workers very unhappy, couldn't you?
7: You could, and this is something where, you know, most likely the outcome is going to be that unions say, hey, I think I'm going to get a better outcome from the arbiters than from the employers. So I'm going to wait out the 90-day clock, sit through the 30 days of mediation, and now my friends at the Federal Mediation and Conciliation Service are going to be writing this contract for me. I think that big labor stands much more to gain from this because the FMCS, this agency that is now being empowered to write these contracts, was considered one of the most corrupt agencies in the federal government. I mean, these people were using government credit cards to rent BMWs. They were getting oil paintings of themselves painted up in their K Street office. There's a bunch of Daily Wire reporting on how this is one of the worst agencies. And so the Trump administration rightly downsized it, shut it down completely as far as they were allowed to. And they have maybe one or two employees left to comply with statute. But this agency is gone, and yet this bill that's being supported by a number of Republicans would bring it back and give it significant new powers over private sector businesses.
6: See, and is there any way to set up a system like this, Jace? I'm willing to entertain the idea that if you really want to get faster agreement, that you could bring both sides to the middle. I've heard about negotiations that are done by last best offer. So the union comes in and says, this is the best we can do. And management says this is the best we can do, and then the arbiter picks one or the other. And so both sides are given an incentive to kind of come to the middle. My mom used to do that when there was, you know, a cake or a piece of pie left. And if I got a part of the pie and my sister got part of the pie, she'd say, okay, whoever cuts the pie, the other person gets to choose their piece first. So you had an incentive to cut one that was right down the middle. But there isn't a way to do that with labor negotiations, is there?
7: It's certainly a situation where we want to keep in mind who this is ultimately supposed to benefit, and that is the workers. The workers, when they choose to unionize, it's typically because they have issues that they're concerned about in the workplace, and they want to have those issues heard out. And so they're not necessarily concerned with getting the process done as fast as possible. They want to make sure that it's done right, and they want to make sure that their voices are heard. You know, the unions have a very different set of incentives, and they want to see things happen quickly so that they can be installed as quickly as possible and start collecting dues as quickly as possible. So the most important way is to make this process better is to make sure that the workers have as much involvement as they can. You know, this bill doesn't go anywhere near that.
6: Okay, and is this thing likely to pass in either house, or has it already?
7: The development with this is that a discharge petition was filed in the House, and there were seven Republicans that signed on to it, meaning that it has 218 signatures in the House. This is coming to the floor next week. Everybody's going to vote on this in the House, and then it's going to get kicked over to the Senate, where it has three GOP co-sponsors already. This is Josh Hawley's bill. This is a Republican bill that whittles down a provision from a larger Democrat bill that makes a lot of changes to labor law. So this has a chance of getting, you know, more than 50 votes in the Senate if people don't start to realize that this is something that is going to be really damaging to labor relations.
6: How is this a Republican bill? Why would Republicans touch this thing with a 10-foot pole?
7: You know, unfortunately, there's a small handful of Republicans that really think that working with unions like the Teamsters is the best path forward for them politically. You know, we've sort of long argued that this is making a mistake between helping out the union bosses and the people at the top of these unions and the ordinary workers under them. Most of the Teamsters workers, according to their own polling, voted for Donald Trump. And he did things like downsize the Federal Mediation and Conciliation Service. That's what workers are looking to do, is to, you know, have reforms to the government that make it easier for them to live their lives. They're not trying to hand new powers to union bosses. So this is just a really mistaken view that a lot of Republicans seem to have. It's still a minority of that party, and yet this bill is coming out of the House, and it's going to arrive in the Senate soon. And

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1: ABC News, I'm Dave Packer. A tense hostage standoff in Bakersfield, California. The suspect says he has a bomb and is holding an unknown number of people inside a bank.
2: We do know that that hostage is now in police, with police and talking to police. Hopefully that will help out the situation there, because Bakersfield police had told us that that suspect did contain the number of people inside a room and they refused to let them out. However, that one person was let out.
1: ABC's Melissa Don. Primary day in six states. We have new projections in New Mexico. ABC News now projecting Deb Haaland will win the Democratic primary for governor. In Iowa, we project that Iowa incumbent Republican Marionette Miller Meeks wins the primary for the state's first congressional district. The Supreme Court tonight clearing the way for Alabama Republicans to use a contested 2023 congressional map that a lower court had repeatedly called intentional race discrimination in violation of the Voting Rights Act. This is ABC News.
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8: From the WPBF 25 First Warning Weather Center, I'm Chief Certified Meteorologist Chris Martinez with a look at South Florida's certified most accurate forecast. Tonight, lingering shower or two around. We'll see partly cloudy skies tonight. Very warm and very humid. Temperatures down in the mid-70s. Then as we head into your Wednesday, expect more showers and storms into the afternoon with high temperatures in the mid to upper 80s.
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10: Welcome back to the Lars Larson Show. It's a pleasure to be with you. Think about this. Ferraris, Lamborghinis, and Kobe Bryant sneakers, all bought with your tax dollars by a man with six prior fraud convictions who never spent a single day in prison. Should repeat fraud convicts ever see the light of day? CBS News reporting in a secret federal law enforcement warehouse in Southern California, dozens of Ferraris, Lamborghinis, and stacks of converted sports memorabilia, things like Mickey Mantle rookie cards and game-worn Kobe Bryant sneakers, offer a modest testament to the mountains of taxpayer money being illegally diverted through fraud. By some government estimates, at least $500 billion is lost to fraud schemes every year. Other sources say the real number is over $1 trillion. Now, a couple of weeks ago, I told you that when they had that fraud summit at the White House, some of the staffers there said, if we could end most of the fraud that's occurring in government programs, we might be able to actually balance the federal budget. Well, think about the numbers. If the real figure is over $1 trillion and the federal budget is currently about $2 trillion out of balance, that is, we spend more, our federal government spends more than we take in. A guy by the name of Paul Randall, convicted of diverting more than $270 million in taxpayer funds in one of the largest California Medicaid fraud schemes in the state's history, was out on bond awaiting sentencing on another federal fraud charge, one of six prior fraud convictions, when he started the latest scheme. Obviously, there's a breakdown of the criminal justice system if this guy was able to have six convictions and never did any actual prison time. That was the comment of Bill Asaley, who is the top federal prosecutor in Los Angeles. Haywood Talcove, who consults with the government on tracking illicit funds, projects that about 70% of the $1 trillion lost annually ends up in the hands of transnational criminal gangs. And then you wonder why we're all so worried about having people come into the country illegally. To your calls now. Let's start with Bill in New Jersey. Hey, Bill, welcome to the program. What's on your mind?
11: Hi, thanks for taking the call. It's about the detention center in Newark, New Jersey.
10: Yep, I know the one you're talking about.
11: Right, it turns out Tom Holman paid a visit. He went in the cafeteria, ordered the food they did. He says there's nothing wrong with it. He also says there's no hunger strike.
10: It's no, like, there why? Were apparently, Bill, there were a few people out of hundreds of people at the detention center who were complaining that they weren't getting the right kind of ethnic food that they wanted. And I think the comment from Mark Wayne Mullen, the head of DHS, was, this is not the Holiday Inn. You don't get your choice of food. If you want to have your own native food, hop on a plane, go back to your native country. You can get all of your own native food at that point. Do you think that's the appropriate response?
11: Sure, that would be, right.
10: I mean, because
11: I also found out they said it's on private land by a private contractor, so they're looking about something like in Dallas. They're using that. That's the fulcrum.
10: Yep.
11: For lawsuits.
10: Well, except, you know, Bill, I know that it's controversial to have private contractors supply things, whether it's prisons, whether it's detention centers or whatever. But frankly, I like the arrangement because if the government sets something up and it has government employees, it's in a government-owned building, then it's very difficult to change it. On the other hand, if you set out specific criteria for a private contractor to provide the detention center, perhaps even to provide the food service and things like that, if you're not happy with the service, you can change. And that's the way we do it in the private sector. I mean, if you've got, say, a janitorial crew that comes to your office building every day or every night and cleans the place up, and then one day you say, hey, the cleanup crew is doing a bad job, you say, great, we'll go out and we'll entertain bids from their competitors. I mean, I think that's a better arrangement. And it was the thing that bothered me all those years ago when they set up the TSA and they said, we're going to have a government-provided transportation security administration. And I said, why don't we do this with the private sector? There are private sector companies that do some of the airports in America. And when people said, no, it's got to be a government agency, I said, if it's a government agency, you'll never be able to fire these people, even if they're bad at what they do. But if you have a private company, at the minute they're not performing up to snuff, you let them go, you terminate their contract, and move on to the next provider. Doesn't that make sense?
11: Sure does. Except they're using it as a fulcrum to sue, so we'll see what happens there.
10: Well, they can try. They can sue all they want, but I don't know. Good luck to them. Let's go to Paul. Hey, Paul, thanks for listening on KIDO. What's on your mind?
0: Thank you for taking my call. You had a broadcast early on already that talked about somebody that tried to come in over the border by declaring amnesty. And then he switched.
10: He claimed asylum.
0: He decided he wasn't gay after all.
10: Yeah, he said he was gay to get asylum in the United States. And then he gets in and he ends up marrying the girl who is the daughter of the sheriff who gives him a job as a jail corrections officer.
0: And also gives him citizenship, too, in the process of doing that.
10: I don't know if he gets, he doesn't, does he necessarily get citizenship simply because he marries an American citizen? I know he's still got to go through a process, even if you have legal status, but it sounds like they're saying his entire fraud in entering the country under false pretenses means he's going to get tossed, I hope.
0: Well, yeah, I like your thinking there. I did want to mention there's a few things about what's going on with the war. Excuse me. One being, no matter what angle you go at it, IRGC are going to be in charge of that.
10: Unless you get rid of the IRGC altogether, right?
0: Well, that's what I'd like to see it done. That way, that not another 92,000 kids are going to get hung and shot.
10: You've got to make sure that that country is not being run by the Islamic Revolutionary Guard Corps. And if they still are, we're going to have problems for a long, long time. My favorite post on X so far today about the California primary that's going on right now. They say the GOP is in danger because Steve Hilton, who I think is a great candidate, is surging. But Chad Bianco, the sheriff, and we've talked to him, I think a lot of Sheriff Bianco, but I don't think he's got the stuff to actually finish in the top two. He is splitting the Republican vote. And now on the Democrat side, we could end up with Xavier Becerra and Tom Steyer. Steyer's already spent more than $200 million. If they get the top two spots, the only choice California is going to get is Democrat or Democrat. Not a good idea. By the way, picture this. You're at work. Your phone buzzes. It appears to be your child's number, your kid's number, maybe your son. It's your kid's voice. He's panicked. He says, I've been in an accident. I need money wired right now. Now, under ordinary circumstances, you'd move heaven and earth to help your child, wouldn't you? 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
17: Welcome back to the Lars Larson Show. Consider this. A Democrat candidate has a Nazi tattoo, a track record of racist comments, and a lot of other unsavory things that are associated with Graham Plattner. And yet, he is with the Party of Tolerance. They're putting him on the ballot. He is the Democrat Party nominee for U.S. Senate in the great state of Maine. I thought we'd talk about that with Debbie Wolf now, who is president of iVoter Guide. You can find them at iVoterGuide.com, a division of the American Family Association. Debbie, welcome back to the program.
18: Great to be here. Thanks for having me.
17: Do the Democrats need some help in cleaning up their own house, or would they tell you, oh, no, Graham Plattner's a wonderful candidate, family man and all that?
18: Well, that is what they're saying. They're saying he's a wonderful candidate. And another, you know, headline comes out with something else that's on his plate. So I find it very interesting. Their primary is not for another week. But, you know, Janet Mills is the governor there, and she was going to run and had kind of stepped away. But she's leaving her name on the ballot. So we'll find out what's really going on. He's not official yet.
17: Now, could she...
18: Voters still have to make a choice, yeah.
17: If her name is on the ballot, does that mean that if somehow Plattner ends up being forced out and to, I guess, capitulate before the primary, then she could be back in the race?
18: I think she could be back in, even if voters voted for her, because her name's... She did not remove her name from the ballot. So, you know, it's all up in the air. We got another week to find out till the 9th.
17: Well, let me ask you this. Debbie Wolf now is with me. iVoterGuide.com is the site you want to check out. That's lowercase I, voter guide, all one word, .com. But what should we make of this? Because I'm used to politics being, you know, there's a lot of mud that gets slung around. But Plattner seems to have more than his share of this kind of mud. I mean, it's not just the Totenkopf tattoo. It's not just the track record of racist comments. Now there's this issue of him being on a social media site called Kick that apparently is primarily frequented by underage children, maybe in their late teens, but still underage. And he's on there as a 31-year-old man. And it makes you wonder, you know, why is this guy in this kind of environment? And was he exchanging messages with children? And was he, you know, presenting himself as an adult or as children? I mean, there are a lot of questions like that. And people have said to me, well, Lars, don't worry about that. You know, everybody's occasionally sent a naked picture of themselves or a mostly unclothed picture. I said, you know what? I can tell you there isn't a single naked, maybe when I was 1 year old, there isn't a single naked picture of Lars Larson anywhere because I don't take naked pictures of myself and I don't send naked pictures to anybody, nor do I solicit naked pictures of anybody. So I don't have to worry about that. Graham Plattner apparently does.
18: Yes, he does. And I think it's an interesting what's going on in the Democratic Party is what's interesting to watch. And just to sit back and say, is this how far we've come? This is the best candidate that you can put forth in the state of Maine, or you think the people of Maine will vote for? So I would just guide voters. You know, iVoter Guide is recovering the Republican primary. We have not researched these Democratic candidates in this primary. Whoever makes it to November, we will research. But I would just challenge everybody: do your due diligence to look at, you know, all the things they've done, and because that speaks to their character and to what they'll do if we elect him to office. And I find this just shocking if the Democratic Party would elect him.
17: Debbie, is iVoter Guide, I think, is relatively new, is it not?
18: We have been nationwide since 2012. We cover about 13,000 candidates. We cover the Republican primary election and jungle primaries when they happen, and then all the candidates in the November elections.
17: By the way, I think the jungle primaries could actually boomerang on the Democrats in California, although it could boomerang on the rest of us. Poor Californians may end up with, I don't live in California, but they may end up with two Democrats on the final list in November, and that doesn't sound like much of a choice to me. Do you know the category that I always get questions about, and I don't know of a good way to research them, is judges. You know, where judges are elected. People say, what do you think about these judges? I said, it's hard to know anything about them because if I invite them on the show and you start talking issues, they'll tell you, I can't speak to, you know, if you want to ask them about abortion or Second Amendment or anything, they'll say, I can't take a position on that because as a judge, I would then be, you know, conflicted out of hearing those cases. Is there any good way to research judges and present people with the information?
18: Well, the good news is iVoter Guide does research the judges that are at the statewide level. So for state Supreme Court, State Court of Criminal Appeals, we actually have a lawyer and a paralegal reading the rulings of these judges and determining who are the activists and who are the originalists or the textualists or the conservatives. So we are we're doing a deep dive of research. So in any state where those are on the ballot, even if it's just retention, or, you know, obviously when they run with a contestant against them, we've got that research. So go to iVoterGuide.com, enter your address and get your personalized ballot, or scroll down and click on, you know, any state that you want to see on the map. And we've got the research on all of the Republican candidates, the jungle primary candidates, the judges. We even cover ballot measures and some school board candidates, because, you know, all of that is information that voters need to vote wisely.
17: Do you get down to the trial court judges? Because those are the ones that people seem, because many of them are unopposed, and there's no good way to suss them out, is there?
18: Not yet. Well, you can start to look at where they went to school. If you really want to do the digging, you can look at where they went to school. You can look at did they clerk? What law firm did they join? What type of practice are they in? Those can give you gleanings. It is public record to find out what party primary they voted in, if you want to find that. If that can be a guide, it's not 100%. But there are things you can look for. But I agree with you. It is the hardest thing. It is the thing iVoter Guide gets requested most frequently, and it is our goal. We are, you know, we're free, and we're nonpartisan. We're nonprofit. So as people support what we do, more money becomes available. That is the area we really want to expand in, is judges and school boards.
17: I think that would be fantastic, because it really is tough to tell, even for reporters. I'd go to people in the courthouse, say, what kind of judge is Judge so-and-so? It's very, very difficult to get any real information on them. Debbie, thank you very much. I appreciate the time. By the way, everybody talks about those weight loss injections. You know, the results are very dramatic, and they work by lowering your blood sugar and reducing appetite. 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And believe me, I've used it myself. It works, and it doesn't require an injection or a prescription, and that is a very good thing. 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
22: From ABC News, I'm Dave Packer. Primary night in six states in Iowa. ABC News projecting Republican Ashley Hinson has won the party's Senate nomination. She'll square off against Democrat Josh Turek. Hinson was endorsed by President Trump.
23: I look forward to earning your vote and making sure we win this election in November.
22: To Montana, ABC News projecting Kurt Elmay will win the Republican Senate primary. New Mexico, we project Democrat Deb Haaland is the party's gubernatorial candidate. Polls now closed in California, where voters are choosing a new governor and where Los Angeles residents are picking a mayor. ABC's Alex Stone is there with the top issues on voters' minds.
24: For the mayor's race, it's really a couple of key topics. It is crime. It is homelessness. But the number one issue is wildfire response to last year's big wildfires. And Karen Bass is taking incoming from the left on the right on that, claiming that she failed, that the rebuilding effort has not gone smoothly. Her former ally, Nithya Raman, former The Hill's villain, Spencer Pratt, they've really been focused in on that.
22: The Supreme Court tonight cleared the way for Alabama Republicans to use a contested 2023 congressional map that a lower court had repeatedly called intentional race discrimination in violation of the Voting Rights Act and the Constitution. A hostage standoff in downtown Bakersfield, California. ABC's Melissa Adon.
25: Police say this happened around 1 in the afternoon when they got a call that a male suspect was making a bomb threat inside the Chase Bank in downtown Bakersfield. So for the last several hours, police have been negotiating with that suspect, and police are asking the public to steer clear of the area as they respond to this developing situation.
22: Police say one hostage has been released. CENTCOM says an additional wave of Iranian drones attempting to attack U.S. forces in Kuwait failed to impact intended targets tonight. And sources tell ABC News federal regulators investigating disgraced former Congressman George Santos for possible insider trading on the prediction market Kalshi. 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
4: From the WPBF 25 First Warning Weather Center, I'm Chief Certified Meteorologist Chris Martinez with a look at South Florida's certified most accurate forecast. Tonight, lingering shower or two around. We'll see partly cloudy skies tonight. Very warm and very humid. Temperatures down in the mid-70s. Then as we head into your Wednesday, expect more showers and storms into the afternoon with high temperatures in the mid to upper 80s.
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17: 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That's 866-439-5277. And if you happen to be a liberal, maybe a progressive, you know, one of those, if you disagree with what you hear on the show, we always put naysayers to the head of the line at 866-439-5277. Send your emails to talk@LarsLarson.com. And by the way, a shout out to our friends in Aberdeen, Washington, who catch great talk radio all day on KBKW. That's AM 1450, and you find my show there Monday through Friday. Our poll on X today, should any government in America officially recognize Pride Month? Well, the White House, for the second year in a row, has decided we're not going to recognize Pride Month. They are not going to use taxpayer funds to butt out all the campaigns and the marketing and the rainbow graphics and the Progress Pride flags and the gender identity slogans and all the rest of that garbage that went with it. Under Joe Biden, June had become a month-long exercise in federal rainbow theater. That has now ended under Donald Trump for the second year in a row, and I think that is the right decision. Should any government, federal, state, or local, recognize Pride Month? My answer to that would be no. You can answer the question any way you like. You'll find the question at Lars Larson Show and at LarsLarson.com, and brought to you by AMAC, the Association of Mature American Citizens. AMAC has the conservative values I believe in. I joined the group about a decade ago. You can join, too. It's well worth it. Go to amac.us or call 888-262-2006. AMAC is better. Better for you and better for America. Now, yesterday, I told you about the NDAA, the National Defense Authorization Act. Yeah. In that act, one of the subsections of that act this year talks about a merging of the U.S. and the Israeli militaries. Not a full merger, but all kinds of additional cooperation, including what they call data fusion, which means whatever information the U.S. military has is going to be Israel's and vice versa. And I said, should Congress be merging the U.S. and the Israeli militaries? I said no to the idea. 95% of you agreed. Only 5% of you said yes. By the way, we're watching the primary elections tonight. We won't have results that'll be meaningful until tomorrow at least. And there may even be places like California where it's going to take weeks. But six different states, California, Iowa, Montana, New Jersey, New Mexico, and South Dakota, all of them have primaries going today. If you live in one of those states and the polls have not yet closed, get out and vote in the primaries. Glad to have you with me and always glad to take your phone calls and your emails at 866-HEY-LARS. That's 866-439-5277. Send your emails to talk@LarsLarsen.com. Like John, who wrote in about the new head of the Department of DNI, the Director of National Intelligence. John writes, Lars, Donald Trump has appointed somebody with no background in intelligence. There's no evidence he has any contact with military or civilian intelligence. Does he even have the security clearances? Who did the background check on him before his appointment? This smells like a political favor granted by Donald Trump for some unknown reason. I find it hard to believe that running Freddie Mac is all that it takes to qualify you for one of the most sensitive positions in the U.S. government. That would be like putting AOC, Alexandria Ocasio-Cortez, in charge of education. I hope you remained in your chair laughing at that one. Signed, John. John, thanks very much. I appreciate the feedback. If you want to jump into the conversation, though, it's 866-439-5277. Send your emails to talk@LarsLarsen.com. And a couple of quick mentions. Number one, Senate Republicans returned to Washington yesterday, say they will not have the votes to pass the Homeland Security spending bill until the White House works with them to place parameters on the new $1.776 billion settlement fund, the one that was designed to compensate Donald Trump's allies. Sounds like the White House has abandoned that idea altogether. A federal judge temporarily blocked the government from doling out that money. I've had so many emails from so many of you who are thinking on the same lines I am. Donald Trump sued the IRS. Why did he sue the IRS? Because the IRS illegally released Donald Trump's personal IRS data, along with the IRS data of several thousand other Americans. And why is that significant? Because when you share data, your income and other information with the IRS, the United States laws say that information is between you and the IRS. They are not to release it. There were folks who released that information illegally. Trump sued the IRS. I think he was justified in suing the IRS, and they agreed to a settlement. The settlement did not put money in Donald Trump's pocket. He said, we're going to put it into a fund, $1.776 billion, and we're going to use it to compensate some of the people who are victims of lawfare in the United States, including a bunch of the people, a bunch of the people who suffered because of what was done to them after January the 6th. Now, were there people on January 6th who broke the law? Yes. In most cases, very, very minor violation of the law. Trespass is what it amounted to. Were there some people who assaulted cops? Sure. There were. And did Donald Trump pardon those people? Yes. But some of the people suffered mightily because of what was done to them after January 6th. Donald Trump thought, let's compensate people for the damage that was done. Well, apparently it sounds like that idea is just about dead. Donald Trump backed Texas Attorney General Ken Paxton, won the Republican nomination for the U.S. Senate, defeating John Cornyn. Paxton won about two-thirds of the vote. That makes Cornyn the first Texas Republican senator to lose his party's nomination for re-election, and that's pretty significant. By the way, When you take a look, when you think about the email question or the ex-poll question of ours about whether or not we should have any kind of government recognition of Pride Month, when you look across the landscape of American companies, 2 out of 5 companies nationwide are now toning down their Pride Month recognition this year. Pride festivals in Seattle and New York City are facing massive deficits. They're out of money. San Francisco and Minneapolis events are down in corporate backing. And I think that tells you where America is going, and it's a good place. I'm glad to see this happen. Oh, and then this. You want another bright spot? Indiana's governor, Mike Braun, Indiana's governor just signed a proclamation marking June as Nuclear Family Month instead of LGBTQ Pride Month. I think that's a great decision by Mike Braun. The governor is to be applauded for what he did. And then there's this question. The New York Post reporting on the longest-running Independence Day parade in the San Fernando Valley, this is in California, has been canceled after organizers say the city pulled back its support and left them facing $20,000 in extra costs. All of that was just for traffic control and street closures. Turns out the mayor told her group that the office would help with the event, as the office has done for decades. And then the mayor apparently said, we're pulling our support for an Independence Day parade that's been running for a long, long time. They're investing money into protests and activism instead of something that brings the community together. The cancellation comes as communities across America are marking the celebration of America's 250th anniversary year. It is a sad statement that we're going in that direction. Glad to have your phone calls and emails at 866-HEY-LARS. That's 866-439-5277. Send your emails to talk@LarsLarson.com. Coming up, should the government ever be able to silence its own critics? I'm talking about the SEC, and we'll discuss that coming up next.

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1: 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I want to talk to Kara Rollins, who is the Senior Litigation Counsel. She's a lawyer at the New Civil Liberties Alliance. Kara, welcome back.
2: Welcome. I'm glad to be here.
1: Do I understand this right? The SEC, the Securities and Exchange Commission, can force you to stay silent about your own innocence or face the consequences? What in the world's going on there?
2: Well, for nearly 50 years, that was true. So what the SEC did back in the early 1970s is they put a rule into place that said respondents or defendants, they can settle. They can say, I'm not going to admit or deny the allegations the SEC has made. But the hook is the SEC wouldn't allow them to make that sort of settlement unless they also said that they wouldn't even create an impression that something the SEC has said is false. So this is, you don't have to admit or deny, but you can't cast shade on what we think you did, even though for the most part, when you're dealing with these consents and settlements, they're at the very outset of litigation. So all you have are unproven allegations by the SEC. And what you imagine happens is it creates a tremendous amount of reputational harm and puts an incredible amount of pressure on people to settle, to just not be it. And then they realize, oh my gosh, what have I done? I can't even defend myself, and the SEC gets the first and last word.
1: I mean, because, look, I'm not a lawyer like you are, but if somebody says you cheated your customers, for example, you know, on some securities matter, and you say, I didn't cheat my customers, I'm not going to admit I did wrong, but I do want to settle the case. So I settle the case, I set it right, you know, but based on what the settlement is, and then the SEC can continue to simply say, yeah, Lars is a dirtbag who cheated his customers. By the way, if you don't believe us, ask him because he won't deny it. That's what they can do to you?
2: Exactly. And what they would say is, and it's even like more twisted than that, because over time, this rule, as it got implemented and changed through various consent orders, and I find this is one of the most mind-blowing ones. It's not even that you can't create the impression. You can't have other people create that false impression on your behalf. So if your brother, sister, whatever, gets asked a question about what you did and you said, oh, yeah, you know, the SEC came after him, but he settled. It's a no admit, no deny. He didn't do this. Theoretically, the SEC could come after you because you didn't tell them that they have to make the same statement, right? That, you know, you cannot cast shade and you can't have other people cast shade on your behalf. And so you get this really sort of messed up, what we call compelled speech,
1: I mean, Kara, the government is never allowed to compel Americans to speak in a particular way. That would violate the First Amendment, right?
2: Absolutely. And I think that that's one of the problems that we've argued all along with this rule is it's not just the compelled speech part. I mean, that's bad. We also call this a prior restraint on speech. That's when it suppresses speech before it even occurs. We sometimes refer to this as having a chilling effect, right? You're not going to say anything because you're worried you're going to trip this up and create problems for yourself. We also refer to this as an unconstitutional condition because what the SEC says is, well, we sat down, we negotiated. This was a part of the bargain. Well, guess what? The government can condition a government benefit settlement of an enforcement action on you giving up a constitutional right. Here are your speech rights.
1: Okay, so they finally got rid of this rule. But Kara, just to make sure I don't overstate this, let's say I'm an investment person. I'm not, but if I was and I had clients and we had a dispute and the SEC brought charges and I settled them out and the SEC can keep bad-mouthing me, that means that if I get a stack of happy customers who say, Lars has been investing my money for 20 years and I've never been dissatisfied with the results he's produced, that that kind of testimony from citizens, you know, in my, you know, basically backing me up, saying my bona fides, that the SEC would come back and punish me for what those people said about me in a positive light?
2: It's entirely possible. And what the SEC says is, well, we can always come and reopen the investigation against you. We can reopen the enforcement action. That's what they think the penalty is. Penalty is worse than that. Like I said, a bunch of these that happen occur in courts. They're consent orders that the courts continue to oversee. So it's not the SEC's choice about whether to reopen it. If you had one of these court consents, which several of our clients do, as opposed to an administrative consent, which is only between you and the SEC and enforced exclusively by the SEC, the DC Circuit, for example, has said that is subject to criminal contempt, meaning if you violate it, because it's a court order, you can go to jail. SEC tends to ignore this very salient point and says, no. The only punishment is that we might decide to potentially reopen your enforcement action. But that's just not the legal facts on the ground. So again, when we talk about this concept of chilling speech, the idea that if I violate this, even if I'm not really sure that I am, because it's a little squishy on the edges, I could go to jail.
1: Yeah.
2: So what am I going to do? I'm not going to talk. I'm not going to let other people talk on my behalf. And it has transparency effects. I think one of the things, and you know, I hope that your listeners will appreciate this, one of the most important parts of the First Amendment is that it's not just about our speech. It also impacts the freedom of the press and the ability of American listeners to receive speech. These are critical to how our democratic republic functions, right? This is about transparency and openness and what is going on. And for 50 years, the SEC systematically shut that down. And just sort of recently, after we filed a petition for cert with the Supreme Court, I guess had a come to the light moment and has since pulled back the rule. And, you know, I think the interesting thing in that is that when they announced that they were going to pull back on the rule, the chairman of the SEC says, and I'm going to quote this because it's sort of interesting, quote, speech critical of the government is an important part of the American tradition. This rescission ends the policy prohibiting such criticism by settling defendants. That sounds a lot like the chairman has realized that this is a First Amendment violation.
1: It does sound like that. Kara, thanks a lot for running that down for us. It's a complicated issue, but it is an important thing to preserve free speech. That's Kara Rollins.

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1: ABC News, I'm Dave Packer. Primary night in six states, and polls are now closed in California, where voters are choosing a new governor and where Los Angeles residents are picking a mayor. In Iowa, ABC News projecting Trump-endorsed Republican Ashley Hinson has won the party's Senate nomination. She returned the favor.
2: We know that no one has fought harder and persevered through more, sacrificed more, just to do the right thing for our country than our president has.
1: She'll square off against Democrat Josh Turek. To Montana, ABC News projecting Kurt Almey will win the Republican Senate primary. New Mexico, we project Democrat Deb Haaland will be the party's gubernatorial candidate. The Supreme Court tonight cleared the way for Alabama Republicans to use a contested 2023 congressional map that a lower court had repeatedly called intentional race discrimination. Hostage standoff in Bakersfield, California. The suspect says he has a bomb and is holding an unknown number of people inside of a bank. This is ABC News.
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4: From the WPBF 25 First Warning Weather Center, I'm Chief Certified Meteorologist Chris Martinez with a look at South Florida's certified most accurate forecast. Tonight, lingering shower or two around. We'll see partly cloudy skies tonight. Very warm and very humid. Temperatures down in the mid-70s. Then as we head into your Wednesday, expect more showers and storms into the afternoon with high temperatures in the mid to upper 80s.
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7: Welcome back to the program. It's a pleasure to be with you on a Tuesday. And Jim writes in by email, Lars, I hate to think so, but I think the Iranian Personality Profile Group has successfully accessed President Trump. They believe the goal for him is really a deal, even if it's not the deal. So they are holding out for that by slowly edging Trump their way. I'm almost ashamed to say I'm feeling the same, and I'm not alone. I also don't want to agree with John Bolton, signed Jim. Well, the fact that Donald Trump would have saved himself a lot of trouble politically and otherwise by simply saying, Iran has offered us a deal, we're going to accept the deal, that probably would have been enough if all he was looking for was a deal. I think Donald Trump is looking for a whole lot more than that, and he knows he has to finish the job and do it right, or he's going to have problems. To your calls now. If you want to join the best conversation in talk journalism, it happens right here every day at 866-HEY-LARS. That's 866-439-5277. Send your emails to talk at LarsLarson.com. And, of course, naysayers go first. Joy is a naysayer from California. Joy, welcome to the program. How are you?
8: Not too bad. I'm heading to Bellingham and Spokane for 6 weeks next week, so I'll be back in the beautiful Pacific Northwest.
7: Have you cast your ballot in today's California primary?
8: I did.
7: And did you vote for Steve Hilton or Chad Bianco for governor?
8: There is no way that I would have ever voted for Chad. He did not seem like he was the brightest bulb in the room.
7: Why would you disparage the sheriff? What did you find unintelligent about him? Because I've talked to Sheriff Bianco on the show. I don't know him personally, but I found him to be very common sense. What did you find about him that made you think he's not very smart?
8: I'm sorry. I can't be more specific. It was the impression I got. during one of the debates, I was not impressed by the debate. So which
7: liberal nitwit did you vote for?
8: I voted for Tom Steyer.
7: Oh, my God. What a phony. Do you realize what a phony he is, Joy?
8: I don't think we had a lot of good choices, so I'm not thrilled with who was before us. But I felt like we need to get things under control in California, and so I thought that people have looked at Trump with his financial background and his business background, that I thought perhaps Tom Steyer could look at efficiencies
7: Hold on, Joy. Efficiencies? You understand this guy made his billions in oil and coal, and then once he made the money in oil and coal, suddenly became a greeny environmentalist who was talking about the evils of oil and coal after he made the money, and you think he's going to be efficient? Explain to me how that thinking works, please.
8: Well, I think that people's thinking can change. A good friend of mine, her father was in the oil business for years, and he the first one in line to buy the Leaf electric car. So I think people.
7: And why would he do that, Joy? Can you tell me why? I mean, no matter what business you were in, what is the advantage of owning an electric car instead of a car with gasoline or diesel, which you can refuel in, according to AAA, an average of 7 minutes, and that pretty well matches my experience. The most my pickup truck takes is about 7 or 8 minutes to refuel it. The same vehicle powered by a battery, at minimum, would take 90 minutes to refuel. It's an incredibly problematic vehicle for that reason alone, unless you only plan to take short trips from home and you never actually travel cross-country. How is the electric vehicle a statement of somebody's desire for efficiency? Because it certainly doesn't seem efficient to me.
8: I'm talking about this father of a friend. I'm just saying that he changed, probably for environmental reasons, but he was in the oil business for years. So I think that people can...
7: But how did he benefit the environment, Joy? Can you just share with my audience? I think they want to know. How does it benefit the environment to have a vehicle that is made from an incredible amount of energy that goes into making the battery and the vehicle and everything else? Then it takes a lot of electricity to charge it. It has limited range. It has limited everything because of that kind of fuel. And I don't know that it's any better for the environment than a good gasoline or diesel car. Tell me how it benefits the environment.
8: I'm driving a 2012 Honda Civic. So I was just using him as an example.
7: Will you, by the way, when you head to Bellingham, are you flying or driving, Joy?
8: I'm driving.
7: You're driving. So you're going to drive 1,000 miles or so from San Diego to Bellingham. How would you do that in an electric vehicle? How would you arrange that trip?
8: I didn't call to defend electric vehicles.
7: You brought it up, not me. I didn't bring it up.
8: You asked me about people who change their minds, and I just used it as an example. I called to talk about Pride Month.
7: Okay. Why should the United States does set aside a day to honor presidents, a day to honor the dead who served in uniform, a day to honor all those who served in uniform, a day to honor MLK, a day for Jesus Christ, the only federal religious holiday, Christmas. And then, of course, we got 4th of July. I know the liberals don't really celebrate American independence, but I do. Why do we need an entire month to mark somebody's specific sexuality of a sexual minority that probably number 5% of the population? Why do we need an entire month for that?
8: Well, it's 9% of adults. And I just wanted to say that if a city and a county wanted to make that choice, that should be their choice. That I don't think that it should be dictated.
7: No, but why, Joy, if a city or a county, which you know there is no exclusively lesbian, gay, or bisexual county in America, not even a city that's exclusively lesbian, gay, bisexual, or trans. But what is the point of taking that one sexual minority, whether it's 5% or 9%? Why would you want to create a month of celebration of somebody's sexuality that represents a tiny fraction of the population of a city or a county? What is the point of that?
8: Well, I see it, and I don't want to get hung up on if it's a month or a week or a day or whatever. I see it as a human right.
7: What human rights are being denied? If somebody wants to be gay, is there a law anywhere in America that interferes with their ability to go and have same sex?
8: Well, I've heard on your station that the FTC may be exploring putting on a statement before there's some...
7: Oh, to warn parents that there might be content, program content that pushes LGBTQ nonsense on children? Yes, I think there should be.
8: Who's going to determine if it's nonsense? If a mother comes in and there's two mothers picking up a child...
7: I'll tell you what, Joy, if I walked up one of your... liberal friends and started talking to their six-year-old about being gay or being straight, I have a feeling that the mom would probably sock me in the face.

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1: Welcome back to The Lars Larson Show. Well, a federal judge likely committed a felony crime and got a private reprimand. Is that what justice looks like in America? I thought we'd check in with Zach Smith, who's senior legal fellow and manager of the Supreme Court and Appellate Advocacy Program at the Heritage Foundation. Zach, good to have you back.
2: Well, thanks for having me on the show this evening, Lars.
1: So would you mind telling my audience what this sitting federal judge in the southeastern United States did that drew the attention and a reprimand only?
2: Yeah, I'm not sure I can repeat many of the details on radio, Lars, or you may get a call from the FCC.
1: I might.
2: But let me put it to you this way. She was engaged in inappropriate sexual conduct in her office within earshot of many of her employees. This happened on a number of occasions. It turned out she wasn't particularly supervising her employees. Her law clerks very well. They were entering orders without much oversight from this judge. And then what was really problematic, once her improper conduct was reported, she lied about it. When the chief judge of the 11th Circuit asked her whether these allegations were true, she said they were outrageous. They were unfounded. And she categorically denied it. She waited a few days. She denied it again and essentially tried to cast aspersions on the employee who had reported them. Well, guess what happened, Lars? The judiciary, they set up a committee, they started an investigation, and 2 weeks later, the judge lawyered up. She admitted that she had had this inappropriate sexual relationship, engaged in these inappropriate sexual acts in her chambers, and the penalty for all of this lying, for all of this improper conduct, Lars, it was a private reprimand where the other judges investigating her conduct promised not even to publicly release her name. And my point of view is that is far too little punishment, far too late. And for these types of allegations, especially with the lying, the misleading involved, either resignation from office or impeachment and removal from office are the appropriate punishments.
1: I couldn't agree with you more. Now, I'm not a lawyer, but just to make it clear, this young lady was getting busy with a police commander in her office. She thought that was an appropriate place, and apparently it was loud enough that her staff right. members out in the outer office could hear what they were doing inside of her office. You know, really inappropriate behavior. But the felony that she would have committed would have been, what, 18 USC 1001, a felony for anybody in the judicial branch to knowingly and willfully make any materially false, fictitious, or fraudulent statement or representation. Why did her fellow judges go so very, very easy on her?
2: I don't know, Lars. I think that has a lot of people scratching their heads. It certainly doesn't reflect well on the federal judiciary right now, because keep in mind, we've seen a number of false statement charges being brought over the past several years. This false statement case were ones that were brought against Michael Flynn or ones brought against other members of the Trump administration on far more tenuous grounds than these false statements made by this judge were. You know, whenever you prosecute these false statement cases, I used to be a federal prosecutor. One of the problems you can run into is trying to determine whether the false statements were material to the investigation. It can't be kind of an inconsequential lie. It has to be something very important, very central to the investigation. And essentially, what the judges in their report did outline, they outlined in great detail all the ways this judge's false statements were material, the expense they went to investigate this, the time, the effort. Again, not to go into too many details, Lars, but based on the nature of her conduct, they had to send the couch cushions in her office out for forensic DNA testing.
1: Oh, my God.
2: It
1: almost takes us back to the Clinton administration, doesn't it?
2: Yeah. Horrifying stuff. And look, setting aside that inappropriate sexual conduct, committing a federal felony is certainly grounds for impeachment. And so if this particular federal judge in Atlanta doesn't do the right thing and resigns from office, then again, I think the House Judiciary Committee should expeditiously initiate impeachment proceedings.
1: I mean, because the last time I can remember a federal judge being impeached was Alcee Hastings. Is that, it's really been that long, or is there a more recent one I don't remember?
2: There have been some more recent ones. And what happens, Lars, typically, whenever judges are caught red-handed like this, oftentimes they'll see the writing on the wall and they'll resign from office. Keep in mind, there was a federal judge in Alaska, a Trump appointee from the first Trump administration, who was accused of very similar conduct, of having an inappropriate sexual relationship with a prosecutor that often appeared before him. It became apparent quickly that he likely had committed misconduct and, you know, maybe too little too late, but at least he had the decency at that point to resign from office instead of forcing the House of Representatives to impeach him, go through the time and effort for the Senate to have a trial, and then remove him from office if he was convicted. And yet, so far, this judge has not given any indication she intends to resign. But one of the things that will be interesting to wait and see, one of the other allegations she's accused of attending a partisan political fundraiser for a district attorney that she used to work with. And so because of that, Harmy Dillon of the DOJ Civil Rights Division has asked for this judge to recuse herself from certain cases involving the United States, involving essentially Republicans or ideological opponents of this judge. So that'll be something to watch closely, because this judge has to answer in some form or fashion that motion to recuse.
1: So that's is that the equivalent of a trial judge being affidavited? I've heard it referred to that way, where you say we can't get a fair hearing from this judge because of the bias.
2: Yeah, correctly. Keep in mind, Lars, the judicial canons say not only should judges avoid actual bias, they should avoid even the appearance of bias, even the appearance of impropriety. And I think based on these allegations, based on the attendance of that partisan at a partisan DA fundraiser, at a minimum, the appearance of bias, the appearance of the inability to be fair and impartial is certainly there. Now, the one caveat I will add quickly, the judge's name has not officially been released, and yet there is wide public reporting based on the facts that were included in the 11th Circuit's report that have pretty well corroborated who this judge will be. But at least officially, the court system has not even yet officially released the name of this judge who committed these horrendous acts.
1: Unbelievable. Zach, thank you very much. That's Zach Smith from the Heritage Foundation. We appreciate you coming on. 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
8: From ABC News, I'm Dave Packer. Six states went to the polls Tuesday, and those polls now close in California, where voters are choosing a new governor, and it is close, with 47% of the expected vote Republican and former Fox News contributor Steve Hilton at 26.7%. Democrat and former HHS Secretary Javier Becerra at 26 percentage points, followed by billionaire and Democrat Tom Steyer, just shy of 20%.
9: The California governor's race, now the most expensive ever, at least for a primary. We're told $327 million spent on ad spending, but much of that is coming from billionaire Democrat Tom Steyer. He contributed $212 million of his own money to the campaign, and he spent at least $195 million on ads.
8: ABC's Alex Stone. A primary in Los Angeles for mayor with 45% of the expected vote. Incumbent Los Angeles Mayor Karen Bass leading with 37%, followed by former reality TV star Spencer Pratt, 30%, and Los Angeles City Council member Nathia Rahman at 20%. ABC News has projected that Rebecca Bennett will be the Democratic nominee for Congress in New Jersey's 7th District, and ABC News projects Dr. Adam Hamawi will win the Democratic primary in New Jersey's 12th.
10: Voters in New Jersey are just tired of these, politics of fear, racism, and anti-Muslim hate, and are ready to move forward. It's not going to work anymore.
8: He'll take on Republican Greg Milley in November. Back to California, police say one of the hostages being held by a suspect inside a Chase Bank has been released in Bakersfield, Sergeant Eric Silderon.
11: At this time, everybody else still remains in the building, and everybody else remains in good health. That is information I can't confirm. Beyond that, any other information I cannot confirm at this point.
8: U.S. Central Command confirming there was a second wave of Iranian drones that targeted U.S. bases in Kuwait, but, quote, failed to impact targets. You're listening to ABC News.
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13: 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Learn more about BRICS, industry leaders, and their market predictions for the future, along with what you might expect to see in terms of precious metal performance in the weeks and months ahead. Message and data rates may apply.
8: The WHO says 1 month has passed without a reported death from the hantavirus outbreak on that cruise ship. The Trump administration is defending his plan to send Americans who may be exposed or infected with Ebola to a facility in Kenya. Dr. Mehmet Oz, head of the Medicare and Medicaid services, says it's too far to transport someone sick back to the U.S.
14: Now, speak as a heart doctor. I want to take the patient to the OR that's right next door to the room they're sick in, not to the building next to them or to three buildings two blocks away, because that time is precious to us. You have a golden hour in many of these instances around trauma, but for illnesses, it's also relatively short.
8: The facility was blocked by a Kenyan court. Meta is expanding its teen accounts.
15: Teen accounts are coming to Meta's other two big platforms, Facebook and WhatsApp, later this year. It'll work pretty much the same as how teen accounts function on Instagram, making teenagers' accounts private and giving parents more control over what their kids see. It's also now going to start limiting how long teens spend looking at content related to certain topics like nutrition and weightlifting, which Meta says can be helpful on their own, but should be balanced with other types of content. Mike Dubusky, ABC News.
8: Radio has a fan of higher authority. Vatican Radio's representative to the European Broadcasting Union, Alessandro Gersati, stresses the importance of radio, calling it essential in vehicles. He remarks as the union considers the Digital Networks Act, which aims to regulate digital communications. Dave Packer, ABC News.
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18: From the WPBF 25 First Warning Weather Center, I'm Chief Certified Meteorologist Chris Martinez with a look at South Florida's certified most accurate forecast. Tonight, lingering shower or two around. We'll see partly cloudy skies tonight. Very warm and very humid. Temperatures down in the mid-70s. Then as we head into your Wednesday, expect more showers and storms into the afternoon with high temperatures in the mid to upper 80s.
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1: It's a pleasure to be with you. A poll on X today. We always put up a brand new poll question. This one from the news of the day. Should any government in America officially recognize Pride Month? My answer to that would be no. You can answer it any way you like. You'll find the question at Lars Larson Show on X. You'll also find it on my website at LarsLarson.com. And on that subject, Henry is a naysayer. Henry, you know how much we love naysayers on this show. We always put you first. So what do you and I disagree about that makes you a naysayer?
31: Well, Lars, first of all, for here in our country, it's already done. And we can't undo what's done.
1: What's already done?
31: And the Pride Month thing, right? It's like... It doesn't have to be, but like put it this way. Just like when those liberals put the minimum wage, $15 an hour. Once it's done, you can't undo it. That's what I'm saying.
1: Are you sure? Henry, how is it that you can't undo it? That would be like saying, well, here we are in the early 1800s. America has slavery. You can't undo that. Well, we did. Women can't vote. You can't undo that. Well, we did. Black people can't vote. You can't undo that. Well, we did. Henry, I could make a long, long list of all the things that people took as something that was already decided and was that you could not undo it, as you just said, and yet we undid it. What's wrong with that?
31: Nothing wrong with it. I just didn't think it would go over. I think you're fighting at a losing cause. So
1: tell me this, though, Henry, why does it make sense if we have, as a previous emailer said, we've got a day that honors all those who've died in the line of military service called Memorial Day. We have another day that honors all those who've served in uniform called Veterans Day in November. We have a Labor Day that honors everybody who labors, who does a job. We have a President's Day. We have MLK Day. Why do we need an entire month to mention lesbian, gay, bisexual, transgender, and everybody else they've added to that long, long LGBTQ nonsense? Why do we need a month to honor people's sexuality, but only if you're a particular kind of sexuality? I appreciate a good naysayer, so thanks very much for that. You know, his comments remind me of something I read that was great. Sean Fleetwood is one of my favorite writers at The Federalist, and he said, it's officially June. He wrote this last month, and you know what that means. Nearly every major corporation, sports team, and institution is trying to outgay one another to show their fidelity to the LGBTQ religion. From Major League Baseball to Washington Commanders, companies dutifully douse their logos in rainbow colors to show solidarity with the cause and appease the wrath of mentally deranged LGBT activists. And naturally, these little paint jobs are accompanied by the dumbest struggle session that statements are imaginable. From the bleachers to the ball field and everywhere in between, baseball is for everyone. And as Sean Fleetwood points out, and I agree with him, such rhetoric is as ironic as it is stupid. Not only are there no Major League Baseball teams that deny gay or trans-identifying people access to their games because of their sexual orientation or how they identify, but a Washington Nationals executive was just fired after he openly bragged about discriminating against one of the team's Christian players. So much for baseball being for everyone. But he goes on and he says the San Francisco Chronicle's Ann Killian threw her hat into the ring for dumbest column of the week with an article in which she amplified baseless fears that LGBT soccer fans are at risk of, quote, arrest, detention, and deportation if they travel to attend the World Cup games in the United States. She notably put America on par with past world host countries like Qatar, which criminalizes homosexual activity and imposes severe punishments on lawbreakers. But for the left, none of these Pride Month celebrations or commentaries have to make sense or be grounded in any semblance of the truth. After all, the entire concept of Pride Month itself is grounded in a war against the truth. That is, marriage is between a man and a woman, or that biological sex is unchangeable. You see, they take that whole notion and they throw it out. He says Pride Month attempts to destroy these universal truths by reimagining them into something completely at odds with reality. We're told that marriage can be two men or two women, or that biological sex is a choice wherein men can transition into becoming women and vice versa. Now, you've heard me talk about this subject before. The idea that we are even going so far as to take children and chemically or surgically castrate young boys, go out and do double mastectomies on young girls, teenage girls. And this is part of the LGBT agenda that we're supposed to be proud of? It doesn't make any sense to me. And frankly, I think we ought to leave Pride Month behind us. Let me go to Terry, who's a naysayer. Terry, we love naysayers on this program. What do you and I disagree about that makes you one?
0: Well, Lars, I'm usually not a naysayer, but I don't agree with you where this company should have to keep paying their employees. I mean, that's why the employers pay unemployment and all that stuff. How long should they have to pay for their wages,
1: Terry, I didn't say they have to. I think it would be a smart thing to choose to do it, and there's a difference. But if you thought you were going to lose your best people by telling them the paychecks stop on June the 7th and we don't know when they're going to restart, your best people are going to go out and find other jobs because they have the skills to do it. So I think it's smart business. And if the company says, well, you know, we're not sure we're even going to start the plant up again. Maybe the damage is too extensive. Maybe they plan to just shut the plant down again or shut it down altogether. If that's the case, then tell your employees what's going on, right?
0: Oh, no, I agree. Yeah, oh, I agree with that. If, you know, if they're not planning on doing that or opening it back up, then yeah, definitely tell your employees. But you know, if they plan on getting back online in 6 months or whatever, I mean, that's what unemployment's for. I know it's just a pittance of their normal
1: paycheck,
0: probably, but yeah. But and I'm not saying yeah that you said that they force them to do it, but yeah, I mean, like I say, that's why we pay in unemployment.
1: And Terry, but think what happens if you tell your employees, look, go on unemployment, and some of your employees say, look, I'm used to making $40 an hour. I'm not going to go to, you know, a quarter of that or a tenth of that on unemployment. Sure. They're going to go away, which means the people you'll be left with in 6 months will be the people who say, okay, I'll go to unemployment. I'll just take a small fraction of what I was making. I'm okay with that. I don't want to go out and find another job. Then you're going to lose some of your best people. And I guess that's what I'm wondering about. I put a call into the company and I said, I'd love to have somebody come on and address this. It was through no fault of the employees that the plant went down.
0: True.
1: And now it's up to the company whether or not they're going to restart it. I have no idea what they're going to do, and I won't have an idea until Nippon decides to talk to me, if they ever do. By the way, I've got a question for you. What would happen if you got sick while you're traveling this summer? 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And that's why it makes sense to be prepared before you travel. 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
9: Hi, welcome back to the program. So we're watching closely. The U.S. Supreme Court yesterday marked the home stretch for the 2025-26 Supreme Court term. So what 3 remaining docket cases should Americans be watching for very closely? I know my favorite one is birthright citizenship, but maybe Michael O'Neill has a different opinion. Michael is Vice President for Legal Affairs at Landmark Legal Foundation. Michael, welcome back.
10: Good to be with you, Lars. How are you today?
9: I'm doing very well today. I'll be doing even better if the U.S. Supreme Court does something that I'm told is unlikely, but I think they will. I think they'll come out and say, yep, we misinterpreted birthright citizenship for the better part of a century, and now we're going to set that straight. Am I likely to be proved right on that one?
10: No, unfortunately, you're not. I would like to agree.
9: You're crushing
10: with
9: me, Michael.
10: Let me tell you, I agree with you in principle. I think that the original meaning of the meaning of the birthright citizenship clause, the subject to the jurisdiction therein, was never ever intended to apply to children of illegal aliens, of people who have no allegiance, no permanent allegiance to the United States of America. I think that the interpretation that was proffered by the Trump administration is entirely consistent with that of the ratifiers. And in a perfect world, that would happen. I think the court could do one of 2 things. Number one, they could rule on the constitutionality of the citizenship clause of the 14th Amendment and determine from a constitutional perspective whether there is automatic birthright citizenship by simple presence, territorial presence. So they could engage in the constitutional interpretation. They could also do a less, and I kind of always interpreted this as a less damaging ruling. If they're going to rule against, and this is assuming they're going to rule against the Trump administration, the less damaging a route they could take would be simply to conclude that the executive order conflicts with an existing federal statute, and the executive order is therefore illegal, and declined to actually get into the constitutional analysis. So what would that do? Well, that would preserve a political solution to a lot of the problems that we've been presented with automatic birthright citizenship. Specifically, we're talking about this birth tourism kind of phenomena that we've seen with the Chinese billionaires. And Congress, in other words, that avenue would be preserved for Congress to pass a law prohibiting birth tourism, for example. Now, again, getting Congress to do something, that's an entirely different matter, but I don't think the court would concern itself with this. But, Lars, I wish you were right. I wish I could be a little more optimistic about it, but I just don't think it's going to happen. In my best-case scenario is they just rule on the legality of the executive order rather than the constitutionality.
9: Okay, before we go on to the other two cases, though, Michael, can I tell you what really peeves me about this? You got people like John Roberts, who I'm not that crazy about. He's done one or two things right, but a lot of things he's gotten wrong as Chief Justice. Mm-hmm. And he said, if I'm quoting correctly, that his job was to call balls and strikes.
10: Right,
9: so if you're the umpire in a game, and the team that really is the better team is going to lose if you call it one way, but they're going to win if they call it the other way. And you say, well, you know, they really didn't get the call in this case, but if I call it against them, then the wrong team will win. So I'm going to make the call based on what is the right thing to do instead of just calling it based on the rules, which is what Roberts himself said was his job and the job of the other nine or other eight justices, isn't it?
10: Yeah, I think what they're going to do, I think they're going to say that if you want to interpret the Constitution this way, that you can't do it by executive order, that the best avenue for doing this is via statute. So, again, is that it's just beyond the purview of the President of the United States to issue such a far-reaching interpretation and impactful interpretation via an executive order. It needs to be done via a legislative body. So the way to get the court, the avenue by which, you know, prohibiting automatic birthright citizenship by simple nature of your territorial presence, the avenue to get that through or the vehicle to do that would be a statute, a law passed by Congress rather than an executive order. And I think that's going to be most likely hold up a John Roberts or a Brett Kavanaugh or an Amy Coney Barrett. Again, I think I'm with you. I understand the importance of this executive order. I understand that there's not only, you know, it's almost a national security issue. And that argument is proper a little bit too.
9: You realize that if it goes the way you think it's going to go, we could, in the next, I don't know, 20 or 30 years, end up with somebody running for president of the United States who will say, I am a natural born citizen. And they will be the son or daughter of an illegal alien. And you'll say, but under the interpretation the U.S. Supreme Court left in place, you are, in fact, a birthright citizen. So you can't, or you're a birthright citizen and a natural born citizen born natural on American born soil, and you'll be able to run for president of the United States, right?
10: I mean, certainly. Yeah, certainly. But I mean, that's also been the case right now. That somebody could have run for president in 2012, 2016, 2020 and do it. So, I'm not disagreeing with you. I'm just quibbling. I'm just kind of like discussing that. So, but yeah, I wish maybe I'm wrong. I might be wrong. They might cobble together a plurality that interprets it that this is consistent with his national security powers.
9: While we got time, Michael, what are the other two big ones we should be watching for in the next couple of weeks?
10: Yeah, briefly, Watson versus RNC. This is a good one. This is one I think that we're going to say, you know, you're saying John Roberts' frustration with that. In the election law cases, Louisiana versus Kelly, I think you can count on him. Watson versus RNC, this is a case that says that states can no longer accept ballots, mail ballots, post-election day. I think there's going to be limited exceptions for military ballots, for example. I think you already heard people, election officials in California, saying it might be weeks before we can tell you the results of the gubernatorial primary or the mayoral race in Los Angeles. What does that mean? That means that they're going to cobble together ballots to get the result.
9: The result the Democrats won. Yeah.
10: Yeah, so this is going to be, I'm reasonably confident that we're going to get a good win for conservative and those who believe in election integrity. And the court's going to simply say, yes, election day means ballots have to be received by election day. with limited circumstances for those
9: for military. That's fair.
10: Which I think everybody agrees on, right? So that's 100%. And then the third case is Trump versus Slaughter. This is an important executive power case. This is overturning the Humphreys executor decision. This is another case that most likely is going to go in favor of Donald Trump. And is he's going to be angry. The president's going to be very angry at the executive order, birthright citizenship. But he's going to be very happy with when the court recognizes that he has executive power to terminate those heads of those quasi-independent agencies who are not on board with his agenda. Remember, the executive power in our constitutional structure is vested with the President of the United States, not with Congress. And Congress can't insulate those heads of those quasi-independent agencies from termination via statute.
9: Absolutely. That is Michael O'Neill, who serves with the Landmark Legal Foundation as its Vice President of Legal Affairs. Michael, thanks so much for the time. By the way, think about this. You're at work. Your phone rings. It has your kid's number, and it's your kid's voice, panicked, saying he's been in an accident, he needs money, and he needs it wired right now. You move heaven and earth. That's what you do. Well, that's what the scammer is counting on. Here's the play. The criminals buy your phone number and your family details from data brokers. Then they grab 3 seconds of your kid's voice off of video, clone it to AI, and they make the call. You can't stop them from cloning a voice, but you can make sure they never get your number in the first place. That's done with the help of Incogni. And I've had Incogni working on my behalf for the last 6 months. 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In fact, they have to take it down. I

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5: ABC News, I'm Dave Packer. Key Tuesday primary results coming in the race for California governor. 47% of the vote counted. Republican Steve Hilton leads 26.7%. Democrat Javier Bersaia is close second with 25.9 percentage points. And Democrat Tom Steyer just shy of 20%. In the Los Angeles mayoral race, with 45% of the expected vote, incumbent Karen Bass leading with 37%. She's followed by Spencer Pratt at 30%. And L.A. City Council member Nithya Raman, 20%. Iowa, ABC News projecting Josh Turek wins the Democratic Senate primary, and we project he'll face Republican Representative Ashley Hinson. President Trump tapped mortgage chief Bill Pulte to become the next director of national intelligence. Democratic Senator Alyssa Slotkin slammed that pick.
6: He has no experience in national security, none. We're not even sure he has a security clearance or has ever held classified information.
5: This is ABC News.
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3: From the WPBF 25 First Warning Weather Center, I'm Chief Certified Meteorologist Chris Martinez with a look at South Florida's certified most accurate forecast. Tonight, lingering shower or two around. We'll see partly cloudy skies tonight. Very warm and very humid. Temperatures down in the mid-70s. Then as we head in your Wednesday, expect more showers and storms into the afternoon with high temperatures in the mid to upper 80s.
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5: Welcome back to the Lars Larson Show. Well, six major states are having primary elections today. It's going to be a big one when we see the results finally. So I thought in anticipation of that result, I wanted to talk to our friend John Tillman, who's a political strategist, CEO of the Hall of Giants, and author of The Political Vice. John, welcome back to the program.
6: Great to be with you, Lars. Thanks for having me. What a big day for Democrats in particular, amusingly.
5: Well, and in fact, one of the things I'm anticipating is I'm watching California from a distance. I lived there as a little kid for a couple of years. But other than that, I have no real connection to California. But if you look at what's going on, is it possible we're going to end up with, in the governor's race, two Democrats running in the November general? Or are we likely to get a Democrat and a Republican, or maybe even, I kind of doubt it's going to be Bianco and Hilton as the two, you know, the two candidates. But what are we looking at there, first of all?
6: Well, if it was the two Republicans, Steve Hilton and Bianco, that finished 1-2 and thus went on to the runoff, or went on to the general election. Just so your listeners know, the way it's a jungle primary, top two move on regardless of party affiliation. So as you pointed out rightly, it could be two Democrats, two Republicans, or it could be split. And the Democrats did this because they thought it gave them an advantage. But their incompetence in governance, both at the state level and, of course, in L.A., has now made it possible for a Republican, Steve Hilton, to possibly slip in there. And Bianco even has a chance. And, of course, the polling on these races is very tough because it's very small turnout relative to the general election turnout. And that these elections are all about who turns out. And it's entirely possible. I think we could see some surprises in L.A.
5: Well, in fact, why don't we talk about the L.A. mayor's race? Because that one really has me fascinated, because you've got a guy who had his house burned down to the Palisades fire. And he apparently took that as the incentive to jump in. And L.A. could end up with its first Republican mayor eventually.
6: Yeah, it would be amazing. There's three candidates. Yeah, there's three candidates. The incumbent, Karen Bass, former congressman, former communist, or perhaps a current communist, but she's been criticizing Spencer Pratt for having been a 20-year-old reality TV star and thus unqualified. And he's got a great comeback, which is, yeah, that's what I was doing when I was young and dumb at 20. You were training to be a communist agitator and revolutionary in Cuba, of all places. So I think he wins on that one. And it's been so fun watching Spencer's team and the people associated with him just hammering with these viral ads that I'm sure many of your listeners have seen, and the other two candidates just have nothing to come back with. It's really extraordinary. And it shows you that maybe, you know, we've been wondering, when do the Democrats start wising up and voting for common sense governance? Apparently it's when there's poop on the streets and people are shooting up dogs to test their fentanyl before they take it themselves, which Spencer Pratt has been pointing out very ably.
5: Well, and in fact, I love those ads, because I know that they're using a lot of AI to create these things very quickly, but they're very much on point. They're kind of snarky. I'm going to vote for Karen Bass because I like to be able to step on needles when I go to the beach, or I don't care whether or not I keep my job or whether my house burns down or not. I mean, they're very clever and they go viral almost immediately, and they can't cost an awful lot to put together, do they?
6: No, they don't. And one of the things he's covering a lot of bases with those ads. He's covering a concept in politics when you're trying to win over the other team's voters who are kind of on the edge, is called permission-based marketing. And what that means is you have to give permission to this person who normally votes for the other team to actually consider voting for the opposition. And they've done a really, really good job with those ads where they show suburban moms and dads, and they're kind of all sheepishly, secretly going, I'm going to vote for Spencer. And then they self-confess to each other. And it's like they all found each other at a bordello. You know, oh my God, what are you doing in the bordello? Well, what are you doing in the bordello? Well, we're all here to vote for Spencer Pratt. It's hilarious and really well done.
5: Well, in fact, some of that same phenomena happened during Trump's first and second and third runs, didn't it? Where there were people who were backing Trump, but they didn't want to say it out loud because they were afraid of how their friends might react. And then it turned out some of their friends were voting for Trump as well.
6: It's hilarious to say that. I live in a primarily, you know, about at the time of 2016, probably 65% Republican, and I'm fairly well known in my very tiny town of 500 people. And I had my Trump signs out in 2016. And then when the Billy Bush thing happened, I was like, oh, my God, this is do I have the courage to keep those signs out? And I'm like, I'm going to keep those signs out because it was, you know, BS the way the whole thing played out. And I found a lot of people really did not care for me voting for Trump. And they told me good and hard. But what was fun after the election, Lars, is all the people that came up to me, you know, I got to tell you, I voted for Trump, too. But they wouldn't tell me that until he won.
5: Hey, let's talk about the other states. Iowa, Montana, New Jersey, New Mexico, and South Dakota. Any of those that stand out in particular for you?
6: I think what's really going to be interesting is whether Fenstra, who is Trump's pick in Iowa, becomes the Republican nominee against, I think it's Land, who's the state comptroller for the Democrats, who's running unopposed, to replace the I think, two-term Kim Reynolds, who's chosen not to run for a third term. And I've gotten to know Governor Reynolds. She's been an extraordinarily successful governor, has really taken Iowa, which had been a swing state 10 or 15 years ago, into a solid red state. And the Democrats feel very optimistic they can be competitive there. I am skeptical of that. But off-year elections are always more competitive for the party out of the presidential power. So we'll see how that one goes. That's going to be particularly interesting. I think another interesting race is the 7th congressional district, where Thomas Keene is the Republican holding that. And he's been ill and has missed a lot of votes. And the Democrats feel they've got a competitive chance there, although he's been very successful at managing the nature of New Jersey politics. I think that's a very interesting race. And then there's the primary for governor in South Dakota to see who goes there. I think it'll be interesting. And then Steve Daines has chosen not to run for reelection in the Senate in Montana. So you're going to have an open seat up there. And even though Montana is one of the most red states presidentially, it isn't all that long ago they had John Tester as a U.S. senator. So a lot of people think that could be a competitive race in the fall.
5: I mean, anybody who's hoping for a big blue wave this November, are they still thinking that's even a possibility? Because I know that, you know, the Democrats have been campaigning on, we hate Trump. We hate him over, you know, we don't have anything better to suggest, but we hate Trump enough, so vote for us. And that was somehow going to produce a gigantic wave for them. That's not going to happen, is it?
6: I don't think it's going to happen. I think the idea of the blue, you know, traditionally you have the party out of power wins big, but there are some exceptions to that. And one of the exceptions, ironically, was actually 2018, Trump's first term. People forget that the Republicans gained seats in the Senate and gained governorships. So they did very well in the statewide races, and they narrowly lost control of the House to the Democrats, in part because of the aforementioned California, and they kept voting or counting rather ballots until they got enough ballots to move races that had been Republican on the night of the election, and then they flipped several of those races over.
5: That's John Tillman. John is the author most recently of The Political Vice. He's CEO of Hall of Giants and a political strategist. John, it's always a pleasure to have you on the show. 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
12: Lars Larson wants to hear from you, even if you disagree.
2: naysayers get to cut the line at 866-HEY-LARS. 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
5: Ah, welcome back to the Lars Larson Show. Well, the Democrats, they sure know how to pick them. Graham Plattner, who is the Democrat nominee for the U.S. Senate from the great state of Maine. Well, there have been a lot of questions about Graham Plattner, not just about the strange tattoo that he has that appears to be a Totenkopf, which is a Nazi symbol. But of course, Graham Plattner says, I had no idea it was that. But then I get a naysayer caller, Steve, who wants to talk about Graham Plattner. So, Steve, welcome to the program. What do you and I disagree about when it comes to Graham Plattner? Because I think the guy sounds like a first class sleaze.
12: Yeah, no, I do agree. But this non-traditional politician there from the East Coast that cheated on his wife and spoke disparagingly about killed Army veterans in action. Yep. He was against the Iraq War. Did I mention possible far-right ties? What's his name?
5: Graham Plattner, but you said far-right ties. Oh, I'd say ties to the National Socialist Party of Nazi Germany is a left tie, wouldn't you say?
12: Oh, I'm sorry. I thought we were talking about Donald Trump.
5: I thought you mentioned to the producers you want to talk about Graham Plattner. Do you want to talk about Donald Trump instead? Is that what we disagree about?
12: Well, what's different between this candidate running for Senate in Maine and Donald Trump?
5: Donald Trump does not have a Totenkopf tattooed onto his body. Donald Trump, as far as I can tell, never had a membership on Kick, which is apparently a social media account that mostly caters to children. But Graham Plattner was 31 years old when he was on there sending and receiving messages. And there are questions about some of the crude things he's said about sex workers, prostitutes, and masturbation. So I think all of that makes him very different from Donald Trump, don't you?
12: Not at all. It's incredible. I mean, this man spoke ill of MIAs, killed in action veterans. That was Donald Trump.
5: Donald Trump has not done that.
12: If he spoke ill, Lars, please, you're better than that. Please.
5: Oh, you want to go back and deconstruct the story, the false story advanced by, I think it was a New Yorker reporter or an Atlantic reporter that was refuted by all the people who were actually standing in the room with Donald Trump, but was somehow sourced to a reporter from either the New Yorker or the Atlantic. That's the story you want to talk about? Because decide what you want to talk about. I'm glad to...
12: I'm just talking about the hypocrisy. They've done
5: what hypocrisy?
12: And you can't... So you don't think Donald Trump cheated on his wife?
5: No.
12: Or Marla Maples? Do you remember Marla Maples? You were a reporter
5: I do.
12: In the 80s.
5: Yeah, but I didn't cover New York City, but no. I mean, I didn't spend a lot of time on Donald Trump in the 1980s.
12: But you know Lars, he cheated on his wife. You know he was against the Iraq War, just like Plattner.
5: And he was famously against the Iraq War. He said so on multiple occasions on television. That's not something we did. So what do we disagree about on this?
12: So it's Plattner.
5: Plattner, you mean? You don't even know the guy's name, do you?
12: I do know his name. His name is Graham Plattner. But they had the same issues, and yet one you put up on a pedestal as a false.
5: Well, I don't put Donald Trump on a pedestal. I thought no. And please don't misquote. Please don't misquote me. I don't put him on a pedestal. What I said was he was the best candidate for president in 2016, and he was. He was the best candidate for president in 2020. And he won that election, although the official result says he didn't. And he was the best candidate for president in 2024. Is that putting somebody on a pedestal when somebody asks, who do you favor to fill this job and serve the American public? And I say, Donald Trump is the best person for that job. That's putting somebody on a pedestal?
12: Lars, come on.
5: No, don't come on me, because come on is not an answer. If you say that if somebody comes to me and says, hey, I'm looking for a good producer for my show, and I say, well, this guy over here is a very good producer, you say, wow, you're putting him on a pedestal. No, I'm recommending him for a job.
12: Lars, you know he spoke ill of John McCain about how he likes...
5: Oh, I've spoken ill of John McCain, too. Apparently, you don't listen enough. John McCain is deserved. The late John McCain. Do you want to know why?
12: Neither of you guys were in the military.
5: Doesn't matter. Most of the people, 92% of the people in the United States have never been in the military. 8% of the population either serves in the military or has served in the military. The other 92% is not. Are you telling me that if somebody has not served in the military, they can't have an opinion on how the military conducts itself and how individual service members conduct themselves?
12: Lars, please don't. Please
5: answer my question. You've asked me questions, and I've answered. You've asked me questions. I've answered all of them. I've asked you questions. You don't answer a single one. So tell me this. Why do you think, this is what the worst naysayers do. They simply give up. They say, the questions are getting tough. I don't want to answer them. I think there are people like this joker who calls the show occasionally and always changes his name each time. Now, he thinks he's fooling my producer, but Joel Maha is on top of things. He says, this guy who usually calls under these names is calling in under a different name today. But understand why I would object to John McCain. Does he deserve, the late John McCain, does he deserve to be honored for his service in uniform? Yes. Since then, his behavior after he came back from the POW captivity that he was in for years, then he did things that were entirely dishonorable. The woman who had waited, I think, 7 years for him to return, he dumped her as quickly as he could. He married a pretty girl with a rich daddy. And that's what John McCain did. Do I admire him for that? I do not. Did I admire him at the time? No. Did I admire John McCain for the role that he played in trying to spread the Steele dossier, the really made up dossier about Donald Trump, which we now know is 100% false, and John McCain and his staff did everything they could to go out and spread dirt on a fellow Republican, and there was no substance to the dirt. Do I think that John McCain did something dirty that way? I absolutely think that. For his military service, all the honors in the world, and for having been a POW, yes, he deserves to be honored. For all of his other behavior after his military service, not so very much. By the way, a lot of you probably think that waking up in the middle of the night is just part of regular life. But doctors now say those nighttime wake-ups in the middle of the night, they could be affecting your long-term health. 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
21: From ABC News, I'm Dave Packer. Primary night in six key states in the race for California governor. With 49% of the vote counted, Republican Steve Hilton leads with 26.7%. Democrat Javier Becerra is a close second at 25.8 percentage points. Democrat Tom Steyer just shy of 20%. In the L.A. mayoral race, with 45% of the expected vote, incumbent Karen Bass is leading with 37%, telling supporters...
22: We have led a grassroots campaign because we want to bring change to our city, and that's what we've been doing, and that's what we're going to continue to do.
21: Bass is followed by Spencer Pratt, 30%, L.A. City Council member Nithya Raman at 20%. In Iowa, ABC News projects Josh Turek wins the Democratic Senate primary, and we project he'll face Republican Representative Ashley Hinson, who rode President Trump's endorsement.
23: Earning his support and endorsement in this race is not something that I take lightly. It is an honor and a responsibility that I will carry with me these next 5 months into November. So thank you, President Trump, for your service to our country.
21: But Trump's endorsement didn't help Republican Congressman Randy Feenstra. He conceded to his GOP opponent, Zach Lahn, the Iowa gubernatorial primary, as he trails Lahn by about a percentage point. A second hostage has been released, but a standoff continues in downtown Bakersfield, California. Police say suspects holding an unknown number of people hostage inside a bank building.
24: Police say this happened around 1 in the afternoon when they got a call that a male suspect was making a bomb threat inside the Chase Bank in downtown Bakersfield. So for the last several hours, police have been negotiating with that suspect, and police are asking the public to steer clear of the area as they respond to this developing situation.
21: ABC's Melissa Dunn, U.S. CENTCOM, says there was a second wave of Iranian drones that targeted U.S. bases in Kuwait, but they were brought down. You're listening to ABC News.
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21: Injuries reported when an Amtrak train and a tractor-trailer collided in Durham, North Carolina. Game one of the NBA Finals tipping off Wednesday night in San Antonio. Knicks star Jalen Brunson says it's different than any other game he's played in.
27: I feel like everything leading up to game one is going to be definitely heightened just because of the everything that goes on around it.
0: The Knicks are in the finals for the first time in 27 years and will face Victor Wembanyama, and the Spurs tip off 8:30 Eastern. What items were Uber riders leaving behind the most last year?
1: The most common items left behind in Ubers include phones, wallets, luggage, and, of course, keys. Among what Uber calls the most unique items left behind this year, a toboggan, an ankle monitor, two wedding dresses, and 2 pounds of Gushers, the blue raspberry flavor. It's the 10th year Uber has put out an index of items left behind in its cars. The top unique items from previous years include a taxidermied rabbit last year, 500 grams of caviar back in 2022, and divorce papers in 2018. Mike Dubosky, ABC News.
0: The New York Public Library is ready to pour one out for America's 250th birthday with a special beer. The brew was made with a 269-year-old recipe written by George Washington. The brew's a low-alcohol beer that's meant to be served to troops when they weren't sure if water at their base was safe to drink. Dave Packer, ABC News.
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6: From the WPBF 25 First Warning Weather Center, I'm Chief Certified Meteorologist Chris Martinez with a look at South Florida's certified most accurate forecast. Tonight, lingering shower or two around. We'll see partly cloudy skies tonight. Very warm and very humid. Temperatures down in the mid-70s. Then as we head into your Wednesday, expect more showers and storms into the afternoon with high temperatures in the mid to upper 80s.
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2: 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Gary McNamara and Eric Harley talk about everything from politics to social issues and news of the day. 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
7: All across America, we are Red Eye Radio. He is Eric Harley and I'm Gary McNamara. Hi.
9: Hello.
7: All right, just looking at it real quick here.
9: What do you got?
7: Again, the final results of California for the primary might not come in until early November.
9: We're thinking November 5th.
7: right now, with 53% of the vote in, Steve Hilton with the lead for California governor, 26.8%.
9: Yeah.
7: Javier Becerra, 25.8%, and Tom Steyer, 19.7%.
9: Yeah.
7: For L.A. mayor, Bass leads, 36.6%. Pratt, 29.8%, and Rahman, 20.5%. So,
9: yeah, all right.
7: Yeah, and a lot of people making, you know, making a big deal. Well, Bass can't even get 50%. She can't get 50%. That means the majority wants somebody else in there. And the same going on in California. And it's no, you've got to look at it. You know, you look at Steve Hilton that has 26.8%. And you take the amount that, Becerra and Steyer have, and you look at it and you say, can he reach 50% in a general election? And
9: right.
7: That's the problem that Steve Hilton has.
9: Right.
7: And the same thing for Pratt. Can he go head to head? For example, in third place, Rahman is a complete, you know, leftist nutcase. You think any of them are going to vote for Pratt?
9: Yeah.
7: You know, so again, you never know. I mean, it's still here, and you know, just to have Republicans in the race in the final two will be big. But again, 53% in and 51%. I don't know, and I don't think anybody knows what precincts haven't been counted and which precincts will go, you know, majorly Democrat or majorly, you know, Republican for that case. The majority of the district would be Democrat. So still a long way to go in that, and who knows?
5: Yeah, it's often the case when ran for governor in New York, and he did Youngkin, right? Was it?
7: No. Yes. Yeah.
5: Was it?
7: No. Youngkin was Virginia.
5: Virginia.
7: Oh, I know it. I can see his face, and I got
5: yes,
7: what I like.
5: Me too.
7: Yes.
5: No, I can see his name. But he, you know, we were saying, look, that's a great showing, right? So the GOP doesn't win in blue states, in blue cities, in blue areas, but they make a great showing. What does that tell you? I don't believe there's going to be a turnaround in terms of them actually winning in a big way. California going red is not going to happen unless you're talking communist. If you're talking that kind of red, then the red wave already happened. But I don't see it happening in my lifetime. Now, God willing, I have a long life like my father. And years from now, someone can say, see, you're wrong. It happened. And I'd be happy to be wrong. But I don't think it's going to happen. But then it starts, you know, gets back to, you know, somebody said this. I was listening to some comedy the other day, and it was from back in the day.
7: You're listening to Plantner's campaign
5: speech? Yes. Yeah. Okay. And some of the defense, all the defense of him and everything else. Yeah. How'd you know? That's exactly what I was listening to. And I was watching Whoopi Goldberg interview Jill Biden, and then all of a sudden, Joe Biden steps in. It was that kind of comedy. No, I was listening to the Comedy Channel. We'll get to that later. What I was listening to Comedy Channel, and I'm listening to a comedian talk about gay marriage, and it was a female comedian, and she said, you know, in California hasn't approved gay marriage. This is how far back it goes. Remember, it was on the ballot twice.
7: And defeated twice.
5: And defeated twice in California. Mm-hmm. And she mentioned another state. It was Kathleen Madigan, the comedian. I love her. She's great. She's not on the right. Clearly not on the right. But she's very funny. And she, there was some like Midwestern state where the voters had approved it before California. I forget which state it was that she was talking about. But I thought to myself, you know, that's, you and I have seen that. We've seen it where the voters go on the ballot issues on whatever prop is up there. All of a sudden they lean right. And then, you know, but on the big stuff on people, they're going full on left, and that's just the way it is.
7: We brought that up just about 10 days ago when we looked back at 2020. We weren't sure what year it was. It was 2020 when there were three different referendums on there, mm-hmm. or three or four that the population of California, you know, look what you and I looked at it. I mean, affirmative action. Remember they they said no to affirmative action in California.
5: Yeah,
7: and it's just like whoa, and so. You look, and that's, again, this is what we have said. This is the frustrating part for us.
5: Lee Zeldin, by the way.
7: Lee Zeldin,
5: I could see the Z
7: When you take the personalities out of it and just ask people where they stand on the issues.
5: Yeah, right.
7: Maybe I'm exaggerating a couple of points, but I don't think I am. The Republicans should be winning every race.
5: With no issues.
7: 65 to 35.
5: Yeah.
7: I was going to go 70-30, and I'm like, okay, that might be going too far. But on the major issues, okay, I'll say 60-40, all right?
5: Okay.
7: To be safe, I'll say 60-40.
5: That's fair.
7: I think that's a good...
5: That's fair and balanced.
7: A good... on the actual issues, if you take the personalities out of it, which we have stated over and over again, for God's sakes, Republicans, will you damn learn how to communicate?
5: Well, remember when after Obama was done and Trump was in office, Trump was saying this deal with Iran that Obama made shouldn't have been Obama making the deal with Iran. it should have been Congress making the deal with Iran. Congress, the representatives of the people should have some say-so in this. So they did the poll. Should the people's representatives have a say-so in a deal like the deal with Iran? Yes. Should Trump undo the deal with Iran that Obama put into place and send it to Congress? No.
8: No.
5: That actually happened.
8: I know.
5: Now, I don't remember if it was the same pollster or even in the same poll. It could have been the same pollster, a different poll. But they were close. It was within days. I think it was the same pollster. I'm not sure if it was the same poll that they took. But that's exactly what happens over and over again. When you take the person, which, you know, gets back to my whole point in California, in other areas, you know, not all the blue areas. Some of the areas are the deepest of blue, and you lived in one, Portland. We love our listeners at KXL. We love you. We do. But man, you know, you get into central Portland, as you've always mentioned, you know, full on communist. But the further out you get in Oregon, it's more and more conservative.
8: Well, I think it said anarchist.
5: Yeah.
8: Well, I think now you
5: are
8: know
5: we realigning.
8: You know, I think you know where I'm going here. We need to throw in Nazis.
5: Nazis, well,
8: right. We need to include that. I'm going to have to reevaluate my Portland map.
5: Angry Nazis, Nazis?
8: Angry Nazis, yeah. because you can't have nice Nazis,
5: right?
8: You know, because the justification is, well, he's a Nazi, but he's an angry. Yeah. He did it because he was angry, and if you're angry, it's okay to be a Nazi,
5: right?
8: You know, I remember. I'm old enough to remember 1993, 1994,
5: 1993.
8: Right, 1993, not 18. I remember the Democrats. The angry white male.
5: Yeah.
8: The problem is the angry white male.
5: Yeah.
8: And now Democrats are, well, if you're an angry white male and you get a Nazi tattoo and you believe in a ton of Nazi communist stuff, that's okay because you were an angry white man.
5: That's right.
8: And if you're an angry white man and you turn to Nazism and communism, that's okay.
5: That's okay.
8: It was an interesting day yesterday watching some of the politicians. You know, on the left,
5: mm-hmm.
8: you know, try to spin their way out of the whole Plattner thing. Schumer just came out with support. But then again, Schumer has to because they want him gone. So Schumer has to go as far left as possible.
5: Right. He has to.
8: Schumer
5: has
8: nothing to lose.
5: Yes. Right. Yeah, exactly. He's gonna have to, you know, whatever flag the far left is carrying, he's gonna have to take it and run with it. You know, he's known for taking the burger off the grill way too soon. But here's the thing is that, you know, it's clear to me. I thought about this yesterday, too. It appears they've got some internals within the party. And that the fallout from Plattner is affecting the rest of the party. I just don't have any doubt about that. And we may learn that at some point.
8: Well, Harry was talking about it yesterday. I'll find the audio.
5: Okay. Well, then that's, and I didn't see that.
8: Yeah.
5: But it makes sense that their internals are showing that it cannot, because you and I have been doing this long enough to know that when it seems like the talking points change, especially on something like that, where they go from defending a Nazi to no end to all of a sudden going, oh, well, no, he's a problem. And when that happens, it's almost always because their internals are showing this is not going to end well. And let's say he did win November 3rd. It's not going to go well from there. And we don't want that baggage. Look, this is what was going on. I mean, you go back to Swalwell. You know, Swalwell's well that ends well. Well, here's the problem with him is that he was creepy. I mean, what they call him? The king of Snapchat on Capitol Hill was like his nickname. They knew all along, but when it started to become public, that's when it's a problem. They knew about Joe Biden all along, but you have one horrific debate performance, and then everybody is pretty much to the point that, well, We can't deny it now. And now with Plattner, it seems their internals are coming back at them and everything else that's coming, you know, to the surface here. They're wondering at MS now. Yeah. Is this over? Are we going to hear more and more things? What's going to happen between now and November? What are we going to learn between now and November? And that's clear as to what's going on.
7: But it's good that Jill has come out and just, you know, really straightened and clarified everything.
5: Oh my God.
7: I have to ask the question, who's going to buy the book? Because Democrats hate her. Republicans don't like her. Independents, who's going to sit there and go, I need to get Jill Biden's book?
5: Well, you know what's funny is this in this little very awkward thing that happened when they're in this, they were in a theater somewhere and they were doing this live interview. I'm guessing they were streaming that, right? And so Jill is there and she's being interviewed by Whoopi Goldberg on stage. And then, you know, I guess at some point they were going to do like a town hall or allow a couple of people to ask questions. Joe just walks up with no microphone. The former president, Joe Biden, no microphone, walks up to the stage. He's on the ground, you know, in the audience, but he's right there at the stage. I got a question. Who do you love the most? And then Jill awkwardly says, Whoopi, trying to be funny. And it wasn't funny from the beginning because it was awkward. And then as, you know, it just kind of goes on and there's this back and forth. And then Jill says to Whoopi, well, does he know this is my interview or, you know, trying to be funny again? And it wasn't funny. As Joe is walking away, Whoopi says, well, remember to buy the book, which is Jill's book, which is what they're there to promote. And then Joe kind of shouts or elevates his voice, says, and buy my book. My book's coming out in September. It was the weirdest thing.
7: This is yesterday?
5: Was it yesterday or day before?
7: Oh, I got to find that.
5: Yeah, no, okay. It's the weirdest story. Unless you look at what's going on, then it becomes very sad because they all knew, including first and foremost, the former first lady at the time, Jill Biden.
7: Yeah, we said when we first heard it, I didn't know it was going to become this big of a story.
5: Yeah.
7: But then she keeps coming out with stuff that everybody knows is BS. For example, that Jill Biden insists, Jonathan Turley had this yesterday, Jill Biden insists that the pardon was necessary because when Trump was elected, we knew he would target Hunter. Just one problem. It was her husband's Justice Department and two different panel of jurors who convicted Hunter. All that remained by the time that Trump became president was the sentencing.
5: Yeah. Yeah, it was yesterday, by the way.
7: But we all knew. We all said when Biden said he's not going to punter Hunter. I would have puntered him with a big kick in the... we all said, he's going to pardon him. We all know he is.
5: Yeah.
7: We all know he is.
5: Yes.
7: I mean, there was... But you know the thing about Jill Biden right now?
5: Mm.
7: It goes back to something, and I thought about it yesterday. I said, I haven't said it in a while. It was sort of like the former spokesperson for Biden when we used to say about her. She knows she's lying.
5: Yeah.
7: The press knows she's lying.
5: Mm-hmm.
7: She knows that the press knows that she's lying. She knows that the American public knows that she's lying, and she continues to lie anyway.
5: Yeah.
7: And so nobody's being fooled, and it's like you go through the process of, you know, doing these interviews over and over again with that in mind.
5: Right.
7: Everybody knows that you're lying.
5: Now, which one were you talking about? Because it applies to both Jen Psaki or Karine Jean-Pierre.
7: Right. Well, Karine Jean-Pierre was just so bad.
5: She was so horrible.
7: She was just the worst.
5: Yeah, just absolutely the worst.
7: Right.
5: I don't know what was in that book, but man. She needed a new one.
7: Oh, the binder.
5: The binder.
7: That was horrible.
5: That was. So bad.
7: We are Red Eye Radio.
5: Brought to you by Hotshot Secret.
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0: We're ready for you. He's Eric Carly, and I'm Gary McNamara. Where's Nate Silverman? I just saw this post here from yesterday. Like, honestly, it's going to take us several weeks to tell you who won the election? Yeah. That is failed state manure, he used the other word, and should be much more stigmatized.
1: Yep. No, that's absolutely garbage.
0: And that's a quote from somebody in the state of California.
1: And think about it. You know, the Democrats run that state. And they're the ones screaming, Trump is a threat to democracy. You can't even count your votes in one day. How hard is it?
0: Yeah.
1: Every algorithm on the planet can tell you who's viewing what right now on what device and at what location. Unless they spooked it with...
0: You know, Newsom even said it. He knows they're going to get flack over it.
1: Right.
0: You know, he was like, we need the counties to count the votes as quick as possible because it hurts the credibility of elections if it keeps taking so long on election day.
1: Yeah.
0: Well, you didn't say that before. You approved all these processes.
1: Right,
0: you weren't sitting
1: you
0: there
1: didn't
0: saying
1: do anything about it.
0: You weren't sitting there saying we need to count.

0: By the Florida Division of Emergency Management, the University of Florida, and the Florida Association of Broadcasters.
1: ABC News, I'm Dave Packer. Results still coming in from Tuesday's primaries across six key states. In the closely watched California races for governor, with about half the vote counted now, Steve Hilton leads with 26.7%, Javier Becerra at 25.8%, and Tom Steyer at 19.7%. To the Los Angeles mayoral race, just under half the vote counted, incumbent Democrat Karen Bass leads with 36% of the vote. She's optimistic. Reality TV personality Spencer Pratt at 29.8% in that race, and Progressive Council member Nithya Raman pulling in 20.5%. Also in California, two people released from an hours-long hostage situation at a bank in Bakersfield, but that's still going on. The Pentagon has announced another round of self-defense strikes against Iran. This is ABC News.
2: 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Really, yeah. Tell me about Life Imaging FLA.
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6: From the WPBF 25 First Warning Weather Center, I'm Chief Certified Meteorologist Chris Martinez with a look at South Florida's certified most accurate forecast. Tonight, lingering shower or two around. We'll see partly cloudy skies tonight. Very warm and very humid. Temperatures down in the mid-70s. Then as we head into your Wednesday, expect more showers and storms into the afternoon with high temperatures in the mid to upper 80s.
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1: 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Coming up in just 1 minute, the Plattner Tax, it's being referred to as, all coming up.
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1: We'll update you every hour on this, but, I mean, we're not going to know in all likelihood tonight. Who knows when we're going to find out. But in California for the California governor's race, Steve Hilton still leaves Javier Becerra 26.9% to 25.8%, which means there would be a runoff of those two. And Bass beating Pratt for Los Angeles mayor, 36.6% to 29.5%. If it ends that way, there would be a runoff for the L.A. mayor for those two. So just to keep you updated there. Now, on the whole Plattner situation, we were talking about yesterday, because this is, I thought it would probably be pretty too soon to see any type of significant movement in any way. And then you've got to realize, though, people, really, if you're, you know, to everybody we're talking to now, you're listening to us. You're listening to talk radio in general, which means you're most likely more informed.
2: Yeah. Right.
1: And so we sort of live in a different world.
2: Yeah.
1: And I know that from my frequent plane trips over the years, I'm amazed how little people that I meet know. I really am.
2: Yeah.
1: Every single, totally amazed how little that they know. But they think they know a lot, but they don't have a clue as to what's going on. And I'm not saying they're stupid. They may be ignorant. Ignorance is not stupidity. Ignorance is a lack of the facts. But I think what gets to me is not that somebody doesn't have the facts behind them, but they're arrogant in their opinion without having the facts.
2: Ah.
1: That's what gets to you. But here's Harriet. And I mentioned you that Harriet did some analysis yesterday on CNN. Here's part of it here about Plattner in Maine.
3: Yeah, I mean, look, there have been a lot of revelations about Graham Plattner as this campaign has gone on, from tattoos to sexually explicit texts. But this one might be different. And the reason I say that is, take a look here. Google searches for Graham Plattner in Maine up significantly over the past few days. We're talking about up 275% the last 3 days versus the 3 month average. And more than that, more people search for him on Sunday in Maine than at any point that I could find, even given the past revelations about the tattoos as well. So it seems to me that this time may in fact be different, where Mainers' focus on Graham Plattner is higher.
4: This is interesting, because people might say, oh, there have been so many scandals, they're inoculated to it. Nothing new to see here. This might indicate otherwise.
3: This might indicate otherwise. More people searching for him on Sunday than ever before, and the search is way up versus the
4: average. Okay, how have the prediction markets changed?
3: Yeah, okay, so one of our first glimpses into how this might affect Plattner's electoral fortunes is from the prediction market. So you can see this right here in the Kalshi prediction market. Chance to win the Maine Senate race. Now, of course, there's still that Democratic primary that Graham Plattner is heavily favored to win. So we have Dems, Republicans, the likely Republican nominee, of course, being Susan Collins, the incumbent. You go back, May 22nd, was that about 10 days ago? Democrats had a 70% chance. That's essentially Plattner had a 70% chance of winning the general election. Now, that number has fallen. It's fallen rather significantly. Look, he is still the favorite, according to the prediction markets, a 59% chance. But you're basically going from about a 7 in 10 shot to about a 6 in 10 shot. This is now a race that, if you were projecting it out, I would say would be with well within the margin of error. I dare say too close to call, although Plattner's still favored. But his chances have gone down significantly, and Collins' chances have gone up significantly.
4: And part of the reason this number here will make Democrats in Maine nervous, I think, is because of the incumbent Susan Collins, her history. She's been very resilient, despite being seen as vulnerable for decades.
3: What, she was first elected back, I believe, in 1996. But if you look at the last three times that she has run, take a look at the polls underestimate Collins and Maine. In 2008, the polls underestimated her by 8 points. 2014, the same thing. The polls estimated underestimated her by 12 points. In 2020, the polls estimated her by 12 points. Oh, my goodness gracious. And she was down about 10 points before any of the revelations came out this weekend, which, according to the past polling errors, she would be well positioned to make it quite the race. And if, in fact, the prediction markets and the Google searches suggest that this race will, in fact, tighten, well, then Graham Plattner's lead may very well be lower than the past errors that have, in fact, allowed Susan Collins to win like they did in 2020 when she was trailing the pre-election polling.
4: It was always going to be difficult for Democrats to take the Senate in this election, but really any path to taking the Senate goes through Maine.
3: Yeah.
4: So what are we seeing about the chances of taking the Senate right now?
3: Yeah, if you take a look, the chance of getting the Senate right now, look back, you go back 2 months ago, it was about a 50-50 split, right? Now Republicans, again, it's close, but Republicans are now slightly favored to take back the Senate, no doubt in part because of what is going on in Maine, which just makes that path, which was already difficult, a little bit more treacherous.
4: This feels like a Plattner tax.
1: Interesting, though. It was 50-50 on April 2nd, and he said it's close with the Republicans having, you know, a slight lead. The Republicans have a 57% to 43% prediction market odds. I really don't, to be honest with you, I'm the odds stuff in politics, I take with a grain of salt.
2: Well, there are too many moving parts. It's the prediction markets. It's almost like the gambling, you know. It's like saying, okay, well, these are the odds. Well, but wait a minute, what constitutes those odds? That's why you get into the polling methodologies, and we look at, and you can only see it after each election, which pollster was most accurate, you know, on each election cycle. And they actually, now there's a website actually dedicated to showing it, and they list them. And so when you look at that, you know, what you and I do here, we've been doing for a while, as I said earlier, we know when there's a turnaround, when someone goes from hero to zero, where they start questioning, and it was last week to this week.
1: Yeah.
2: We're not talking about like January of this year to this week. We're talking midweek last week to early this week. There was a huge difference in the liberal activist media had changed its tone, and it was a very different, which told me that they're seeing exactly what the people, the rank and file, are seeing, and all the questions. And, you know, as Harry Anton mentions, you know, Googling and searching, and people want to know more. As they look to find out more, when people become curious, they learn things. The left hates that, because they were defending Plattner up until now. Now, not that they, you know, need Plattner. There are other Democrats, but they've got to make their choice. They're going to have to, again, if they don't want to, this is, you know, they're getting down to the wire here. We're talking right now, the GOP has a slim majority in both the House and Senate. But if they thought they had a new hero, well, now they're learning very quickly. They can't afford to put all their eggs in the Plattner basket because it's a Nazi basket.
1: Well, it's...
2: Sorry.
1: A Nazi basket.
2: You don't want to do that. That's what I'm told.
1: Pick up your Nazi basket on Amazon.com.
2: Carry all the Nazi eggs you want. I don't know what Nazi eggs would be.
1: It doesn't matter. Just as long as you have the word Nazi in there, that's all that.
2: Right.
1: That's all that matters. Hey, well, it's Nazi week on the History Channel. It's always Nazi week. Well, I think that's from Seinfeld.
2: Who said the other day? We don't have to argue about how Nazi the tattoo was.
1: Oh yeah, that was a former Republican congressman who said that. It was on CNN.
2: Yeah,
1: it's like, well, it's not a Nazi symbol. Okay, we'll argue later how Nazi a Nazi
2: how
1: symbol
2: Nazi
1: is. But the best part is that dropped real quick when it was like, look, if you're saying it's not the official Nazi party symbol, you know, if that's your argument. The symbol is the symbol of the concentration camp SS.
2: Right. That's right. Yeah.
1: So if you're trying to make that distinction, stop it.
2: Yeah.
1: Because even on MS Now, as we played yesterday, one of their analysts on MS Now said, don't make that analogy. Don't make that comparison that it's not a Nazi party symbol because it's worse.
2: That's the thing. You have to follow up.
1: Right. And so the defenses, think about this. The defense from Democrats is they found something worse than a Nazi party symbol.
2: Right. That's right.
1: And that's the defense of the candidate. Well, look, you guys are saying it's a Nazi party symbol. It's actually a concentration camp symbol. We know that's worse, but you must understand the distinction. And we're calling you on that. You're not going to win that.
2: You're not.
1: It's
2: the gain of function debate. It's the Fauciism.
1: Yeah, you're right.
2: You know?
1: But when you see it, the one thing you can get out of this without question, and this may be the first time this has been said in a while for Susan Collins, but the momentum over the last week has really moved in her direction.
2: Yeah. Well,
1: But I look at this. I mean, this is what we said when we said the Republicans' best chances. The Republicans' best chances are the Democrats.
2: Yeah.
1: Right now. Look, we got a Republican Party. It's been written about. Almost probably most conservative analysts would say it right now. You know, Trump is a Republican Party and Trump is focused on everything, laser focused on everything, except what the public cares about. And that's prices.
2: Yeah.
1: And that's the problem that the Republicans have.
2: Yep.
1: And, you know, that's probably one of the reasons, you know, the whole weaponization fund got dropped. Like, well, they couldn't sell it to their own party.
2: Yeah.
1: Right. They couldn't sell it to their own party.
2: Right.
1: And you can't, this wasn't one or two senators or members of Congress. This was a ton of the Republican members saying, you got to drop that and drop that now.
2: Yep.
1: And we said from the very beginning, especially when they came out, well, $1,776,000,000.
2: Yeah.
1: So it's a patriotic thing. We just told the public this is bogus.
2: This is symbolism.
1: Yeah. You just told the public this is bogus. You just did that because there's no way that's the actual damages that a judge would find.
2: Right.
1: So that blew up in their faces big time. It was a horrible decision by Trump and the White House to do that, and it backfired on them big time, and they really can't come out and scream at one or two members of the Republican Congress, because all the fact is, you and I have talked about this before, what does the public hate? The public hates politicians that don't pay their taxes, and they hate slush funds.
2: Yeah.
1: They don't like. If it's a civil case that you won, fine. And part of the not liking slush funds is the whole sexual harassment, you know, sexual assault slush fund that Congress has for themselves. The public hates that.
2: Yeah.
1: Where there's a lack of transparency. We are not against civil judgments at all.
2: Well, no.
1: Anybody on January 6th who believes that they have a case, go for it, like anybody who believes they have a case.
2: We have a process for that.
1: Yep.
2: We have a process for determining what the damages are.
1: But the Democrats, as you can see here, right here, this is a perfect case of, well, whatever, however bad the Republicans are, the Democrats are insane.
2: Yep.
1: We are Red Eye Radio.
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0: Beer Runner Radio. He's Eric Carlin. I'm Gary McNamara. So for the L.A. mayor's race, you say that the New York Times and
1: Fox News both calling it for Bass.
0: Calling it for Bass, even though, again, Pratt has, what, 29.5%. So the runoff would be coming, right?
1: Right, yeah. So. Yep. Yep, it is. In fact, they're both saying advances to the reelection runoff. So,
0: all right. So it's 36.5% for Bass and Pratt, 29.5% with 53% of the votes in.
1: Yeah.
0: And Hilton's still leading with 54% of the vote in, 26.9% to Becerra's 25.7%. So if it stays that way, they're both in the runoff.
1: Yeah, right.

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11: From ABC News, I'm Wayne Cabot. Still counting the votes in major races in six states, starting with California governor, where the two top vote-getters will run in November. Regardless of party, late votes could decide who that will be. Right now, with about half the votes in, the leaders are Republican Steve Hilton, feeling confident.
12: Change is coming! Change!
11: He's at 26.7%. Democrat Javier Becerra, 25.8%. Trailing, for now anyway, is the billionaire progressive Tom Steyer at 19.7%. That race will take days to count all the mail-in ballots. In L.A., Karen Bass is hoping to hang on as mayor.
13: I will tell you it's looking good so far.
11: She has enough of a lead at 36.6% that ABC News projects she will be in the general election against either Republican Spencer Pratt or fellow Democrat Nydia Rahman. In Nancy Pelosi's old seat, we project that State Senator Scott Wiener will advance to the general election. We are not yet projecting which candidate Wiener will face. Republicans have been a near lock for years in Iowa, but Democrats see openings this year. ABC News projects Zach Lahn, farmer, businessman, will win the GOP nomination for governor. We project Republican Ashley Hinson has won the Senate nomination. She thanked President Trump for his endorsement and said,
14: I look forward to earning your vote and making sure we win this election in November.
11: She'll square off against Democrat Josh Turek. Whatever ceasefire was left in the Iran war has fallen apart more, with the U.S. military saying Iran fired missiles at Kuwait and Bahrain. Those missiles either failed or were shot down. The U.S. launched strikes on an Iranian facility in response. The attacks happening after Iran stopped communicating with mediators about extending the ceasefire in the war with the U.S. and Israel. Reports from two semi-official Iranian news agencies say the talks are off. President Trump says that is not true. 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
11: It's been going on all day and all night. People held hostage inside of a bank in Bakersfield, California. Police getting the alert right around lunchtime.
16: We're being advised the subject possibly has a makeshift detonator hand and wires coming from under his shirt.
17: Police say this happened around 1 in the afternoon when they got a call that a male suspect was making a bomb threat inside the Chase Bank in downtown Bakersfield. So for the last several hours, police have been negotiating with that suspect, and police are asking the public to steer clear of the area as they respond to this developing situation.
11: ABC's Melissa Adan and police audio from Broadcastify. In recent hours, the suspect released one hostage, then a second. Unknown how many are still being held against their will or whether there really is a bomb. The Vegas Golden Knights take Game 1 of the Stanley Cup Finals, skating past the Carolina Hurricanes 5-4, Game 2 of that series, Thursday in Raleigh. Watch parties are set for the day ahead for Game 1 of the NBA Finals, the Spurs seeking their first title in 12 years, the New York Knicks seeking their first in 53 years. Started singing at 14 in his hometown, Greenville, South Carolina. Peabo Bryson hit it big in the 80s with this top 10 tune, later earning Grammys for the song Beauty and the Beast and A Whole New World. Word now of his death at 75 after a stroke. Wayne Cabot, ABC News.
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20: From the WPBF 25 First Warning Weather Center, I'm Chief Certified Meteorologist Chris Martinez with a look at South Florida's certified most accurate forecast. Tonight, lingering shower or two around. We'll see partly cloudy skies tonight. Very warm and very humid. Temperatures down in the mid-70s. Then as we head in your Wednesday, expect more showers and storms into the afternoon with high temperatures in the mid to upper 80s.
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1: Now, it's Red Eye Radio. Gary McNamara and Eric Harley talk about everything from politics to social issues and news of the day. Whether you're up late or you're just starting your day, welcome to the show. From the Relief Factor Studios, This is Red Eye Radio.
0: All across America. We are Red Eye Radio. He is Eric Carly, and I'm Gary McNamara. Welcome and good morning.
2: Hello.
0: All right, so Scott Pelley yesterday fired from 60 Minutes.
22: Shocked.
0: I'm not. I know you were sarcastic.
2: Yeah.
0: I expected this to happen after the blow up.
2: Many thought he was trying to get fired in that meeting. He wanted that to be the basis of, and in the world of, you know, heroes like Stephen Colbert and Jimmy Kimmel being canceled, what would be greater than being canceled by Barry Weiss? You know, that's what this is all about. Here's a guy who thought he was in control. You know, back in the Mike Wallace days, there was a movie about that era of 60 Minutes, and Al Pacino played the producer. I forget what the name of the movie was. But it was, you know, back then, Mike Wallace, I mean, remember he used to smoke? People used to smoke during the interviews. I mean, that just blows me away. How long before they're smoking weed?
0: You know,
2: they're smoking cigars now on podcasts, so why not, right?
0: But every time, I mean, it's probably unfair, but every time I think of Mike Wallace, I think of the SNL bit.
2: Yeah. Yeah, with Martin Short?
0: Yeah. He's not doing Mike Wallace. He's doing the cigarette company lawyer.
2: Do you know who he is emulating? Great. If you have Netflix, it's called Martin, Life is Short, a great Martin Short documentary, just came out recently. There was a makeup artist and hairdresser that used to always do that. She used to always, you know, she would, you know, have her cigarette and, you know, or whatever, and she'd be, and you'd say, well, you know, I got a little bit of a sunburn. You think I don't know that? What? Is it me? You think I don't know that? So he was emulating her and used that to build that character.
0: And who was it? Mike Wallace was played by Harry Shearer.
2: Harry Shearer.
0: Harry Shearer played Mike Wallace. And it was just, remember the lawsuit? Remember the whoopee cushion
2: one? Oh. so much good stuff
0: and,
2: there.
0: And when Martin Short would be interviewed as the lawyer defending the indefensible and smoking that cigarette, but he would just, when he looked at the camera, he would look right at the camera and go, is it me?
2: Yeah, you know, right. Wallace.
0: But
2: the movie was The Insider, where Al Pacino, which was a great movie, and it goes back to the Russell Crowe, you know, the whole Jeffrey Wigand thing, but Mike Wallace in that was portrayed as, you know, I mean, and that I don't know, there's huge egos in television, there's huge egos anywhere and everywhere, and in radio, but Pelley always, to me, came off as arrogant, as a viewer. He just had that, he just really had that, he almost literally looked down his nose every time he was in front of a camera.
0: But you know something, I always thought of Scott Pelley was the perfect definition of what Bernard Goldberg wrote about in Bias.
2: Almost as if someone wrote a character based on that, right?
0: Yeah. I always thought, because Bernard Goldberg in the book Bias... And it was funny because somebody accused him of being a right-wing Trump supporter the other day, and he's like, I'm not a Republican.
2: Christopher Plummer on The Insider played Mike Wallace.
0: Oh, okay.
2: Yeah. All right. Yeah.
0: I forgot where I was going.
2: He did a great job. Well, but he did. It was just like, you know, they had, from the book, had written a character to depict what the... You know, bias. What that was about.
0: Oh, right. The book. Right. Thank you for putting me back on track again. In the book Bias, he wrote about the fact that they don't believe they're on the right or left.
2: Right. They believe they're right.
0: They believe they're right.
2: Mm-hmm.
0: And he always talked about when he told Dan Rather about the bias in that one article in the response or the one show they did, the one piece they did on the flat tax,
2: right?
0: Because that's how Bernard Goldberg sat there and went, okay, you know, I'm not a Republican,
2: right?
0: I've voted on so many liberal causes, but I understand what journalism is, and this isn't journalism,
2: right?
0: And it was a story that the 60 Minutes had done on the flat tax. Steve Forbes flat tax, and they called it, they started out by saying the flat tax scheme, and then they found nobody who supported it. And Bernard Goldberg said, I know people that support the I know economists that support the flat tax over our current tax system. And how you should do something like this is you don't throw in any type of adjective to make it seem like it's a bogus concept. You say, this is Steve Forbes, who's running for president at that time, remember back then in the mid-90s.
2: Right.
0: And he's got this flat tax proposal. He believes it's going to be better because of this, this, this, this, and this. We found an economist who disagrees. We found an economist who agrees. Well, when he brought it up, and this was because a contractor, this is what changed Bernard Goldberg, was, I guess it was a contractor working on his house.
2: Yeah.
0: Right. And the contractor told him, he said, you guys are biased. And Bernard Goldberg went, oh, what are you talking about? He goes, next time you're biased, I'll point it out to you, and I'll point out why it's biased. And when that Steve Forbes thing came up, the contractor called him, said, this is where you're biased right here. And he said, you're right, we were.
2: Yeah.
0: This isn't right. This isn't how you do it. When he went to Dan Rather and told him, and then he was done. He was going to be done with 60 Minutes. You can't do that. You can't sit there and say, you're not a journalist. You know what Dan Rather's response to him was? I serve this country.
2: Yeah.
0: As if it was a patriotic thing.
2: Right.
0: And he goes, that's Bernard Goldberg. So I think, and again, I'm going back. I read the book, 25 years ago? But he said he was surprised by that response. But Michael Schellenberger, and remember, Michael Schellenberger worked with Barry Weiss for the Twitter files.
2: Right.
0: And he's not a Trump supporter. He's not a Republican.
2: No.
0: But he is somebody who believes in journalism, which means you're not supposed to be a political activist.
2: Right.
0: Now, is there room for political activists in our society? Well, of course. Yeah. I mean, number one, is there room like somebody's allowing you?
2: Right.
0: No.
2: Sorry, we've run out of room.
0: Right, exactly. the room is full. You can no longer be. No, anybody can be a political activist.
2: No suit for you.
0: if you wish to be, our point has always been, you claim you're a journalist and you're not.
2: Opinionated stuff. If they're going to have an opinionated show, presentation, anything like that, bring it on. I think, in fact, you and I criticized, what's his name from the Discovery Group, who was buying at that time, they were taking over CNN, John Malone, who said, well, I'd like to see CNN go back to the headline news days. And you and I basically yawned almost literally on the air and said, no, that's boring. I don't mind the it's not even bias. It's having a political opinion, but call it that.
0: Well, I think people, we give our political opinion every day. We have had in the past people call up and say, I like it because
2: you're not biased.
0: You're not biased. And it's like, well, of course we're biased.
2: We're very biased.
0: Of course we are. But the one thing that we've always said is we're not going to form our opinion on something that's untrue.
2: Right.
0: We're going to make sure that when we lay out what the issue is, and that's the problem, the issues are being perverted. But with whether 60 Minutes or whether it's in the mainstream media, it's not that they're political activists, it's that they're telling you that they're not. They're telling you that they're fair and balanced. And as Bernard Goldberg said, in their view, he goes, I actually believe they think they are.
2: No, they it's
0: he goes, yeah, they that yeah, that you know they look at it and they go, they don't believe they're on the left or right. They just believe we know how things should be run. I think that Scott Pelley is a perfect example of what Bernard Goldberg wrote about the era, I think was the next book.
2: I think it's a great example.
0: Was it Arrogance or whatever?
2: Yeah.
0: It was.
2: And Bias, did he quote Walter Cronkite or was that somewhere else separately? Because Cronkite said it. I guess I did lean left, but I believed we were fighting for the right thing and we were doing the right thing.
0: Right. Well, that's
2: whatever.
0: That's part of journalism where people say, I'm going into journalism to straighten out the world.
2: Right.
0: No, get into politics or get into the business world to do that. Journalism is where you're just supposed to tell the story.
2: If you want to be a professional activist or you want to run for office or something like that, or you want to write an opinion piece or be on an opinionated program, that's one thing. If you're doing journalism, it's totally different.
0: But I want to play this here from Michael Schellenberger, because Michael Schellenberger, again, part of the Twitter files. And remember, it was, Barry Weiss and Michael Schellenberger, Matt Taibbi. They were the ones. And none of them are Republican Trump supporters at all.
2: Right. Right.
0: And they looked at it. And I think what they saw with the FBI and the censorship and the government influence to censor social media, I think it scared the hell out of them.
2: Yeah.
0: But here's Schellenberger after he laid out everything about what's happened over the last couple of days and talks about 60 Minutes, and says, whoa. 60 Minutes had a ton of problems, and he lays them out here. Here we go. Mm.
3: But a review of the last two decades of 60 Minutes by Public shows that the program has been inaccurate and partisan on many major issues, including the border, transgenderism, climate change, species extinctions, Russiagate, and the Hunter Biden laptop. On the border, first Pelley and then Alfonsi framed the Trump administration's separation of roughly 4,000 to 6,000 children as a moral crime, and then played down the Biden administration's migrant crisis. Biden's open border policy allowed over a 500,000 unaccompanied children into the United States between 2021 and 2024, and many of those children ended up in brutal working conditions, where some died. On climate change, 60 Minutes has, for two decades, broadcast a steady stream of warnings about mass extinction and civilizational collapse, despite abundant peer-reviewed literature contradicting that alarmism. In early 2023, Pelley gave the Malthusian Stanford biologist Paul Ehrlich airtime to claim that humanity is not sustainable. He compared having children to illegally dumping waste. And on transgenderism, 60 Minutes framed the controversy selectively. It focused on a female-to-male sports case, even though biological women pose little threat to men's sports, and glossed over the male-to-female cases like swimmer Leah Thomas at Penn. Now, it's not all bad, and 60 Minutes deserves credit for nuance. Pelley noted on air that Ehrlich's 1968 prediction of mass famine had failed because the Green Revolution fed the world. Leslie Stahl drew attention to the potential harms of trans medicine, including by platforming detransitioners, and 60 Minutes did cover the problems with Biden's open border policy. But even in those cases, 60 Minutes biased its segments. After having mentioned the problems with trans medicine, Stahl created a follow-up segment in which she said, "We were concerned that the groups that oppose transgender people might try to weaponize our story and use it against transgender people." In it, Stahl interviewed an LGBT activist who claimed it was dangerous to platform the detransitioners because doing so might increase suicide. Stahl failed to mention a 2011 Swedish study of patients who underwent genital surgery and found that completed suicide rates were 19 times higher than the general population. After having conceded that Ehrlich was catastrophically wrong about overpopulation, Pelley turned around and endorsed his next catastrophe, the claim that humans are causing a sixth mass extinction, which is simply false, given that the International Union for the Conservation of Nature records just 0.8% of assessed species have gone extinct since 1500, and a mass extinction requires something closer to 75%. And 60 Minutes ignored the environmental good news that complicates its apocalyptic narrative. For example, North American fires are at record lows. The year of the biggest fires, 2020, saw just 6% of research sites studied burned compared to 29% in 1748. As such, the recent increase in fires cannot scientifically be attributed to climate change and are in fact a major reduction from the past. Greater agricultural productivity has enabled the expansion of protected lands to an area larger than Africa, undermining the sixth mass extinction hypothesis further. And the natural gas revolution drove most of the 22% decline in U.S. carbon emissions between 2005 and 2020. Carbon emissions have been going down in Europe since the 70s. When you review 60 Minutes' coverage, you discover bias everywhere. Its border coverage falsely framed Biden's policies as agonized choices in an impossible situation. Just months before, Trump simply closed the border, preventing hundreds of thousands of unsupervised and undocumented children, among others, from entering the U.S. Partisan bias was on display in 60 Minutes' treatment of the Russia collusion hoax as real, and the Hunter Biden laptop as unverified and perhaps false. Pelley platformed and promoted the FBI official Andrew McCabe, who had dismissed the Hillary Clinton emails, which had suggested evidence of influence peddling, and who promoted the Russia collusion hoax and the fake Steele dossier.
4: We had...
0: Okay, and he goes into that, but you can see as he lays it out, you know, you can go, you can sit there and you go back and look at time after time after time after time. And again, remember, Schellenberger is not a Trump supporter Republican.
2: Right.
0: He's somebody who believes in journalism, and they just, you know, laid it out across the border. It is the bias. It's the political activism. And we said yesterday, political activism can be in the sense of not having the curiosity to challenge everybody in the same way.
2: Right, right.
0: As we pointed out, yeah. Because we played, I cut it for the McCabe thing because we did the McCabe thing. We actually played that audio on yesterday's show and did all that and then tore apart, you know, Pelley and his producer who did another segment, you know, with glowing accolades for McCabe, and everything that they were promoting was false. And as we said, there's a complete lack of curiosity in the journalists to find out what the truth is, and that is their form of political activism. That's another part of their form of political activism. We just will treat some as credible, where I look at it, if I'm an interviewer, you've got to prove it to me with the facts. And the facts were never there for Russia collusion.
2: Right.
0: And the Hunter Biden laptop, yeah, they were there. And so this is not, as some on the left is trying to portray this as, well, you know, this is about the new executive producer and Barry Weiss not having the experience. That's always, again, that's always to me the first argument that comes from people who wish to keep the status quo alive.
2: Right.
0: So you had all this experience, but you were absolutely biased. Well, then the experience means diddly and squat.
2: Yep.
0: We are Red Eye Radio.
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22: 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Agriculture Secretary Brooke Rollins Tuesday started with the latest.
23: Just recently, Mexico reported 8 new detections of new world screwworm late last week. One of those that was detected was a 5-year-old goat in Coahuila, approximately 25 miles from the U.S.-Mexico border. So this is the closest we've seen it
22: to the U.S. border. The secretary added, going forward, ramped up communication efforts and continued education of USDA and federal plus stakeholder action plans for NWS prevention and response efforts. That includes a new world screwworm fact sheet found at www.screwworm.gov, as well as an updated NWS response playbook in the event of a breach in our southern border by this pest. I'm Rod Bain, reporting for the U.S. Department of Agriculture in Washington, D.C.
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0: We're on our radio. He is Eric Harley, and I'm Gary McNamara. All right, just taking a quick peek. Still the same California governor, Steve Hilton, 27.2. Becerra, 25.6. And again, I guess New York Times and Fox says Bass, you know, got the most votes in the L.A. mayor's race. So yeah. Pratt and Bass in a runoff. She had 36.5. He had 29.5. So will be interesting. But if you look at it overall, I mean, still, there's an uphill battle. But if you look at it, still momentum even in California.
1: Yeah.
0: For Republicans.
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3: You recognize the smell of marijuana, but it's not just a smell. 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
1: We got a lot more to go, but so far it's looking good.
0: To face either Republican Spencer Pratt or fellow Democrat Nithya Raman. In Nancy Pelosi's old seat, we project State Senator Scott Wiener will advance. Hoping for inroads in Iowa, Democrat Josh Turek has the Senate nomination. We project Ashley Hinson has the GOP nod, that Zach Lawn will be winning the Republican nomination for governor. Breaking now from Kuwait, reports of a drone attack on the airport. This is ABC News.
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6: From the WPBF 25 First Warning Weather Center, I'm Chief Certified Meteorologist Chris Martinez with a look at South Florida's certified most accurate forecast. Tonight, lingering shower or two around. We'll see partly cloudy skies tonight. Very warm and very humid. Temperatures down in the mid-70s. Then as we head in your Wednesday, expect more showers and storms into the afternoon with high temperatures in the mid to upper 80s.
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1: We are Red Eye Radio. He is Eric Carly, and I'm Gary McNamara. Say, on the whole Scott Pelley thing, as I've said, and it's amazing because there seems to be no self-awareness from the liberal media at all. I mean, there's no self-awareness when you take the whole Scott Pelley thing and you look at the Colbert thing. There's no self-awareness about
2: none.
1: The business at all.

0: And we've said this for the longest time, and they don't even understand this. You know, we do this show here, and everybody knows, you know, we haven't in a while, but I remember the one time somebody called and said, we love your show because you guys are unbiased. It's like, well, no, we're not. We're completely biased. If we ever came out and said we're unbiased, you know, I wouldn't listen to me if I was marketing myself as being unbiased.
1: Yeah.
0: Because I would know nobody would buy it.
1: Right.
0: You know, because they know you got your biases. The only thing that we promise is you may not agree with our opinion, but we're not going to argue something that's based on an inaccuracy.
1: Right.
0: We're not going to take a story that's false and promote it in some way. We're also not going to give an opinion, and we'll say this. We've said this many times before. We're not afraid to say, I don't know. And we don't care about being first with the story.
2: Well, I'll relate that to this event. The Pelly thing is separate from whether or not Barry Weiss will be successful long term, or the new executive producer of 60 Minutes will be successful long term. Their audience is roughly 55 to 60% left leaning, the viewers. Everybody knows that. Roughly 20 to 25% are right leaning. And the ratings had changed, they had dropped, there was a bit of a resurgence, and now they do what's called linear ratings, which means in every way that you can watch the show, this is how many viewers we have weekly. And the last measurement I was able to find, and again, it's not exact science, I don't have it in front of me, but I do remember the number was 9.1 million weekly. All right, so again, you got to keep in mind, it's on things like Paramount Plus. It's on streaming. It's on, and I don't know how soon it goes on streaming. You know, I'm assuming it's maybe a week later. I don't know. But with all, you know, combined, linear, all across the board on all platforms, 9.1. That's not a small audience. I forget, may have been the New York Times. It's the number one rated news program. And I said, yeah, but that doesn't really mean, I mean, Mr. Beast stomps them when it comes to the number of viewers. So let's be clear about what you're saying you're good at or best at. So in today's world, and I think it's important to remember that. But the question is, you know, are they losing $40 million a year like Colbert? They could be. We're not aware of that just yet, but I don't think they are.
0: No, I'm going to guess I would guess they're still profitable.
2: I'm guessing they're making some money.
0: Yeah.
2: And then you've got Barry Weiss comes in at the head of CBS News. And then now, you know, she's, as we mentioned, I said yesterday, it's like going from the stair-stepping machine at the gym to trying to climb Everest, because it's such a huge monumental to turn that big Titanic around. You know, before it hits the iceberg and starts to fail completely, you know, it's going to be, and I'm with her. I hope she can do this because I believe in true journalism. I've said it a million times that, and that may be hyperbole, but I've said it more than once that it plays a critical role in a free society. And so if the new executive producer of 60 Minutes, if it turns out the ratings drop, And you get into the breakdown of why the ratings drop, it may be because the majority of the audience is on the left, and now they know that they've got it in their mind, Barry Weiss is in control, and they believe she's right wing, which she's not. And so they see something different. One thing that was said, has been said, about the new executive producer, one thing that he reportedly said about the show was, because there was a complaint the other day, I don't think it actually happened during that meeting, but it was somewhere right before that meeting, that infamous meeting now, that basically got Scott Pelley fired and made so much news, was that they were going to turn 60 Minutes into 61-minute segments and treat it like TikTok. And I kind of laughed, and I thought every segment would open like, hey, guys! And it's not, but it's, you know, clearly not going to be that, but you have to recognize that the sensibility of your audience is changing mm-hmm. in terms of how they consume media. And all of broadcast TV has to realize that. Some are rolling with the flow, some aren't. Late night TV, Jimmy Kimmel himself has said, look, people are streaming things. They're, you know, they're on their phone. Late night TV is probably going to be gone in 5 years. He said it. And I don't know where 60 Minutes lands or why, but it is separate from what happened here. We'll see. I hope that true journalism can survive. And maybe it ends up being a big streaming thing, and it is different, but it's real journalism, and that's what I hope for, because I don't care where the fallout is. You and I have also been, this is where we get the people that say, well, you guys are unbiased. If the fallout happens for somebody on the right because they did something wrong, then that's on them. If you've got the proof that they did that, if you can demonstrate that, not just say it, not lie by omission like they did with Charlottesville, not make it up completely like they did with the Russian hoax and everything they've thrown at Trump. I mean, if you can show something, and it's happened to people on the right, and there's fallout, well, that's on the person who committed those actions or who was responsible for that. But the point is, journalism could be on its, and I believed this for a while, on its last leg, because you don't have people, you have very few people, and it really comes down to Schellenberger, Barry Weiss, and Matt Taibbi, and a handful of others that want to do real journalism, and that's a shame.
0: Well, but for example, Schellenberger's doing it and quite successful, mm-hmm. from what I can tell on YouTube and mm-hmm. And X and whatever. Mm-hmm. Again, it's not just journalism; it's again how you're broadcasting it. What is the platform,
2: right?
0: That you're brought, and
2: goes
0: and,
2: back to
0: and,
2: the sensibilities and, I was
0: right,
2: talking about,
0: and yeah. whether TV is antiquated or not,
2: right?
0: And you know, you look at 60 Minutes, and you know, should 60 Minutes be repeating consistently on any new show, should they be consistently repeating or be on social media? As you said, that's one thing they're looking at right now, is to increase the audience.
2: Mm-hmm.
0: I think one of the things that I think is so imperative, that what the left doesn't understand, is that the initial brand that they're selling is wrong.
2: Yeah.
0: It's, if you're a country music station, we play country music and people turn it on and you're playing heavy metal.
2: Yeah.
0: When you say we're a bunch of journalists that only care about the truth, and the bias is obvious, people don't buy, before they even watch a new show, they don't buy it, because they can tell instantaneously that you are not, that what you are selling or what you're actually doing is not what you're selling.
2: Right. I even get frustrated with Fox News quite a bit, because what I'm thinking is, you're not explaining to the audience why it's wrong what they're doing. You're just saying what they're doing is wrong. You're saying what they're doing, and you're saying that it's wrong.
0: No, I would say that in general, there's a ton of news out there on the right and the left that don't explain things like that. How many times do I come in here and I'm screaming in our pre-show meeting going, but you're not telling me what's going on.
2: Exactly.
0: What's going on?
2: Right.
0: Why is this happening?
2: Right.
0: Don't just tell me it's happening. Why is it happening?
2: Right.
0: I'll read a news story and have more questions than before I started. That should never be the case.
2: That should never. And it seems to be more the case than not these days. And it's frustrating, because I can listen to Fox News on the radio. When you're listening to it on the radio, it's different than a TV presentation. And especially if you're on the go, because, you know, you're trying to keep your knees at 8 and 4, you know, drive safely and the whole thing, and text and all of that while you're listening to it. But it's and that's when I notice it the most. Because, well, wait a minute, you're not giving me everything I need for the... Now, I probably already know more than, you know, what they're saying about any particular story. Whether I do or not is not the point. It's whether I believe they're delivering it and their presentation is doing justice for the audience. Because, again, that's part of journalism. Don't just say it's wrong. Say why.
0: Well, I think one of the perfect examples is when the Supreme Court makes a decision.
2: Yeah.
0: And nobody explains the legal part of it, which right. is something that right. we focus on all the time.
2: Yeah.
0: And say, well, this is why it passed.
2: Right.
0: You know, we can look at the, you know, the Dobbs decision on abortion.
2: Right.
0: They outlawed abortion. No, they yeah. didn't.
2: Right.
0: How no, dare didn't. They make law? No, they did.
2: They didn't. They were saying just the opposite. Just, it's not our place to make law.
0: And it's amazing how many people I talk, which means the news organizations aren't explaining to people what it's actually about. But then they don't want to.
2: Well,
0: because if you do, it makes sense. If you explain to people, like when Democrats say, get rid of the Senate.
2: Right.
0: When you explain why you shouldn't get rid of the Senate, people go, oh, that's right. Oh, you're right. If New Hampshire doesn't feel they're represented, why should they be in the union?
2: Right.
0: And when you explain the bicameral legislature to people, they understand it. They go, oh, okay, I understand why there's two.
2: Well, it's SCOTUS blog, Amy Howe. This is why we give her so much credibility and credit.
0: She explains it
2: when right. she writes about it. And she's highly underused, with all due respect to SCOTUS blog. I think she would, again...
0: Be good on 60 Minutes.
2: Well, it would be great. Well, because if you're talking about it, you know... What happens inevitably, though, when you have like a round table, it starts to become a debate. Well, I disagree. Well, hold on a second. If you're talking in terms of doing the reporting and explaining things, then you can say, well, I would add to that this, or my take on this is this. But when you start hearing things like, well, I disagree, well, okay, now we're going into biased territory. Now we're going into quite often activism territory. It's not journalism, and journalism is the reason it plays a key role, a critical role in a free society, is so that every day, because most people don't sit around and listen to talk radio or do talk radio or write blogs at SCOTUS blog or things like that. They've got lives and unlike us, and they, at the end of their day, they're either going to be curious or not. And if they are, you should be able to have a presentation that explains things and does a good job at plain Englishing everything for them. Because, as we've mentioned, the Constitution is not hard to understand. Our founders made sure that it is not. It is something everybody can understand. Curiosity has to be of the person.
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0: We are on our radio. He's Eric Carly, and I'm Gary McNamara. So, yeah, there seems to be no self-awareness, whether it's the whole Pelly thing or, you know, even Colbert.
1: Yeah.
0: You know, because that was just amazing. There was almost like a sense of entitlement that you're just supposed to be given a job. And once a job is held by somebody on the left, even in the entertainment division, they're entitled to that job. And I thought that's why you had the left saying, it's so mean what CBS said when CBS came out and said, hey, here's why Colbert's gone. And it was a very blunt message.
1: Mm-hmm.
0: Here's a decision. We were losing $40 million. We're now making $15 million. The difference, $55 million.
1: Yeah.
0: That's why we made the decision to end the Colbert show.
1: Right.
0: End of story.
1: Yep.
0: Everybody understands. How do you debate that?
1: Right.
0: You've got to come right out and say, well, because nobody challenged. Once CBS came out with the numbers, nobody challenged it.
1: Right.
0: At that point, that was gone. Even in the beginning, well, he must be making a profit, or, you know, it's just ridiculous as to what's going on, or they just want to get rid of the left wing. Well, when you put it that way, we were losing $40 million, now we're making $15
1: million. Yeah.
0: $55 million the difference. Yeah, but you don't own the show. We don't care.
1: Doesn't matter.
0: We don't care.
1: Well, we're in the positive territory now, in a swing of $55 million bucks a year.
0: Yeah. It's nighttime. Byron Allen provides the content, pays us money. We don't need to sell it.
1: Yeah.
0: We instantaneously have a difference of $55 million. Maybe we'll do something in the future, but
1: yeah.
0: Hey, it's great now.
1: Right.
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7: From ABC News, I'm Wayne Cabot. Six states holding primaries. We are tallying the votes. ABC News projects incumbent L.A. Mayor Karen Bass will advance to a runoff. We have not yet projected which candidate she'll face in November. Republican Spencer Pratt is hoping it's him.
8: Obviously, I was going to accept whatever God's plan was tonight. I was going to be happy if I wasn't moving forward because I would have known that God didn't want me to be the mayor. But now I feel very confident that I'm going to continue to work hard.
7: 51% of the votes in. Pratt so far has the lead to challenge Karen Bass. Statewide for governor, mostly a three-way race. Whittled down to two in November, regardless of party. We cannot yet project who they'll be. 53% of that vote in. Republican Steve Hilton, barely ahead of Javier Becerra. Centrist Democrat is hoping to take on MAGA.
9: I sued Trump more than 120 times before, and I won, and I won, and I won. And anyone who wants to come at California will have to go through me.
7: Progressive billionaire Tom Steyer is third for now in a state that'll take days to count the mail-in ballots. A progressive wins the Democratic primary in New Jersey's 12th, Dr. Adam Hamowy.
10: Voters in New Jersey are just tired of these, politics of fear, racism, and anti-Muslim hate, and are ready to move forward. It's not going to work anymore.
7: One New Jersey seat that could swing again is the 7th, where incumbent Republican Tom Kane Jr. hasn't voted or been seen in months. Navy pilot Rebecca Bennett won the Democratic nomination there. Iowa, ABC News projects Zach Lawn, farmer, businessman, will win the GOP nomination for governor. The Trump-backed candidate lost, and that Republican Ashley Hinson has won for the Senate nomination. Kuwait is suspending all flights after an Iranian drone attack hit the country's airport hours after Iran and the United States traded missile strikes. You're listening to ABC News.
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7: President Trump has tapped mortgage chief Bill Pulte to become the next director of national intelligence, replacing Tulsi Gabbard. Speaking to ABC News, Democratic Senator Elisa Slotkin slammed the pick.
13: He has no experience in national security, none. We're not even sure he has a security clearance or has ever held classified information.
7: Hostage standoff continuing in a Chase Bank in Bakersfield, California. Unclear how many are being held. ABC's Melissa Don on the first of two people released.
14: We do know that that hostage is now in police, with police and talking to police. Hopefully that will help out the situation there, because Bakersfield police had told us that that suspect did contain the number of people inside a room and they refused to let them out. However, that one person was let out.
7: And now a second. That suspect may or may not have a bomb. CBS has sent Scott Pelley packing after 37 years with the network as anchor and the face of 60 Minutes, this after a face-off with the new leadership over what he says was pressure to slant stories. At a staff meeting, he reportedly said the editor-in-chief, Barry Weiss, was murdering the show. Many DirecTV viewers hoping to watch Game 1 of the Stanley Cup Finals Tuesday night between the Vegas Golden Knights and Carolina Hurricanes got a message saying the contract with Scripps TV expired. Go to ESPN, Hulu, or Disney+. Well, the Golden Knights won Game 1 5-4. Wayne Cabot, ABC News.
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18: From the WPBF 25 First Warning Weather Center, I'm Chief Certified Meteorologist Chris Martinez with a look at South Florida's certified most accurate forecast. Tonight, lingering shower or two around. We'll see partly cloudy skies tonight. Very warm and very humid. Temperatures down in the mid-70s. Then as we head into your Wednesday, expect more showers and storms into the afternoon with high temperatures in the mid to upper 80s.
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2: Now, it's Red Eye Radio. Gary McNamara and Eric Harley talk about everything from politics to social issues and news of the day. Whether you're up late or you're just starting your day, welcome to the show from the Relief Factor Studios. This is Red Eye Radio.
0: All across America, we are Red Eye Radio. He is Eric Harley and I'm Gary McNamara. Welcome and good morning.
1: Hello.
0: I'm sorry. I just started laughing here when I saw Chris Saliza, who is on the left, by the way, talking about Scott Pelley from 60 Minutes. How can he not be fired? He said his direct boss and the women who runs the network are murdering 60 Minutes and aren't qualified to do their jobs. Like, in what profession would he not be fired?
20: Right. It's like what you were saying about our bosses during the break. As you can't say that out loud.
1: We have great bosses. In fact, I would say the greatest bosses on the planet.
0: Throw me under
1: of
0: the...
1: all the bosses in the world, ours are number one.
0: Man, throw me under
1: each
0: the...
1: of them equally number one.
0: Throw me under the natural gas bus.
1: Well, I, you know, man. Hey, look, you've had a good run.
0: And you're... I have. No, but I want to read what Nick Bilton, the executive producer, actually said, because I agree what you said when we started the show. Mm. I think the Scott Pelley wanted to get fired.
1: Yeah, I really believe he wants to be the, you know, I think he's just angry that he couldn't be the hero before Colbert was the hero, you know?
0: Yeah, here was a letter. Mr. Pelley, I meant what I said in my letter last week to the 60 Minutes team. Joining 60 Minutes is an honor of my career, and I'm grateful to be working alongside the people who have contributed to the most important television journalism brand this country has ever produced. While I'm new to 60 Minutes, I devoted my career to investigative journalism and storytelling. I started this job excited to collaborate and to benefit from the wisdom and experience of the 60 Minutes of veterans, with you among them. For that reason, one of the first things I did in my new role was to call you to talk and invite you to dinner. It was a profound disappointment that you rejected that overture and chose ambush instead. Yesterday, you hijacked my first meeting with the staff to disparage me, my qualifications and my intentions with remarkable incivility and contempt. I welcome a diversity of viewpoints and a respected debate among the team, but this was nothing of the sort. Yesterday's performative display of hostility enacted in front of the staff instead of in a civil private conversation demonstrated that you have no interest in contributing to the future success of the show or approaching my new tenure with a mind open to collaboration and progress. I am here to deliver first-in-class news programming, not to make headlines about newsroom drama. I am eager to work alongside who share this goal. Despite yesterday's misconduct, I had hoped that in sitting down with you today, we could find a path forward together. You made it clear that you are not interested in such a path. You're to the future of the show. has come through loud and clear, and I have heard you. I therefore write on behalf of CBS News to inform you that your employment with CBS is terminated for cause. Ooh, effective immediately.
3: Yeah.
0: Enclosed is your formal termination letter. Now, the reason I went, ooh, for cause.
3: Right. Contract.
0: Is I'm guessing that he has a guaranteed contract.
1: Yeah. And then you have to mention in your letter that we're firing you for cause.
0: Right.
1: And so, you know, that goes back to, again, disparaging comments and doing that in front of other colleagues. I mean, this right. is the case they'll try and make for, you know, when Pelley's lawyers come back and go, nope, got a contract and this isn't cause. This is because you didn't like Scott Pelley or whatever they're going to do.
0: And he might, a judge might say,
1: you got to pay him.
0: He vehemently disagreed with you.
1: Yeah.
0: That's not cause.
1: Right. And, you know, depending on
0: who the labor lawyer is.
1: And giving
0: you get.
1: His opinion in a meeting or chiming in a meeting, what seemed to be, according to the reports, more than chiming in. But yes, you could, he might well win. He might get. A settlement or a full contract payout. I don't know what the remainder of his contract
0: You know, it's
1: is,
0: interesting but. Because when I've said before I've been fired, I actually, when people say, you mean you were fired for what did you do? And I went, okay, no, I was let go. Yeah, I've never been fired for cause.
1: No, I was let go. I, one time in radio, that's all I've done, actually. I mean, I've done manufacturing, but my only full-time career has been radio. But this one time that I was let go, they had asked me to do the morning show. And so I went from afternoons to mornings. And then the program director wanted to go back on the air. He missed being on the air. And I think probably the budget wasn't going to work out where they had an off-air programming director, especially in a small town. I kind of felt that was going to happen anyway. And it was December 30th, 1994. And 3 months later, I moved from market number 237 to, I think, market number 7.
0: At that time, then. Yeah.
1: Yeah.
0: I think it's 4 now.
1: Yeah, right. And so
0: Did you
1: it was
0: see-
1: a huge jump. And I was, and that day, I actually got hired across the street in that small town. It wasn't literally across the street, but that's what we say on radio. It was the competition hired me, and I worked for a few months there and then got a call from a friend of mine in Dallas and then, you know, landed here, worked in rock radio, and then a couple of years later, I started this gig.
0: Did you see that by the end of the year, Dallas Metro will be at 9 million?
1: Yeah, yeah.
0: When I came here, it was like 5.5 million.
1: It's insane.
0: 26 years ago.
1: Insane.
0: Oh, and this, the other thing relates to when we look at some of the primaries yesterday. If people are moving out, does that mean, this? I'm putting this in a question form. Mm. If people are moving out of California,
1: yeah.
0: Does this mean it's easier for Democrats to win now? Because the people that are left.
1: Oh, would be more conservative or independent. You mean the people leaving are the ones that are voting red?
0: Yeah.
1: Yeah.
0: They're the one, or
1: maybe.
0: Or if they leave, they decide to, you know, to vote red. Because you've seen that. You've seen people that, you know, you look at Michael Schellenberger, the actor, for example.
1: Mm-hmm.
0: You know, he's completely rejected the Democratic Party after everything.
1: Right. Yeah.
0: No, he was living in New York City anyway, I believe, right? Or does he might have...
1: I don't know. At one time he was living in California. I don't know where he's living actually, but yeah. but yeah, I mean, the dynamics are shifting everywhere in red states. You know, you're seeing the big counties, of course, and metro areas, they're blue. And they've been going blue for a long, long time. And there's this higher concentration of, in fact, when did Dallas County go blue? Was that 2008 or before that? May have been before that. But you start seeing, again, that migration. In fact, the Dallas Morning News had this really great interactive thing on their website years ago. It was several years ago where it would show where, you know, okay, which areas were going to go bluer or redder, you know, based on people moving to the state. Samsung just announced they're moving right here to North Texas. And so it was showing, what, you know, politically what likely was going to happen in the years to come. And it was pretty close. You know, Pete Sessions, his district, you know, basically that he used to represent is then All Red won that district. There, you know, the shifting we've seen in every state. However, the migration from the states, from the big blue states, are for core reasons, the core reasons of survival. Because it's not just the billionaires.
3: No.
1: It's the people that are leaving for jobs. It, when corporations, you know, back in the day, and it used to be that we here in North Texas, there were a lot of entities in the suburbs and these towns in the suburb that made up the suburbs were saying, all right, we're going to offer these incentives. Plano, I don't know if they did. I'm assuming they did for Samsung. And it's just a few minutes. That's a few minutes east of here where we are right now. And but they would have to compete that way. And then those corporations would have to then entice talent from other states. If they didn't have it locally, then they would have to entice talent from other states by saying, well, we'll pay for your moving expenses. We'll pay for your lodging. That happens to a certain extent, but not to the level that it used to. And the reason is because there are so many people moving here that are seeing that opportunity. That kind of shifted as they got across that threshold of people knowing that those jobs were going to be available here. And most of all, that they were going to be paid well and have a lower cost of living.
0: You know, you mentioned the Samsung announcement the other day. Mm-hmm. Just looking here at the editorial board of the Wall Street Journal. The Exxon example for corporations. The shareholder duty case for leaving states had punished business. ExxonMobil shareholders last week voted to support management's decision to move its corporate headquarters to Texas from New Jersey. It's a smart move that raises questions for other companies. Is it becoming corporate governance duty to leave states that punish businesses for states that don't? 71% of Exxon's holders supported the corporate move to its annual at its annual meeting. That endorsement came despite opposition from the proxy advisor of Glass Lewis and Institutional Shareholder Services. Those two advisory firms try to enforce progressive policies on corporate governance, even if they are not in the best interest of the shareholders. The Exxon CEO, Darren Woods, pitched the decision as better for its business. As the company has operated in Texas for decades, the board believes that this kind of familiarity will lead to more reasonable, productive decisions from Texas officials and citizens, which is critical to the long-term success of the company. Yet Exxon has had its legal home in New Jersey since 1882.
1: Wow.
0: So why move it now? The best answer is the policy differences between the states are becoming wider. States run by Democrats are moving in a sharply different direction than states run by Republicans. One big difference is litigation risk. In 2022, New Jersey's attorney general sued Exxon for allegedly deceiving the public about climate change and fossil fuels. A judge dismissed the case in 2025, but climate lawsuits are a major priority for the tort bar and progressives. Exxon also amended its bylaws to provide an exclusive form provision to litigate shareholder suits in the federal court in southern Texas or the state's special business courts. This is at least somewhat protection against marauding plaintiff lawyers in league with Democrat state attorney generals. Texas Attorney General Ken Paxton has become an anti-business problem, though he'll soon be out of that job as he seeks a Senate seat. Exxon has already moved its corporate headquarters to Texas, so it has long benefited from the low cost of doing business. New Jersey has the highest corporate tax rate at 11.5%. Texas has no corporate tax rate, though it does have a gross receipts tax. Texas also has no top personal income tax, while New Jersey's top rate, 10.75. That's the one, you know, you and I have talked about this for a long time because we've been doing, you know, radio shows for a long time, talk radio for a long time, and saying, what will be the tipping point? And I guess the question is this a tipping point now? Are we finally seeing it? It was going to happen sooner or later.
1: Right. Yeah.
0: Companies aren't going to continue to stay in places that cost them significantly more.
1: No, no, they're not. And, you know, it's interesting because we were talking to my wife was talking to a family friend who she's done business with for years. In fact, we look back and many of our friends, you know, these days are people that we've done business with. And they have years of experience. And, you know, there is a shift in the thinking. You talked about it. I think you mentioned it off the air earlier about how many able-bodied males are not in the workforce right now and they're really not looking actively. And it's amazing when you look at, well, people in our age group, let's just say people in the 45 to 65 age category. Companies are scrambling to find people that will just show up, that will just be there, that, you know, and, you know, it's not that they're going to pay extravagant salaries just for showing up, but they are willing to hire and pay well and then promote on a regular basis for those that do. And, you know, when you have so much competition out there, for, you know, people being able to, right now it's kind of stagnant in the jobs market. It's not on the national level. It's not what it was in years past going to pre-COVID. But I think we're heading back in that direction. And that's when you'll start seeing wage increases because that competition just starts to get fast and furious. That's what you're going to start seeing.
0: I'll have those numbers you just mentioned. Yeah. I just found it was the Jason Riley story yesterday, American Idol. One in three working age American men aren't so much even looking for a job.
1: Yeah.
0: These are Bureau of Labor Statistics.
1: Yeah. Idle as in IDLE.
0: Right. Exactly.
1: Instead of IDOL.
0: Right. That's why I chuckled.
1: Yeah. I love it.
0: That next on Red Eye Radio.
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0: We are Red Eye Radio. He's our calling. I'm Gary McNamara. Yeah, you would mention that I had mentioned in our mid-show meeting to you off the air about the latest Bureau of Labor statistics that show one in three men were neither working nor looking for a job in April. Among males 20 and older, the 66% labor force participation rate is down from 73% in 2006.
1: Now, does this include gig jobs? Does this include, because yes. If you're a contractor, you're self-employed.
0: No. It includes that too, right? Yes. The premature absence of millions of, this is Jason Riley's column in the WSJ. The premature absence of millions of able-bodied men from our workforce, combined with the continued retirement of the baby boomers and significant reductions in immigration, bodes ill for the country. A life without gainful employment has become a viable alternative for an increasing number of American males. In his book, Men Without Work. Men Without Hats?
1: Instead of Men Without Hats or Men at Work.
0: Reported that the work rate for men 20 and older fell by more than 13 percentage points between 1965 and 2015. More stats coming up that are pretty shocking.
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5: Republican Steve Hilton, with 53% of the vote in, is just ahead of Javier Becerra for California governor. Progressive billionaire Tom Steyer, third for now in a state that'll take days to count all the mail-in ballots. ABC News projects incumbent L.A. Mayor Karen Bass will advance to a runoff. Republican Spencer Pratt hopes.

0: FLA. Tom Graham. Tom, it's great to have you here.
1: Really. Yeah. Tell me about Life Imaging FLA.
2: Well, listen, we're a unique company. 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It's such clear imaging. It's 3D imaging. 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We are one of the few people that I know in the country uses the technology for early detection. The amazing thing is that we can find some cancers up to a decade ahead, the size of a grain of rice.
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5: From the WPBF 25 First Warning Weather Center, I'm Chief Certified Meteorologist Chris Martinez with a look at South Florida's certified most accurate forecast. Tonight, lingering shower or two around. We'll see partly cloudy skies tonight. Very warm and very humid. Temperatures down in the mid-70s. Then as we head into your Wednesday, expect more showers and storms into the afternoon with high temperatures in the mid to upper 80s.
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2: And thank you.
1: All right, so the really interesting, the Department of Labor statistics, one in three men in the United States were neither working nor looking for a job in April. Among males 20 and older, the 66% labor force participation rate is down from 73% in 2006. And we were, this is Jason Raleigh's column in the WSJ that we were talking about, and talking about the book Men Without Work that is out there now. This is really interesting that the work rate for men 20 and older fell by more than 13 percentage points between 1965 and 2015. During that half century, he added, the fraction of men without jobs of any sort in the broad 20 to 64.

0: group went from 10% of the total to almost 22%. And the percentage of wholly jobless prime-age men shot from 6% to nearly 16%. The long-term rise in male joblessness does not stem from the inability to find employment. It results instead from an unwillingness to search for work. And while labor force participation rates vary by race and ethnicity, factors other than hiring discrimination seem to be playing a larger role in the disparities.
1: Mm.
0: And they write in the book, the legacy of prejudice might seem to explain why prime age males' work rates and workforce participation rates are lower for blacks and whites today, but they cannot explain why work rates for white men today are decidedly lower than they were for black men in 1965.
1: Huh.
0: Nor can they explain why the labor participation rates of married black men 25 to 54 are higher than for never married white men in the same age group.
1: Wow.
0: They talk about, well, some blame the technological advancements, globalization, deindustrialization for the increase in male idleness, but those barriers are hardly insurmountable. Like married men who are trying to support their families, foreign-born males who come to the U.S. in search of work also tend to have higher work rates, notwithstanding globalization and other macroeconomic trends. Neither married men nor immigrants are stealing these jobs. Rather, they are seizing employment opportunities that others will not take. The more likely culprit is a social safety net full of generous government benefits that allow men who won't work to subsist. Welfare and disability programs at the state and federal level are well-funded by the political left, are easily gamed by design, and have become a significant source of income for men with no jobs and no interest in finding one.
1: I'd love to break this down by state.
0: I love this here. This is Jason Riley writes this. Because these men often have no problem mooching off women who take them in, they're able to live on welfare payments sent to others in the same household.
1: Well, hold on a second. Hold on. I just want to say this. This is a strong rumor. And to Mr. Riley, with all due respect, that I'm with my wife because her uncle left her a lot of money. I would be with her no matter who left her that money. I'm not mooching.
0: Yes. Democrats in Washington often look to Europe as a social welfare model for the United States. We did bring up, though you notice Democrats aren't bringing up Sweden anymore because Sweden realized that these socialist programs are really hurting the economy.
1: Yeah.
0: Hurting job creation, and also the fact that one thing that was very, very quiet is the middle class pays a lot more in taxes for those social programs.
1: Uh-huh.
0: But a recent journal editorial on Britain's workforce woes ought to give them pause, according to a new report from former Labor Health Secretary Alan Milburn. Nearly a million Brits under the age of 25 are not employed, in school, or in any type of job training. Nearly half of Britain's idle youth under the age of 25 now claim to have a work-limiting disability, and they collect benefits, the journal noted. Around 7 in 10 youth who claimed a disability benefit, these are people under the age of 25 in Great Britain, are still on it a decade later. Europe's large safety net is not a model for America. It's a cautionary tale. You know, you and I said this a long time ago. People go, well, no, wait. And we've said, no, you can look at, I remember when the Soviet Union broke up and there were Russians complaining because they had to go out and actually find a job. Everything that wasn't handed to them.
1: Well,
0: and what they found out was that people would rather have there are some people, especially when you have, you know, the pathology of dependency,
1: right,
0: that is put into you. When everything is just handed to you, you don't have to do anything.
1: Right.
0: Well, then you'd rather live in a minimal sustenance like that than actually go out and face the world.
1: Well, yeah, because there's this great fear, you know, that nothing's going to be there. And in the beginning, you know, post-Soviet Union.
0: It was true.
1: It was true.
0: Right.
1: I mean, you know, they just didn't have what we have here. And I would love to break this down on these stats by states, right?
0: Ooh, yeah.
1: We talk about the welfare, all right? Because there are a lot of states, well, it's going to be limited. Unemployment is going to be limited by state. Food stamps is going to be limited by state. It's, you know, when you break it down, I would really love to see, because it would only make sense that this is happening at a greater level in the states that give out at the state level a greater amount of free stuff. Food, housing, unemployment, which is going to be limited in every state, but any of that, right? And also the mooching. Here's my question. So a guy moves in with a woman, you know, and they're not married. They're considered to be roommates, right?
0: Mm-hmm.
1: Well, if the guy's not working and she's working, because, you know, he mentions mooching off of women here. And if you look at that, then the guy living with the woman could claim, because he's a separate household, that even though they live together and they could be roommates, the state will not include her income in qualifying for benefits for him. So he could be getting who knows what if they're not married. You know, he would get the full benefits as if he lived alone. And she's paying the rent.
0: You know, I look at it. I was having a discussion. By the way, I've had some great discussions. People, you know, young people saying, well, do you think there's opportunity today?
1: Mm-hmm.
0: And I've said, yes.
1: I
0: think there's a ton of opportunity.
1: Yeah.
0: And if I was a young person, would I view my future in an optimistic way?
1: Mm.
0: Because a lot of people don't. There's nothing out there.
1: Mm-hmm.
0: And they said, well, you know, you can say that now. And I go, well, actually, no, I could say that back then.
1: Mm-hmm.
0: When I was in my early 20s, you know, when I think about it, when I was in radio for a short time after college. Now, I was working all through in college at the bank, whatever.
1: Right.
0: But the unemployment rate, and I'm going to pick this time out because, you know, you look at 1979 to 1980. And I always think of the malaise speech by Jimmy Carter.
1: Mm-hmm.
0: You know, basically it's, you know, what... You know, whatever we need to, you know, the malaise speech and whatever. And all I can think of is, you know, that was a time when the unemployment rate from 79 to 80 went from 6% to 7.2%. The Fed raised the interest rate to 20%.
1: Yeah.
0: Just a few months before in 1979.
1: Yeah.
0: 20%. So inflation was through the roof. Unemployment was much greater than it was today.
1: Right. Right.
0: And I was as optimistic as I could possibly be. What was happening on the outside never changed my focus. I knew there were, you know, the funny thing is, I knew that there were challenges out there, but I never thought that those challenges had any, and this comes again from my father.
1: Yeah.
0: My father, who just said, doesn't matter what's going on. If you're the best at what you do, you can find something.
1: If
0: you're willing to work, you got a work ethic. It doesn't matter.
1: You got to show up.
0: You know, now, I had to get out of my chosen, my chosen profession at that time. Good God. I was in radio for like 6 months and I sucked. It was music radio.
1: Mm.
0: And so I went in to do what my family all did, even though I had, you know, no job experience on it. I became a machinist,
2: mm-hmm.
0: you know, and that's what I did for 4 years and got back into radio in 83 and never have been out, you know, since that point. Went back into music radio in 83. But I would be just as optimistic today as I was back then because it really didn't matter. I had blinders on. And I always wanted to eventually get back into radio.
2: Mm-hmm.
0: I was biding my time a little bit, but then I'm going to sit and go, okay, what do I do? Radio next. And all of a sudden, boom, this job opportunity comes up, you know, as a machinist, which paid a lot more.
2: Mm-hmm. Mm-hmm.
0: Then when I became, you know, went to Worthington Compressors. You know, we were making, you know, the United Steelworkers, we were making great money.
2: Mm-hmm.
0: And so I stayed in it because that was the first thing. The first thing was not to do exactly what I wished to do in life because I always was focused towards radio. The first thing was, can I make money? And even when I was when I did that stuff, the machinist stuff, right. I was still doing I was still a club DJ. I was still doing that on the side.
2: Sure. Yeah.
0: You know, probably three nights a week.
2: Mm-hmm.
0: But all of us, I think of my buddy Jerry and my buddy Jeff, because we all went to college together. We had, we didn't view it as having incredible work ethic. You didn't sit there and say, we all have incredible work ethics. Right. We just want to make money.
1: Right. Yeah. Yeah. Well, and it's also a drive, I think, to, you know, because I look at, I read something the other day. Is that you should set your goals. And I thought, that's so, you know, to me, sitting down and you should sit down and write all of your goals. If that works for somebody, okay, good for them, okay? For me, it's a waste of time because I know what my overall goal is. And it requires that you keep moving in the same momentum, in the same direction, and that every day you're looking to learn. So if you want to say, well, that's actually one of your goals, yeah, but I'm not going to sit down with a pad and, you know, pen and write all this stuff down, that's a waste of time to me.
0: I knew I always wanted to be in radio, and I hoped for it for the future, but what really passionately drove me was to be self-sufficient at the moment.
1: Well, yeah.
0: That was my passion.
1: Right.
0: I wanted to get my own place, wanted a car,
2: mm-hmm.
0: because that was freedom. I wanted a job made it so I could set the direction of where I wanted to go, which is freedom.
2: Right.
0: Experience the opportunity that freedom gives you.
2: Now people want freedom from responsibilities.
0: Yeah, it's a foreign concept to me.
2: It is.
0: We are Red Eye Radio.
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0: Where with our radio, he's Eric Carlin. I'm Gary McNamara. You see it on social media a lot. It becomes a controversy each and every year.
1: Mm-hmm.
0: The teams that are celebrating Pride Day and the teams that aren't celebrating Pride Day.
1: Right.
0: But I started thinking with how the left has expanded and wishes to just open up the pie to everyone. I was thinking maybe Nazi night.
1: Oh, they should have Nazi night for the left.
0: Yes.
1: Right.
0: Not Nazi night.
1: Right.
0: By the way, I'm not comparing the two. I'm just talking about the controversy of, the expanding days that, major league teams are expected to do it.
1: The causes that they're trying to.
0: And again, I know it may be shocking, but we're not the ones that are normalizing. We're talking about things that the left wishes and others wish to normalize.
1: Right.
0: Well, they're wishing to normalize Nazis.
1: Right.
0: So maybe Nazi Tattoo Day.
1: Well, what
0: by
1: about,
0: the way, the Texas Rangers are not participating in that this year.
1: Hey, what about out in Hollywood and in at the award ceremonies? They'll be wearing a swastika pen, instead of a ribbon. I don't know.
0: Who won't wear the Nazi pen?

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7: From ABC News, I'm Wayne Cabot. California governor, 55% counted. It's too soon to say which two candidates will advance to November because it's going to take days to count the mail-ins. A Republican may be one of them. Fox News contributor Steve Hilton, who was a strategist for the British Prime Minister David Cameron.
8: We've got the rebel spirit. We've got the hustle. We've got the attitude. We've got everything we need to make California golden again, except for a good governor, and very soon we will have that as well.
7: What he doesn't have is the nomination just yet, running neck and neck with Democrat Javier Becerra, but too soon to count out fellow Democrat Tom Steyer, who has spent over $200 million in seemingly nonstop ads. People in the City of Angels are having their say, and here's ABC's Lionel Moise.
9: Early results from the Los Angeles mayor's race show reality TV star Spencer Pratt making the cut to face incumbent Karen Bass in November's general election.
10: We have led a grassroots campaign because we want to bring change to our city, and that's what we've been doing, and that's what we're going to continue to do.
9: Bass, a Democrat in first place overnight. Pratt, a registered Republican running as an independent, holding in second.
7: The Trump-endorsed candidate lost for governor of Iowa to a farmer and businessman, Zach Lahn, for the nomination. But the Trump-endorsed Senate candidate did win her nomination, Ashley Hinson.
11: Earning his support and endorsement in this race is not something that I take lightly. It is an honor and a responsibility that I will carry with me these next 5 months into November. So thank you, President Trump, for your service to our country.
7: Hinson will square off against Democrat Josh Turek. The U.S. and Iran trading missile fire again. A drone hit the Kuwait airport. Oil is up another 2%. You're listening to ABC News.
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7: Scott Pelley replies after getting fired by CBS. He says that the new management instructed him to inject falsehoods and bias into a politically sensitive story for 60 Minutes. Sources tell ABC News federal regulators are investigating possible insider trading on the prediction market Kalshi by former Congressman George Santos. Here's ABC's Sophie Flay.
14: Back in February, Santos released this video.
15: I'm going to be there for the State of the Union in the gallery, guys.
14: At the time, Kalshi was taking bets on who would attend President Trump's State of the Union speech. Sources say Santos placed wagers tied to his own attendance, but during the address, he posted, "Watching State of the Union from an airport TV was not part of the plan." By skipping the speech, sources say he pocketed tens of thousands of dollars.
7: We're told Kalshi referred the suspicious trading to regulators. The Vegas Golden Knights take game one of the Stanley Cup Finals. They skated past the Carolina Hurricanes 5-4. Watch parties are set for tonight for game one of the NBA Finals. Spurs seeking their first title in 12 years. The Knicks, their first in 53 years. A whole new world. He started singing at 14 in his hometown, Greenville, South Carolina. And Peebo Bryson hit it big in the 80s with top 10 tunes, earning Grammys later for Beauty and the Beast and A Whole New World. Word of his death at 75 after a stroke. I'm Wayne Cabot, ABC News.
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18: From the WPBF 25 First Warning Weather Center, I'm Chief Certified Meteorologist Chris Martinez with a look at South Florida's certified most accurate forecast. Tonight, lingering shower or two around. We'll see partly cloudy skies tonight. Very warm and very humid. Temperatures down in the mid-70s. Then as we head into your Wednesday, expect more showers and storms into the afternoon with high temperatures in the mid to upper 80s.
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0: Now, it's Red Eye Radio. Gary McNamara and Eric Harley talk about everything from politics to social issues and news of the day. 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
19: 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He is Eric Harley, and I'm Gary McNamara. Hi.
3: Hello.
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3: What do you got?
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3: We're thinking November 5th.
19: right now, with 53% of the vote in, Steve Hilton with the lead for California governor, 26.8%.
3: Yeah.
19: Javier Becerra, 25.8%, and Tom Steyer, 19.7%.
3: Yeah.
19: For L.A. Mayor, Bass leads, 36.6%. Pratt, 29.8%. And Rahman, 20.5%.
3: So, yeah, all right.
19: Yeah, and a lot of people making, making a big deal. Well, Bass can't even get 50%. She can't get 50%. That means the majority wants somebody else in there. And the same going on in California, and it's like, no, you've got to look at it. You know, you look at Steve Hilton that has 26.8%, and you take the amount that Becerra and Steyer have, and you look at it and you say, can he reach 50% in a general election? And
3: right.
19: That's the problem that Steve Hilton has.
3: Right.
19: And the same thing for Pratt. Can he go head to head? For example, the in third place. Rahman is a complete, leftist nutcase. You think any of them are going to vote for Pratt? So again, you never know. I mean, it's still here, and just to have Republicans in the race in the final two will be big. But again, 53% in and 51%. I don't know, and I don't think anybody knows what precincts haven't been counted and which precincts will go, majorly Democrat or majorly, Republican. For that case, the majority of the district would be Democrat. So still a long way to go in that, and who knows?
3: Yeah, it's often the case when ran for governor in New York, and he did Youngkin, right? Was it?
19: No. Yes. Yeah.
3: Yeah.
19: Yeah.
3: Was it?
19: No. Youngkin was Virginia.
3: Virginia.
19: Oh, I know it. I can see his face, and I got my mic.
3: Me too.
19: Yes.
3: No, I can see his name. But he, we were saying, look, that's a great showing, right? So the GOP doesn't win in blue states, in blue cities, in blue areas, but they make a great showing. What does that tell you? I don't believe there's going to be a turnaround in terms of them actually winning in a big way. California going red is not going to happen unless you're talking communist. If you're talking that kind of red, then the red wave already happened. But I don't see it happening in my lifetime. Now, God willing, I have a long life like my father. And years from now, someone can say, see, you're wrong. It happened. And I'd be happy to be wrong. But I don't think it's going to happen. But then it starts, gets back to, somebody said this. I was listening to some comedy the other day, and it was from back in the day.
19: You're listening to Plantner's campaign speech?
3: Yes. Yeah. And some of the defense, all the defense of him and everything else. Yeah. How'd you know? It's exactly what I was listening to. And I was watching Whoopi Goldberg interview Joe Biden, and then all of a sudden, Joe Biden steps in. It was that kind of comedy. No, I was listening to the Comedy Channel. We'll get to that later. I was listening to Comedy Channel, and I'm listening to a comedian talk about gay marriage. And they were, it was a female comedian. And she said, California hasn't approved gay marriage. This is how far back it goes. Remember, it was on the ballot twice.
19: And defeated twice.
3: And defeated twice in California. Mm-hmm. And she mentioned another state. It was Kathleen Madigan, the comedian. I love her. She's great. She's not on the right. Clearly not on the right. But she's very funny. And there was some Midwestern state where the voters had approved it. before California. I forget which state it was that she was talking about. But I thought to myself, you know, that's, you and I have seen that. We've seen it where the voters go on the ballot issues on whatever prop is up there. All of a sudden they go, they lean right. And then, you know, but on the big stuff, on people, they're going full on left. And that's just the way it is.
19: We brought that up just about 10 days ago when we looked back at 2020. We weren't sure what year it was. It was 2020 when there were three different, you know, referendums on there, or three or four, that the population of California, you know, look what you and I looked at. I mean, affirmative action. Remember, they they said no to affirmative action in California.
3: Yeah.
19: And it's just like, whoa. And so you look, and that's, again, this is what we have said. This is the frustrating part for us.
3: Lee Zeldin, by the way.
19: Lee Zeldin.
3: I could see the Z in my mind.
19: When you take the personalities out of it and just ask people where they stand on the issues.
3: Yeah, right.
19: Maybe I'm exaggerating a couple of points, but I don't think I am. The Republicans should be winning every race.
3: With no issues.
19: 65 to 35.
3: Yeah.
19: I was going to go 70-30, and I'm like, okay, that might be going too far. But on the major issues, okay, I'll say 60-40. All right.
3: Okay.
19: To be safe, I'll say 60-40.
3: That's fair.
19: I think that's a good...
3: That's fair and balanced.
19: A good... on the actual issues, no. If you take the personalities out of it, which we have stated over and over again, for God's sakes, Republicans, will you damn learn how to communicate?
3: Well, remember when after Obama was done and Trump was in office, Trump was saying this deal with Iran that Obama made shouldn't have been Obama making the deal with Iran. It should have been Congress making the deal with Iran. Congress, the representatives of the people, should have some say-so in this. So they did the poll. Should the people's representatives have a say-so in a deal like the deal with Iran? Yes. Should Trump undo the deal with Iran that Obama put into place and send it to Congress? No.
19: No.
3: That actually happened.
19: I know.
3: Now, I don't remember if it was the same pollster or even in the same poll. It could have been the same pollster in a different poll. But they were close. It was within days. I think it was the same pollster. I'm not sure if it was the same poll that they took. But that's exactly what happens over and over again. When you take the person, which, you know, gets back to my whole point in California, in other areas, you know, not all the blue areas. Some of the areas are the deepest of blue, and you lived in one, Portland. We love our listeners at KXL. We love you. We do. But, man, you know, you get into central Portland, as you've always mentioned, you know, full-on communist. But the further out you get in Oregon, it's more and more conservative.
19: Well, I think it said anarchist.
3: Yeah.
19: Well, I think now you know,
3: realigning.
19: You know, I think you know where I'm going here. We we need to throw in Nazis.
3: Nazis. Well,
19: right. We need to include that. I'm going to have to reevaluate my Portland map.
3: Angry Nazis. Angry
19: right,
3: Nazis.
19: Angry Nazis. Yeah. Because you can't have nice Nazis.
3: Right.
19: You know, because the justification is, well, he's a Nazi, but he's an angry. Yeah. He did it because he was angry. And if you're angry, it's okay to be a Nazi.
3: Right.
19: You know, I remember, I'm old enough to remember 1993, 1994.
3: 1993.
19: Right. 1993, not 18. I remember the Democrats. The angry white male.
3: Yeah.
19: The problem is the angry white male.
3: Yeah.
19: And now Democrats are, well, if you're an angry white male and you get a Nazi tattoo and you believe in a ton of Nazi communist stuff, that's okay because you were an angry white man.
3: That's right.
19: And if you're an angry white man and you turn to Nazism and communism, that's okay.
3: That's okay.
19: It was an interesting day yesterday watching some of the politicians. You know, on the left, you know, try to spin their way out of the whole Plattner thing. It's just
3: it's, you know, they
19: and Schumer just came out with support. But then again, Schumer has to because they want him gone. So Schumer has to go as far left as possible.
3: Right. He has to.
19: Schumer has nothing to lose.
3: Yes. Right. Exactly. He's gonna have to, you know, whatever flag the far left is carrying, he's gonna have to take it and run with it. You know, he's known for taking the burger off the grill way too soon. But here's the thing, is that, you know, it's clear to me. I thought about this yesterday too. It appears they've got some internals within the party, and that the fallout from Plattner is affecting the rest of the party. I just don't have any doubt about that. And we may learn that at some point.
19: Well, Harry Ann was talking about it yesterday. I'll find that audio.
3: Okay. Well, yeah. Then that's, and I didn't see that.
19: Yeah.
3: And, but it makes sense that their internals are showing that it cannot, because you and I have been doing this long enough to know that when it seems like the talking points change, especially on something like that, where they go from defending a Nazi to no end to all of a sudden going, oh, well, no, he's a problem. And when that happens, it's almost always because their internals are showing this is not going to end well. And let's say he did win November 3rd. It's not going to go well from there. And we don't want that baggage. Look, this is what was going on. I mean, you go back to Swalwell. You know, Swalwell's well, that ends well. Well, here's the problem with him, is that he was creepy. I mean, what'd they call him? The king of Snapchat on Capitol Hill was like his nickname. They knew all along. But when it started to become public, that's when it's a problem. They knew about Joe Biden all along. But you have one horrific debate performance, and then everybody is pretty much to the point that, well, we can't deny it now. And now with Plattner, it seems their internals are coming back at them, and everything else that's coming, you know, to the surface here, they're wondering at MS now. Yeah. Is this over? Are we going to hear more and more things? What's going to happen between now and November? What are we going to learn between now and November? And that's clear as to what's going on.
19: But it's good that Jill has come out and just, you know, really straightened and clarified everything.
3: Oh my God.
19: I have to ask the question, who's going to buy the book? Because Democrats hate her. Republicans don't like her. Independents, I don't. Yeah. I mean, who's going to sit there and go, I need to get Jill Biden's book?
3: Well, you know what's funny is this in this little very awkward thing that happened when they were in a theater somewhere and they were doing this live interview. I'm guessing they were streaming that, right? And so Jill is there and she's being interviewed by Whoopi Goldberg on stage. And then, you know, I guess at some point they were going to do like a town hall or allow a couple of people to ask questions. Joe just walks up with no microphone. The former president, Joe Biden, no microphone, walks up to the stage. He's on the ground, you know, in the audience, but he's right there at the stage. I got a question. Who do you love the most? And then Jill awkwardly says, Whoopi, trying to be funny. And it wasn't funny from the beginning because it was awkward. And then as, you know, it just kind of goes on and there's this back and forth. And then Jill says to Whoopi, well, does he know this is my interview, or, you know, trying to be funny again? And it wasn't funny. As Joe is walking away, Whoopi says, well, remember to buy the book, which is Jill's book, which is what they're there to promote. And then Joe kind of shouts or elevates his voice, says, and buy my book. My book's coming out in September. It was the weirdest thing.
19: This is yesterday?
3: Was it yesterday or day before?
19: Oh, I got to find that.
3: Yeah, no, yeah. It's the weirdest story. Unless you look at what's going on, then it becomes very sad because they all knew, including first and foremost, the former first lady at the time, Jill Biden.
19: Yeah, we said when we first heard it, I didn't know it was going to become this big of a story.
3: Yeah.
19: But then she keeps coming out with stuff that everybody knows is BS. For example, that Jill Biden insists, Jonathan Turley had this yesterday, Jill Biden insists that the pardon was necessary because when Trump was elected, we knew he would target Hunter. Just one problem. It was her husband's Justice Department and two different panel of jurors who convicted Hunter. All that remained by the time that Trump became president was the sentencing.
20: Yeah. Yeah, it was yesterday, well, by the way.
19: But we all knew. We all said when Biden said he's not going to punter, when he's not going to pardon Hunter, he's not going to punter Hunter. I would have puntered him with a big kick in the. We all said he's going to pardon him. We all know he is.
20: Yeah.
19: We all know he is.
20: Yes.
19: I mean, there was a. But you know the thing about Jill Biden right now? It goes back to something, and I thought about it yesterday. I said, I haven't said it in a while. It was sort of like the former spokesperson for Biden when we used to say about her. She knows she's lying.
20: Yeah.
19: The press knows she's lying.
20: Mm-hmm.
19: She knows that the press knows that she's lying. She knows that the American public knows that she's lying, and she continues to lie anyway.
20: Yeah.
19: And so nobody's being fooled, and it's like you go through the process of, you know, doing these interviews over and over again with that in mind.
20: Right.
19: Everybody knows that you're lying.
20: Now, which one were you talking about? Because it applies to both Jen Psaki or Karine Jean-Pierre.
19: Right. Well, Karine Jean-Pierre was just so bad.
20: She was so horrible.
19: She was just the worst.
20: Yeah, just absolutely the worst.
19: Right.
20: I don't know what was in that book, but man. She needed a new one.
19: Oh, the binder. The binder. That was horrible.
20: That was. So bad.
19: We are Red Eye Radio.
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0: We're whatever to you. He's Eric Carlin. I'm Gary McNamara. There's Nate Silverman. I just saw this post here from yesterday. Like, honestly, it's going to take us several weeks to tell you who won the election? That is failed state manure, he used the other word, and should be much more stigmatized.
1: Yep. No, that's absolutely garbage.
0: And that's a quote from somebody in the state of California.
1: And think about it. You know, the Democrats run that state. And they're the ones screaming, Trump is a threat to democracy. You can't even count your votes in one day. How hard is it?
0: Yeah.
1: Every algorithm on the planet can tell you who's viewing what right now on what device and at what location. Unless they spooked it with...
0: You know, Newsom even said it. He knows they're going to get flack over it.
1: Right.
0: Yes. He was like, we need the counties to count the votes as quick as possible because it hurts the credibility of elections if it keeps taking so long on election day.
1: Yeah.
0: Well, you didn't say that before. You approved all these processes.
1: Right,
0: You weren't sitting there saying we need to count ballots that come in. You weren't criticizing.
1: No.
0: We need to count ballots.
1: No.
0: If they were postmarked, if they come in past elect, you weren't
1: doing that.
0: Hopefully the Supreme Court will straighten that all out.
1: Yeah.
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5: The California dream, it's alive tonight.
4: Alive for Democrat Javier Becerra, alive for Republican Steve Hilton, alive for billionaire progressive Tom Steyer, because with 55% in and days of mail-in still to be counted, it's too close to say which two will advance for governor.
6: The next 5 months is I'm going to have time to build out this team to show everybody the level of Democratic supporters that I have behind me.
4: The Trump-endorsed candidate for Iowa governor lost to farmer businessman Zach Lawn. The Trump-endorsed Senate candidate Ashley Hinson won to face Democrat Josh Turek. A progressive wins a Democratic primary in New Jersey's 12th, Dr. Adam Homily. In the 7th, where the incumbent Republican Tom Kane Jr. hasn't voted or been seen for months, Navy pilot Rebecca Bennett won the nomination. This is ABC News.
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4: I'm certified First 40 meteorologist Nikki Sheeks, and for today, we have another round of scattered showers and storms in the forecast. For South Florida, we can expect about 40% coverage of this activity. Showers and storms will be streaming in from the west this morning and will continue to do so as we head into this afternoon and evening.
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1: We'll update you every hour on this, but, I mean, we're not going to know in all likelihood tonight. Who knows when we're going to find out. But in California for the California governor's race, Steve Hilton still leaves Javier Becerra 26.9% to 25.8%, which means there would be a runoff of those two

0: and Bass beating Pratt for Los Angeles mayor, 36.6% to 29.5%. If it ends that way, there would be a runoff for the L.A. mayor for those two. So just to keep you updated there. Now, on the whole Plattner situation, we were talking about yesterday, because this is, I thought it would probably be pretty too soon to see any type of significant movement in any way.
1: Mm-hmm.
0: And then you've got to realize, though, people, really, if you're, you know, to everybody we're talking to now, you're listening to us, you're listening to talk radio in general, which means you're most likely more informed.
1: Yeah, right.
0: And so we sort of live in a different world.
1: Yeah.
0: And I know that from my frequent plane trips over the years, I'm amazed how little people that I meet know.
1: Mm.
0: I really am.
1: Yeah.
0: Every single, totally amazed how little that they know.
1: Right.
0: But they think they know a lot, but they don't have a clue as to what's going on. And I'm not saying they're stupid. They may be ignorant. Ignorance is not stupidity. Ignorance is a lack of the facts. But I think what gets to me is not that somebody doesn't have the facts behind them, but they're arrogant in their opinion without having the facts.
1: Ah.
0: That's what gets to you. But here's Harry Enten. And I mentioned you that Harry Enten did some analysis yesterday on CNN. Here's part of it here about Plattner in Maine.
2: Yeah, I mean, look, there have been a lot of revelations about Graham Plattner as this campaign has gone on, from tattoos to sexually explicit texts. But this one might be different. And the reason I say that is, take a look here. Google searches for Graham Plattner in Maine up significantly over the past few days. We're talking about up 275% the last 3 days versus the 3 month average. And more than that, more people search for him on Sunday in Maine than at any point that I could find, even given the past revelations about the tattoos as well. So it seems to me that this time may in fact be different, where Mainers' focus on Graham Plattner is higher.
3: This is interesting, because people might say, oh, there have been so many scandals, they're inoculated to it. Nothing new to see here. This might indicate otherwise.
2: More people searching for him on Sunday than ever before, and the search is way up versus the
3: average. Okay, how have the prediction markets changed?
2: Yeah, okay, so one of our first glimpses into how this might affect Plattner's electoral fortunes is from the prediction market. So you can see this right here in the Kalshi prediction market. Chance to win the Maine Senate race. Now, of course, there's still that Democratic primary that Graham Plattner is heavily favored to win. So we have Dems, Republicans, the likely Republican nominee, of course, being Susan Collins, the incumbent. You go back, you know, May 22nd, was that about 10 days ago? Democrats had a 70% chance. That's essentially Plattner had a 70% chance of winning the general election. Now, that number has fallen. It's fallen rather significantly. Look, he is still the favorite, according to the prediction markets, a 59% chance. But you're basically going from about a 7 in 10 shot to about a 6 in 10 shot. This is now a race that, if you were projecting it out, I would say would be well within the margin of error. I dare say too close to call, although Plattner's still favored. But his chances have gone down significantly, and Collins' chances have gone up significantly.
3: And part of the reason this number here will make Democrats in Maine nervous, I think, is because of the incumbent Susan Collins, her history. She's been very resilient, despite being seen as vulnerable for decades.
2: What, she was first elected back, I believe, in 1996. But if you look at the last three times that she has run, take a look at the polls underestimate Collins in Maine. In 2008, the polls underestimated her by 8 points. 2014, the same thing. The polls underestimated her by 12 points. In 2020, the polls estimated her by 12 points. Oh, my goodness gracious. And she was down about 10 points before any of the revelations came out this weekend, which, according to the past polling errors, she would be well positioned to make it quite the race. And if in fact the prediction markets and the Google searches suggest that this race will in fact tighten, then Graham Plattner's lead may very well be lower than the past errors that have in fact allowed Susan Collins to win, like they did in 2020 when she was trailing the pre-election polling.
3: It was always going to be difficult for Democrats to take the Senate in this election, but really any path to taking the Senate goes through Maine.
2: Yeah.
3: So what are we seeing about the chances of taking the Senate right now?
2: Yeah, if you take a look, the chance of getting the Senate right now, you go back 2 months ago, it was about a 50-50 split, right? Now Republicans, again, it's close, but Republicans are now slightly favored to take back the Senate, no doubt in part because of what is going on in Maine which just makes that path, which was already difficult, a little bit more treacherous.
3: This feels like a Plattner tax.
0: Interesting, though, it was 50-50 on April 2nd, and he said it's close with the Republicans having, you know, a slight lead. The Republicans have a 57% to 43% prediction market odds. I really don't, to be honest with you, I'm the odds stuff in politics.
1: Yeah.
0: To me, I take with a grain of salt.
1: Well, there are too many moving parts. It's the prediction markets. It's almost like the gambling. You know, it's like saying, okay, well, these are the odds. Well, but wait a minute, what constitutes those odds? That's why you get into the polling methodologies, and we look at, and you can only see it after each election, which pollster was most accurate, you know, on each election cycle. And they actually, now there's a website actually dedicated to showing it, and they list them. And so when you look at that, you know, what you and I do here, we've been doing for a while, as I said earlier, we know when there's a turnaround. When someone goes from hero to zero, where they start questioning, and it was last week to this week.
0: Yeah.
1: We're not talking about like January of this year to this week. We're talking midweek last week to early this week. There was a huge difference in the liberal activist media had changed its tone, and it was a very different, which told me that they're seeing exactly what the people, the rank and file, are seeing, and all the questions, and, you know, as Harriet mentions, you know, Googling and searching, and people want to know more. As they look to find out more, when people become curious, they learn things. The left hates that because they were defending Plattner up until now. Now, not that they, you know, need Plattner. There are other Democrats, but they've got to make their choice. They're going to have to, again, if they don't want to, this is, you know, they're getting down to the wire here. We're talking right now, the GOP has a slim majority in both the House and Senate. But if they thought they had a new hero, well, now they're learning very quickly they can't afford to put all their eggs in the Plattner basket because it's a Nazi basket.
0: Well, it's...
1: Sorry.
0: A Nazi basket.
1: You don't want to do that. That's what I'm told.
0: Pick up your Nazi basket on Amazon.com.
1: Carry all the Nazi eggs you want. I don't know what Nazi eggs would be.
0: It doesn't matter. Just as long as you have the word Nazi in there, that's all that.
1: Right.
0: That's all that matters. Hey, well, it's Nazi week on the History Channel. It's always Nazi week. Well, I think that's from
1: who
0: Seinfeld.
1: Who said the other day? Well, we don't have to argue about how Nazi the tattoo was.
0: Oh yeah, that was a former Republican congressman who said that. It was on CNN.
1: Yeah,
0: it's like, well, it's not a Nazi symbol. Okay, we'll argue later. How Nazi a Nazi
1: how
0: symbol
1: Nazi
0: is, but the best part is that dropped real quick when it was like, look, if you're saying it's not the official Nazi party symbol, you know, if that's your argument, the symbol is the symbol, of the concentration camp
1: that's
0: SS.
1: Right. That's right. Yeah.
0: So if you're trying to make that distinction, stop it. Because even on MS Now, as we played yesterday, one of their analysts on MS Now said, don't make that analogy. Don't make that comparison that it's not a Nazi party symbol because it's worse.
1: That's the thing. You have to follow up.
0: Right. And so the defense is, think about this, the defense from Democrats is they found something worse than a Nazi party symbol.
1: Right. That's right.
0: And that's a defense of the candidate. Well, look, you guys are saying it's a Nazi party symbol. It's actually a concentration camp symbol. We know that's worse, but you must understand the distinction. And we're calling you on that. You're not going to win that.
1: You're not.
0: It's
1: the gain of function debate. It's the Fauciism.
0: Yeah, you're right.
1: You know?
0: But when you see it, the one thing you can get out of this without question, and this may be the first time this has been said in a while for Susan Collins, but the momentum over the last week has really moved in her direction.
1: Well,
0: I look at this. I mean, this is what we said when we said the Republicans' best chances. The Republicans' best chances are the Democrats.
1: Yeah.
0: Right now. Look, we got a Republican Party. It's been written about almost probably most conservative analysts would say it right now. You know, Trump is a Republican Party and Trump is focused on everything, laser focused on everything except what the public cares about, and that's prices.
1: Yeah.
0: And that's the problem that the Republicans have.
1: Yep.
0: And, you know, that's probably one of the reasons, you know, the whole weaponization fund got dropped. Like, well, they couldn't sell it to their own party.
1: Yeah, right.
0: They couldn't sell it to their own party.
1: Right.
0: And you can't, this wasn't one or two senators or members of Congress. This was a ton of the Republican members saying, you got to drop that and drop that now.
1: Yep.
0: And we said from the very beginning, especially when they came out, well, $1,776,000,000.
1: Yeah.
0: So it's a patriotic thing. You just told the public this is bogus.
1: This is symbolism.
0: Yeah. You just told the public this is bogus. You just did that because there's no way that's the actual damages that a judge would find.
1: Right.
0: So that blew up in their faces big time. It was a horrible decision by Trump and the White House to do that. And it backfired on them big time. And they really can't come out and scream at one or two members of the Republican Congress, because all the fact is, you and I have talked about this before. What does the public hate? The public hates politicians that don't pay their taxes, and they hate slush funds.
1: Yeah.
0: They don't like, if it's a civil case that you won, fine. And part of the not liking slush funds is the whole sexual harassment, you know, sexual assault slush fund that Congress has for themselves. The public hates that.
1: Yeah.
0: Where there's a lack of transparency. We are not against civil judgments at all.
1: Well, no.
0: Anybody on January 6th who believes that they have a case, go for it. Just like anybody who believes they have a case.
1: We have a process for that.
0: Yep.
1: We have a process for determining what the damages are.
0: But the Democrats, as you can see here, right here, this is a perfect case of, well, whatever, however bad the Republicans are, the Democrats are insane.
1: Yep.
0: We are Red Eye Radio.
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0: We're Red Eye Radio. He's Eric Carlin. I'm Gary McNamara. So for the L.A. mayor's race, you say that the New York Times and
1: Fox News both calling it for Bass.
0: Calling it for Bass, even though, again, Pratt has, what, 29.5%. So the runoff would be coming, right?
1: Right, yeah. So. Yep. Yep, it is. In fact, they're both saying advances to the reelection runoff. So,
0: all right. So it's 36.5% for Bass and Pratt, 29.5% with 53% of the votes in.
1: Yeah.
0: And Hilton's still leading with 54% of the vote in, 26.9% to Becerra's 25.7%. So if it stays that way, they're both in the runoff.
1: Yeah, right.

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8: From ABC News, I'm Sherry Preston. After primary day in six states, votes are still being counted. The biggest races in the biggest state, California. ABC's Lana Moise watching the open primary in the governor's race, where if no one gets a majority, the top two go to the general election.
9: In the state's governor's race, 61 candidates were on the ballot. Former Fox News host Steve Hilton, who was endorsed by President Trump, was leading in the overnight results. He hopes to become the state's first Republican governor since Arnold Schwarzenegger. But to do it, he'll have to beat Democrat Javier Becerra, the former Health and Human Services Secretary.
8: In Los Angeles, ABC News projects Mayor Karen Bass will advance.
10: I will tell you it's looking good so far. We got a lot more to go, but so far it's looking good.
8: And the numbers show that her opponent could be reality TV star Spencer Pratt.
11: I hope she's ready, you know, because I literally could not be more excited.
8: Elections in Alabama are changing thanks to a new ruling from the Supreme Court that allows the state to move ahead with a new congressional map that could make it easier for Republicans to pick up a seat. Fresh worries about the ceasefire in the Middle East after more attacks. ABC's Karen Hwang.
12: An American warplane striking an oil tanker, which the U.S. says was trying to reach Iran, in violation of the ongoing blockade. Iran then responding, launching missiles and drones on neighboring Kuwait and Bahrain, targeting civilian boats. Then another wave of drones aimed at American forces in Kuwait. The U.S. military says the drones and projectiles were shot down.
13: The Trump administration threatening new tariffs on some of the country's biggest trading partners. It accuses countries like China, Canada, Mexico, and Taiwan of not doing enough to fight forced labor. The extra tariffs could go as high as 12.5%. Police in Bakersfield, California, negotiating overnight with a man who took several hostages at a bank. You're listening to ABC News.
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5: I'm certified first warning meteorologist Nikki Sheeks. And for today, we have another round of scattered showers and storms in the forecast. For South Florida, we can expect about 40% coverage of this activity. Showers and storms will be streaming in from the west this morning and will continue to do so as we head into this afternoon and evening.
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6: This is America in the Morning from Westwood One. Good morning, I'm John Trout. It's Wednesday, June 3rd, 2026. Here's what's coming up on America in the Morning.
7: Voters in 6 states cast ballots in primary elections, with 2 key races in California grabbing the headlines. I'm John Stolness in Washington.
8: The DOJ taking an anti-weaponization fund off the table.
9: No, it was not a yes.
8: I'm Clayton Neville.
10: Secretary of State Marco Rubio says he's optimistic about potentially resuming nuclear talks with Iran. Sagar Meghani, Washington.
11: Markets open after a record-setting day again yesterday, and Iran war and oil fears, they're on the back burner for now. I'm Jessica Ettinger.
12: It's take 2 for the White House Correspondents' Dinner.
13: Everybody stay down, stay down!
12: Ed Donahue, Washington.
6: And 2 troubled Senate candidates caucus on Capitol Hill. All ahead on America in the Morning. It's 7 after. Californians went to the polls seeking to determine which candidates will emerge to replace Democrat Governor Gavin Newsom and whether a GOP upstart can continue his underdog bid for Los Angeles mayor. John Stolness reports on the California primary and the 5 other states that held elections Tuesday.
7: This voter tells MS Now he had no intention of voting for the Republican upstart for mayor, Spencer Pratt.
14: Absolutely not. He's a joke. I didn't like him back in the day when we watched him on TV, and I don't like him now.
7: Pratt was on the popular reality TV series The Hills from 2007 to 2010. This Los Angeles voter speaking to CNN loves what Pratt brought to the campaign.
15: What do you think about Pratt's unconventional approach?
16: I love it. He's another Trump.
7: Mayor Karen Bass has been under fire for her handling of the most destructive wildfire in LA history in January of 2025, as well as an increase in the homeless population in the city. She made the case a drop in homelessness and a very low homicide rate are reasons to be reelected. Elsewhere, matchups in some key battleground seats that could determine control of the House after the midterms came into focus. In New Jersey, Democrats selected Rebecca Bennett, a former Navy helicopter pilot, to face off against incumbent Republican Tom Kaine Jr., who has been absent from Congress and not seen in public in 3 months. For Iowa Governor, Trump-backed candidate Randy Feenstra conceded his very close race to MAHA-backed Zach Lahn in the GOP primary.
9: I just called Zach Lane, said, hey, you got to carry this torch. We got to keep this state red. We are going to make sure that we have him as the next governor.
7: It's believed Feenstra is the first Trump-backed candidate for governor, House, or Senate to lose a primary in these midterms. And in the race to replace Republican Senator Joni Ernst, who is retiring, Democrats elected Josh Turek, hoping to flip that seat blue. Republicans elected Ashley Hinson. There are three congressional seats in Iowa that could flip from blue to red as well. I'm John Stolness.
6: Acting Attorney General Todd Blanche answered questions surrounding what's been called the Anti-Weaponization Fund and allegations against the Trump family during an at times contentious hearing Tuesday in Congress. Correspondent Clayton Neville reports questions still remain as to allowing President Trump and his family a tax immunity, as well as issues including Jeffrey Epstein and a Qatari jetliner.
17: We're not moving forward with the Anti-Weaponization Fund.
18: Okay. But you are moving forward with this second order.
17: It's not moving forward. There's a settlement. There's a settlement that the IRS entered into with President Trump and others, his family and his companies. As part of that settlement, as is customary in IRS settlements, there's a separate AG order.
8: The $1.8 billion anti-weaponization fund has become a major obstacle to the GOP agenda on Capitol Hill. Acting USAG Todd Blanche told the House Appropriations Committee during a hearing this week that the DOJ is not moving forward with the fund.
19: The only document I said we're not moving forward on today is the first document identified, which is the anti-weaponization fund.
8: The anti-weaponization fund would have given taxpayer money to people who alleged the federal government had been weaponized against them. Republican opposition to that plan led GOP leaders to scrap a vote on the DHS funding late last month. Senate Majority Leader John Thune met with Blanche ahead of the hearing this week, though, and said that he hopes the move will garner enough support to move forward on the reconciliation bill. The money in the weaponization fund came from a settlement between the IRS and President Trump that also protects the Trump family from being audited on any previous tax returns.
18: So the blanket immunity is not something that you're going to move back on?
19: It's not blanket immunity. That's not true.
18: It is.
19: No, it's not.
8: Blanche was pressed by Democratic Congresswoman Rosa DeLauro.
18: You are prepared to say that the president and his family are immune from... That's a yes.
19: No, it was not a yes. I had not answered the question. I can't answer if you want me to.
8: Blanche went on to answer.
19: What I said today, what I've said a couple times today, as what we talked about yesterday, is we're not moving forward with the anti-weaponization fund.
8: I'm Clayton Neville.
6: It's 11 after. When we return on America in the Morning, a diplomatic opening with Iran and a warning from the White House after these messages.
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6: America in the Morning continues with some areas of the nation today seeing triple-digit high temperatures. With the outlook, here's AccuWeather.com meteorologist LaTroy Thornton.
0: The latest round of heat brings potentially dangerous conditions to some from California's Central Valley southward and eastward through the California deserts into much of southern Nevada and Utah, as well as much of northern, western, and especially southern Arizona. In these areas, high temperatures of 5 to 15 degrees above the historical average can be expected to build in through Friday, meaning temperatures reaching the upper 90s for many to around 110 degrees in the hottest spots. Heat of this level may require preparation for the potential for heat-related illnesses to develop. In terms of precipitation, the nation's center is the most active area today as a cold front remains unable to push eastward thanks to large zones of high pressure centered around the Great Lakes and advancing toward the south. Much of Texas faces the risk for a thunderstorm at any time today, with afternoon storms becoming more likely for southeast Texas and mainly southern Louisiana, as well as much of Colorado and New Mexico. The risk for at least a heavy afternoon thunderstorm also extends northward from Oklahoma and Kansas through mainly eastern portions of the Dakotas, where the risk for severe weather will be highest today, as storms this afternoon and evening from northwestern Kansas and all but far eastern Nebraska northward into the Dakotas may bring hail, strong winds, and tornadoes. Most areas to the east of there have a dry Wednesday in store, but there can be some showers and storms over mainly in the southern half of the Florida Peninsula. Otherwise, it's a generally comfortable period, now not only today, but through tomorrow, for much of the Great Lakes region, right through a large portion of the Ohio Valley, and right into the Mid-Atlantic. In Coffeyville, Kansas, today brings periods of clouds and sun, the high 82. For Sebring, Florida, expect more clouds and much less warmth, with a thundershower around, the high 84. That's the nation's weather. I'm AccuWeather.com meteorologist LaTroy Thornton.
6: 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Secretary of State Marco Rubio sat before a Senate committee Tuesday, saying he's optimistic about potentially resuming nuclear talks with Iran. Washington correspondent Sagar Magani reports the president is drawing a hard line regarding the nuclear issue and the reopening of the Strait of Hormuz.
1: I also remind everybody the United States government is not a charity. We are not here to play social worker. We are here to win. We are here to win on behalf of the American people and on behalf of the national interest, to win for our country, to win for the people of America, to win for the things that are important for our future, and that's what we exist to do.
10: Secretary of State Marco Rubio says he's optimistic about potentially resuming nuclear talks with Iran. Rubio says for the first time in his memory,
1: they have agreed to negotiate aspects of their nuclear program that just a month ago, or just a year ago, they were refusing to even mention, much less enter into discussions about.
10: At the same time,
1: that is not a guarantee that ultimately it will lead to a deal that's acceptable to the Senate or acceptable to the American people.
10: Rubio's appearance before a Senate panel came during an unsteady ceasefire between the U.S. and Iran, with back-and-forth attacks in recent days. Lawmakers from both sides are questioning the war's growing price tag. Maryland Democrat Chris Van Hollen notes it's a war Israeli leader Benjamin Netanyahu has wanted for decades.
2: Turns out he finally found a president who was both stupid and reckless enough to join him.
10: Sagar Magani, Washington.
6: Many unanswered questions in Iowa as authorities are investigating the fatal shooting of six people, all from the same family. Correspondent Mike Hampen reports.
3: Iowa investigators believe the six were killed by a relative who took his own life when confronted by police. Muscatine, Iowa Police Chief Anthony Keyes says officers were called to a home in the city where they found four people fatally shot.
4: The adult male suspect had left the residence prior to law enforcement's arrival, but was quickly identified as Ryan Willis McFarland, 52 years, Muscatine, Iowa. Officers located McFarland on the Riverfront Trail near the pedestrian bridge while talking to Ryan Willis McFarland. He took his own life.
3: The audio is courtesy of WQAD-TV. Two other men also believed to be McFarland's relatives were found fatally shot at other locations in Muscatine. Authorities have not released the victims' names. They're asking anyone with information to contact them. I'm Mike Hempen.
6: It's 18 after. When we return on America in the Morning, analysts say momentum on Wall Street is extremely strong and why Victoria's Secret stock nearly doubled yesterday. That and more in Wednesday Business after these messages.
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6: It's 20 after. America in the Morning continues with Wednesday Business and another financial high watermark on Wall Street. Here's CNBC's Jessica Ettinger.
12: Wall Street opens this morning with major averages again at new record highs. The Dow closed up more than 200 points, but a notable milestone for the S&P 500 index, funds for which many people have in their retirement accounts. The S&P closed for the very first time above 7,600. Goldman Sachs CEO David Solomon says the markets are in greed mode as AI companies seek billions, and it's out there for them.
13: We are definitely in a moment where there's more greed than there is fear. Okay. And, you know, that's one of the reasons why people that need this capital are coming to the markets, because the capital's available.
12: Wilmington Trust's Megan Hsu says the market may be ready for a breather.
14: If we end this week on a positive note, it would be the 10th straight positive week in a row, which is a streak we haven't seen since the mid-1980s. So the momentum has been incredibly strong. It's for a lot of good reasons and a lot of optimism. I'm not necessarily calling for a sharp reversion in the market, but I think it makes a lot of sense to see it pause here.
12: Palo Alto Networks reported quarterly results after the closing bell last night. Shares popped on first reaction. Job openings in April surged to 7.6 million, the highest in nearly 2 years, in the government's latest JOLTS report on job opportunity and labor turnover.
15: We're expecting a number around 6.8 million.
7: Wow, way higher. 7,618,000. That's the best since May of 24. 2 years.
12: That's CNBC's Rick Santelli. But just because jobs are open doesn't mean they're being filled. It turns out hiring slipped in April by more than 400,000 jobs from March. Victoria's Secret shares spiked more than 47% yesterday after strong earnings and an increased sales outlook. CNBC Mad Money host Jim Cramer with CNBC's Carl Quintanilla couldn't help but note Victoria's Secret changed its ticker symbol, and investors appear to really like that.
9: New symbol this one has is
15: very sexy.
9: VSXY.
15: Yes. Victoria's Secret.
9: I don't know if you knew they changed the symbol there.
16: I did.
9: And VSXY is just, it turns out that was maybe the trick.
15: They did raise the guidance.
12: On today's watch list, we get earnings from Macy's, Broadcom, CrowdStrike, Five Below, and Petco. We get the ADP report on private sector job creation. And tonight, the NBA finals begin for the Spurs and Knicks.
6: A check of business news and sports with CNBC's Jessica Ettinger. It's 24 after. When we continue on America in the Morning, two embattled Senate candidates took their campaigns to Capitol Hill after these messages.
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0: It's 26 after. America in the Morning continues. Two U.S. Senate candidates with tarnished reputations were both in Washington to meet with members of their parties. Correspondent Julie Walker reports.
1: A small group of protesters were on hand at the Democratic Senate campaign headquarters near the Capitol to greet U.S. Senate hopeful Graham Plattner, a Democrat from Maine who was in Washington Tuesday meeting with other senators from his party. Plattner faces scrutiny over personal controversies. He and his wife have had marital difficulties and sought counseling after he reportedly sent sexually explicit text messages to other women. Meanwhile, U.S. Senate hopeful Ken Paxton, a Republican from Texas, was also in the nation's capital Tuesday to shore up support within his party. Paxton's itinerary included a White House huddle with President Trump. Concerns exist that he could weaken the party's chances against Democrat James Tallarico in November. Paxton has endured an indictment, an impeachment, and public disclosure of marital infidelity. I'm Julie Walker.
0: President Trump says he's attending the rescheduled White House Correspondents Association dinner following April's assassination attempt. Correspondent Ed Donahue reports.
2: It's take two for the White House Correspondents Dinner. The dinner in April with President Trump in attendance was interrupted.
3: Everybody stay down, stay down.
2: The gunman who prosecutors say tried to assassinate the president tried and failed to get into the venue. Weijia Zhang, president of the White House Correspondents Association, says the dinner will be held July 24th at the Waldorf Astoria in Washington, formerly the Trump International Hotel. President Trump says he will be there. On social media, he called the rescheduling a sign of strength and fortitude and added, "We cannot allow lunatics to change our way of life or even its scheduling." Ed Donahue, Washington.
0: America in the Morning for Wednesday, June 3rd, 2026, is produced by Jeff McKay. I'm John Trout. This is Westwood One.
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8: ABC News, I'm Sherry Preston. In last night's primaries, making for some interesting governor's races in California. In the race, the Republican Steve Hilton and Democrat Javier Becerra neck and neck overnight. But it appears Los Angeles Mayor Karen Bass will be taking part in a November runoff. ABC's Lana Moise with more on her likely opponent.
9: Early results from the Los Angeles mayor's race show reality TV star Spencer Pratt making the cut to face incumbent Karen Bass in November's general election.
10: We have led a grassroots campaign because we want to bring change to our city, and that's what we've been doing, and that's what we're going to continue to do.
9: Bass, a Democrat in first place overnight, Pratt, a registered Republican running as an independent, holding in second.
8: In New Jersey's 12th congressional district, Rebecca Bennett will take on Tom Kane Jr., who hasn't been in the public eye for months. He says he is dealing with a medical issue. This is ABC News.
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0: has been shown the door. I'm Jeff McKay.
1: Most of the artists announced for the Great American State Fair Concert Series have dropped out. I'm Kevin Carr.
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10: I'm certified first warning meteorologist Nikki Sheeks, and for today, we have another round of scattered showers and storms in the forecast. For South Florida, we can expect about 40% coverage of this activity. Showers and storms will be streaming in from the west this morning and will continue to do so as we head into this afternoon and evening.
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11: Welcome back. You're with America in the Morning. What does the day bring in weather? Here's the national forecast from AccuWeather.com meteorologist LaTroy Thornton.
12: Today does at least bring the highest risk for severe weather back to parts of the Dakotas that had dangerous thunderstorms on Tuesday, with strong high pressure centered to the east over the Great Lakes and Ohio Valley, blocking the eastward progress of a cold front over the plains and really keeping it from moving much at all. This means that once again, storms from the Dakotas southward into western and central Nebraska, northwestern portions of Kansas, even far western Minnesota may turn severe this afternoon and evening, bringing localized damaging wind gusts of at least 55 to 65 miles per hour, as well as hail, intense downpours in spots, and even some tornadoes. AccuWeather severe weather experts say that the highest concentration of severe storms may develop within an area from southeastern North Dakota and northeastern South Dakota, just across the border into parts of northwestern Minnesota. Either way, the plains and southwest look to be the areas with the most active weather for today overall, with the potential for more general afternoon thunderstorms from much of Colorado and New Mexico into just about all of Texas, as well as southern Louisiana and all but eastern portions of Oklahoma. However, a cold front gradually sinking southward through the Florida Peninsula brings the risk for showers and storms, especially towards South Florida, but also including areas as far north as Orlando. There can be a shower or two around today for portions of eastern Washington and Oregon, as well as much of northern Idaho, as a fast-moving storm continues to press inland. Otherwise, the heat continues to turn up in the Central Valley of California and portions of the desert southwest. Dry conditions build into more of the southeast, as the mid-Atlantic and northeast also stay dry, with an offshore storm churning the waters from southeastern Virginia through the Georgia coast, with rough surf, dangerous rip currents, perhaps even some coastal flooding. I'm AccuWeather.com meteorologist LaTroy Thornton.
11: 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There's bipartisan criticism of President Trump's surprise pick to be the nation's acting national intelligence chief, replacing the departing Tulsi Gabbard. Washington correspondent Sagar Magani reports the choice has some GOP senators questioning the choice of Housing Secretary Bill Pulte taking on the dual role of heading the nation's intelligence service.
13: President Trump's surprise pick to be the nation's acting national intelligence chief is drawing bipartisan criticism.
14: Mr. Pulte has absolutely no intelligence background. He has no national

0: security background. The law was written to prevent this kind of appointment. What he does have is a record of manipulating public information, even as the housing czar, to try to pursue attacks against President Trump's enemies.
1: The president has tabbed federal housing regulator Bill Pulte to replace Tulsi Gabbard, who resigned last month. On Capitol Hill, even Republicans questioned Pulte's national security or intelligence background.
2: I see no evidence of any qualifications for that job.
1: Texas Republican John Cornyn's on the Senate Intelligence Committee, where Chairman Tom Cotton was about as succinct.
3: I have no observations on the matter.
1: Democrat Chris Coons does.
4: I think it is stunning that President Trump has chosen someone with literally zero national security or intelligence experience to be the director of national intelligence, and someone who has shown not just a willingness but an enthusiasm to use inappropriately gotten mortgage information to go after President Trump's opponents. That is a really chilling sign.
1: Noting Pulte's become a Trump attack dog of sorts, using his perch to accuse perceived Trump enemies of mortgage fraud.
5: Bill Pulte has proven himself willing to act as a Trump political puppet, filing baseless, outrageous, politically motivated charges on Trump's behalf. And now Trump wants to put him in charge of intelligence?
1: Top Senate Democrat Chuck Schumer says the appointment makes clear the president's looking for loyalty over protecting America.
5: At a time of growing threats around the world, he's not looking for independent intelligence. He's looking for political validation.
1: Sagar Meghani, Washington.
6: An inspection of the New Jersey Delaney Hall ICE facility contradicts some claims made by state elected officials as the facility's operator faces a new lawsuit from the New Jersey Attorney General, while the city of Newark and other groups are moving ahead with legal challenges. Bob Brown reports a curfew in the surrounding area of the detention facility is being lifted.
7: Yeah,
8: Newark Mayor Roz Baraka demanding the operators of Delaney Hall shut down the facility because of reports of health and safety concerns regarding the 300 inmates detained by ICE.
9: The reports of detainees suffering miscarriages, receiving inadequate medical care, psychological abuse is troubling.
8: DHS calling the lawsuit frivolous, saying representatives from the state health department completed an inspection of the food service department and will continue to grant inspectors access to the facility when appropriate. For days, protesters outside the detention center have fought with immigration officers and local police, resulting in dozens of arrests. A curfew was in effect Monday night from 9 p.m. to 6 a.m.
9: We have a constitution in this country. We have the rights that we follow.
8: WABC TV talking with one of the protesters.
10: As an old white woman, I need to be out here. You know, it's safer for me than it is other people that have a lot more to for this administration to basically, they are looking for a reason to hurt people.
8: I'm Bob Brown.
6: The Delaney Hall Detention Center in New Jersey, which has a capacity of 1,000 people, is run by Geo Group, a private for-profit company that operates 95 facilities, processing centers, and community reentry centers throughout the United States. In Ukraine, Kyiv residents are clearing debris after their homes were destroyed by a Russian missile and drone barrage, attacks which killed at least 20 people and injured dozens more. Correspondent Charles de Ledesma reports the missile strikes come as the Kremlin is hoping to change the narrative of their war with Ukraine, while Ukraine's leadership is pleading for help from Washington in the form of supplies for its Patriot missile batteries.
11: The head of Kyiv's military administration says at least 4 people were killed and over 60 injured in the city. An attack in the central Dnipropetrovsk region killed 6 people, and a subsequent attack killed one of the rescuers responding to the scene. Elias Farias, a 47-year-old Kyiv civil engineer, describes the scale of the attack.
12: It was terrible. It's one of the worst I have experienced. I decided to go to the shelter this night, and well, it was the right decision because some drone fall right here, not far from where I live, and it feels very close and very scary. And we knew that we're in high risk alert, and we were aware of something ugly would happen, but
11: While another Kyiv resident, Irania Salikova, tells the AP, "We heard several explosions. Several neighbors ran out into the yard with children with bags running to shelters. I don't know how many people, but several were injured in this attack, which happened near our house. A window was broken and a cobblestone flew into the children's room." Kyiv had been bracing for another mass attack for days after President Volodymyr Zelensky had warned Russia was preparing a renewed assault and urged people to remain cautious and seek shelter during air raid alerts. I'm Charles de Ledesma.
6: It's 17 till. When we return on America in the Morning, what's behind Trump's recent round of visits to the doctor and the state of Florida suing ChatGPT? Those stories and more after these messages.
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0: It's 15 till. We're back. This is America in the Morning. The U.S. Supreme Court on Tuesday night gave Alabama the go-ahead to use a congressional map that eliminates one of two majority black districts in the state. The justices, in an unsigned 6-3 decision, granted an emergency request filed by Republican officials seeking to use the map, which was enacted in 2023 but's never been used. However, in dissent, liberal Justice Sonia Sotomayor says the majority's decision disregards both democratic values and the rule of law. A lower court had found that the map intentionally discriminated against black voters in violation of the Constitution's 14th Amendment. The state's primaries were originally due to take place May 19th, but officials pushed them back while awaiting the Supreme Court decision. The professional services sector led what turned out to be a surprising jobs report showing more resilience for the labor market. Correspondent Mike Hempen reports.
1: An increase in the number of job openings in the U.S. The Labor Department says U.S. job openings jumped to 7.6 million in April, up from just under 7 million in March, and the most since May 2024. Economists had forecasted just 6.8 million openings. The labor market has looked resilient, despite economic uncertainty caused by the Iran war. Layoffs fell, but so did the number of Americans quitting their jobs, a sign of confidence in their prospects. Mike Hempen, Washington.
0: A federal judge has ordered the National Park Service not to interfere with a liberal organization's display of a controversial 8647 flag at its ongoing demonstration near the National Mall in Washington, D.C. The judge, in his ruling, rejected the contention that the phrase was meant as a coded call for violence against President Donald Trump, saying that 86 is not an ambiguous call to political violence. The judge used as a reference a dictionary definition that 86 refers to a 1930s soda counter slang meaning to throw out or get rid of. The case is unrelated to the Justice Department's action against former FBI Director James Comey, who posted on Instagram a seashell arrangement on a North Carolina beach that depicted the 8647 phrase. Shifting gears, the Trump administration is answering questions about repeated trips to the doctor by President Trump. Correspondent Clayton Neville reports.
2: Dr. Mehmet Oz heads Medicare and Medicaid services, and while speaking to reporters this week, he dismissed speculation about the mental and physical health of President Trump. The president's most recent checkup was last week. Concerns have been raised in the media surrounding bruises reportedly seen on the 79-year-old and several recent trips to the doctor. Well, Dr. Oz was asked why the president has had numerous recent checkups if he's in good health.
3: I think he likes the results. He does really well. He aces the test every single day. And I do actually believe that he is curious to make sure everything is going in the right direction. He's a very meticulous person in so many ways that are often underappreciated. But for him to want to know all the numbers and keep on top of them, it's the same reason he calls people at odd hours, because something's on his mind and he wants to deal with it.
2: Dr. Oz described President Trump as a vessel of vigor and said the president's medical records are spectacular. I'm Clayton Neville.
0: The case of Lynette Hooker, a Michigan woman who went missing in the Bahamas in April, is being investigated as a possible foreign murder of a U.S. national. CBS News is reporting that as efforts to find Hooker are still ongoing, new digital forensic evidence appears to undercut Brian Hooker's account of his wife's disappearance. That being GPS data from one of the husband's devices showed movements that did not align with what he told investigators. A U.S. Coast Guard ship carrying a team of specialized divers arrived in the Bahamas to aid in the search. The state of Florida suing the maker of ChatGPT. The new old tech guy, Chuck Palm, has that story.
4: Florida has filed the first state-level lawsuit against OpenAI, and they're going after CEO Sam Altman personally. The state is alleging that OpenAI knowingly released ChatGPT while hiding serious safety risks from users. The lawsuit ties ChatGPT to two separate violent incidents. In one, the gunman who killed two people at Florida State University last year is alleged to have consulted the chatbot before the attack. In another, a murder suspect asked ChatGPT how to dispose of a body days before two doctoral students went missing. The complaint also alleges the chatbot caused teen suicides and collected children's data without parental oversight. OpenAI says ChatGPT is a general-purpose tool used by hundreds of millions of people and that its models repeatedly encourage those individuals to seek mental health support. And with Altman named personally, this isn't just corporate accountability. It's a shot across the bow for every CEO building AI products. I'm the new old tech guy, Chuck Palm.
0: Hockey and more in Wednesday sports. Here's America in the Morning's Robert Workman.
5: Game one of the Stanley Cup Finals in Raleigh last night. The Golden Knights tripped the Hurricanes 5-4. Nikolaj Ehlers scored twice in period one to give Carolina the early edge, but Vegas grabbed the lead in the second, and then it was back and forth before Thomas Hertl's late lamplighter.
6: Obviously, there was a lot of happening, you know, but obviously when you score game winner, it's pretty nice touch, but I'm just proud again, like, about our team effort, every single guy, you know. It's not always about the goals. It's just the details.
5: The Knights have now won seven straight postseason games. Baseball, the Mariners won their eighth straight, 8-3 over the Mets, belting three home runs while holding New York to just five hits. Keeping pace, the Rangers take their fifth in a row, 7-4 over the Cardinals, thanks to a three-run rally in the top of the ninth. Tigers shut out the Rays 8-0. Jack Flaherty and Emmanuel De Jesus combined on a five-hitter. Gleyber Torres led off the game with a dinger. Turned out that was all they needed. All of the other division leaders won. Guardians ground up the Yankees 9-4. Brewers bopped the Giants 8-3. Kyle Harrison fanned a dozen. Dodgers eluded the Diamondbacks 6-5. And the Braves shaded the Blue Jays 4-3 on Matt Olson's sixth-inning shot. Marlins swatted the Nationals, hitting four homers, three of them consecutively in the fifth inning. Pirates got three-run shots from O'Neill Cruz and Brandon Lau as they took down the Astros. Rockies rolled over the Angels. T.J. Rumfield got a gift when his fly ball bounced off Joe Adell's glove, then the outfielder's head, and wound up over the fence for a homer. Wins for the Phillies, Orioles, A's, Twins, and Reds. That's Wednesday Sports.
0: Thank you, sir. It's 7 till... When we return on America in the Morning, a follow-up to our story yesterday and a major shakeup at 60 Minutes after these messages.
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0: It's 5 till. America in the Morning continues. Longtime CBS News 60 Minutes correspondent Scott Pelley has been fired by the network after clashing with the show's new executive producer. America in the Morning's Jeff McKay tells us what led to the surprise firing.
1: On Monday, the 60 Minutes staff met in New York City with their new executive producer, Nick Bilton, chosen by CBS News editor-in-chief Barry Weiss as one of the number of changes to the news program that's been on the air for 57 years. Bilton replaced executive producer Tanya Simon, who was let go along with correspondents Cecilia Vega and Sharon Alfonsi. At the Monday meeting, Pelley, who at one time was the CBS evening news anchor and managing editor, criticized the changes made, saying Weiss was, quote, murdering 60 Minutes and that, quote, she does not love this place, she was brought in to kill it and is doing exactly that. Pelley also openly questioned Bilton's qualifications to oversee 60 Minutes. Just over 24 hours after that meeting that Bilton stormed out of, he informed Pelley of his termination Tuesday evening, writing in a note that his employment was, quote, terminated for cause effective immediately. The Hollywood Reporter is reporting that Pelley received a note in his firing saying, quote, yesterday you hijacked my first meeting with the staff to disparage me, my qualifications, and my intentions with remarkable incivility and contempt. With Pelley's exit, along with that of Vega, Alfonsi, and Anderson Cooper, who resigned last week, the show is now down to three correspondents, Leslie Stahl, Bill Whitaker, and John Wertheim. I'm Jeff McKay.
0: A majority of the artists announced for the Freedom 250 concert in Washington, D.C. have dropped out, and some are speaking out. Entertainment reporter Kevin Carr explains.
2: The concert series for the Great American State Fair in Washington, D.C. is in trouble. Artists started distancing themselves from the event hours after the lineup was announced last week. First, Young MC posted on social media that he would not perform at a politicized event. Shortly afterwards, Morris Day did the same. This snowballed over the weekend, with country star Martina McBride, Poison frontman Bret Michaels, and others canceling. Most of the artists said they were told the event would not be political, and Michaels said he had security concerns. On Saturday, President Trump lashed out at the artists on Truth Social, suggesting he would turn the event into a political rally. The cancellations continued into this week, with Fab Morvan of Milli Vanilli speaking to CNN.
3: I'm not into politics, so you hear it first here. I'm not attending June 26th celebration.
2: Not all artists were as delicate. Former CNC Music Factory lead rapper Freedom Williams posted a profanity-laden video from his bathroom saying he wouldn't be bullied into dropping out and that he would perform anywhere.
4: You keep pushing me, I'll do the show in North Korea.
2: On Monday, Vanilla Ice told CBS's The Daily Report that he was all in.
5: It's simple as a pimple for me. There's nothing to it. It's the birthday of America, 250 years.
2: Then he echoed Williams' desire to perform for anyone.
5: Yes, I'd go play for anybody. Putin, whoever you want. I'd go to Iran. Don't matter.
2: I'm Kevin Carr.
0: And that's our show for today, Wednesday, June 3rd, 2026. America in the Morning is produced by Jeff McKay. I'm John Trout. This is Westwood One.
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3: From ABC News, I'm Sherry Preston. Wrapping up some of the last primaries before the midterms in November. President Trump's endorsement streak running into a roadblock in the Iowa Senate race. Democrats also chose a nominee for a congressional race in New Jersey that could decide control of the House. ABC political director Avery Harper.
4: Rebecca Bennett, she is someone who was a Navy helicopter pilot. She is someone who led this Democratic field in fundraising. She had the backing of many of the Democratic establishment figures in this 7th congressional district. She'll be the Democrat who will take on Tom Kaine Jr.
3: In Iowa, where Senator Joni Ernst is retiring, ABC projecting Josh Turek will win the Democratic primary. In California, the governor's race appears to be coming down to Republican Steve Hilton and Democrat Javier Becerra facing off in November, although the votes are still being counted. Reality star Spencer Pratt will likely face off against incumbent Karen Bass in the Los Angeles mayor's race. The Supreme Court clearing the way for Alabama to use a congressional map in the midterms that will likely give the GOP another seat.
5: 5 other states held primaries Tuesday, from Montana to New Jersey. But it's Alabama where perhaps the biggest election-related headline came overnight, thanks to a new ruling from the Supreme Court. The justices have now cleared the way for Republicans to use a contested congressional map in that state, which a lower court described as intentional race discrimination. The map eliminates one of the 2 majority black districts currently held by Democrats.
3: ABC's Lana Moise. Kuwait now says its international airport is partially reopened after an Iranian drone attack on one of the terminals, a further exchange of fire between the U.S. and Iran overnight as well. The $1.8 billion fund that would have benefited President Trump's allies who claimed they were targeted by the government is going away. Acting Attorney General Todd Blanche confirming to Congress they are not moving forward with it. You're listening to ABC News.
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9: 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It is currently smooth sailing out there on your roadways, Palm Beach County. We are accident and congestion free for this early Wednesday morning. Traffic is a service of Massage Envy in the Traffic Center. I'm Parker Starr.
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11: I'm certified first warning meteorologist Nikki Sheeks, and for today, we have another round of scattered showers and storms in the forecast. For South Florida, we can expect about 40% coverage of this activity. Showers and storms will be streaming in from the west this morning and will continue to do so as we head into this afternoon and evening.
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13: Roll call. Jennifer Ross here. Let me see. Diener.
14: Here.
13: Diener. Diener.
14: Here. Oh, wow. 2 days in a row. I'm shocked.
15: Hey.
13: It is the South Florida Morning Show. Good. What day? Oh, it's Wednesday.
15: Wednesday, yeah.
13: We're halfway through the week. I keep on thinking it's Tuesday because you weren't here the day before.
15: It's very confusing.
13: SpaceX had a launch at 6:11. They just delayed it. to 7:45.
14: Boo! It's too much rain.
13: I don't know if it was rain that caused the delay, but anyway, so I was all excited. I was going to run outside during the break and say, "Oh, I'll go watch the launch." And they moved it to 7:45. So if you happen to be driving and you're going northbound, look to the northeast, you'll see it. The big news is the elections.
14: Let's do it.
13: Okay, let's see. What do we really care about? California. Los Angeles Mayor Karen Bass. How this woman won is beyond me. She didn't win. She's headed to a runoff.
14: Yeah, we figured. I mean, she was the leading candidate. She would be there in November.
13: It's not official, but you have to get 51% of the vote. She didn't get that. She got 37%. As of last recording, and this changes because there's I don't know why they take so long to count votes in California. Spencer Pratt was second with 30%, and that Nithya Raman came in third at 21%. So it looks like it's going to be Spencer and Karen Bass.
14: It's happening.
13: He said, take it on. He also, by the way, filed a formal complaint against her yesterday, said she broke campaigning rules. She was apparently videotaping herself standing next to a ballot box.
14: That's right.
13: Yeah, so he's all bent out of shape. I'm like, okay, well.
14: Yeah, there's some controversy over that. Some people are saying that she didn't break rules. He's saying that she did break rules. But, yeah, he's run an incredible campaign. I mean, to watch where he came from with, you know, Spencer Pratt, where if you were my age, you probably knew who he was just because of the show The Hills on MTV, you know, 20 years ago, early 2000s. And so, you know, I knew of him. I wasn't like a faithful watcher of The Hills, but I knew who he was. So to hear he started to come into prominence more on social media after the fires in the Palisades, because as we know, he's made it very clear that he lost his home.
13: Right.
14: During the fires. And so he was one of the kind of the celebrities that came out during it saying, you know, my house is gone. I've lost everything. And that ever since then, he's kind of gained more steam in the political arena. He started to really speak out against Karen Bass, against Gavin Newsom. And that turned into this unbelievable rise to where now we're going to see him face off against Karen Bass in the November election.
13: He's got a pretty good shot, you know. People like him.
14: He does.
13: Except, of course, the entertainment world hates him, but which is ironic because a lot of them lost houses, too.
14: Yeah, exactly. They just fall in line. So
13: I just don't understand. This woman is, as far as I'm concerned, she's done absolutely nothing for Los Angeles. They still haven't rebuilt a house, you know. And it's been how many years since those fires?
14: A year and a half?
13: Yeah, there are hundreds and hundreds of just vacant plots all through Palisades Park, all through Malibu. And not one of the ones I saw, they were rebuilding, they were selling them all.
14: Yeah, still.
13: Everybody was selling.
14: I believe it.
13: Okay, so what have you done for your city? Nothing. So maybe they do need a change. Steve Hilton, he was backed by Trump. And Democrat Xavier Becerra unofficially headed to the November California gubernatorial race.
14: Good.
13: So it looks like Steve Hilton made it. No, he's no relation to Paris Hilton and the Hilton family. This guy's got a British accent.
14: Oh, good. Yeah. Well, it's very, very dignified. He outperformed expectations. I was listening to some of the pundits this morning from the late night coverage on Fox News, and they were looking at the numbers like in Sacramento, in Los Angeles County.
13: He had a big late surge, they said.
14: Yeah. Yeah,
13: all of a sudden he came out of nowhere, yeah.
14: There was some really surprising momentum coming from these, you know, staunch blue counties that they weren't expecting. So who knows what happens in November? I mean, does L.A. go red and does California go red?
13: Holy cow. I can't imagine, you know. I
14: don't know.
13: I can tell you this. My brother and my sister-in-law have lived in California for 50 years.
14: They're fed up, right?
13: Well, my brother was. It took him a while. It finally, my sister-in-law is finally, she can't stand Gavin Newsom.
14: Wow.
13: Where if you had asked her, you know, 7-8 years ago, they would have said, oh, he's great. No. And my sister-in-law, her three other sisters live in right around her neighborhood in Agoura Hills. They all live near each other, and they all used to be staunch Democrats. Now they're like, okay, we don't like so much Gavin Newsom, this Karen Bass. And now they're seeing the reality of it all.
14: Wow.
13: So they're actually somewhat logical. So their kid's different story, but that's the point. My nephews are lost forever.
14: Oh, it happens.
13: And then there was, and it's the only story you're going to see purely because it was the only candidate backed by Trump who lost. This Randy Feenstra. He just got backed by Trump on Friday. He conceded last night in Iowa for the governor of Iowa to that Zach. Is it Lane? Lawn? I don't know how you say his name. But anyway, he lost. So that's all you see on every headline. Trump-backed candidate loses, sets the stage for the midterms.
15: I know. They
13: I'm like, okay.
15: They ignore that he was like 101 for 101, but one of his guys loses after a late endorsement, and they're like, he's lost his touch. Get rid of him.
13: The nerve. And I just bring up one Democratic race just because she will be the first to do it. Former Secretary of the Interior, Deb Haaland.
15: Okay.
13: She is going to make history. She won the New Mexico Democratic gubernatorial primary. It puts her on track to become the first Native American woman to serve as a governor.
15: Wow.
13: Isn't that amazing?
15: Well, seems kind of apropos for New Mexico.
13: Yeah, I mean, sure does.
15: Huge Native American history in that part of the country. Yeah.
13: You want to do politics, right?
15: I would love to be a congressman one day, yes.
13: Okay, well, how about you start as a mayor?
15: All right.
13: Where? Move.
15: Where?
13: June 16th, the residents of Bayville, New York.
15: No.
13: What? It's on Long Island's North Shore. I don't think you can afford to live there.
15: No, I can't.
13: they elect a new mayor on June 16th. Here's the problem. They don't have anybody running. They have zero candidates.
15: Are you serious?
13: I swear to you. Sorry, this is the God's honest truth. Now, the incumbent is Steve Minicozzi. I like his name. He's not seeking re-election. I have no idea what they do to the mayors in this town. But
15: no one wants to be mayor?
13: To be the mayor. Nobody. So now they're telling voters, do us a favor, at least write in somebody's name.
15: That's funny.
13: So this is how they're going to pick. There's like 7,000 people on this little, you know,
15: oh my gosh,
13: section of Long Island.
15: I cannot wait to see what people write in.
13: Can you imagine?
15: Oh, the jokes that are going to come from this.
13: Yeah, you know it's going to be all craziness.
15: Yoda, so, Mickey Mouse.
13: Yeah. So Mickey Mouse may win. One never knows.
15: Yeah, true.
13: So it should be interesting to see who the new mayor of Bayville, New York, is going to be. Watch, it'll be some high school kid. At the last second, we'll put his name in, and he's going to win because he'll run unopposed.
15: Why not? Can I be a carpetbagger and then go for this election? How does it work?
13: Hey, what's her name? Did that? What's her name?
15: Was
13: Haynard.
15: It?
13: What's her name? Haynard? What the hell's her name?
15: I think
13: the one from Chicago area.
15: Right.
13: She left. She went to Fulton County.
15: I
13: don't know if she won. By the way, I got to go look.
15: Yeah, that's true.
13: I got to look that up.
15: Insane.
13: Speaking of elections, come November, you, me, and a bunch of other people get to vote on something right here in our state.
15: Uh-huh.
13: A lot of people happy. A lot of people ticked off.
15: Ooh.
13: I'm telling you, this is going to be one of the ugliest campaigns there is.
15: Really?
13: Oh yeah. And it's already. Did you not see this meeting yesterday?
15: Oh wow.
13: Oh, the people against it. Oh, are they vocal? Anyway, we will discuss when we get back. 850 WFTL.
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9: 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We are accident and congestion free for this early Wednesday morning. 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
11: I'm certified first 40 meteorologist Nikki Sheeks, and for today, we have another round of scattered showers and storms in the forecast. For South Florida, we can expect about 40% coverage of this activity. Showers and storms will be streaming in from the west this morning and will continue to do so as we head into this afternoon and evening.
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14: 96.3 FM in Northern Palm Beach County. Jennifer Ross, Stephen Diener, Stefan Seasons. I'm going to bother you here.
15: Yes.
14: When's the rain hitting? I got a lot of work going on at this place today outside, so I got to make sure the rain stays away.
15: What do you got going on?
14: Out there clearing land.
15: Oh, I see.
14: I'm adding more corral space for more animals.
15: Oh, here we go.
14: Capybara Capri needs a better running area. So.
15: More capybaras, more horses, more tigers. You should actually be getting rain right now. There's a lot of rain in the area.
14: Really?
15: I think it's just north of you, though. I mean, it goes down from, like, Sebastian down to, like, Fort Lauderdale. There's a ton of rain in the area. And I kid you not, the only dry spot is, like, at Palm City. I'm not even kidding.
14: I'm telling you, it happens. Sam's friend lives up the street from you, okay?
15: Yes.
14: Actually, she lives just at the end of Citrus. Okay, in that neighborhood north of, what is it, Becker Road anyway.
15: Okay.
14: Near there, near Sam's.
15: Right.
14: Okay, that part of town.
15: I got you.
14: She called, I guess, around, I heard all this thunder and lightning, and I went running out, and I fed all the animals, and I came back in, and it was just started to sprinkle. I said, oh, the skies are going to open up. And I sat there, and I waited. And I
15: went, Nothing.
14: Till like 8 o'clock. But when she called at like 5:30, she said it was like the end of the world at her house. And she's literally like maybe 5 miles, 6 miles away.
15: Yeah, I believe it. You and your atmospheric bubble.
14: I'm telling you, it's my street. It never rains. It's crazy.
15: It really is nuts. But yeah, I mean, you're going to see rain, spotty throughout the day, especially right now. I mean, depending on where you are, you're probably getting some rain as you're hearing me say this. And then you know, again, throughout the day, tonight, watch out for some more showers. And actually, just looking at the timing here, this afternoon in Palm Beach County might get a little ugly with the red cell coming in. And then still throughout the day. So, again, always depends on where you are. But, yeah, watch out for rain throughout the day and into the night.
14: I guess parts of Miami got pounded yesterday, too. They got flooded. They had a lot of damage because of wind and hail. So, yeah, just be careful.
15: Supposed to clear up tomorrow, by the way. So,
14: oh, that's good. Just in time for the weekend.
15: Yes.
14: This is, in my opinion, and this is purely my opinion, and we always know that I am always wrong, so don't take this to the bank. But I'm going to tell you right now, from what I witnessed yesterday, this is going to be one ugly campaign for Floridians.
15: What are you doing, Jen?
14: Not me.
15: Mm-hmm.
14: Well, okay. Let's start with the good news is lawmakers in the special session, this is in our state, in Tallahassee, have put the vote for the constitutional amendment on the November ballot that would eventually eliminate property taxes through homestead exemptions.
15: That's right.
14: Okay. Now, we're going to give you both sides of the story. Here's Republican House Speaker Daniel Perez. He says voters and homeowners are going to be the real winners with this.
0: The victory potentially is for Floridians that have homestead exemptions that could increase up to $250,000 over 2 years. I mean, those are the true victors, assuming that this were to pass in November.
14: Now you have Representative Robin Bartleman. She says as a result of eliminating property taxes, local communities are going to be forced to find money elsewhere to cover competing services.
1: We have police, we have fire, we have every other service in the state. We are going to fee the citizens of Florida to death. It's not going to be worth it, and we owe it to protect the children.
15: And we don't know that. That's scare tactics.
14: Oh, no, you know what they're going to say is, we're going to lose, this county is going to lose, say, Palm Beach County. We're going to lose $640 million. Because, and I'm just making a number up, okay? Because of this property tax, this homestead exemption raising. What's going to happen to the center that watches your elderly dad after work for you when you have to work at night? Or who, you know, comes in and brings lunch and dinner to your mom or your kids? Or what other services? I'm telling you. They're going to make it sound like if you vote for this, you're going to starve every child in this state. You're going to take away any advantage for the elderly. You're going to take away any service for the mentally challenged. I'm telling you.
15: That's wild.
14: I can see it coming already.
15: That's
14: wild. It's going to get ugly.
15: Okay, but is any of it founded? Or are they just going to say stuff?
14: Again, you're going to lose how many, and I'm sure the next step will be, and if it hasn't already happened, because I know Jacksonville's already had meetings about it. They're going to find out how much each community, each city, each county, each section, blah, blah, blah, town is going to lose as a result of this because of a loss in tax money. You got to make it up somewhere. And if you don't, what projects are you going to cut that are funded by the state or the county or the city? So and that's what's going to happen. So they're going to go after every service that you have. Now, they've already said...
15: No, we don't know that, though. That's a talking point. We haven't heard what they're going to do, to be fair.
14: I agree with you. But the same token is, if it passes, you're losing hundreds of millions of dollars in tax money. You got to make it up somewhere else, or you got to cut. It's just that simple. You go from making $100,000 a year to $50,000 a year. What are you losing? That's a lot of money to lose, so what are you going to give up? And that's exactly what the other side's going to pounce on. I'm telling you, it's coming.
15: Okay, and I've always agreed with your point, to be fair, that, you know, there has to be some type of makeup somewhere when it comes to, okay, we're getting a property tax break, but it's not like they're just going to make less money in the state, so where is the money coming from? To make up for the loss of property tax income coming in.
14: But they haven't said that. I don't think that's part of this bill. The only thing that's part of this bill is $250,000 homestead exemption. It gets raised to that eventually. And schools will not be affected. School funding would stay the same. So the school funding's going to stay the same in a county that's going to lose $500,000, say. Just make it simple, $500,000. Yet the school's still going to keep its money. What are you going to do with that loss of money to, you know, fund all the rest of these programs?
15: Yeah, I mean,
14: because they haven't offered an option as to where they're going to make up the difference.
15: Well, and that's the main question. But, you know, I'm just going to wait and see what the proposal is. I mean, they put the legislation out there. It's going to be on the ballot in November. You would think it's going to pass, but there's 5 months between now and Election Day where people are going to be looking for answers, and it's going to be spelt out. That's where we're going to see, most likely, you would think, you know, if we're taking away property tax assessments, then the funding for the state will come from XYZ. You would think that would be spelled out in the amendment on the, you know, on the ballot when we go to vote in November.
14: True. Or maybe they don't have an option to make up the difference.
15: Well, and that's the question, right? So, I mean, I caution against opponents, and I won't even say Democrat, because maybe there's some Republican opponents to this. I caution against opponent talking points, because what they're going to try to do is use scare tactics, and they very well may be in the pockets of some very influential donors who feel like they're going to lose money over this. And they're just puppets to go out there and try to vote this thing down by scaring people and saying, your loved ones will die if you vote for this because they're not going to have any money for emergency services or schools or retirement centers. And meanwhile, we don't know any of that to be true. So just be careful of scare tactics is what I'm saying. True. Let's wait to figure out what's going on.
14: And of course, we'll highlight all of this, but I'm just telling you that it's already been set, and that's exactly what they're going to do.
15: Yeah, you're probably right
14: against it. So
15: yeah.
14: I'll vote for it, though.
15: It's going to be huge. I mean,
14: you need 60% of the vote.
15: Right.
14: Hey, we thought recreational marijuana was going to fly through, too, and look what happened. That got killed off, so one never knows. Jeez. I got good news and sad news in the musical world.
15: Oh.
14: I have an incredible story about a kid in the musical world.
15: What
14: this kid did, I don't think any other kid's ever done. He's going to be a superstar.
15: Oh, my goodness.
14: We'll tell you all about it. And then some really sad news.
15: No.
14: A very talented person. Yeah, unfortunately. It's all next. 850 WFTL.
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4: I'm certified First 40 meteorologist Nikki Sheeks, and for today, we have another round of scattered showers and storms in the forecast. For South Florida, we can expect about 40% coverage of this activity. Showers and storms will be streaming in from the west this morning and will continue to do so as we head into this afternoon and evening.
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17: 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Code Bill 10. Don't wait. On this Wednesday, I hope you saw Monday's No Spin News, where I ran down the stories that broke during my trip to Europe. One small situation that's annoying me is the brouhaha involving the New York Giants football team. A couple of weeks ago, quarterback Jackson Dart introduced President Trump at a political rally. Mr. Dart was respectful and exercised his constitutional right to expression. Well, a teammate of his, Abdul Carter, criticized Dart publicly, as Mr. Carter doesn't seem to like President Trump. That was wrong, because who Jackson Dart supports politically is none of Carter's business. Get it, Abdul? Freedom of expression is an essential right for all Americans. If your quarterback wants your input, I assume he'll ask you. Otherwise, stand down. Chances are Abdul Carter voted for Kamala Harris. No problem. His choice, his right. Pro football is part of the American fabric. But the rights of all citizens do not stop in the locker room. They extend to real life. Abdul Carter was way out of line. And that's the truth. Back in a moment. Trapped in a timeshare, fees rising every year while availability shrinks, resorts making exiting nearly impossible. That's why I partner only with Lone Star Transfer. They have helped more than 40,000.

0: Musk's Rocket Satellite, an artificial intelligence company, is said to be aiming to sell shares at $135 apiece for its record-breaking $75 billion initial public offering. That's according to Reuters. SpaceX is among the most closely watched public listing globally. Checking on the market, stocks are struggling to build on yesterday's record high. Futures are falling this morning. The cautious mood follows flare-ups in the Middle East that are testing the truce. And game one of the NBA Finals are tonight, with Knicks fans hungry for their first championship since 1973 and superstar Victor Wembanyama playing. The finals are expected to be a ratings bonanza. Big viewership would help justify the 11-year, $76 billion media rights deal the NBA signed with Disney, Amazon, and Comcast back in 2024. 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
4: I'm certified first warning meteorologist Nikki Sheeks, and for today, we have another round of scattered showers and storms in the forecast. For South Florida, we can expect about 40% coverage of this activity. Showers and storms will be streaming in from the west this morning and will continue to do so as we head into this afternoon and evening.
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7: I like this one.
6: One of our listeners, Todd, had... Todd, he chimed in. We don't need the mailbag thing. I'm just going to read Todd's. He's talking about the property tax, and I said it's going to get ugly because it is going to get ugly because the people who don't want you to vote for this are going to say, oh, you're going to starve your children and your parents are going to be left out in the cold and... I don't know. This service that you have is going to go away. I just envision it now. I'm not saying this is happening. I'm just envisioning this is going to happen. But Todd makes a very good point. He said it's only an additional $200,000 on a primary residence. So they bring it up to $250,000, okay,
7: right,
6: for the tax exemption. It would eliminate property taxes on about 56% of all homeowners. They said about 60%.
7: Okay.
6: But the number of properties that are worth millions and millions of dollars is still crazy. So they still have all that coming in. They're not affected. You know, you have a $5 million house. This is a drop in the bucket.
7: True.
6: You know, you're still going to pay $25,000 a year in taxes, whether you like it or not.
7: That's fair.
6: If it's your second home, same thing. Commercial real estate, rental properties, all that stuff. You can't write that stuff off. You can't get the deduction. So he said, thanks, Todd. He's going to look up and see. He's going to do the work for us. We have great listeners.
7: Love it.
6: He's going to find out what the financial breakdowns are for the state and the counties. Love you, Todd. Thank you.
7: Outstanding. Thank you, Todd.
6: Yeah. So
7: that's great.
6: But
7: you know what? That is a good point, though. You're right. And so is Todd. We appreciate the message because it kind of does put a new perspective on it. You know, they're not raising the threshold. The highest they're talking about raising is $500,000. And that's within a couple of years. You're going to have that gradual increase into 2028 from 50 to 250 to 500. He's got a great point. And actually, I don't know why I didn't think of it before because it really is a good point. It's not like they're saying the threshold is going to be, you know, $20 million mansions on Manalapan, you know? So that's a fair point. There's still going to be a lot of money coming in. But at the same token, they're still going to use the excuse and say that, there's still plenty of homes, you know, single family homes, normal everyday people like you and I who have a, you know, $300,000-$400,000 home, and they're going to be losing out on money on a lot of us. So, you know, the argument can go both ways, but it is a good point to consider and to remember, yes, they're still going to have money coming in from homes, and there's a lot of them over $500,000.
6: Yes. Well, my street...

0: just drive around my neighborhood. You realize my house is the size of most garages on my street?
1: Jeez.
0: My tiny little house in the woods. And I love my little tiny house. Not so many woods left, but yeah. So I'm excited about it. I'm sure, but it has no effect whatsoever on the rest of my neighbors.
1: Yeah, that's fair.
0: I can tell you that. They could care. Then again, that's the way of the world. You need to write these days down. This is very, very important announcement.
1: I'm ready.
0: Okay. June 23rd through June 26th. You're gone, aren't you?
1: I am gone, yes. Well, I'm here June 23rd and the 24th, but then I'm gone.
0: Okay. So you will be here for half of Amazon's Prime Days and gone for the other half.
1: Oh, wow.
0: Prime Days. Usually they hold it in July, but they said Amazon Jeff Bezos is saying groceries and household items will be a big focus for Amazon Prime Days, the 23rd through the 26th.
1: You know what I'm going to search for then in that case? And I hope these things aren't filled with like carcinogens because I drink them nonstop. What is that?
0: What do you drink?
1: These, they're so good. The sparkling ice drinks. Have you seen these things? It's basically just flavored carbonated water, but it's not seltzer.
0: They're like a buck a bottle.
1: Yeah, exactly. You buy them at Publix.
0: They've been around forever. Yeah, they're
1: so good
0: for you.
1: What do you mean?
0: Just saying that just to give you grief.
1: Anyway,
0: I mentioned it. Red dye number 5, red dye number 10.
1: No, there's a lot of natural ingredients.
0: Whatever the dyes are, they're going to do you in.
1: No, a lot of antioxidants. But I love these things. The grape raspberry, the berry lemon. Oh, the berry lemonade. And it's so hard to find. So I ordered a pack of 12 yesterday on Amazon. It's like $14. So if these, if they're talking about groceries, I know. You know, $1.20 a bottle or something like they are in the grocery store. So do the math. But if they're going to do, you know, groceries for Prime Deals, maybe my sparkling ice drinks will be on sale. I'll keep
0: it
1: in mind.
0: There you go. It's all about you.
1: Yes, it is. That's exactly it, Jen. You know this. How can we bring the story back to me?
0: To you.
1: Yes.
0: All right. You want the sad news or the happy news in the musical world?
1: Let's start with sad so you can cheer me up.
0: Yeah, this is really a bummer. Singer-songwriter Peebo Bryson. He passed away yesterday at the age of 75. He'd had a stroke a couple of days earlier. He was surrounded by his loved ones. But if you don't know who Peebo Bryson is, you've been living under a rock because he's won 8 Grammy Awards.
1: Yeah.
0: And when it comes to a Disney film, he's been involved. Here are two of his biggest hits.

0: couple little songs there.
1: Just a couple of songs. A Whole New World from Aladdin. He sang that with Regina Bell in 1992. And the other one, Celine Dion.
0: That's right.
1: The duet from Beauty and the Beast.
0: That's right. So,
1: I didn't like that.
0: Boy,
1: so, rest
0: what
1: in
0: a
1: peace,
0: voice.
1: Peebo.
0: Yeah, it was sad. I saw that.
1: Yeah.
0: And I was like, oh, man, Peebo Bryson. And actually, funny enough, and I don't know if this was planned or not, but Freeform actually had on Aladdin and Beauty and the Beast last night.
1: Oh, I don't think that was an accident, to be quite honest with
0: you. It's pretty wild.
1: Yeah, he's a very talented man. He'll be missed.
0: Yeah.
1: This is probably even more, I don't know where this kid came from. Let's go to Australia.
0: All right, the good
1: news. The Australian Orchestra. I mean, it was a big orchestra. You know, I don't know how many pieces are in an orchestra, but there were a bunch of them on stage, okay? They were doing La La Land. The keyboardist got sick at the beginning of the performance.
0: Oh, geez.
1: And literally almost fell over
0: and
1: couldn't continue the performance. So the conductor gets up and says, is there anybody in the audience who is an amazing sight reader? Okay, if you don't know what that means it's somebody who can come up without ever seeing any of the paperwork, any of the notes, any of the scores, play it sight unseen.
0: Which is incredible.
1: Which usually most people can't do. Let's be honest. You know,
0: right.
1: There's very few. Because you've got many people who can't even read music that
0: right.
1: are really talented.
0: For sure.
1: Anyway, 21-year-old kid in the audience raises his hand. He goes, well, I'm pretty good at it. I'll give it a try. He got a standing ovation at the end of the performance. Sterling Nassar is now a superstar of Australia. He's a superstar across the globe now.
0: Hold on.
1: What?
0: Sterling Nassar?
1: Yeah, that's his name.
0: What a name.
1: He's destined to be famous, huh?
0: Wow.
1: Isn't it amazing you give your kid a name and you think, okay, this kid's going to be...
0: I think we buried the lead there, honestly. I mean, I thought the story was going to be about this 21-year-old guy who was amazing pianist, just out of nowhere. They picked him out of the crowd. I actually saw kind of something out of, like, you know, La La Land, where it's like a rags-to-riches story. And then, but I forget that. That's not the story. This guy's name is Sterling Nassar. Outstanding.
1: He said the experience has given him the confidence to pursue music professionally.
0: Yeah,
1: think this Very kid good. Wasn't on the way to being a musical talent somewhere, but how do you like that?
0: Reminds
1: me
0: of
1: a standing ovation at the end of the performance.
0: It reminds me of the story you tell about Josh Groban, where David Foster called him up as a teenager and asked him to come fill in.
1: He was in high school. He said, I can't, I got a test. And he hung up on him. And his parents were like, what are you doing? Why did you hang up on David Foster?
0: David Foster.
1: He goes, well, I got a test. I can't go down to the Coliseum or wherever it was in L.A. to sing with Celine Dion.
0: Jeez, call him back.
1: It's a great
0: That's
1: story
0: cool.
1: that David Foster tells. It really is. And then that was the beginning of a very good relationship for both of those guys.
0: Yeah, that's cool.
1: When we get back, some more results coming in regard. It's mostly California and L.A., and they're given some more specifics as to where the runoff is going in the L.A. mayoral race. And an incredible story about breast cancer research and some new information they found out on a very popular drug. It'll make everybody happy. We'll discuss next. 850 WFTL.
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11: I'm certified First Warning meteorologist Nikki Sheeks, and for today, we have another round of scattered showers and storms in the forecast. For South Florida, we can expect about 40% coverage of this activity. Showers and storms will be streaming in from the west this morning and will continue to do so as we head into this afternoon and evening.
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1: Sparkling water commercial music. The South Florida Morning Show. Jennifer Ross, Stephen Diener. I relate this music. It's funny how music makes you relate to certain things. You know, you hear a song and you know exactly where you were.
0: Sure.
1: First time whatever it sets you back to. That's the greatest thing about music.
0: Absolutely.
1: Really, but that reminds me of a sparkling water commercial.
0: All right. It's kind of like I could see that, like a setting, like a sunny beach. People playing on the beach by the ocean, drinking your sparkling water. I could see that.
1: Yeah, one of those things. Anyway, not so sparkling in the Ukraine as we speak.
0: Whoa.
1: Overnight, it's funny because we really haven't talked much about the Russian-Ukrainian war. It's been going on how many years now?
0: Over 4 years.
1: Has it been that long?
0: Yeah.
1: I was going to say two. Shows you where I am. It was funny because I saw a story earlier this morning how Russia has painted all of its army vehicles zebras. They look like zebras, so they blend in so the drones can't find them.
0: It's an interesting strategy.
1: Because apparently drones use whatever the Ukrainian drones are using. It has something to do with the color of the vehicles that targets them. So Russia painted all of them black and white striped.
0: Intriguing.
1: Don't know if it worked. However, right now, Russia is bombing the crap out of Kyiv?
0: Yeah, over the past couple of days, they've been just lobbing drones and ballistic missiles at Kyiv. And now Ukraine has responded by sending in one-way attack drones to St. Petersburg and hitting targets there.
1: Really?
0: Yeah, well, they have like an international forum going on as well. So it's ugly.
1: And, you know, we worry about one war with Iran, which... I'm starting to come to your side, by the way. I'm done with this crap. Get this thing over with.
0: Well, I mean, because the latest out of there when it comes to Iran is overnight, you know, just some friendly retaliation, Jen, a very friendly ceasefire that sees Iran lobbing missiles and drones at Kuwait, at Bahrain, at Iraq. And I mentioned all three of those because we have bases in all three of those countries. So that's what they were targeting. They also targeted and hit the Kuwait International Airport. They have some really heavy damage at the Kuwait International Airport this morning. The videos are coming out. It's really bad, actually. And you know, a lot of the missiles got taken down by our Patriot missiles and mm-hmm. the air defense systems, but a couple got through towards the airport there, and they really sustained some bad damage at the Kuwait International Airport. Not good. And they said, well, Iran say, well, we're just retaliating because the U.S. attacked us first, and now we're retaliating even stronger. Last time I checked, that's called a war. Yeah. What are we doing by pretending we're in a ceasefire when we're hitting them in some areas and then they're retaliating? But it's still a ceasefire. It's okay. It's just some light war, Jen. It's just some light attacks with some light retaliation. It's still a ceasefire. This is the dumbest thing I've ever seen.
1: Slight organ failure.
0: Yeah, right. Yes. Just a scotch of organ failure. Just a little bit. Cease.
1: Sorry.
0: That's where we're at this morning. Mm. It's the dumbest thing you've ever seen.
1: It really is. But
0: I have no idea what, and you know, look, we said from the beginning, this goes back to 2016. I am in no way a Trump apologist. I've always been for the guy, and I backed him because I've always believed over the past 10 years that he does have the country's best interest at heart, and he's given up a lot, including threats to his life and near assassinations, just to try to bring the country back to where it was at one point, economically and society-wise and everything. So I've always backed him in the different domestic policies and even some of the foreign policies that he's had for those reasons. But this has just become ridiculous. So I'm not a Trump apologist. I will tell you when I think the guy is doing something wrong. And what I think he's doing wrong here is that there's no reason to continue to draw this out. You're fooling yourself if you're thinking that they're going to try to make some type of deal. I've said it a million times until my face turns blue. My face is like the girl from Willy Wonka, which turns into a blueberry at this point. Violet. My face looks like Violet.
1: Violet.
0: That's Violet. You're talking Violet. Violet, that's what my face looks like at this point because I keep saying the same thing over and over again. They're not going to make a deal. Take him out. End this. I don't know what he's waiting for.
1: I don't know. Well, maybe, you know, I always thought it's because there's so many other countries involved. But now that Kuwait just got bombed, maybe Kuwait will be changing its tune too.
0: I just don't understand the point of this.
1: Yeah, get rid of these people and let's end this. Speaking of ending, this is still, I can't see where it has ended. And as far as I know, it's still an active hostage situation.
0: Oh, it's a weird story.
1: Yeah, really? Well, you know what? The odds are the guy saw it on TV. According to the Bakersfield Police Department in California, a gentleman walked into the bank yesterday around 1 o'clock. And that's when they had the call of a bomb threat come from inside the bank. Mm. Said man apparently has a bomb strapped to his body, has a bunch of hostages, let two of them go earlier this morning.
0: So that situation is still going on?
1: I know, yeah.
0: Oh, my gosh.
1: Yeah, I have not seen that it has ended anyway. I was just doing a search for it while you were talking. I apologize. He's barricaded himself in. He's got several community members, as they say, from the Bakersfield Police Department. They're not saying how many people he's got inside with him.
0: Wow.
1: But it's still, as at 9 o'clock, they had a second hostage was released safely. And that was the last they heard.
0: What?
1: So
0: world?
1: I don't know if everybody's sleeping. I don't, what's going on?
0: But, I think he's in a movie. Like, what was this? Like, you know, Point Break or Point Break or something like that? Or
1: who the hell knows?
0: Some heist movie? Like, where do you hear about hostages being taken in a bank anymore?
1: Well, and when do you hear people strapping bombs to their bodies?
0: Right.
1: Other than in foreign countries, and then they blow themselves up to take out as many people as possible.
0: What in the world?
1: That's not good, you know? And how is this bomb activated? And is it really a bomb, or is it just a make-believe bomb? But you don't know. There's too many questions here.
0: Keep an eye on
1: that
0: one.
1: He's got people in the bank with him. They've blocked off like a 5-block area.
0: Oh, I'm sure.
1: Which they should use in the stupid Luigi Mangione case. Okay? Here's a guy with a bomb strapped to him. You thought he had a bomb in a backpack. He didn't evacuate anybody. Don't even get me going on that one.
0: It is still going, by the way. They're talking about it now on
1: are they?
0: Channel 25, yeah.
1: I leave you with some good news. Actually, this is pretty incredible news. A new study suggests that the weight loss drugs that everybody is on may actually help with a lower risk of breast cancer.
0: Oh, good.
1: Researchers at the University of Pennsylvania have found people, women, who take the GLP-1 medications, that's like Wegovy, Ozempic, 30% lower rate of breast cancer compared to those who didn't take it.
0: Holy, that's a
1: big hit.
0: Yeah. Really big number.
1: That's a huge number.
0: Wow.
1: So this, you know, obviously more research has to be done, but that's huge.
0: Okay,
1: that's
0: good. Huge.
1: So hopefully that'll reign true and we'll be able to have more, you know, results from that.
0: Yeah.
1: Holy cow. King of the Hill. Do you watch that show?
0: I remember it.
1: What do you mean you remember? Isn't it still on?
0: Yes, it actually is back on Hulu.
1: Okay. Anyway, King of the Hill just did something that I actually may go get one. And I never even watched this show just because I think it's a brilliant marketing idea. Anyway, we'll discuss next. 850 WFTL.
9: 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Along with the rain, we have one accident slowing things down here in Palm Beach County. You'll find it I-95 northbound on the exit ramp to PGA Boulevard. This accident has the ramp blocked. Please use caution approaching the area. 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I'm Parker Starr.
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11: I'm certified First 40 meteorologist Nikki Sheeks, and for today, we have another round of scattered showers and storms in the forecast. For South Florida, we can expect about 40% coverage of this activity. Showers and storms will be streaming in from the west this morning and will continue to do so as we head into this afternoon and evening.
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20: From ABC News, I'm Sherry Preston. Some of the biggest races from the Tuesday primaries are still up in the air, including in California, where Republican Steve Hilton and Democrat Javier Becerra are still neck and neck, with Tom Steyer in third. The top two vote-getters head for a runoff. Los Angeles Mayor Karen Bass, the top vote-getter in her re-election attempt.
21: We have led a grassroots campaign because we want to bring change to our city, and that's what we've been doing, and that's what we're going to continue.
20: Her likely November opponent, reality TV star Spencer Pratt.
22: The next 5 months is I'm going to have time to build out this team to show everybody the level of Democratic supporters that I have behind me.
20: President Trump's endorsement streak running into a roadblock in Iowa. His hand-picked candidate for governor, Republican Congressman Randy Feenstra, has conceded to his GOP opponent, Zach Lamb. He's expected to face Democrat Josh Turek in November. And in New Jersey, Democrats have chosen a nominee for a congressional race that could decide who controls the House after the midterms. The ceasefire talks between the U.S. and Iran stalled by more back-and-forth attacks. ABC's Karen Waugh.
3: An American warplane striking an oil tanker, which the U.S. says was trying to reach Iran in violation of the ongoing blockade. Iran then responding, launching missiles and drones on neighboring Kuwait and Bahrain, targeting civilian boats. Then another wave of drones aimed at American forces in Kuwait. The U.S. military says the drones and projectiles were shot down.
20: Air defenses in Bahrain intercepted three missiles and several drones fired by Iran. The head of the Bahrain Defense Force says that following drone attacks at Kuwait's airport, which was closed overnight but has since partially reopened. Unknown hostages still inside a bank in downtown Bakersfield, California, where police say a suspect is holding them, claiming to have a bomb. You're listening to ABC News.
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9: 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Along with the rain, we have one accident slowing things down here in Palm Beach County. You'll find it I-95 northbound on the exit ramp to PGA Boulevard. This accident has the ramp blocked. Please use caution approaching the area. Traffic is a service of Massage Envy in the Traffic Center. I'm Parker Starr.
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11: I'm certified First 40 meteorologist Nikki Sheeks, and for today, we have another round of scattered showers and storms in the forecast. For South Florida, we can expect about 40% coverage of this activity. Showers and storms will be streaming in from the west this morning and will continue to do so as we head into this afternoon and evening.
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1: 96.3 FM in Northern Palm Beach County. Jennifer Ross, Stephen Diener, Stefan Seasons. How bad's the weather going to be today?
25: Yucky.
1: That bad? That's on a yucky factor of 1 to 10, 10 being the worst?
25: I'll put the yucky factor today at a 7.
1: Okay.
25: Yeah, that's
1: that bad,
25: my,
1: huh?
25: Yeah, that's my meteorological
1: even it might
25: term.
1: Bubble?
25: For you, anything's possible. I think it's raining everywhere else right now except for your home. And it was incredible, actually. I was looking at the radar earlier, and I kid you not, I'm not exaggerating. just to play up your atmospheric bubble that I always talk about, where it protects you from all rain. I was looking at the radar about half an hour ago, and everything in southern Florida, from Port St. Lucie down to Fort Lauderdale, was raining, except for one area over Palm City.
1: I'm telling you, it never rains here. Granted, it does rain, but yesterday, a friend of my daughter's lives close to you, and she called. It was probably like 5 o'clock, and I was running out just before five because they got really, really dark, and there was lightning and thunder. Yeah. And I'm like, okay, let me go feed before, you know, all hell breaks loose. So I go running out there, and I'm rushing to feed. And all of a sudden, I look up, and the clouds are starting to clear, and I'm like, really? Couple of drops of rain, nothing. Sam's friend calls unreal. Like 5 minutes later and says, like, at the end of the world at her house.
25: It's unreal. Yeah, it was unreal. Oh, my gosh. From, like, 8 o'clock on, and even from, like, 5 o'clock, the thunder started coming in. And oh, yeah, it was all over the place, and we got some really heavy rain last night. But you were in the pool.
1: It didn't rain overnight. I just don't know how badly it rained.
25: So watch out for the rain today. It's going to be another yucky one, another soggy one throughout the day, you know, different times, depending on where you are, unless you're at Jen's house. And then tomorrow it should clear up. So that's where we're at.
1: Well, according to SpaceX, at 7:45 in just 38 minutes and 20 seconds, they're going to blast off from the Kennedy Space Center.
25: That's when rapid fire ends. You should be able to run out and see it.
1: Well, I don't think I'm going to see anything. It's pretty cloudy right now. I don't even know if this is going to go up. It was supposed to go up at 6:11, and they delayed it to 7:45, so we shall see.
25: All right.
1: If you miss that one, there's another one Sunday morning at 6:30.
25: Very good.
1: If you follow the Space Monkey app, there's a launch like every day somewhere. Somewhere, some way.
25: And to be fair, it is not called Space Monkey. That's our pet name for it. So if you really do want the app.
1: Well, it's because it's a picture of a monkey in a spacesuit.
25: Oh, it's great. No, I mean, I'm with you. I call it Space Monkey, too. But if you really want the app when we talk about it, it's called Space Launch Schedule.
1: It should be called Space Monkey.
25: It should be, because you'll see a monkey in an astronaut suit.
1: It's a stupid name for the app. Call it Space Monkey. It shows you're a monkey. I mean, come on.
25: I'm with you.
1: Spencer Pratt filed a formal complaint against L.A. Mayor Karen Bass. Said she violated election laws. And then he said she put it on tape. How stupid can she be?
25: Yeah, that was an
1: interesting one. His comment was, she's so accustomed to breaking the law with no accountability, she even filmed herself breaking the law.
25: So now what, Jen?
1: Well, apparently there's a runoff. But he filed that complaint saying that she was too close to the ballot box and that she actually did a video of it. But
25: she did.
1: It looks like there's going to be a runoff. It's not official yet, but they said Bass got 36% of the vote. Spencer got 29% of the vote. That other chick, she's like way behind.
25: He did it, though. I mean, he has run an incredible campaign. He really came from like nothing in the polls, and then just had, I think, and this is saying a lot, the best social media campaign I've ever seen. The videos that he put out, a lot of them are really actually almost all of them, AI generated, with the exception of the ones that were like of him where he was talking. Everything else that they did, totally AI generated, where like he's Batman and he's coming in to stop the crime, and Karen Bass is the Joker sitting up on a judge's pedestal with Gavin Newsom as the court jester sitting next to her. I mean, there have been some really incredible AI videos that he has come out with. And one of them was one of the most effective ones that he did just a couple months ago that really kind of launched him into where he is today, which is now he's going to be on the ballot in November to go up against Karen Bass directly for L.A. mayor. He came out with an ad about 2 months ago that Kendrick Lamar's They Not Like Us.
1: Yeah.
25: And he changed the lyrics to fit into the current situation after the Palisades fire. And he was standing in front of Karen Bass's house, like showing like, you know, her big mansion. And then it cuts away to these tent cities in L.A. And then it cuts away to his trailer that he's still living in because he lost his house. And then it cuts away to the rubble that's still sitting there. It was extremely effective. And so, I mean, kudos to him. He has hit on the nerve of the people in Los Angeles who are fed up with the everyday politicians like Karen Bass, and they showed it. He's going to be in the general election.
1: As you know, I was in California last year. When was I there? August, September, I think, August, whatever it was. Mm-hmm. And I was shocked that there isn't one piece of property that I saw, and I saw lots of it in Palisades Park, in Malibu, all these places that got burned down. Not one of them was rebuilding yet, and it's been years. And I'm like, what are these people doing? And my sister-in-law and my nephews are telling me it's because these people haven't gotten any money yet.
25: Right, 18 months.
1: and they're still waiting. Insurance companies are dragging their feet. The county and the city is trying to buy the land from them before they even can start to build. And most of the lots that I saw that were burned out had for sale signs on them.
25: Just a
1: People
25: mess.
1: People aren't even rebuilding. They moved because
25: shame.
1: They got tired of waiting.
25: Yeah.
1: It's terrible. Anyway, Steve Hilton, another guy backed by Trump. He and Xavier Becerra seem to be in the, they'll be facing each other for the California gubernatorial race.
25: Oh, very good.
1: Because Gavin Newsom's leaving, as we all know.
25: Yeah, and Steve Hilton actually outperformed expectations in some of the blue counties like Los Angeles County, areas in Sacramento, some of these places that are usually staunchly red or blue, went more red towards him. So it's a very interesting indication, Jen, that maybe he actually does have a chance to win the governorship in November. I don't know.
1: Like that. Yeah, they said he had a really late surge. I don't know what ballots were coming in, but it was really late. And just one other, because if you watch any of the left-wing TV stations,
25: yes,
1: or you read any of those periodicals, they'll tell you, oh, Trump's backed people, they all got killed in the election. Because one guy, Randy Feenstra of Iowa, he lost to become the next governor of Iowa. He was widely projected to win, but he conceded last night to this guy, Zach Lawn, who came in big surge. But Trump endorsed Feenstra, but he didn't endorse him until last Friday.
25: Oh, okay. So
1: I mean, so he had like 4 days of endorsements, and that was about it. So, yeah, but if you listen to all the left-wingers, that's all there is. All of Trump's people, they're losing.
25: Oh, right, sure. Okay. He's endorsed over 100 people in the past few months, and they've all won except for that guy.
1: Yeah. Mm-hmm. Do you watch King of the Hill?
25: Not really.
1: Oh. Okay.
25: But I know of it. I'm very familiar with it.
1: Well, apparently it's very popular because Home Depot just did something with King of the Hill. We will discuss when we get back. 850 WFTL.
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9: 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Along with the rain, we have one accident slowing things down here in Palm Beach County. You'll find it I-95 northbound on the exit ramp to PGA Boulevard. This accident has the ramp blocked. Please use caution approaching the area. Traffic is a service of Massage Envy in the traffic center. I'm Parker Starr.
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11: I'm certified first 40 meteorologist Nikki Sheeks, and for today, we have another round of scattered showers and storms in the forecast. For South Florida, we can expect about 40% coverage of this activity. Showers and storms will be streaming in from the west this morning and will continue to do so as we head into this afternoon and evening.
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1: 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Is it raining at the station?
25: Oh, it's disgusting. Yeah.
1: Oh, is it really?
25: Yeah.
1: Oh, it's cloudy here, but... And SpaceX still on to take off, so I'm looking at the Space Monkey. What's the name of the app? It's not the Space Monkey app.
25: Space Launch Schedule.
1: Okay, just look up. I'm telling you, you put in Space Monkey in the App Store, it should come up. 27 minutes, 46 seconds if you want to watch a launch. I don't think you'll be able to see it because there's too many clouds. I don't think it's going to take off. Elon is a little bit more excited about it than anybody else. By the way, every time one of those things blasts off with satellites on it, that's what this one's for, for Starlink, $52 million.
25: Oh, it's a bargain.
1: I like that. Wonder. By the way, did you see the Blue Origin guy yesterday back on the news? Damage wasn't so bad to the launch pad. I'm like, okay. You had a nuclear explosion.
25: My gosh.
1: Yet damage isn't that bad. I was like, I don't know if I really believe you, to be quite honest.
25: No, I don't believe him either. A fifth of the atomic bomb exploded.
1: Yeah, well.
25: Sure.
1: He says they'll be back before the end of the year, which is a big deal.
25: Okay, we'll see.
1: So we shall see. The other big deal is lawmakers in our special session in Tallahassee. They did it, passed 60%. In the Senate, 60% of the House. Now it's headed to the November ballot. What is it? Should we eliminate property taxes for homestead properties? There's two different versions here. Daniel Perez, he's the Republican House Speaker. By the way, he's not around much longer. Trump just named him the new ambassador to Brazil.
25: Oh, nice one.
1: Not bad for a 38-year-old. What were you doing when you were 38?
25: This.
1: Yeah.
25: Last year.
1: I was going to say, you're 38, aren't you?
25: I'm 39. Wasn't that long ago.
1: Jeez Louise. Anyway, here he is talking about how homeowners are going to be the real winners.
16: The victory potentially is for Floridians that have homestead exemptions that could increase up to $250,000 over 2 years. I mean, those are the true victors, assuming that this were to pass in November.
1: And then you have Representative Robin Bartleman, who says, as a result of eliminating these property taxes, by the way, they're raising the exemption from $50,000 to $250,000 the first year if it passes, okay? According to Ms. Bartleman, local communities are going to be forced to find money elsewhere or to completely cut out services.
26: We have police, we have fire, we have every other service in the state. We are going to fee the citizens of Florida to death. It's not going to be worth it, and we owe it to protect the children.
25: Oh, protect the children, Jen.
1: Okay.
25: Close the schools.
1: Okay, yeah, okay. Let's stop that narrative right in its tracks. Part of this deal is this bill includes a little clause that says, funding for schools will not be affected.
25: Hello. So it was like the first thing in there.
1: That was, I think it was one of the first things in there. So we got another email. I think Todd broke it down tremendously for us. But then we got another email from Richard. He said, Cape Coral and Lee County, they're already crying. He said they're saying that the first year they'll lose 25% of their tax income. Their second year they'll lose 40%.
25: All right, so again, the question is, how do you make up for it, right?
1: Well, and that's the thing, and I think it's going to come down to county by county. You know, you travel across California, some counties have 12% sales tax.
25: Okay.
1: You go to the next one, it's 14.5%.
25: Right.
1: So it depends on what county you're in or what city you're in. So maybe that's what ends up happening here. I don't think so. I think what they're going to end up doing is it'll be a straight across the board. They'll raise sales tax. Or they'll raise gas tax or hotel tax, and it won't go to the hotels. You know what I mean?
25: Yeah, I see what you mean.
1: They'll make it up somewhere.
25: Well, and here's the thing too that I want to caution people about, which is not to fall for what we just heard right there from this Bartleman woman, where it's scare tactics. They're going to fee Floridians to death. We need to protect the children. What does that even mean? She just threw that out there at the end. It was in no context of anything she was saying. We just have to protect the children, okay?
1: That's because you're taking away all their funding.
25: Oh, okay,
1: so those,
25: right.
1: You know, how they provide free breakfasts.
25: No,
1: and
25: no, you see,
1: say that's going to go away. No,
25: just,
1: it's not.
25: No, it's not. And they just use these buzz terms to try to scare you. Oh my, wow, this is going to affect my children. What do you? Well, I'm not voting for it then. Okay, are you going to ask any questions as to why she's saying that, and if it's even true? So this is what they do. This is always the Democrat play, is they just say things and hope you believe it. No proof, no context behind it. They're just going to say it. It's the Obama playbook, hope and change. Okay, cool. Can you explain that? Hope and change. Awesome. You have my vote. I mean, this is it's been the running playbook for 20 years now. So why change it now? It works. And this is what they're going to try to do. The opponents are going to try to do when it comes to this property tax amendment. If they don't want it because they're in the pockets of, you know, the big fat cats out there who don't want to miss out on tax money for whatever reason. And they just use these politicians as puppets to say, here, you want some money for your next campaign? Go ahead and say this, this, and that so people don't vote for
1: they
25: it.
1: They don't do that, Dina.
25: No, not at all.
1: Politicians aren't swayed.
25: No, they're never beholden to their big-time donors. That never happens.
1: No.
25: No.
1: So the only gotcha is how they're going to make up the loss. And then Todd explained to us, and I thought he did a pretty good job at it. He said, you know, and I think it's going to be counties in certain cities will be affected more than others. Palm Beach County, anywhere in South Florida, you don't have to worry about it because the housing market is so ridiculously expensive. They can raise it to $500,000 and we'll still make a lot of money because there's too many multi-million dollar houses.
25: It's one of the most popular states for multimillionaires. Yeah.
1: So it's, you know, and in Palm Beach County, Martin County, you get to Jupiter Island, Palm Beach has Palm Beach.
25: And now, look, we're not saying, you know, to go by the philosophy of tax the rich. That's not what we're saying here. What we're saying is that
1: it's not going to affect them. When you live in a $5 million house, raising the exemption to $250,000 is a drop in the bucket.
25: Right, exactly. It doesn't.
1: They're still paying a lot of money in taxes.
25: Yes, they do. And they know that. And that kind of comes with the price tag of the home here in Florida, but they don't have state tax. So that's why they come down here. But when it comes to, like, you know, everyday people like you and I who have, you know, $300,000-$500,000 homes, then that's a big difference
1: if
25: you
1: don't
25: have to pay taxes on that.
1: Right.
25: Now, but again, to your point, and it is a good point, and it has nothing to do with save the children or they're going to feed Floridians to death. It's just a simple question of, okay, we're all for this, but where it is, how do you make up for it? Yes, you're still going to have a lot of mansions around that are going to be taxed, but you're still going to have a lot of people who aren't going to be taxed. So that is a shortfall somewhere for different counties. That's an undeniable fact. So how do you make up for that? And that's a question that they're going to have to answer. I'm still very much for this, to take away property tax.
1: Oh, I think it just depends on how good the campaign against it is.
25: Yeah.
1: Because they'll scare the crap out of people, and you know it's coming.
25: Oh, yeah. So over the next 5 months now, the talking points are going to be strong, and they're going to be going on like crazy until the election in November when we get the vote on it.
1: You watch King of the Hill?
25: No.
1: Two American icons, one limited edition can.
25: Okay, let's hear it.
1: There was a show on King of the Hill. I don't even know what the guy's name is. Hank, right?
25: Hank Hill, yep.
1: Hank Hill. He's got a tool belt on.
25: Yeah.
1: And he's trying to open up a can of WD-40. And he can't get the top off of it.
25: Okay.
1: Okay. And he's trying to fix, I guess, is the doorknob. And he's twisting and he's turning and the cap won't come off the WD-40. Well, he reaches into his tool belt and he's got another can already open. And he sprays the top of the can and undoes it. So WD-40, now on store shelves across the country at Home Depot until August 31st. King of the Hill, WD-40.
25: Well, good.
1: There you go. So if you're a fan of the show or you just want something stupid to have in your toolbox, it's cute. It's got Hank Hill on the cover.
25: I know what I'm getting you for Christmas now.
1: What, that?
25: Yes.
1: I go through WD-40 like most
25: really?
1: People go through water. Oh, God, yeah.
25: Really?
1: If it even
25: right.
1: attempts to make a squeak in my house, I could be doing more harm than good. I have no idea. But if it squeaks, it gets done. WD-40 is like the panacea of everything.
25: Well, there you go. See, you could actually use it. I'll put See? It in your stocking.
1: Thank you so very, very much. Oh, rapid fire.
25: Yes. Sense.
1: You know what you're talking about?
25: The most incredible kid I think you've ever seen in my life.
1: Really?
25: Yes.
1: Wow, and I'm talking about what they saw in tradition yesterday. Usually doesn't happen.
25: Oh.
1: It was kind of scary. Kind of cute, but kind of scary. It's next. 850 WFTL.
9: 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Along with the rain, we have one accident slowing things down here in Palm Beach County. You'll find it I-95 northbound on the exit ramp to PGA Boulevard. This accident has the ramp blocked. Please use caution approaching the area. 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I'm Parker Starr.
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3: I'm certified First 40 meteorologist Nikki Sheeks, and for today, we have another round of scattered showers and storms in the forecast. For South Florida, we can expect about 40% coverage of this activity. Showers and storms will be streaming in from the west this morning and will continue to do so as we head into this afternoon and evening.
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0: ABC News. I'm Sherry Preston. The votes are still being counted in California's huge open primary for governor. More than 60 candidates were on the ballot so far. The leader appears to be Republican and Fox News host Steve Hilton.
4: It looks very much as if Californians really will have the chance to vote for change in November and take our state in a new direction.
0: If no candidate gets more than 50%, which is virtually assured, then the top two go to a runoff. In Los Angeles, incumbent Mayor Karen Bass is projected to advance. She could face reality star Spencer Pratt. Kuwait says an Iranian attack on its main airport left one person dead and significant damage. The airport is now partially reopened. Hostage negotiators in Bakersfield, California, still trying to convince a man who claims to have a bomb to let the hostages he's holding come out. Two hostages released so far. This is ABC News.
5: This is a Bloomberg Money Minute. Major corporations are scaling back employee access to artificial intelligence tools. Soaring costs are forcing some to impose usage limits. This marks a sharp reversal from earlier mandates encouraging widespread adoption. Walmart has capped staffers' use of an in-house AI agent for workplace tasks, while Uber is limiting monthly spending on AI coding tools to $1,500 per tool after exhausting its annual budget for Claude. Renewed clashes in the Middle East is casting doubt over negotiations between the U.S. and Iran to end the war. Stock futures are dropping this morning. And cable TV cord cutters often end up subscribing to higher-priced streaming plans. A quarter of those who cancel cable or satellite TV bundles eventually subscribe to a streaming service without advertisements, which can cost twice as much as ad-supported plans. The survey from Antenna suggests the migration to streaming is more about on-demand convenience than cost. Courtney Dunahoe, Bloomberg Radio.
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9: 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Up to two accidents slowing things down here in Palm Beach County, beginning I-95 southbound, just south of Gateway Boulevard. You'll find the second I-95 northbound on the exit ramp to PGA Boulevard. The exit ramp remains blocked here. Please use caution approaching the area.

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1: Courage, excite, elate, enthrall, and rage.
2: Wow.
1: We do all of those.
2: Let's do it.
1: You know, years ago when I lived in Palm Beach County, in Western Palm Beach County, near Lake Worth, Western Lake Worth Beach.
2: Thank you.
1: Nowhere near the beach, by the way.
2: Don't you worry about that.
1: A little baby bear cub was running around the neighborhood.
2: Oh.
1: You might have thought it was the second coming of the Lord. Everybody in my neighborhood came out to it. It ended up in my girlfriend's corral and just sat there for a while, then went in her barn and started eating food. And it was the cutest little thing in the world. And they do look cute until they maul you, but that's besides
2: the point. Oh, gosh.
1: Well, bears aren't friendly. We talked about the lady with the bison at Yellowstone National Park. Let me go up and say hello to Mr. Bison and get run over. I mean, how stupid can you be? It's a wild animal.
2: Yeah, go on.
1: This wasn't a little animal. It was, somebody thought it was at the Town Park community within Tradition in the Pizzle in Port St. Lucie.
2: Oh, that's amazing.
1: Now, Tradition's huge, so I don't know where the Town Park community is.
2: Fair enough.
1: Okay. However, it is part of Tradition, and if you live there or if you live near it, you know exactly what I'm talking about. Or maybe you've driven by the sign. A woman thought there was a dog in the canal, so she started filming it and said, oh my goodness, it's in trouble. Maybe we should go help it. And then she realizes, that's awfully big for a dog.
2: Uh-oh.
1: Uh-oh, that's not a dog. It jumps out of the water. It was a huge black bear.
2: Wow.
1: And it wasn't a little baby. It was pretty big.
2: And Tradition.
1: It came up, shook, went up to the neighbor's house, wandered through the neighborhood, and then I guess it went back into the woods. But they're telling people in the neighborhood, in Tradition, near the Town Park community, be on the lookout. Be bear-wise, whatever the hell that means.
2: No one knows. It's a stupid slogan, but that's pretty wild, though.
1: Isn't that wild? Yeah. It was a beautiful animal, but pretty large.
2: Yeah, it was funny.
1: A pretty big bear.
2: It was a big bear. Kristen, actually, my wife, if you don't know, told me about this last night. She said, did you see there was a black bear in Tradition? I said, no, I didn't see that. And then I saw the video this morning. Like, that's a big sucker.
1: Yeah, and I don't know if it was a boy or a girl, but it was a pretty big animal. Yeah.
2: My goodness.
1: You see them all the time in Ocala, north, but not here.
2: Maybe they just wanted to go to Target. I don't know.
1: Could have been.
2: It's a nice Target
1: maybe
2: over
1: likes
2: there.
1: The Publix there.
2: Yeah.
1: The Green Wise or whatever the hell it is. Right. Sprouts, I don't know. There's another store there.
2: Hacked is the Senate, the UPS store. You never know.
1: There you go.
2: Anyway.
1: Boy, Tradition has blossomed.
2: Yes,
1: there's
2: it
1: everything
2: has.
1: There.
2: Yeah. Jen, speaking of animals, thank you for that transition.
1: Welcome, Mr. Diener.
2: Yes.
1: What, you got an animal story? When they attack?
2: No, not attack. It's kind of an animal story, actually, because it's kind of like a human animal story, if you will. I will introduce you to a little boy named Samuel Henderson, okay?
1: Okay. Little Sammy. Alrighty.
2: Yes. Samuel Henderson is 11 years old.
1: Alrighty.
2: He's from Choctaw, Oklahoma.
1: Bless you.
2: He's
1: Choctaw.
2: He's
1: Choctaw Ridge, remember?
2: I think I do, actually. Where's it
1: no,
2: from?
1: No, you don't. It was in a song. Go
2: ahead. Oh, never mind. Sorry. That was from a movie. Then I don't remember.
1: Okay, never mind. Go ahead.
2: Here's the hitch here. Samuel Henderson is autistic and has Tourette's.
1: Okay.
2: Okay. So, naturally, at 11 years old, when you're an autistic boy with Tourette syndrome, you're afraid of being made fun of by your schoolmates. But little Samuel Henderson decided to be brave and join up there with the school talent show. What's his talent, Jen?
1: Yeah, what is his talent?
2: Well, I can tell you, he did not get made fun of because he is a viral sensation now.
1: What did he do?
2: He is an expert bird caller.
1: Huh?
2: He went up there. The video is incredible. It's about 4.5 minutes. It is completely worth your time to spend 4.5 minutes watching this kid. He's the cutest kid. He's like all confident. He's up there doing his thing. And his class just goes wild for the bird calls that he does because he is able with however his mind works with autism or Tourette's or maybe both, he's able to mimic perfectly bird calls.
1: Come on.
2: Here's
1: really?
2: A few of them. Yes. It's unbelievable. Here is his, and these are real. By the way, disclaimer, I am not making any of this up. These are really Samuel Henderson making these sounds, okay?
1: Okay.
2: Here he was making
1: 11-year-old kid.
2: 11 years old. Here he was in front of his classmates at the talent show doing his impression of a crow. Listen to this.
1: He sounded just like a crow.
2: It's incredible. Then he did his favorite, as you hear him say here, the Northern Cardinal.

0: Yeah, I know that one.
1: How does he do this? Then he comes up. This was where he really got everybody. And you're going to hear the crowd go insane. He comes up and you'll hear him say, a lot of us think that an eagle sounds a certain way or makes that screech.
2: Right.
1: He goes, you're going to hear him say, but you've been lied to. And it's actually a red-tailed hawk. Listen to this.
2: That really is incredible.
1: It's unbelievable. So he goes up there, he does the whole thing. He did like 25 different birds. He did a flamingo, he did a mourning dove, he did all these different things. He did a turkey, which was funny. And he actually, yeah, he's like this huge viral sensation now. He's been on CBS News, he was on the Jennifer Hudson show.
2: Book that kid, would you?
1: That kid's incredible.
2: By the way.
1: So good for him.
2: While you're doing your research, go look up Bobby Gentry. There was a song called The Ode to Billy Joel.
1: Okay.
2: Up on Choctaw Ridge, which was a fictional place in Mississippi,
1: found it.
2: In her song, The Ode to Billy Joe.
1: You found it.
2: Yeah. I knew where it was. It was just, I just want you to go listen to Bobby Gentry sing Ode to Billy Joe.
1: Now I have to.
2: Okay. Well, there are certain things you do in the corporate world, and you learn as an underling when you start traditionally at any job, wherever you may be. You don't insult the boss in front of everybody.
1: Probably not a good idea.
2: Yeah, because if you do that, the odds are you're going to be looking for a new job real soon, no matter who you are. Case in point, Scott Pelley. He was the anchor for CBS Evening News from 2011 to 2017. Then he started there in 1989, by the way, and then it went, of course, to 60 Minutes, where he's been forever.
1: Wow,
2: well, until yesterday.
1: Wow.
2: There was a meeting with the CBS new brass of the 60 Minute show on Monday at CBS. There's a new executive director and editor-in-chief of CBS News by the name of Barry Weiss. It's a chick, by the way.
1: Okay.
2: There's a new guy that is the executive director of 60
1: Minutes. Barry Weiss is a girl? I didn't know that.
2: B-A-R-I-W. I'm pretty sure Barry Weiss is a chick. Maybe I'm wrong. I looked at the wrong picture.
1: Because I know who Barry Weiss is. I didn't know he was a girl.
2: I thought it was a woman. Maybe I'm wrong. Anyway,
1: he
2: complained about him or her.
1: Yes.
2: If I'm wrong, I apologize. I thought it was a she. There's also this other guy, Bilton. Okay. He is the new executive director for 60 Minutes. His name is Nick Bilton. So Nick was having a meeting with the entire CBS staff.
1: Oh, boy. Including Barry Weiss, who is a female. You're correct.
2: Okay, I'm not crazy. All righty. I don't know if Barry Weiss was there.
1: Okay.
2: I don't know if she was in the room. However, Bilton is like her right-hand man. Scott Pelley turns around and says, by the way, Weiss is murdering 60 Minutes. She doesn't love the place. She was brought in to kill it, and she's doing exactly that.
1: Whoa.
2: And then he looks at the kid, this Bilton guy, and he said, and by the way, your qualifications as new executive producer, they're pretty slender.
1: Wow.
2: Okay, let's insult both big bosses in front of the whole squad. So can you imagine we're at a company meeting and one of us calls out Ginny, the owner of the company, in front of the whole town?
1: Oh, no.
2: You would be unemployed in about 10 seconds.
1: Yeah.
2: They gave Scott Pelley 24 hours. He is gone. See you later. Bye. Dismissed without anything.
1: Ouch.
2: No benefits, no severance pay, no nothing.
1: Well,
2: get the hell out.
1: The world is better off without his slanted, biased takes. That's fine.
2: You know what? I don't know where people get off thinking, you know, you can't embarrass the boss. You can challenge them in a respectful way, especially if you can prove you're right and they're wrong. But you don't insult them.
1: No.
2: The whole staff.
1: Right, right, right.
2: And, unless, of course, you want to get fired. And maybe that's what he was banking on.
1: Right.
2: Maybe he's got another job offer from somewhere else. I don't know where.
1: But I don't know.
2: Maybe CNN's looking for people.
1: I don't know. I think that's the end of his career. I mean, you're talking. This is what happens with these self-important news people. They think that they are so high and mighty, they own the station. No, you don't.
2: No.
1: You do not at all. And this is, we see it time and time again. We've seen it with Joy Reid. We've seen it with people on The View. We've seen it with Stephen Colbert. I mean, it's just.
2: Yeah, you can't.
1: Hello.
2: Do it.
1: No.
2: It's just, you know, it's just basic respect.
1: Right, there's
2: whether
1: that too.
2: You agree with their philosophy or not, you don't insult.
1: Well, that's the thing. They don't think of it that way because they're so full of themselves.
2: Yeah. Well, you're right.
1: So
2: that's well, how, I do that's it to you each every day, but that's besides.
1: That's okay. I'll finish off with this.
2: You're like those squish mode.
1: I was a little squishmallow.
2: Squishy things. Yeah. Squishmallows. Yeah. Those things are great, by the way.
1: Oh, yeah. My kids love those. I'll finish with this.
2: Yes, dear.
1: Sports.
2: Oh, yeah. We haven't talked about it.
1: I know. The championships are going to be decided. What? Am I stealing something?
2: No.
1: Okay. No.
2: There's something going on outside my
1: house. Oh, I thought I was stealing one of your stories. No,
2: you can steal whatever you want. I don't care.
1: Good.
2: What do you think? I'm going to call you out and tell you your slender qualifications for the job publicly? I would never do that.
1: No, never. Then I will happily steal your story because two championships are on the way to being decided, Jen. We know it's June, so that means the Stanley Cup Final, NBA Finals.
2: It took 8 months to get here.
1: I know. The Stanley Cup Final began last night between your Vegas Golden Knights and my Carolina Hurricanes.
2: You picked Vegas yesterday, didn't you?
1: No, I picked Carolina.
2: Didn't I pick Vegas?
1: No,
2: you picked Carolina?
1: Yes.
2: I think that's what happened. Did my team lose?
1: No, they won.
2: Oh, they won?
1: Yes.
2: It shows you how much I pay attention to the teams that I pick.
1: Unreal game, by the way. Back and forth. Carolina opened up the scoring two straight. They open up game one at home in Raleigh there. Then Vegas comes back, scores three unanswered goals. Then Carolina comes back, ties it up going into the third period. Then they both score a goal in the third period to make it 4-4. And Vegas gets the game-winning goal with 3 minutes left. They win game one on the road. 5-4. So they have the early edge there in the Stanley Cup final series. And then tonight, Jen.
2: Okay, wait a minute. When's game two? Tomorrow night?
1: Tomorrow night.
2: Okay, is it in Raleigh?
1: It is.
2: Okay. Thank you.
1: Yes.
2: And then tonight, what happens tonight?
1: I'm actually really interested in this series. I'm gonna watch these finals in the NBA. The Knicks and the Spurs. Game one tonight in San Antonio. Game two will be Friday, so there's more time spread out between these. So 1-2 in San Antonio, 3-4 Madison Square Garden next Monday and Wednesday. And then they go back and forth from there, 1-1-1 if it needs to go that long. But this is going to be very interesting, very hyped series because of the Knicks. They're in it for the first time since 1999. And
2: it's
1: because of this, it is. And because of this new young star, Victor Wembanyama, 22 years old, 7'4" out of France. The kid is absolutely unstoppable. So I'm very interested in this series.
2: Who does he play for?
1: The Spurs.
2: Okay.
1: Yes. Sorry.
2: He was the one. Didn't he have the one we just did the story about his card? The one-on-one card or the 101 card just sold for like $8 billion or something ridiculous.
1: That's right, his rookie card from like a year or two ago.
2: Gotcha. Yes. By the way, Knicks fans, not only is the mayor giving kids the right to miss school or be late for school because he signed that, remember that declaration he signed?
1: Yes.
2: That basically said that kids can be late. Knicks fans, 17,000 of them will be gathered at Madison Square Garden tonight to watch that game. $10 a piece they paid for those tickets.
1: Beautiful. Watch
2: so
1: party.
2: $10 to go watch the game with 16,999 people that you don't know.
1: It's a lot of fun. We did that with the Panthers the past couple of years. It's a lot of fun. I like those watch parties.
2: Speaking of a lot of fun, I am really, really, really disappointed in you.
1: What I do?
2: Because all you talk about is this stupid World Cup.
1: Yeah, next week.
2: How great it's going to be and how great these people are. And now we're going to sell everything. You didn't bother to tell me one of the best looking men in the world is going to be in the backyard.
1: I didn't know.
2: What's wrong with you? We'll discuss next.
1: Jen's going on location.
2: I'm going. We're leaving. I got news for you. Rain or shine, I'll be standing out there. It's all next 850 WFTL.
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5: 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Two accidents to avoid: Palm Beach County, beginning I-95 southbound south of Gateway Boulevard. You'll find the second on Belvedere Road, just west of Congress Avenue. 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
7: I'm certified first warning meteorologist Nikki Sheeks, and for today, we have another round of scattered showers and storms in the forecast. For South Florida, we can expect about 40% coverage of this activity. Showers and storms will be streaming in from the west this morning and will continue to do so as we head into this afternoon and evening.
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2: Jennifer Ross, Stephen Diener, 850 WFTL, 96.3 FM in northern Palm Beach County. Thank you so very much for joining us on this Wednesday. Our email's out of control this morning. Everybody's chiming in, and which is always great because I am a firm believer, at least in my, I will speak for myself, that they're smarter than I am. I don't know about you. That's you, Diener. You're a pretty smart dude. You remember stuff. I don't remember stuff.
8: We were just talking about this on the break. I think it might be on the spectrum. I can't make bird calls, though, like that Samuel Henderson kid I spoke about during Rapid Fire.
2: Wow.
8: He was incredible.
2: According to Todd, Todd's yes. been pretty vocal this morning.
8: Oh, good.
2: First, he told us about, he broke down the property tax thing. And he said, you got to remember that the primary residence is the only thing in the property tax that can, you know, go through this new homestead exemption, that they're looking to raise it to $250,000 on the ballot. Because the opposition to it's already saying that we're going to lose all of these social graces and all of these programs that the county or the city provides you. They're going to go away because the funding's going to go away. Schools are not affected. It is specifically written in the bill that a school cannot lose its tax money regardless. So although the homestead exemption may be going away and that income's going away, they're going to have to find the money somewhere else, at least for the school system. And then he pointed out, he said, you got to remember, too, look at how many people have houses that are worth millions of dollars. So yeah, raising the homestead exemption to $250,000 may actually benefit 60% of the people, but none of them around here.
8: Right.
2: Because the average house in Palm Beach County is like $1 million.
8: It's true.
2: It's absurd.
8: It's true.
2: So anyway, it's other communities that are going to suffer. So we get through that. But then we just had the bear story at Tradition in one of the neighborhoods there. Somebody thought it was a dog in the canal. It turned out to be a very large bear. And Bonnie chimed in and she said, the bears in Japan are running wild. Have you seen any of these stories?
1: No.
2: She said 13 people have been killed in the last year. One guy, she said, they just had a video. The guy got chased. The bear stood right up to him and knocked him right over.
1: Oh, my gosh.
2: I'm like,
1: what's going on?
2: What's going on in Japan? Remind me not to go.
1: I had no idea.
2: I didn't know.
1: I didn't know they had a bear problem in Japan.
2: Neither did I.
1: It's good to know.
2: Okay.
1: Thank you.
2: So if you're going to Japan, watch out for the bears.
1: One minute.
2: Okay. I am so disappointed in you.
1: Well, oh, now what did I do?
2: Okay, Mr. I'm World Cup champion. I know everything there is to know about the World Cup.
1: Next week.
2: I could give a crap.
1: Jeez.
2: Except you didn't tell me that England is practicing at the Gardens District Park in Palm Beach Gardens. You can go watch them, by the way.
1: Yeah, that's right. Yeah, a lot of local
2: 26 guys on the team. I don't know any of those people. Here's what got me.
1: Yes?
2: England practices there. They're going to leave Florida, by the way, June 13th. So they're only there for a few more days, right? They're sharing the field, apparently, with Portugal.
1: Uh-huh.
2: Who plays for Portugal, Diener?
1: Ronaldo, your boyfriend.
2: Oh, my gosh. Ronaldo's going to be in town? Is he going to be at the Gardens District Park in the Gardens?
1: He might be.
2: Practicing?
1: He might be there.
2: Oh, my gosh.
1: Jen's on location.
2: Oh, that's it. I'm just going to go park myself there. He may not show up. They said that Portugal may use the facility. I don't know. Do they use the facility after England leaves and then they come in? I don't know.
1: That would actually be huge. All kidding aside, you would have people
2: Ronaldo
1: flocking.
2: Ronaldo and Palm Beach Gardens.
1: Flocking to Palm Beach Gardens to see them practice.
2: They're going
1: to
2: shut down the city.
1: Yeah.
2: If that's the case. Because even if you don't give a crap about soccer, that would be me. Ronaldo shows up. Yeah. You show up.
1: You know who he is.
2: Yeah. He's if the Italian soccer team were still in this.
1: Yeah, I know.
2: I'd be
1: not.
2: Watching them too.
1: Yeah.
2: Just thought I'd share. When we get back, it looks like we're getting a little bit closer to know who's going to run against Karen Bass in the election for the mayoral race of Los Angeles. Maybe we'll finally get rid of that crazed person. It's next, 850 WFTL.
5: 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Two accidents to avoid: Palm Beach County, beginning I-95 southbound south of Gateway Boulevard. You'll find the second on Belvedere Road, just west of Congress Avenue. 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
7: I'm certified First 40 meteorologist Nikki Sheeks, and for today, we have another round of scattered showers and storms in the forecast. For South Florida, we can expect about 40% coverage of this activity. Showers and storms will be streaming in from the west this morning and will continue to do so as we head into this afternoon and evening.
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17: From ABC News, I'm Sherry Preston. The November midterms coming into focus now after more primaries. The most watched races were in California. ABC's Alex Stone is there.
18: This morning, Sherry, in the two big races here in California, only one candidate is yet known heading into November. LA Mayor Karen Bass, we know this morning, has enough votes to advance to the runoff. Former reality TV star Spencer Pratt is leading challenger Nithya Raman to be the candidate going up against Bass in November. And in the governor's race here, Republican Steve Hilton is leading in votes that are being counted right now to be in November's general election, followed by former HHS Secretary Javier Becerra. Sherry?
17: A standoff continues in a downtown Bakersfield, California bank where a suspect is holding an unknown number of hostages.
19: Inside the building, I can see inside the primary building. The subject's got people on their knees.
17: That on broadcastify as the situation unfolded. At least two hostages released so far. The U.S. and Iran trading fire again overnight. Also, Kuwait's airport hit by a drone. One person killed, more than 60 injured. Acting Attorney General Todd Blanche telling a congressional committee that the Trump administration is not moving forward with that so-called anti-weaponization fund. However, says ABC's Jay O'Brien,
20: it's still early on in this process of kind of buying what Blanche is selling here. His hearing was late in the afternoon yesterday. And so there will be this question facing senators as we go into the day today is, are they fully confident with what Blanche said? Are they able to take him at his word, or do they want something down on paper?
17: In 1991, singer Peebo Bryson was asked to sing a duet for the title song to this Disney classic with an up-and-comer named Celine Dion. Also sang A Whole New World from Aladdin and had other hits. Peebo Bryson has died at 75. You're listening to ABC News.
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5: 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Two accidents to avoid now in Palm Beach County. You'll find the first on Palm Beach Lakes Boulevard at Village Boulevard. The second on Okeechobee Boulevard at Parker Ave. Traffic is a service of Massage Envy in the Traffic Center. I'm Parker Starr.
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3: I'm certified First 40 meteorologist Nikki Sheeks, and for today, we have another round of scattered showers and storms in the forecast. For South Florida, we can expect about 40% coverage of this activity. Showers and storms will be streaming in from the west this morning and will continue to do so as we head into this afternoon and evening.
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2: Checking the Space Monkey here, Mr. Diener. The Starlink group that was supposed to go up on SpaceX, they moved it to, 4:02 tomorrow morning.
1: Oh, forget that.
2: Maybe that's the only time the weather will be nice above the Kennedy Space Center for a launch. So, unfortunately, yeah, the one that was going to go up, they just delayed it till tomorrow morning. So, if you're up looking, don't. apparently, things are looking up for one Spencer Pratt. And the only reason we bring this up is because, you know, California couldn't get much further away other than maybe the state of Washington or Alaska from South Florida. But, you know, as goes Los Angeles, maybe as goes other big cities. I doubt it, but it would be nice. Karen Bass, the current mayor of Los Angeles, is in a runoff election. I don't know if she's going to win. It looks like Spencer Pratt is going to be the person who ends up taking her on. They're still counting ballots, but the last we checked, he had gained votes. She had lost a few. So do you have how much percentage that Spencer Pratt got, Diener? Because last I saw it was 29% of the vote.
1: Yeah, I mean, there's been a big jump. The last I saw was 44% for Karen Bass and 40% for Spencer Pratt.
2: Okay, now the LA councilwoman there, that other Democratic socialist, she's right up there with AOC in that crowd. Nithya Raman, she's trailing. So here would be the thing. When they go to election in November, you would assume that if it is Karen Bass and it is Spencer Pratt, the people that voted for Nithya, are they going to vote for Karen Bass because she's more left-wing than Spencer Pratt?
1: Yeah, I mean, you are going to see probably more of her voters go towards Karen Bass, but you will have people, you know, just statistically speaking, that will go towards Spencer Pratt when they're voting for that Nithya woman, because obviously she's going to be out now. So it's, look, he is overperforming the governor race there as well. What was his name? Steve Hilton.
2: Hilton. He was endorsed by Trump.
1: Right, and he's overperforming in the blue counties in California when it came down to the governor's race. So he's going to be on the November election ballot as well.
2: Against Xavier Becerra on the Democratic side is what it looks like.
1: Thank you. It's very fascinating. I mean, look, what does this turn into, right? Does this turn into someone actually winning on the Republican side, whether it be Spencer Pratt or Steve Hilton? Maybe both. I don't know. Maybe that's a pipe dream for some people, Republicans in California.
2: Can you imagine if Steve Hilton replaces Newsom?
1: That would be incredible. Gosh. I mean, the last Republican governor was Schwarzenegger, I think.
2: Yeah, I think so.
1: It has been a while. And obviously, he was more of a moderate Republican, right? I mean, he's by no means like a MAGA Republican, as they say these days. So he was more like a Bush Republican, I guess is the best way to put it.
2: Bush is more a Democrat than a Republican.
1: Yeah, really.
2: If you ask my opinion, but that's besides the point.
1: So we'll see. I mean, the fact is, both of these guys are overperforming their projections. Both of them have a ton of support right now and are riding a wave of people who are fed up with the way things are going in Los Angeles and in California as a whole. So maybe it does translate 5 months from now from one of them actually winning.
2: Be wild.
1: That's incredible to see.
2: Holy cow. Yeah. I'll have to call my sister-in-law and find out what the barometer is like in the state of California.
1: Yes, please.
2: And just a couple other side notes here, because if you watch CNN or MSNBC or you listen to the cacklers on The View, the first thing they're going to talk about is Donald Trump has lost his appeal and anybody he picks and endorses loses.
1: Oh, here we go.
2: Okay, because there's a race for the governor in Iowa, and this guy that Trump endorsed, his name is Randy Feenstra. He's a Republican, obviously. He was trying to become the next governor of the Hawkeye State. He conceded last night to his challenger, Zach Lawn, Now, here's the gotcha. Trump didn't endorse this Feenstra guy until Friday.
1: Right, like right.
2: 3 days ago, 4 days ago, whatever it was. So I don't know how much weight that actually carried, to be honest with you.
1: Yeah, it was kind of short notice. And, you know, what they will fail to mention for anybody who's, oh, Trump has lost his touch.
2: Well, you know, it's coming.
1: Oh, for sure people are going to write it. But what they'll completely ignore is the fact that he was endorsed over 100 people over the past few months, and they've all won, with the exception, think about, over 100. And they've all won, with the exception of this one guy in Iowa. So, I mean, you know, come on.
2: Karen Bass just said, Fox Just News just called that she's headed to a runoff with Spencer Pratt.
1: There you go. It's official.
2: So, no, at least according to Fox. So
1: I did. I had my numbers a little bit wrong. It is a 4% difference, but it's 34% to 30%, not 44
2: okay.
1: to 40.
2: That's all right. Either way, yeah. That's okay. Just a couple other notes in the political world that I found fascinating. The former Secretary of the Interior, a woman by the name of Deb Haaland, I don't know how you say it. H-A-A-L-A-N-D. Do you know how to pronounce it officially?
1: I'll go with Haaland.
2: Haaland. Okay. Sure. Poised to make history. She just won the New Mexico Democratic gubernatorial primary. If she wins as governor, she'll become the first Native American woman to serve as a governor. Ever.
1: Wow. How about that?
2: That's a pretty big deal.
1: Yeah.
2: And then if you want to be in the political world, I highly suggest you run over and plant your little sorry butt in Bayville, New York, and buy a house. They're trying to elect a new mayor. Here's the problem. They don't have one person entering the race. 7,000 people live on Long Island's North Shore. It's a nice little part of the world. The incumbent, Steve Minicozzi, he's not running for re-election. I have no idea what they do to the mayors in Bayville, but nobody wants to be a mayor. So what they're telling people now is, please, when you go to vote, just write somebody's name in, and whoever gets the most votes will be the next mayor.
1: Send me out there, Jen.
2: How do you like that? They can't get anybody to run for the mayor. What the hell are they doing to these
1: people? That's so weird, though.
2: Isn't that weird? I've never heard of a town ever not having anybody on a ballot. That's crazy.
1: That's my opportunity. This is my time.
2: There you go. Move to Bayville.
1: Go on.
2: I just looked at houses on the water in Bayville. Some of them are affordable.
1: Oh, yeah?
2: It's a nice little town.
1: Yeah?
2: Yeah. You got, you know, a couple of million.
1: I was going to say, exactly. Affordable. Yeah.
2: You don't have to worry about it.
1: No problem.
2: Come on.
1: All good.
2: Do I have any time?
1: Like a minute.
2: Okay. Have you seen these videos that are popping up out of New York City? They're called manhole intrusions.
1: What?
2: Have you not seen all of these guys going into manholes in New York and then they come out somewhere else?
1: No.
2: Yeah, apparently, according to the New York City Police, it is, they're everywhere, by the way. There's people popping up out of manhole covers all across the city.
1: No, but I did see another story, but I'll let you go.
2: Oh, where the lady fell in?
1: Yes.
2: Oh, I know. Probably because these idiots didn't put the manhole cover back on.
1: She walked right over a manhole and flipped. It was like something out of a Wile E. Coyote cartoon.
2: Yeah, it flipped and she went flying.
1: Fell right in. I mean, she was okay. They ended up saving her, but my gosh, it's
2: and
1: a scary video.
2: I would not be surprised because the police are saying that all of these mysterious manhole intrusions, which, of course, they catch on, you know, camera all over the city. It's in Brooklyn and Queens. They got tools and flashlights. They think they're looking for some kind of scavenger hunt thing. Huh. They don't know what's down there. They don't know if somebody hid something and it's a stupid contest. But that's what the cops are saying it is. But at the same time, that woman stepped on a manhole cover. It flipped and she went down. She's going to be okay. Then another woman just last week, remember, fell down one and died.
1: That's right. Yeah, that's right.
2: But it makes you wonder, is it because of these intrusions and they're not putting the manhole covers on back the right way, or they're damaging the manhole covers and they're not secure? Manhole covers are not, supposed to hold vehicles.
1: Yeah,
2: not
1: true.
2: Just people. So I'm like,
1: they got to be secured.
2: Why are these people doing this for
1: scavenger hunts?
2: Who the hell knows? That's what the cops are saying. They're scavenging for something. I don't know what, but I would not jump down a manhole. Just saying.
1: No. I wouldn't suggest that. Hmm. Not a good idea.
2: No. It's what's at the bottom of the manhole that would stop me from going.
1: There's your advice for today.
2: There's my advice. Don't go down the manhole. And watch out for the bears. Be bear wise.
1: Yeah.
2: What the hell does that mean?
1: I don't know.
2: Please tell me. Bear wise. Okay, I see the bear. What am I supposed to do?
1: They said
2: they're supposed to make a lot of noise. Since, from what I have seen, what I have been told and what I have read, if you see a bear, you're supposed to stand still, stand tall, put your hands up and make a lot of noise. Ah! So it thinks you're bigger than it is, and it'll go away.
1: Yeah.
2: Yeah. Try that and see what happens.
1: This came about because there was a bear in the scene in Tradition yesterday, and now the people are in Port St. Lucie Tradition are saying, just be bear wise. We're like, what?
2: Bonnie just sent me the video of the bears attacking people in Japan.
1: Oh, good gosh.
2: It's happening. I love our listeners. Amazon Prime Days, save your money. They're coming up.
1: Good.
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5: 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Two accidents to avoid now in Palm Beach County. You'll find the first on Palm Beach Lakes Boulevard at Village Boulevard. The second on Okeechobee Boulevard at Parker Ave. Traffic is a service of Massage Envy in the Traffic Center. 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
28: I'm certified First 40 meteorologist Nikki Sheeks, and for today, we have another round of scattered showers and storms in the forecast. For South Florida, we can expect about 40% coverage of this activity. Showers and storms will be streaming in from the west this morning and will continue to do so as we head into this afternoon and evening.
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2: 6.3 FM in Northern Palm Beach County. Jennifer Ross, Stephen Diener on this Wednesday. Thank you so very much for joining us. It is greatly appreciated. Diener, I don't think you've been listening to me all morning. You were so funny during the break. You went, Steve Hilton won. I said, yeah, I know. He's facing Becerra, remember?
1: Yeah, for whatever reason.
2: Did you not like hear me say that? That one of those guys will replace Gavin Newsom?
1: Yeah, but for whatever reason, it didn't compute that he actually had the most votes. I thought the Democrat had the most votes. And like kind of like Spencer Pratt is behind Karen Bass. But he actually... won, like, the
2: people
1: race.
2: Like him.
1: He had the most votes.
2: That's because he makes sense. Because Cal, I can tell you this. You know, my sister-in-law, my brother lived there, but he passed. But, I mean, my sister-in-law has lived there, and my brother have lived in California for 50-plus years. So, and they've been in the basically the same area for all that time. Now my nephews live within literally a mile radius of their house.
10: Oh, wow.
2: So either way you go, I can go to one of my nephew's places. They're lost for good because they moved to California when they were little. I think actually Nick was born there. Alex was born in Ohio, but that's besides the point. Okay. So they're as far left as you can, and you cannot have a conversation with them. So at my brother's funeral, it was a big fight.
1: Oh, boy.
2: And it was all over politics because you got my other brother who can't be any further right than you can possibly find on this earth. So anyway, and he stirs up the pot. But even my sister-in-law, who has always, in past years, has always defended Newsom. The when I was there for my brother's funeral, there wasn't one person at that funeral that liked Gavin Newsom. There are a lot of people. And these are people that were far left to begin with.
1: Right.
2: And they said it's because taxes are out of control. That whole Palisades Park fire, that turned a lot of people. It doesn't even affect them. But, you know, it affected me. I drove around, you know, up and down the Pacific Coast Highway, went through Malibu, went through Palisades Park. There's not one house being rebuilt. And it's been how long?
1: I believe it. A year and a half, 18 months.
2: Yeah.
1: Yeah.
2: And then there was talk when I was there last year. It was the end of last year when I was there. There was talk that the city, that Karen Bass was trying to usurp all of these people and go around their backs and buy the land at cost to turn it into public housing.
1: That's right. Remember that?
2: Remember?
1: And actually, Spencer Pratt was the one to point it out. I remember he went viral on social media a lot after the fires because he was very vocal afterward as far as someone who lost his house. And then he started to really get, you know, enraged like many other citizens. Like, you know, did you forget about us? We're just kind of here. We have nothing. And then he started calling them out for those proposals. His rise has really been something to watch over the past year and a half. And he really strikes a chord with people in Los Angeles because he understands he lived the struggle with them. So he understands where people are, where they're coming from, and what they're frustrated about. And Karen Bass is your typical elitist politician who just, you know, thumbs her nose at you and pretends like she cares.
2: Now, here's the other gotcha, and I speak from experience, okay? You're driving down Pacific Coast Highway, and if you've never been, it's a beautiful ride. You're right on the ocean. You see these beautiful homes that overlook the ocean. You know, they sit up on the cliff on the right, and on the left is the ocean if you're going north, okay? And there was lot after lot after lot.
1: Yeah.
2: That was nothing but debris. Some of it hadn't even been cleared out. There were still burned down apartment buildings or burned down condos or a burned down house or the remnants of a garage or the remnants of a swimming pool. Not one of these places was being rebuilt. So as you're driving down one of the most beautiful roads in the country, you look at this squalor that's left behind and you think, these are people with money.
1: Yeah, right.
2: A lot of money. And they're not rebuilding. What the hell's going on?
1: And that's the question that a lot of people ask. You know, and that's why,
2: like, no, you know, right. It's not like you and me that, you know, you got a paycheck and you got to work. And these are people of means.
1: Yeah.
2: There's no doubt about it. There's nothing cheap in any part of that world. And none of them are rebuilding. And I'm like, why are, and I was asking my sister-in-law, I was like, why is anybody rebuilding? And she said, it has been such a cluster, you know what? She said, between the insurance, between the city trying to come in and buy the land behind their backs and turn it into public housing without them knowing about it. I said, how does that happen? She goes, oh, they try to put it on the referendum. They try to get that passed. It almost went through, too, before somebody, Spencer Pratt, pointed it out. They did such backroom, horrible politics for these people. But when you think that the multimillionaires of the world can't afford to rebuild, what's wrong with this picture?
1: There's something wrong, exactly. And that's the failed politics. That is the failed leadership of Los Angeles. And that's why people have come out to vote like they have. And Spencer Pratt was only 4% behind Karen Bass in this, you know...
2: He might win.
1: ...initial election. He really might. He really might. I'm very curious to see because that Nithya woman, she did get a significant number, like 18 to 20% of the vote, I think, somewhere in there. It's going to be very curious to see where those voters go. You would think naturally something go towards Karen Bass because she was the other Democrat candidate, and most of them probably will. So the question is, will Spencer Pratt be able to overcome that, you know, kind of like that second wave of voters. It's going to be interesting.
2: Trump hasn't endorsed him, has he?
1: Not publicly. Well, he's spoken kindly about him, but he hasn't come out and said, you know, like, vote for Spencer Cotton.
2: Oh, he will now, just to get rid of Karen Bass.
1: Yeah, he probably will.
2: Despises that woman. Yeah. And hopefully so.
1: And same thing with Steve Hilton, like you said. Yeah.
2: You know, by the way, Spencer Pratt and apparently they do these polling things where they find out, you know, what people voted for you and why they didn't vote for you and what was the reason. And he said the biggest reason he's not getting the vote is his lack of experience. So he came out almost immediately last night while he was still campaigning. He said, you know, for all of those who think I'm inexperienced, he goes, I got 5 months to put together one of the greatest experienced teams there is in the political world.
1: That's fair.
2: He said, so yeah. I will be surrounded by people who know what they're doing, which was a nice thing to say.
1: Good way to do it.
2: You know, you're like, okay, what does this guy know? It was kind of like Trump, his first year in office.
1: Right,
2: had
1: right.
2: Had no idea what he was doing. Hope. Now he learned.
1: Yes, he did.
2: And look what happened.
1: 30 right, seconds.
2: For the poor people of the world like you and I, Amazon's Prime Days, write it down, June 23rd through June 26th.
1: I'm in.
2: They say it's a little bit earlier. Usually happens in July. But this year, according to Amazon, they're going to concentrate on groceries and household items.
1: Smart.
2: To help people out. So that's what's happening.
1: Very smart. Get some cheap eggs. Would you trust eggs coming in the mail? I don't think I would.
2: I go to my backyard.
1: Yeah, that's true. You have chickens.
2: I have lots of chickens.
1: I don't have chickens.
2: My rooster's almost to the cock-a-doodle-doo-doo. He goes, cock-a-doo, and he stops.
1: No.
2: He doesn't finish.
1: He's almost there.
2: He's going through puberty, I think. When we get back, it is rapid fire. What are you talking about? Do you know?
1: Yes, I have a crazy story, actually, about this. It's a long story. It has to do with Legos, and I'm just going to leave it at that.
2: I love Legos.
1: That's a wild story.
2: Wow. Oh, and the correspondence dinner. It's back on. Oh. Ain't going to the same place, though. Mm. We'll discuss next. 850 WFTL.
10: 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Two accidents to avoid now in Palm Beach County. You'll find the first on Palm Beach Lakes Boulevard at Village Boulevard. The second on Okeechobee Boulevard at Parker Ave. Traffic is a service of Massage Envy in the Traffic Center. 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
28: I'm certified First 40 meteorologist Nikki Sheeks, and for today, we have another round of scattered showers and storms in the forecast. For South Florida, we can expect about 40% coverage of this activity. Showers and storms will be streaming in from the west this morning and will continue to do so as we head into this afternoon and evening.
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17: News, I'm Sherry Preston. Ballots are being counted in some of the biggest races from Tuesday's primary in California, but it may be a while before we know who won.
18: It's not a surprise at all. There are few firm answers here today. California is one of 8 states that mails every registered voter a ballot, and ballots now have a week to get back. Counties have 13 days to count all of the ballots and a month to certify the vote, so close races are never immediate here in California. But with numbers coming in now, it's becoming clear who will, who might, or who will not be in November's election.
17: ABC's Alex Stone. Los Angeles Mayor Karen Bass is projected to move on to a runoff, but we don't know who her opponent might be. So far, no projections in the California governor's race where dozens of people were running. Kuwait says an Iranian attack on its main airport left one person dead and significant damage. The airport is now partially reopened. More than 60 people were hurt, many of them severely. This is ABC News.
19: This is a Bloomberg Money Minute. Tariffs are down, but they're not out. President Trump is proposing a new tariff of at least 10% on imports from 60 trading partners after his earlier tariffs were killed off by the Supreme Court. The move follows an investigation into how trade partners handle goods allegedly produced by forced labor. Checking on the markets, tech shares drove stocks to another record yesterday. The S&P 500 has topped 7,600 after seeing gains for 9 straight days. This morning, Wall Street is in a cautious mood as it focuses on flare-ups in the Middle East. Stock futures are looking at a lower open later this morning. And Garth Brooks has friends in low places, but he's now looking for ones with money. The country superstar is considering a sale of his music catalog. According to the Wall Street Journal, Brooks is said to be looking for roughly $2 billion for the rights to his songs. It would be among the largest deals for an individual artist or group. Courtney Donahoe, Bloomberg Radio.
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10: 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The second on Okeechobee Boulevard at Parker Ave. Traffic is a service of Massage Envy in the Traffic Center. 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
28: I'm certified First 40 meteorologist Nikki Sheeks, and for today, we have another round of scattered showers and storms in the forecast. For South Florida, we can expect about 40% coverage of this activity. Showers and storms will be streaming in from the west this morning and will continue to do so as we head into this afternoon and evening.
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0: everybody that's anybody in the policing world is outside this bank trying to get this guy to release these people. They don't know how many people are still inside the bank. That's crazy.
1: No, this is a wild story.
0: It's like out of a movie is what it is.
1: And it's not really being talked about. You would think a hostage situation at a bank in California, the guy says he has a bomb strapped to his chest, would be like a really big story. And it's like...
0: It was yesterday, and I think somebody got to him and said, you know, you want to downplay it because they got copycats going on?
1: Mm.
0: And it used to be, it's not the case anymore, but it used to be years ago in the broadcasting world, you never said suicide.
1: Oh, interesting.
0: Yeah, it was kind of like one of those unforeseen laws. Don't mention it because they were afraid that people listening that were unstable would do the same thing.
1: Right, okay.
0: So maybe that's why they're downplaying this hostage situation with this guy with this apparently, allegedly an active bomb. We're not assuming it is, but you have to assume it is. It could just be a fake one. I leave you with the better news, though.
1: Sure.
0: President Trump, he's got more drugs going to his Trump RX website. 160 more are going to be added. Did you see Dr. Oz filled in for Caroline Leavitt yesterday?
1: I was laughing because that was one name that we brought up when we were joking around saying just bring
0: it up. Dr. Oz out there.
1: Yeah, let's put Dr. Oz in there. Let's get all these different guys. RFK Jr., let's put him up there to be the press secretary. And they actually did bring up Dr. Oz.
0: Yeah, I wonder if it's just a matter of who's available or if Trump says, okay, you're filling in. Still, nobody's done better than Marco Rubio. He was the first fill-in because Caroline's out on maternity leave. So once a week, he picks somebody in the cabinet to go out and pretend they're the press secretary. It's pretty funny. But so far, over 700 drugs are now on the Trump RX program. So drugs for a lot less money than you can buy them anywhere else.
1: Yeah, very true. And a lot of people aren't talking about that. And there's a lot of savings to be had.
0: You're not kidding. Drugs are not cheap. Not cheap at all.
1: Right.
0: And as you get older, you know, they put you on every drug there is, even if you want it. If you don't want it, you get it.
1: So. Man. All right. Well, I'm glad it's there. And people need to take advantage of it. What's sad, though, is I've always been afraid people won't do it because it has the name Trump on it. Even if you can save a ton of money on your medications, they won't go there.
0: Well, then you know what? Shame on you for being stupid.
1: Yeah, well.
0: You know, if it can save you a ton of money, which it is apparently it can, then shame on you. Forget about the fact that it's got Trump's name on it.
1: I know.
0: How about the $250 bill? Wait till that comes into circulation.
1: Yeah,
0: people
1: that's right.
0: Be burning them.
1: That's right. The $250 bill. I'm sure you spoke about that last week when I wasn't here.
0: Oh, it's because you take days off all the time. By the way, did you find out if you're going anywhere next week?
1: I'm still not sure. I'm going to find out today.
0: Okay. Would you let Mick know? Because he may have to fill in.
1: Yes.
0: Okay.
1: I will make sure you are all set if that is the case. It's a big to-do. We'll see if I go.
0: Yeah. You and the aliens. Go ahead.
1: We'll see if I end up going. This is a crazy story that I'm trying to make sense out of here.
0: Okay.
1: So, actually, credit to my son, Killian. He told me this story last night, and he says to me, Daddy, have you heard about this story about this thing called bricks and minifigs? I said, no, what the heck is that?
0: What?
1: Yeah.
0: Okay.
1: And apparently...
0: We have an 11-year-old running the show now. He knows more than us.
1: He knows, and he's like, yeah, it's a big thing right now. It's like viral. A lot of YouTubers are talking about it. I'm like, what is bricks and minifigs? No. Apparently, and he told me the story. He actually related it well. I kid you not, he says to me, yeah, you should do this on the morning show tomorrow. It'll be good for the morning show. I said, okay, maybe I will. And I agree. So I'm doing it right now.
0: Okay, go.
1: Bricks and Minifigs is a secondary store for Legos. So you can sell your Legos kind of like GameStop with video games.
0: I gotcha. Or eBay with anything else.
1: Yeah, exactly.
0: Or Etsy.
1: Right, right. Okay. So you can go in and sell your Legos to Bricks and Minifigs and give you money for them, and then they resell the Legos, right? So pretty simple concept. Well, the thing is now is that there's a story that's gone viral with this kid, Ben. He goes, now he's a YouTuber, okay? So that's kind of a red flag when it comes to is he making it all up. But he goes by Reckless Ben on YouTube. Okay,
0: what stupid things does this kid do that makes him multi-millions of dollars?
1: I don't think he's a multi-millionaire by any means. It's just that he has a YouTube channel. His real name is Ben Schneider.
0: All right.
1: Now, the story goes, his dad is sick, and his dad went to Bricks and Minifigs to sell his Lego collection, which was worth $200,000.
0: $200,000?
1: It had a lot of like rare Star Wars Legos and things like that. So,
0: jeez Louise.
1: Bricks and Minifigs are like, okay, well, we'll give you $200,000. Yeah, like you have a really good collection here. And he was selling it to help pay for his medical bills. Well, the next day, there's a new manager at the place. And the guy's like, yeah, we're not giving you your money. These are ours now.

0: And this is what this Reckless Ben guy is alleging. And so they're in a dispute with Bricks and Minifigs, saying that you stole my dad's Legos. They end up calling the cops on this kid, Ben. The cops end up arresting the kid, saying that he's trespassing. And they're like, you stole my dad's Legos and he needs money for his medical care. So a lot of these like big YouTube channels have picked up on it. They got a GoFundMe going. They're raising money for the family. But apparently now this kid is like, he fled the country. Because he was arrested by police, but you know, for like trying to go after Bricks and Minifigs, and they're investigating. It's a weird story, and it's all still kind of in flux right now. But he's in Mexico, and he's got a warrant out for his arrest.
1: Oh, jeez. How old is this kid?
0: He got he's maybe early 20s, if that. Jeez. So they said there was $200,000 Star Wars Legos that were supposedly they got missing, and they're looking at this. And Schneider got pulled into. The saga, he says, basically, he's claiming that he's fled to Mexico because there's a warrant out for his arrest because of this whole thing. And this Bricks and Minifigs company is saying, or he's saying that this company stole the Legos from his dad when they were trying to sell them. It's wild. So you have a bunch of YouTubers like on his side. They're making GoFundMes. Well,
1: okay, but how did they get the Legos? They willingly gave the company these Legos
0: right.
1: before they got paid?
0: Yes. They said, okay,
1: well, that's their own fault.
0: We'll take the Legos and we're going to pay you.
1: And then they refused to pay. And at least this is the kid's story. Now, what's the other side saying?
0: The other side is saying that it's not true, that he's trespassing, that, you know, they're lying. So it's kind of like this back and forth. And then it goes into conspiracy theories about the Mormon mafia.
1: Jen, what?
0: This is a rabbit hole even too deep for me. So if you want to look into it more, we don't have enough time to go through this whole thing. But it's a wild story. And there's like two sides kind of pulling at each other with people saying that, you know, this Bricks and Minifigs company is like a front for the Mormon mafia.
1: That went crazy. Far left really quick.
0: Yeah, I know.
1: Okay.
0: Yeah, it's crazy. But, you know, if this
1: is
0: true.
1: Well, you would think, you know what, a simple conversation with the police would settle this matter, and they would go do an investigation and figure it out.
0: They're arresting the kid. They're saying that he's trespassing.
1: Apparently they think he lied.
0: Maybe. Yeah, it's weird. But you have other people on his side. So it's a very strange situation. No one's quite sure who to believe here.
1: Number one, don't ever give up anything without getting the money first.
0: Yeah, really.
1: That's problem number one.
0: Bricks and Minifigs did come out with a statement saying, we're completely willing to sit down and figure out a fair, reality-based way to ensure the grandfather is made whole. However, there is a fundamental difference between good faith resolution and giving in to a coordinated viral extortion campaign.
1: So, interesting.
0: Yeah, make it this way you will.
1: Whose side are you on?
0: I was originally on this YouTuber's side, but I don't know how much he's telling the truth here. It sounds like at first he was getting bamboozled by this Bricks and Minifigs, but I don't know. It's very strange.
1: How do you like that?
0: Yeah, but it's going viral, as they say.
1: Are you back from Washington on July 24th, or are you actually in the station, or are you still going?
0: I am leaving on the 24th. Oh, July 24th?
1: Yeah.
0: Oh, no, I'm here.
1: You sure?
0: Yes.
1: Well, we're going back to Washington because that's when the White House Correspondents Association dinner is going to take place. They've rescheduled it.
0: Okay.
1: The Correspondents dinner's been rescheduled for July 24th. Trump wrote on Truth Social, "We cannot allow lunatics to change our way of life." But then they also rescheduled it at another location. It's going to be at the Waldorf Astoria in Washington, D.C.
0: Oh, is that right?
1: Nice joint.
0: Yeah, it is.
1: All right, that's where they're going. July 24th. I bet you the security is totally out of control.
0: I would think so.
1: So it's nice to see, though, that they rescheduled it.
0: All right,
1: and Trump's going to go again.
0: Good. I'm glad to hear that.
1: That's all I got.
0: Yeah, good.
1: Sweet and simple.
0: I have a sweet and simple as well. But I am glad they're doing that, though, because...
1: Yeah, well,
0: you don't want to go by the wayside.
1: Yeah, exactly. Over.
0: Now, going back to yesterday, Jen.
1: Yes, I don't remember, but go ahead.
0: That's okay. Neither do I. The only reason I remember is because I saved the story. Because yesterday, I did a story about Marvel that they had some type of, like, they were
1: big announcement.
0: Yeah.
1: Oh,
0: geez.
1: You make this crap up, I swear.
0: The big announcement.
1: Yeah,
0: it was coming. It was going to be an Avengers Doomsday trailer. The big reveal. You know what it was?
1: I'm afraid to ask.
0: It was fans were very upset, by the way, about this. It was a pop-up coffee store in London that was themed after Doctor Doom.
1: Are you kidding me?
0: No, I swear. The Russo brothers teased a surprise And it turned out to be a Dr. Doom themed coffee store where they were selling bags of coffee that were autographed by Robert Downey Jr. Whoops.
1: Lame.
0: Yeah, I would say
1: so. Well, he's going to have people end up hating the Avengers now. And then Dr. Doom here.
0: You know, I don't know why they made such
1: stupid games.
0: Yeah, you can't. If you're the Russo brothers, who, of course, directed the movie, they've directed many of the other Marvel franchise things with the Avengers. So they're very famous and rich when it comes to all this. You can't come out there and tease a big surprise. And it ends up being, you know, product. If people, if you're teasing a surprise, people are going to think it's a trailer. Or some new addition to the movie
1: that you didn't know about.
0: Right, right, right.
1: Stupid people.
0: Yeah, so that did not go over well.
1: Well, I can't blame them. See, that's what they get, the nerve of these people.
0: I know.
1: By the way, I am really upset with you.
0: What do I do now?
1: If this is true, I am going to come throttle you personally because you did not let me know. Somebody is allegedly coming to Palm Beach Gardens, and you didn't let me know.
0: I try my best.
1: And if he does really show up, it's going to be mayhem, but that's besides the point. We will discuss when we get back. 850 WFTL.
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0: Well, listen, half the year is already gone, so hopefully you got your New Year's resolution list done. 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
6: 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Two accidents to avoid now in Palm Beach County. You'll find the first on Palm Beach Lakes Boulevard at Village Boulevard. The second on Okeechobee Boulevard at Parker Ave. Traffic is a service of Massage Envy in the traffic center. I'm Parker Starr.
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8: I'm certified first warning meteorologist Nikki Sheeks, and for today, we have another round of scattered showers and storms in the forecast. For South Florida, we can expect about 40% coverage of this activity. Showers and storms will be streaming in from the west this morning and will continue to do so as we head into this afternoon and evening.
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1: 96.3 FM in Northern Palm Beach County. Jennifer Ross, Stephen Diener. What's the matter?
0: It's just the stuff that happens on the break.
1: I went down a wormhole, and I've been stuck here. I got news for you. I'm still distracted.
0: I know you are.
1: First, before we tell you about what's distracting me, and it'll distract any woman, that's for damn sure. But anyway, the property tax, the homestead exemption issue is going to head to the ballot in November. You need 60% of all votes, by the way. It's not just the electoral votes. It's the people's vote. 60% of us have to say, yes, we want it. It would raise the homestead exemption to $250,000 the first year. And it eventually, they're looking at going up to $500,000, but I don't know how many years it would take to do that.
0: 2 years, actually, is short. 2028.
1: Okay, so not bad. Yeah. I have not looked at all the language of this bill yet until it hits the ballot and we actually see what the language is. We won't know. There's already talk, and I'm telling you, this is going to be one of the ugliest situations you've ever seen. You thought the pot battle was bad? Wait till this thing hits. Because everybody's always saying, the ones that are against it, it's going to take away all these, you know, services that your county offers, and there's going to be no police and no fire department and no this and no that.
0: Silly.
1: They're losing all kinds
0: of money.
1: Scare
0: tactics.
1: Yeah, so until we see what they're going to replace it with, or if it's going to be replaced, or how it's going to happen, they're going to make up for this win, for this downfall in money. Is yet to be seen. So the good news is if you have a house that's $300,000, you're going to get it basically almost tax-free for property taxes.
0: Yeah.
1: I mean, that's phenomenal.
0: It's really good. Yeah, I have a feeling, and look, we'll see how the next 6 months play out, because you're right, there's going to be a lot of fight over this. There's going to be a lot of misinformation over this on, you know, what would be lost because of the property taxes going away for, you know, through the homestead exemption of $250,000 and eventually up to $500,000. So, you know, we're going to have to kind of like sift through the weeds and all the muck over the next 6 months, to figure out what will be used to make up for the loss in property taxes. And if people can understand it, and if the proposition is sound, then this will pass with flying colors.
1: Yeah, you can only hope. Well, yeah. We shall see. We'd be nice.
0: Yes, yes.
1: Amazon Prime Days, I think I shared this with you. Write them down. June 23rd, the 26th, a little bit earlier this year.
0: I'm in.
1: You're gone. Well, aren't you on vacation that week?
0: Yes, but I can still buy from my phone. That's okay.
1: You're not going to be buying anything while you're walking through the Aviation Museum in Washington, D.C.
0: I am here on the 23rd and the 24th, so I'll use those
1: two. And then
0: days.
1: You're going to sit here and you're going to complain about how much money this vacation's costing you, and you won't spend a cent at Amazon Prime Days.
0: That may or may not be true.
1: It's true. A new study, and this is huge, and yes. If this can actually be proved on a much larger scale, it would be incredible. A new study suggests the popular weight loss drugs, that would be the GLP-1s like Wegovy, Ozempic, Mounjaro,
0: right,
1: had a 30% lower rate of breast cancer for women who took those drugs over those who did not take those drugs.
0: That's massive. That's
1: not only are they helping you lose weight and lowering your, you know, A1C, but they could help you ward off breast cancer. That'd be huge.
0: Now, do they know if it's because, is the GLP-1 the catalyst in all this? Or
1: I would assume as such.
0: You would think so, right?
1: That's what they looked at.
0: Huh.
1: Women on that, and what I'm sure it was one of those obscure things that came out of a study that they weren't expecting. But, I mean, that's phenomenal. 30% lower risk of breast cancer?
0: That's a big number.
1: That's huge.
0: Yeah.
1: So, again, it's out of the University of Pennsylvania, so granted, it's only one study, but that's pretty incredible.
0: Yeah, keep an eye on that one. That's big.
1: I got a musical little note over there about two guys. Sound very nasally, as that gives you a hint, Diener.
0: Oh, I do have that here. Okay, yes.
1: Their names are Brian Kelly and Tyler Hubbard. You know them as this band. This is how we roll. Florida Georgia Line. They were huge.
0: Oh, my gosh, yeah.
1: They have updated their social media accounts with the logo.
0: Oh.
1: What's the matter?
0: I don't know. I'm waiting to hear.
1: Oh. FGL would be short for Florida Georgia Line.
0: Uh-huh.
1: LFG. We can't tell you exactly what that means.
0: Well, let's freaking go.
1: Let's, yeah. Billboards are popping up across Nashville with those letters on them. And then there's a little the QR code. And if you hit the QR code, it takes you to the Florida Georgia Line website.
0: It's happening.
1: Apparently, they are getting back together. And there is a huge rumor that they will make a surprise appearance this Friday at the Country Music Awards Festival.
0: Oh, wow. They would come back
1: together.
0: They're
1: going to make a comeback.
0: Yeah, that would be a big tour. It was a matter of time before they make their comeback and everything. So I'm all in.
1: Good.
0: Yeah. I like some of their stuff. I mean, now, to be fair, there was some of the stuff that I didn't like. I didn't like, they kind of ushered in the era of new rap country. A lot of the new country that came out over the past 10 years since Florida Georgia Line, a lot of it was these fast-talking guys. And it's just stop, please. It sounds terrible. It sounds corny. Can we get back to some of the older style country? And you're actually seeing that now with Lainey Wilson is a little bit more older style. Ella Langley is a little bit more of the old, sounding country, Martina McBride type of thing. Mm-hmm. And so you're kind of coming back to that style a little bit more.
1: Thank Chris Stapleton for the men's side.
0: Yeah, exactly right.
1: Yeah.
0: So,
1: kind of
0: yes.
1: Like outlaw country is back with Chris Stapleton.
0: Yeah, right.
1: I agree. Okay, I hate you this morning for a very good reason.
0: Which reason is it this time?
1: This one's a good one. I might hold this over your head for a long time, too,
0: oh, no.
1: Because you have totally disappointed me.
0: 2 minutes.
1: You, Mr. How much?
0: 2 minutes.
1: Mr. I know everything about the World Cup.
0: Can't
1: I've been
0: wait.
1: Talking about it for 10 years.
0: Next week.
1: Okay. Where are they playing here? When do they play? Do they play at Hard Rock next week?
0: I'll find a schedule.
1: Oh, so much you know about this sport. What you failed to tell me is that in the Palm Beach Gardens, well, you didn't fail to tell me this. I knew that the Gardens District Park existed. Okay.
0: Yes.
1: What you didn't tell me is that England is there practicing.
0: Yeah, I actually just found that out myself this morning.
1: Yeah, because of me. Thank you, Mr. Oh. I know squat about the World Cup.
0: I don't know what you're talking about.
1: Japan. I think Germany's playing in Fort Lauderdale.
0: Oh,
1: and
0: that's
1: Croatia.
0: Right. Yeah.
1: And Croatia.
0: Croatia's got a good team.
1: Mm. Anyway, I think that's who's in Lauderdale. There's a couple of teams. What you failed to tell me is Portugal's also coming to the Palm Beach Gardens site.
0: Yeah, I didn't know that.
1: Who plays for Portugal, Diener?
0: Ronaldo, and that's who you were down a rabbit hole on during the break. Oh, my gosh. You fell into Ronaldo's arms during the commercial break.
1: I can tell you this. If you don't know who Ronaldo is, and if you're not a soccer fan, you probably don't know. Friends of mine, huge soccer fans. One's from Cuba, the other one's from England. So that explains why they're soccer fans, okay? But I can remember years ago when their daughter was little, and she's my daughter's best friend, she came over and she goes, oh, Miss Jen, you have to go see this game because Ronaldo's playing.
0: Uh-huh.
1: I'm like, who the hell is he? And this is probably 30 years. How long has this guy been playing?
0: 20 years.
1: He is just the perfect specimen of a man.
0: He's built like a sculpture.
1: If he's going to be practicing in Palm Beach Gardens, they better call out everybody and anybody in any police department because every woman in the world is going to go watch these
0: games.
1: That's
0: true. And Jen will be reporting live. And by the way,
1: I will be on the bench.
0: Jen, you could go to the game because Portugal does play. Wow, what a zoo this is going to be. Portugal against Colombia. What a crowd. June 27th in group stage play at Hard Rock Stadium. What a crowd that is going to be. Colombia and Portugal.
1: Aren't
0: they
1: already all sold out?
0: That game is, for sure, and it's extremely expensive for that one. Oh, my gosh, we're out of time.
1: All right, we got to go. We'll be back tomorrow morning at 6 o'clock. Thanks for being here. Have a great day. God bless.
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8: I'm certified First 40 meteorologist Nikki Sheeks, and for today, we have another round of scattered showers and storms in the forecast. For South Florida, we can expect about 40% coverage of this activity. Showers and storms will be streaming in from the west this morning and will continue to do so as we head into this afternoon and evening.
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11: From ABC News, I'm Alex Stone in Los Angeles this morning, where vote counting is underway right now after last night's primary vote. And this morning, only one candidate is confirmed moving forward in one of the two big races in this state.
12: We are going to work together to make sure that this city thrives.
11: LA Mayor Karen Bass has enough votes to move forward this morning. Her challenger is not yet set, although former reality TV star Spencer Pratt, a registered Republican, is leading to be her challenger. And in the governor's race, while the two who will advance to November are not yet confirmed, Fox News host Steve Hilton, endorsed by President Trump, is leading in the vote count coming in. Hilton saying overnight,
13: change is coming to California.
11: Now, a full vote count here in California could take a while, as California is one of eight states that mails every voter a ballot, and ballots now have a week to get back. Counties have 13 days to count all of the ballots. I'm Alex Stone in L.A. this morning. Now with more news, here's Sherry Preston.
14: In Bakersfield, California, an unknown number of people are being held hostage inside a bank. The man holding them there also threatening to detonate a bomb. ABC's Melissa Adan is nearby.
15: Authorities do not have a motive at this time as to why this man was making bomb threats inside of that bank. But what we know from police are that those people inside are in good health. We're told by police there have been no reported injuries.
14: The Trump administration continuing to insist a deal to end the war with Iran is close. However,
16: the U.S. and Iran overnight trading heavy fire after the U.S. struck an empty oil tanker that it said was trying to breach its blockade. That then set off a string of attacks by both sides, with Iran firing ballistic missiles at neighboring U.S. military bases in Bahrain and Kuwait. Now, none of their missiles hit their targets, but Kuwait's airport was severely damaged.
14: ABC's Mary Bruce, a Ukrainian drone striking an oil terminal in St. Petersburg, Russia, setting it on fire. This is ABC News.
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19: 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I'm Denise Pellegrini. You know, great restaurants and other hospitality features are helping make some top-level office buildings even more appetizing for tenants.
20: It just elevates the whole game.
19: Mark Holliday, CEO of SL Green, says one reason why SL Green is focusing increasingly on renting to the hospitality industry is because it helps office buildings develop critical mass. He also says upscale dining and other entertainment also help employers convince workers to come back to the office because the building has
20: world-class amenities that are serviced not by office people, but by one of the greatest hospitality and culinary organizations in the world.
19: Michelin-starred chef and Dynex Group owner Daniel Ballou adds to that.
21: It's a village within the building.
19: And that feeling of community, according to Holliday, is the icing on the cake for landlords trying to attract top-notch tenants. And that's the Bloomberg Real Estate Report. I'm Denise Pellegrini.
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8: I'm certified First 40 meteorologist Nikki Sheeks, and for today, we have another round of scattered showers and storms in the forecast. For South Florida, we can expect about 40% coverage of this activity. Showers and storms will be streaming in from the west this morning and will continue to do so as we head into this afternoon and evening.
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24: Hi, everyone. So glad you're there. It's the Brian Kilmeade Show coming your direction, heard around the country, around the world. We're thrilled today because we are adding another station to the family of nations, WFDF AM 910 in Detroit. They are 910 AM Detroit's new talk superstation, and we're thrilled to be on. You're taking the Brian Kilmeade Show, and we know you're going to love it. You're going to love Britt Hume, too. He's going to be joining us. One of the things he'll be talking about is Scott Pelley fired on 60 Minutes. He called out and blistered his new bosses, and you knew that's how it goes in life. I don't care if you're a waiter or if you're the CFO. If you go and yell at your boss, you're probably going to be in trouble, and he is now gone as 60 Minutes is really getting a shakeup. With me in studio is one of the most important people to our economy, the CEO of Bank of America, great guy, Brian Moynihan. Brian, thanks so much for coming by. We always appreciate having you on.
25: It's great to be here, Brian. Good to see you again. Congratulations on your book being made a movie. That's terrific.
24: Yeah, so George Washington's Secret Six, John Middleton and Christian Wallace will be writing the screenplay, so hopefully it'll be on the big screen shortly. But, and I know you're a history major and you care about this country on year 250, but you also care about soccer.
25: Yeah.
24: And let's talk about it first. You know, I'm a soccer guy since I was 5 years old when the Cosmos were in my town and started playing back then. So to see Bank of America get behind the World Cup when nobody was getting behind soccer in the 70s and to see what you guys have done. Could you tell everybody the investment you've made?
25: Sure. So we've made two or three investments. So with FIFA, we did the Club World Cup last year and the World Cup this year. And there's a lot of attributes that I'll come back to. We also picked up sponsorship of the USA team. So the whole USA soccer program, which is a 60, 70 teams of all the different age groups, men's and women's team, obviously national teams. But then the new training center down in Atlanta, we help with that. But our view is what we're really trying to do through the FIFA work and the work we do with David Beckham and others is he's become an ambassador for all sports for us, but obviously soccer. We're trying to push soccer out deeper in America. Now, all our kids play. So that's the question is the excellence, the accessibility of fields and things in places they aren't. We've done a few fields and we'll keep doing them in partnership with Visa. The ability to give tickets to these veterans that we just announced today, $2.25 million worth of tickets, $2 million from us, $250,000.
24: So that's important. Yeah. Vets ticks.
25: Yeah.
24: So one thing about it, it's hard to get tickets. It's very expensive with this World Cup and there's a lot of reasons for it.
0: But for veterans, you have vets tax, and you put $2 million aside for the to give veterans and first responders access to these games.
25: Exactly. And that was done today as part of the whole world around FIFA. And we also announced we're doing a fan fest on the mall in Washington, D.C. So this is part of FIFA working with the Trump administration, ourselves, driving the reward for veterans and first responders is very important. And those tickets will be free admission. VetTix is a veterans-run organization, and it'll go up on our website. Earlier said go there now. I'm not sure exactly when it'll be available, but soon, and it'll take place, and the veterans will go there. It already has concert and other tickets that people donate, and this is a big donation for them. We're happy to do it. And it's part of our commitment to veterans. So, you know, we just recommitted to hire 10,000 more veterans over the next 5 years, beginning this year. We completed an earlier 10,000 hire. We have an MSAG group that has, I think, 20,000 members in 40 chapters around the world. It's just very important. I just did a session with General Petraeus with the KKR Veterans Group and our veterans group to talk about the interplay between what they do and what we do. It's very important. But VetTix is... And the tickets for this thing are a reward for their service and a thank you for their service.
0: Well, that's pretty amazing. And it's really important, too. You also do something with the U.S. Soccer Foundation, right, in order to build fields, make them accessible. For the David Beckhams, you know, in his book, he talks about he was such a great player. Yeah. He gets recruited, goes to Man U.
25: Yeah.
0: And he becomes a Man U player, one of the finest players they've ever had. Yeah. We know about his career. He ends up here at 32 years old going to the MLS and becoming internationally famous because he's ridiculously good looking and nice guy. However, the problem is not for the David Beckhams.
25: Yeah.
0: It's for the kids that just want to play and be good and just whatever that is. Yeah. And it turns out it's getting really expensive.
25: Yeah.
0: So what are you guys doing about it?
25: Well, one thing, we're offering clinics. We're we just did a program in Los Angeles about back in the school system. Remember, a lot of this got done outside the school system. That's where it sort of had to pay for itself. The schools ought to offer deep programs. They do as kids get older, but even in the middle schools and stuff. And so we're doing schools, soccer in the schools. We're doing clinics all over. It's part of our Sports With Us program, which includes Golf With Us that we did, that we have. We'll get up to 250,000 kids that can play courses for $5. We have the running. Mm-hmm. And so the My Marathon campaign, which raises millions and millions of dollars in the Boston and Chicago marathons. And then we have soccer, which we're just starting on, and this was the big launch. And so what it is about access to places to play in places that didn't have the great fields. That's the fields, school clinics. And ultimately, with USA, we have to figure out how to get both excellence, broad participation, and opportunity for people to otherwise not get opportunities. So we're working on that stuff, too. And those will be things that will carry on. This wonderful 100 Super Bowl occurrence will occur over the next 45 days, 60 days. And then America will have to continue on. And our job is to help drive soccer. It's played by a lot, drive the excellence in soccer. And that's what David's interesting. He sees his advantage, his possibility was made even more possible by the academy system. And whether we can do all that in America or not, the idea is you got to get the principals, more kids, more access, more opportunity.
0: And you also, not to get too deep into it, because you're a rugby guy, but you were saying that coaching's the issue.
25: Yeah.
0: And that's what David Beckham noticed. Yeah. He says, the athletes are the same. Yeah. We have more kids playing than England. But why is it? Because you guys have, England always had, the world has better coaches.
25: Yeah, and I think that's getting, that's getting that coaching deeper and deeper. And frankly, that's a generational thing. So the people who are having kids now, who are 20 years younger than I am, they could have played the game. It wasn't available to me to play where I grew up, and I played football and then played rugby. So, so I think that'll change generationally, but important that excellence, that academy system where they give broad kids opportunities. Because in David's case, he was sort of picked out of middle school and because he was good, and then they developed into being unbelievably good.
0: Right.
25: But it was, someone saw him not because he was in some program, it's just he played at school and they said, hey, who's your best players? And they did it. And then, by the way, the history of Man U is kind of interesting because they picked up a lot of them in that era, and that was that new class that ended up winning a bunch of different championships. All of them are pretty young. At 17, he starts for Man U, a billion fans. We can't fathom that in the United States. I think the bigger interesting thing is at 14, he started playing for him while he finished his school.
0: Yeah, it's pretty amazing you brought it up, and they actually need something now because they've been slumping for a while.
25: Yeah.
0: So let's talk about something else. I was struck, and we talked about this on TV, that Eric Schmidt is giving a commencement address and other executives giving a commencement address. And every time they brought up AI, college students, graduates were booing it.
25: Yeah.
0: There's a fear of AI wiping out jobs in America. Is it a justified fear?
25: I think every fear is justified because it's what people feel. There's no, it's an emotion. And so when I ask our young teammates, are you worried about losing a job? They raise their hands too. Our job as leaders of business is to figure out how to get this amazing productivity and capability deployed, but at the same time, think about the human being attached to it and training them and reskilling them. So if you think about a Bank of America, you know, applying technology to reduce work is not a new thing. AI will give us more places to do it. Our job is to manage that outcome right. So just through natural attrition, which we have a very low attrition rate, 7 to 8% on 200,000 people, that's 14,000 people we have to hire to stay neutral. What we're saying to people is be very careful who you hire, not because you may not need them today, is if we think about over time, and with that, we can manage the headcount. Now, by the way, we started in 2010, we had 285,000 people. We have 210,000 today. No major layoffs. People leave us, people retire. You know, people get jobs with other people, that's fine too. We build great careers, we want them all to stay. But at the end of the day, we've got to manage it. Our obligation as managers and CEOs is to balance shareholders, customers, communities, and teammates. And you can't forget that if you lose trust if you don't think that the teammates are you're in it for them.
0: And you do want to make an announcement for our audience too that you're going to be hiring 2,000 jobs and 2,000 for jobs and 2,000 interns.
25: So part of that reaction to college campuses is, you know, kids feel they can't get jobs. We hired just as many summer interns, around 2,000, just as many full-time teammates coming in, 2,000 this year as we've hired all the other years. We need that young talent. And as we talked earlier, we have a program where we just announced 8,000, doubling up our number to 8,000 over 5 years from community colleges. And what we go to community colleges say, this curriculum is important to us. Do it. And so they can finish their, we get $7,000 a year tuition reimbursement. If they want to get their bachelor's degree, they can get it on us once they're with us. But we try to do that. And then with the veterans. And then, by the way, we hire a lot of kids from high school. We do programs where kids are learning computer coding and now will learn AI skills their sophomore year, their junior year, interns with us. And then we hire them at the end in Charlotte. A fellow named Rick Elias does Road to Hire, great program. You know, all these programs are built to get us talent earlier and give, but at the end of the day, it's all about opportunity. So we don't want college kids at Bank of America to be afraid they're not going to have a great career. They will have a great career. They're the top talent. But at the end of the day, we hire a lot of them. We put them to work. Mm-hmm. And our job is to manage to make it all happen. And you know, we'll see where this goes. I think people are overwrought about it because I think in the end of the day, if you look at 1969, you're a history buff. 1969, 80 million people work in America. 2019, 50 years later, 160 million. And think about all the technology you and I witnessed our lives from 1969 to now. Every aspect that we use.
0: I never remember technology and advancement, more resentment for it. I didn't feel that with the internet. Yeah. You know, I don't know what it was like when you went from horses to cars, but it seems like we always just move forward. And now there seems to be reluctance. And people, I worry about politicians getting involved, making this about votes. When we come back, I want to find out what Brian Moynihan, CEO of Bank of America, thinks about our economy today and where he thinks it's heading. After all, we're in right now, technically a low-level war with Iran. We know that's affecting the gas prices. What about what else? And long-term, is this the right move? Don't move.
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6: Well, the price of gasoline is something that's coming down, and it's going to come down faster as we get more oil out of the Gulf, which we're doing every day. But gasoline isn't the only story on prices. We just got some really good news from the Dallas Fed that if you throw out the high and the low prices, the inflation rate right now is 2.3%. And real wages are up on average about $3,000 since President Trump took office. And so people's incomes are growing faster than their prices, even if you account for what's going on with gas.
7: So that's Kevin Hassett, economic advisor to President Trump. That's how he feels the economy's doing. Brian Moynihan, CEO of Bank of America, is still with us. Brian, how do you think the economy's doing?
8: So we have a great research team, one of the best in the world. They believe the U.S. will grow about 2.1 this year. The world will grow about 3.
7: Is it because of the war?
8: They had it as high as 2.8, and they brought it back down. So if you think about the last 12 months, last year was Liberation Day. It's hard to believe it was only that long ago. They went from like mid-2s, 2.5, down to 1.5, then back up to 2.8, and now down to 2.1. So what does that really mean? The ebbs and flows of the sort of geopolitical scene. And so they brought it down. So taking account the war, taking account gas prices, taking account a resolution of the war probably over the next 60 days, not over the next year and a half, they would say that that's where we are. And frankly, 2% growth is pretty strong because with 3% plus inflation, that's a 5% nominal growth. That's a lot of activity. And so they think the Fed doesn't cut this year. They think we grow at 2%, the Fed doesn't cut. And then as you look in the next year, inflation will move down at the end of next year and they'll start maybe lower rates, 2 cuts second half of next year. Those came from the second half of this year to next year. The key is when you look at what consumers really do, and this is one of the things that I get asked about a lot, is all these surveys are out there saying consumers, enthusiasm, satisfaction, confidence, all-time lows. In our customer base for the month of May 2026 versus May 2025, the consumers moved 5% more money into the economy. Now, if you look, they spent more on gas. Some spent less per time they went to the gas station, and people are managing that. You see a little move down to some of the secondhand stores, a little higher growth rate there. You see in the grocery category, you see some movement between the higher-end grocery stores and the bigger grocery stores that offer better pricing. And all that moves around. And by the way, that's not different for anybody. You see even the higher income cohorts move a little bit. But the reality is they're still moving 5% more. In the country. They spent 13% more on out-of-home entertainment. They spent more money on cruises. The travel's up about flat on transactions and up on dollar volume because the prices are up. So they're traveling and they're doing things. So they're getting on with their life. And why is that true? Unemployment 4.3. Second reason is you look across low, medium, high segments, the income levels are still growing. You heard Kevin Hassett say that. They're still growing. Even though the growth rate of the lower third of income earners has slowed down a little bit and the other ones have sped up a little bit, which is inverse of where it was the last couple of years, they're all growing, which means if people are employed and have income, they'll continue to spend. If they continue to spend, the U.S. economy is actually in pretty good shape. Now, people don't like high gas prices. People don't like high rents. You're seeing rents start to flatten out a little bit. Insurance, which was a big issue 12 months ago, we talked about, that's coming down. That's flattening out in its growth rate. So I think with time, this will work through. But right now, people are really concerned about gas prices. They can't see the end of the war.
7: You know, we also saw what happened here in New York City, where we have a mayor who seemed to vilify wealth and success, and now meeting with the CEOs. Have you had a chance to meet with the socialist mayor, Mamdani? Does he understand math? And does he understand the need for capitalism? And how do you deal with this? Because you have how many employees in New York City?
8: About 12,000, 15,000.
7: 12,000, 15,000.
8: And by the way, we got a lot of people who work just over the border in
7: New Jersey,
8: and work out on the island up in Connecticut. So if they all are New York City-ish in the way they think about life. But look, I think I'm all the administrations, all the cities, and places around the country, around the world that I talk to, I always try to say, here's what I would do and how to be successful. Be safe, make sure the potholes are filled, collect the trash. These are things like mayors have to do, because if they don't do them, they don't get done. And I think he cited to me that he filled a lot of potholes and stuff. But I think on the housing question, it's about building. And I think he's done some programs, but at the end of the day, why do you say it? I'm not saying the government builds it. I'm saying the process to get an approval has to be sped up. And the faster it goes, time value money, the more money will come, and the more assuredness you can get a project through. Because some of these projects take 5-6 years in the development phase, and it takes a lot of energy by a developer sit there and saying, let's stick with it.
7: And they'll say, why do I do it in New York when I could do it so much easier in Florida and Texas?
8: And so you saw even some towns and cities around New York that you're seeing and do it. You see towns that are good at this. But there's housing shortages all over the country. Charlotte's 30,000 units. Boston's similar. New York's a lot more than that.
7: So how do you solve that?
8: You just got to build. Because at the end of the day, It's,
7: but I need investors to build. You don't want the government to build.
8: No. I'm telling you, there's so much private equity. I just was talking to in San Francisco yesterday. We put in low affordable housing, low moderate income housing in San Francisco. Last year, we did $900 million of financing for private developers to build that kind of housing targeted at median income plus a 1.5 median income. So the money is there. Look, people want yield. They want, the debt investors are there, the equity investor, but they got to know they got a project, and they got to know they can charge a fair rent, because that's where rent control starts to depress the ability to build.
7: Yeah. So Brian, let's end where we started. The World Cup, your major sponsors, Fan Fests, where can we get them? We can see them in D.C.?
8: The D.C. is on the mall. That's part of the America's 250. But each of the major, each of the host cities, there'll be a Fan Fest there for the games that we're heavily invested in. And so you can go there. FIFA has one, and we have a component of that. And then for our customers and clients, when we invite the game, we have a separate component. So they'll be all over the place. And this will be fun to see, and I think, there's been a lot of discussion about it, but at the end of the day, 6 billion people will see this. $17 to $18 billion of economic activity in the 9 states alone, of incremental activity. 295,000 jobs. We published a research report. It's a big economic impact. And those cities and towns are going to benefit by that, just like they benefit when the marathons are run or other sport, the Super Bowl. But think of this going on, literally over and over. And people are forgetting, people are coming just to see the practice games or see the people practice.
7: He's the CEO of Bank of America, and he was a history major, but man, does he know his numbers. Brian Moynihan, thanks so much, and thanks for all you're doing for soccer and the World Cup.
8: Thank you.
7: See you soon. Back in a moment with Brittany.

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1: ABC News, I'm Sherry Preston. Vote counting continues in California in some of the biggest races on primary day. So far, there is only one projection in the two big races. Incumbent Los Angeles Mayor Karen Bass moving on to the runoff.
2: We have led a grassroots campaign because we want to bring change to our city, and that's what we've been doing, and that's what we're going to continue to do.
1: It isn't clear who she may face, but it could be reality TV star Spencer Pratt. So far, no projections in the governor's race where dozens of people were running. Several people are still being held hostage at a bank in Bakersfield, California, by a man who claims to have a bomb. Officials in Kuwait say dozens of people are hurt and one was killed in an Iranian attack on the country's main airport. Over 400,000 Ford SUVs are being recalled. Federal officials say certain Expeditions and Lincoln Navigators from 2018 to 2022 could have an issue with their seatbelts. This is ABC News.
3: This is a Bloomberg Money Minute. On Wall Street, investors are kind of hitting the pause button a bit on renewed skirmishes in the Middle East. Also, the U.S. proposing a new tariff of at least 10% on imports from 60 trading partners. Truckers are driving slower to save on fuel. Wall Street Journal citing an INRIX report saying they hit the brakes starting in April to save gas. Slowing by a few miles an hour can save you hundreds of dollars a week if you're driving a truck. Country music star Garth Brooks considering a sale of his catalog, eyeing roughly $2 billion for the rights to his songs and recordings. Bookings for all-inclusive resorts are surging this year as travelers seek relief from economic anxiety and the appeal of a fixed cost vacation where they don't have to think of the price while they're actually on vacation. And McDonald's going all in on the FIFA World Cup with a Squishmallows Happy Meal and a new collectible meal for the kids at heart. The Happy Meals feature 23 Squishmallows that are World Cup themed. Denise Pellegrini, Bloomberg Radio.
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1: The next 5 months, I'm going to have time to build out this team to show everybody the level of Democratic supporters that I have behind me, the heavy hitters that are in this room that are all behind me. And I think this idea that I don't represent Democrats and Republicans and independents, anyone that's just a Los Angeles citizen that wants basic quality of life, I'll be able to show that in 5 months. I feel very confident that I'm going to continue to work hard, learn everything I need to learn, build my teams, show all the experience that I'm going to surround myself with, because that's a concern people have always. No truth. I'm going to build that experience around, and we have 5 months to put the best team the city could ever dream of around me.
2: So that is Spencer Pratt, who's got about a 6-7-8 point lead with 60% of the vote in Los Angeles. I can't even say he came in second yet. That means if he comes in second, because Karen Bass is locked up first, 34%. It looks like Spencer Pratt's got 30% of the vote, and 22% is Raman, Nithya Raman. So it looks like she's out, and these two move forward. Now, people say, well, Spencer Pratt's going to lose because he's a Republican in a Democratic city, except for he's not really running as a Republican. He's running as a common sense candidate. And I think he knows that being with Donald Trump, I don't care how much he likes him, is not going to help him. So it looks like he is going to move to the next level. And he's definitely the most intriguing talked about candidate in this primary season. Brit Hume has seen it all, not usually impressed. But also noted when things are different. Fox News senior political analyst joins us now. Hey, Britt, your thought about Spencer Pratt seemingly locking up the second place slot, and it looks like we'll have this race with Karen Bass until November.
3: Well, the political gravity in the city of Los Angeles is very heavily weighted toward the Democrats, and that's going to apply this if this ends up being that Pratt versus Bass. But what Pratt has done so far is really quite remarkable. I mean, he's a Republican running as an independent. He's shown a lot of imagination in the way he's campaigned. You see him, he's kind of a disarming personality. You know, he doesn't, and he talks about things that people can relate to. His slogan that he's used repeatedly is "Look around," which I think is brilliant. He's simply saying, do you really want to ratify these conditions? And obviously a great many Californians and a great many Angelenos do not want to do that. Still, he's up against a heavy registration margin against him.
2: There's just a Karen Bass. You know, there are people that have different beliefs. For example, Mondami. I can't think of anything I agree with him on, but he can communicate. And he does have good instincts, and he certainly has a good social media team. I look at Congresswoman, now Mayor, Karen Bass, and that she's like a handball. I watched her in the debate. I don't even think she understands the issues. She has no leadership ability, and her work rate and her report card after 4 years is horrific. So those are the types of things that might rattle people enough who are ideological to say, I think I'm going to give this other guy a shot.
3: Well, it would make sense. It's just very hard to overcome that heavy a registration margin. I mean, there's only a tiny, relatively speaking, a tiny handful of non-Democrats in the city of Los Angeles. It is overwhelmingly Democrat.
2: So I want to bring you to something, somebody who's been effective, a Democrat in San Francisco. This guy, Dan Lurie, he has no experience, comes from a rich family, and he seems to be executing. He's cleaning up the streets, working to get rid of homeless. People say he can go downtown again, no longer giving out needles, telling his DA to prosecute crime. And people of San Francisco did kick out their one that was Ches Bodine, who was totally ineffective. And they changed around a city with just a common sense candidate. Does that give you hope, Britt?
3: Well, it does, and over in the long term, the city of Los Angeles cannot continue to be governed the way it has. These measures that Karen Bass has refused to put into place, they're what people want. They'll get them eventually. The question is when.
2: So let's move over and just talk about a guy that's going to have a primary tomorrow, next week. And that is Graham Plattner. And I've never seen a guy who have arrayed this many negatives hits against him.

0: him as he has. The latest one is contacting a series of women, eight women, maybe more, in a very dicey site. And now it's personal faux pas, but if you factor in the Nazi tattoo and you factor in it disparaging veterans as well as women and calling himself a communist, if I gave you that one pager, you'd say, Brian, of course you can't run this guy. But instead, they're still standing by him over in Maine.
1: Well, if one of those incidents you talked about, one of those circumstances you just mentioned, were all there was, I would think he could survive it easily. But this guy has got an absolute rail car full of baggage behind him. I've never seen anything quite like it. For him to still be standing, there's some thought he might even pull out of the race. He's so heavily weighted with it. And it's a very unusual state in the sense that a very unusual situation, I should say, in Maine, because, the incumbent governor, Janet Mills, who looked like headed for a certain defeat, stopped campaigning, but she's still on the ballot. So if he were to decide to pull out, she could then become the candidate for the Democrats. Susan Collins, a Republican incumbent, it seems to me, is if there's such a thing as a moderate Republican, she's it. So it's hard for me to imagine that Plattner, if he survives on the ticket, could beat her with all this baggage. But in this current atmosphere, people are not happy with the incumbent politicians across the board. But she's survived. Collins has survived this kind of thing before. So I think you'd have to bet that she can survive this.
0: So I want you to hear what Democrats are saying when asked about this, because he went to save his candidacy to Washington yesterday. Cut 21.
2: So what are the billionaires worried about? Why are they spending so much money trying to defeat this guy? And the answer is that he's going to stand up to the oligarchs.
3: Does the Democrats taking time for Plattner, is that perfect for ability?
4: We're going to beat Susan Collins and take back the Senate.
5: Believe that Janet Mills should unsuspend her campaign.
4: We're going to beat Susan Collins and take back the Senate.
6: Are you still supporting Graham Plattner?
4: As I said, I endorsed Graham Plattner. We're going to beat Susan Collins and take back the Senate.
0: So he said that. Senator Welch said that. Senator Warner said that. Adam Schiff says he is not going to support him, but for the most part, they think he's the real man card that they've been lacking to get men back.
1: Well, when he first emerged on the scene, he seemed like kind of a breath of fresh air, this guy who's an outdoorsman and he's a veteran and he all these things, but the stuff that's stacked up against him now is just astonishing. But I think they feel like they don't know where to turn. And, at this moment, in this extraordinarily partisan atmosphere, with the control in both houses, hanging by a thread to the Republicans, then I think the circumstance is such that you see Schumer doing what he's doing, which it seems to me is embarrassing almost. We're going to beat Susan Collins. We're going to take back the Senate. He doesn't ever quite mention Plattner, although he did acknowledge that he'd endorse him. So there you are.
0: I want to tap into your years of broadcasting knowledge and see what's happening with Barry Weiss over at CBS. She has shaken things up to the point where Sharon Alfonsi has not been renewed. And Scott Pelley blistered the new executive producer of 60 Minutes. And it's been widespread. And the quotes are out there and the tapes might be out there. He is incensed what he says is censorship against him doing his job. And I wonder, he's been fired now at 60 Minutes. And in terms of what he said to the CEO, he just went after this guy in the first win in a public setting. The next day, they tried to work it out, it looks like, and he was fired. Your thoughts about Scott Pelley being fired and how he's taking on management?
1: Brian, I've been in this business for more than 50 years, TV news. I have had many bosses. Some I really liked and respected, and some I did not. But I have found a way to work with every single one of them. And I've never been in a situation, I worked for ABC News for 23 years, I've never been in a situation where I've had to compromise anything that I thought was a meaningful journalistic standard. I've always found a way that I could satisfy myself and the people I work for every single time. And I'll guarantee you I don't know this guy who's been hired to be the new chief at 60 Minutes, but I guarantee you that if these correspondents here are willing to work with him, they'll be able to maintain their own sense of integrity and do good work. The problem with 60 Minutes is that it's had many screw-ups during its years, despite its reputation, despite the high ratings. It was time for a change at CBS News. Their evening news program is mired in third place. It has had, a long period of in third place, and I think, Barry Weiss is trying to change that, trying to, and it's going to take time. And a lot of these pompous journalists who work there don't seem to want to give her that time.
0: So I want you to hear Scott Pelley at the Emmy Awards kind of alluding to the fact that this where his direction, he thinks CBS is heading where he was heading. Watch. Let's listen.
7: There have been many great 60 Minutes correspondents over the years. I see Sharon Alfonsi there in the audience, one of our nominees tonight for her great work. But of course, in 1968, Mike Wallace was a founder of 60 Minutes. And toward the end of his nearly 40 years at the broadcast, I had the privilege of working with him. This scholarship, funded by CBS News, is a lasting tribute to Mike's example. Honest, fair reporting, repudiating bias of every kind. Please welcome this year's Mike Wallace Scholarship recipient, Santiago Campos.
8: While I want to thank CBS News for funding this generous gift towards my education, I want to also acknowledge how the recent direction of the outlet stains the legacy of Mike Wallace, the namesake of this scholarship. As corporate elites take hold over the very pipes through which our information flows, journalism that serves the people becomes increasingly harder to come by, yet ever more crucial. And what the people want is the truth. So if at any time you hesitate to utter the word genocide or remain silent in the face of blatant lies, remember to ask yourself, who is this for? I hope you choose us.
0: So that's which you're this in the next day he was fired, by the way. So, but your thoughts?
1: Well, these journalists who have failed for as long as I can remember to recognize their own biases and work against them are a huge problem. The public sees it. You see the polling on this is overwhelmingly shows that people think the news is slanted left. It is. It has been for a long time. It's not something you can't resist, but it's there. And these correspondents say they pompously assert that there's no bias. Of course there's bias. And it has been for as long as I can remember. And it's worse now than it's ever been. And the idea that CBS News and 60 Minutes are somehow not part of that is nuts.
0: And just to think, too, is like CBS just gave you this huge scholarship and then you destroy the network. If you really felt as though CBS is destroying its reputation, why are you taking the money? And then everyone applauds. And the thing is, they're not saying we want balance. They're actually saying we want it the old way, where our points of view get to last. And now they're being challenged. I don't know Barry Weiss. Britt, I don't think she's a conservative. I just think she's trying to be palatable to a bigger audience.
1: This is the thing. When Fox News got started, people thought there's no room. There's no room for yet another network. CNN was dominant. MSNBC, now MS Now, is just getting started. And there was a thought that we had no chance. A writer from the New York Times referred to Fox News as Rupert Murdoch's imaginary friend, as if, we couldn't exist. Now we're number one, dominant, because there was a view among a huge audience that the news that they were getting from the mainstream media was unbalanced and out of phase with what they saw as reality. We gave them an option, we gave them a choice, and they flocked to us. These journalists at these mainstream media outlets refuse to acknowledge that there's an audience out there that is different from the one they've been appealing to and larger. And the result is that, they're working one side of the street when there's a huge alternate audience that they could be appealing to and don't.
0: Yeah, I'm very curious to see what's going to happen. And also, the other thing is, I don't care if I'm waiting tables or if I'm lucky enough to be an anchor. You got to know who your boss is. You got to be respectful. Somehow, I think that sometimes these guys and these women might think they're bigger than the people that pay your salary. I just don't believe that.
1: They have a view of themselves as these stars of journalism who are upholding the highest standards. And of course, there's a cheering section for them. You heard it in the audience applause in that soundbite you just played. Sure. But the idea that that turns out that they're appealing to a narrower slice of the potential audience. Well, I think what Barry Weiss is trying to do is to say, look, we're not reaching the broadest audience we could and we should be. That doesn't mean you slant the news to the left or right. It means if you play it straight, be fair and interesting, and that's the challenge always, to be interesting and yet be fair, you can enlarge your audience instead of seeing it shrinking, which is what's happening with network news. The audience overall, no matter who's first place, has been shrinking.
0: Britt, always great to have you on. It's a very interesting times, and you always have a fantastic take. Britt Hume, thank you.
1: Thanks, Brian. Glad to talk to you, buddy.
0: You got it. Back in a moment.
9: Both sides, all opinions. It's Brian Kilmeade.

0: I love this place. I've been surfing here since I was a kid. Now, seeing my grandson out on the water, it means everything to me. Watching him and taking in the blue waves, the sea breeze, the blurry horizon.
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1: If we were hiding him behind the scenes, why did we ask the Trump team for the debate? I mean, we were the ones that proposed it. Like, if that were true, you know, why did we put him out there?
2: So you don't think that he was protected in any way?
1: No, I don't think he was protected. Hear that again.
2: But does he believe to this day that he would have defeated Donald Trump in that election?
1: I believe he would have beat Donald Trump in that election.
3: What do you say to that? Number one, she's right about that. I always wondered why they called for early debates and they were willing to give up on the, you know, the debate. They have the debate council that decides where the debate's going to be and who's going to be the moderators. Trump wanted to get rid of that, and he said, no problem. And I remember him saying, let's debate in June. And remember, Trump was on trial, and he said, I hear you're free on Wednesdays, because Trump was on trial in New York City. So on that point, she's right. But when she says she's never seen him like that before, that's not right. When she said that he was just slowing down a little bit, she didn't see anything else, that's not right. We know that's blatantly not right. We also know that they didn't like Kamala Harris. And then it was interesting, and I don't have time now, but they read back an excerpt from Kamala Harris's book where they talked about Doug and the Emhoff saying that they put the vice president in impossible positions and never gave her any responsibility, but gave her impossible jobs. You know what one of those jobs was? Seal the border. You know who sealed the border right away? President Trump. So it was not an impossible job. It was one of the many jobs J.D. 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
9: From ABC News, I'm Sherry Preston. It's been hours since the polls closed in California, but there's still a lot we don't know about who will be running for governor and the mayor of Los Angeles in November.
10: The vote count is underway right now here in Los Angeles County. Overnight, sheriff's deputies had the task of securely moving ballots from polling stations to the vote counting center. They did that in patrol cars and actually in helicopters as well. From the more outlying areas of the county, they fly ballots to be counted in the rescue helicopters to get them moved. The vote counting is underway. In closer races, it can take a while. It's not always immediate. Counties have 13 days now to count all of the votes.
9: ABC's Alex Stone says that's because every voter gets a mail-in ballot, and it takes weeks to count them all. Incumbent L.A. Mayor Karen Bass is advancing to a runoff. That we know. Other races are unclear. The $1.8 billion compensation fund set up for the president's allies has been put aside, says Deputy Attorney General Todd Blanche. However, says ABC's Rachel Scott,
11: despite dropping the fund, the administration
5: has made it clear it is still keeping an order that bans the president and his family from audits of already filed tax returns. Democrats labeling that blanket immunity. A judge in Florida is now reviewing the deal.
9: The U.S. and Iran trading attacks again overnight. It remains unclear where diplomatic efforts to end the war now stand. An encouraging report on private sector hiring, according to a company that handles payroll for hundreds of thousands of companies.
11: The ADP National Employment Report counted a record 122,000 new positions created in May, with employers of all sizes hiring. ADP says small companies, those with fewer than 20 employees, accounted for 49,000 of the new jobs, easily outpacing companies with over 500 workers.
9: Out of a job, longtime CBS journalist Scott Pelley, who was fired after a contentious meeting with his new bosses at 60 Minutes, Pelley accusing them of having slender qualifications to run the program. You're listening to ABC News.
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1: 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Stay connected.
2: I'm certified first warning meteorologist Nikki Sheeks, and for today, we have another round of scattered showers and storms in the forecast. For South Florida, we can expect about 40% coverage of this activity. Showers and storms will be streaming in from the west this morning and will continue to do so as we head into this afternoon and evening.
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4: 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We put great stuff on there. Everybody's talking about it. I want you to be a part of it, so check it out every day. WFDF is a new station we have, a brand new affiliate, AM 910 to Detroit. We can't wait for everyone in Detroit to hear the show. We are now at June 1st. It was our 16th year on the air, so that's fantastic. This hour, Ian O'Connor is going to break down not only the World Cup that's finally upon us, 1 week away. He's also going to break down one of the most intriguing NBA finals matchups in a long time. Knicks back, trying to win their first title in 53 years, taking on the San Antonio Spurs with the most exciting player, I think, since Shaq entered the league. Senator Rick Scott's also standing by. There could be a new governor in, Republican governor in Florida. We'll talk about that, as well as important legislation to finally fund the DHS. Hopefully we'll get past this week. But first, let's get to the big three.
5: Number three.
6: If we were hiding him behind the scenes, why did we ask the Trump team for the debate?
7: But does he believe to this day that he would have defeated Donald Trump in that election?
6: I believe he would have beat Donald Trump in that election.
4: You're the only one. Joe Biden's embarrassing book tour continues, or I should say Jill's. We will tell you how the former president resurfaced and believes he's lost what's left of his mind, disputing in real time the utter premise of the book.
5: Number two.
8: Final question. In order to get to that second phase, are you willing to release sanctions or release frozen money that the United States is withholding from Iran?
9: Right now, everything that's been discussed with them is that any sanctions relief is condition-based.
4: That is Secretary of State testifying today and yesterday. Major military action in Iran as the blockade is working, and so is our ability to repel Iran's attacks. It's about time we go back to a full-scale fight, I believe. If not now, November for sure, as President Trump faces some tough choices.
5: Number one.
10: This idea that I don't represent Democrats and Republicans and independents, anyone that's just a Los Angeles citizen that wants basic quality of life, I'll be able to show that in 5 months.
4: That is Spencer Pratt. Primary results today as we wait for all to count their ballots in Los Angeles. Examine the matchups. We will do that. And what it means for the midterms as controversy continues to swirl around one Democrat they thought was a star, and Bernie bros won't let go of. Let's bring in Lieutenant Colonel Alan West. Colonel, welcome back.
11: Hey, Brian, it's great to be with you, and greetings. College students over on a tour of Arlington National Cemetery.
4: You're doing a tour with college students, so that brings you back to Washington. Who are the students? Like, where are they from?
11: They're with the Young America's Foundation, YAF, and they're from all over the country. And tonight we'll take off and head over to the 82nd anniversary of D-Day. 4 days, and then get to...
4: Yeah, Colonel, we're having trouble getting listening to you. Like, you're cutting in and out just a little bit. You said that you're celebrating the anniversary of D-Day, and you're going to jump again there, right?
11: Well, I won't be able to jump this year because I had hip replacement surgery in December, and you have to have jumped within 6 months of going over to Normandy, and I wasn't able to do that. So I'll skip this year, and I'll do it again next year.
4: I want to bring you to a candidate in Maine. Now, if I told you this candidate has a Nazi tattoo of a Nazi guard in a concentration camp, praised Hamas, the Hamas raid that killed five Israelis, embraced political violence, suggested fighting fascism with guns, in the middle of a sexting scandal, called rural Americans racist and stupid, identified as a communist and socialist, downplays a woman being raped, and then mocked a Purple Heart soldier and said he should have died at the hands of the Taliban. If I told you that candidate is being protected by the Democrats and thought to be the one to beat Susan Collins, what would you tell me?
11: I would tell you that that's who the modern day Democrat Party is. It is a Marxist Islamist party. I mean, all you have to do is look at the person that they just nominated in New Jersey last night, who was a defense witness in the first World Trade Tower bombing attack for the blind sheikh. So, you know, you look at the person that's running for Senate in Michigan and who he's hanging out with. You look how they coddle this Hassan Piker, who talks about political violence. So America has a choice to make. It is very clear the direction that the Democrat Party in America is going, and whether or not this country, which is about to celebrate its 250th anniversary, wants them to be in charge of this country.
4: And I think Democrats are in the middle of a civil war. Are you getting that sense?
11: Yeah, I do get that sense. As a matter of fact, when you go over and look, listen to some of their commentary based upon this Jill Biden and what she is doing, they really are struggling in the direction that they want to head into, and they kind of want the past to be gone, but yet they see what is happening with this new wave of this, like you saw, the Bernie Bros, the Squad, and this leftist lurch, and they really don't know what to do, because those establishment Democrats, or Rahm Emanuel, or those types, they don't have a future in this party.
4: Right, and he does say, you know, women, men just should not be in women's sports, and we got to be stop getting get out of people's bedrooms and get focused on the classroom. But he's not really resonating on any of the polls. It's kind of strange because he has been around forever. Now, he's got the best personality in the world, but the person you are talking about is Adam Hamowy. He is a doctor, an Egyptian-born former combat surgeon, won the Democratic primary. Hamowy previously volunteered with a group in Bosnia that had been linked to Al-Qaeda. He's a vocal critic of Israel, wants to deny Israel the Iron Dome. He says we should cut off all aid to Israel. He's supported by the Squad and also socialist Bernie Sanders and Ro Khanna. So I'm just shocked that this guy won by, I think, 12 points.
11: No, this is the mainstream of the Democrat Party today, and you kind of have to ask yourself, who are the folks going out there and voting for these individuals? You even look at the person running to be the chief county administrator down in Harris County, which is Houston, Texas, Leticia, I forget her last name. But again, you know, the comments that she has made, and she's being backed by the Council for American Islamic Relations, which is an unindicted co-conspirator in the largest Islamic terrorism funding case in the history of the United States of America, the Holy Land Foundation case. So they're not hiding their associations. They're not hiding their positions, what they stand for. And as long as this Democrat contingent continues to go out and support these far leftists, these Marxists, these Islamists, they're going to continue down this path. America has a decision to make in this midterm election.
4: So Fayez Shakir, who used to work with Bernie Sanders as an analyst on our channel, they just read to everything I just read to you about Platner, Graham Platner. They read it to him, and this is what his response was. Cut 23.
12: So a lot of these wealthy elites would not like to see Graham Platner become the next senator, and therefore are trying to make him out to be the next Adolf Hitler.
4: Really? Is he making himself out to be that?
11: Well, this is who he is making himself out to be, and it's the truth. I mean, you know, after Ken Paxton won the Texas primary runoff, you know, you turn over to MS Now, and all they could do is talk about, you know, how bad Ken Paxton was, scandals and things of this nature. But yet when you have someone like a Graham Platner who has an SS concentration camp soldier tattoo on his chest, but yet that's okay. That's acceptable. So this moral relativism that they have in the Democrat Party, it's very disturbing. It's highly disconcerting.
4: So I want to bring you to Iran. What do you want to happen next?
11: Look, we got to put the pressure back on Iran. This whole thing about lifting sanctions, whatever, that regime has to be gone before anything is done. We've got to control the Strait of Hormuz and not talk about them opening up the Strait for us to and the rest of the world to have access to. We need to cut them off from their oil and gas revenues. That's the means by which they support themselves. So we got to regain the momentum. I mean, it's kind of like when my Atlanta Falcons were up 28-3 in the middle of the third quarter against New England Patriots, and they ended up losing in halftime. I mean, in overtime. So you do not let up. You do not take your foot off the gas pedal.
4: All right. So here's the toughest question. In what game do the Spurs get eliminated by the Knicks?
11: Look, let me tell you something. I'm living down here in Texas. I saw you and Lawrence going back and forth. Lawrence is not going to have to eat sardines. You will be eating barbecue, and you'll be wearing a San Antonio Spurs tie. They have an incredible alumni. They have a incredible history. I think they're going to hold off the Knicks. It'll go to game six.
4: Game six. That means it would end in New York? I don't see that happening.
11: I just get ready to cry, brother.
4: Just keep in mind, they're the hottest team, I think, one of the hottest teams in the history of the playoffs. 11 straight, two straight sweeps.
11: Now, and as Lawrence told you today, does that talk about the New York Knicks, or what does that say about the competition they were up against?
4: Wow, you minimize this tremendous run from a number three seed. That's incredible. All right, we'll see what happens, Colonel.
11: I'm just saying you got to look at it both sides.
4: No, you don't. It's the Knicks have not won in 53 years. I do not have to look at both sides.
11: I remember Willis Reed and all those great teams y'all had. We'll see.
4: Well, the problem is you're referring to 1973. That's the problem. That's what you remember. Colonel, thanks so much. It's great what you're doing with those kids and Normandy as you tour Arlington. Appreciate it.
11: God bless. I'll send you pictures, brother.
4: You got it. Thanks so much. That's Lieutenant Colonel Alan West. When we come back, Rick Scott. You're listening to the Brian Kilmeade Show.
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0: The talk show that's getting you talking. You're with Brian Kilmeade.
1: At the end of the day, right now, even though they say they have walked away, those negotiations are still going on. If Iran knows that if they walked away from the negotiating table, that would put the United States in a position where they would have no choice but to restart kinetic operations against them. And if combat operations ensue, the United States this next time is not going to hesitate, not going to pause. President Trump is going to utterly destroy them and then begin to take down the infrastructure that supports their economy so that it will literally drop them to the knees, in addition to what we are trying to do with the blockade that's in place.
2: Commander Kirk Lippold weighing in about what's next with Iran as we hear talks are ongoing, but then CENTCOM announced they defeated multiple Iranian ballistic missile and drones, carried out more self-defense measures in Iran. U.S. forces then shot down multiple waves of those drones, fired at the U.S. military assets in Kuwait, but 64 were hurt at a Kuwaiti airport there, and it's been shut down. So what's going on here? Senator Rick Scott, Armed Services, Homeland Committee, and chairman of the Subcommittee on Sea Power, joins us now. Senator, what should be the next step for us?
3: Well, I don't want to underestimate what Trump's trying to do here and his ability to get a deal done. I think he's doing everything he can to get the regime in a position that they have no choice but to give up their nuclear ambitions. And so I hope the diplomacy works. I know he doesn't want to put more troops in harm's way. I know he doesn't want to destroy more of the country of Iran. But I personally believe that's what's going to happen. I don't personally see how it could happen. But don't underestimate Trump. He's gotten a lot of stuff done, but I just don't see how they're ready to capitulate yet.
2: Do you worry, for example, that the blockade by all accounts is working? You know, we have destroyed their, we have over 13,000 strikes. One of the things we've done is destroyed their ability to make more ballistic missiles, which has always been a goal. It's going to take them at least 3 years in order to do that. You know, the Navy, but they still have the Mosquito Navy. We blew up since 40 of those Boston Whaler type boats, which are very lethal. But in the big picture, if we have $6 a gallon gas, Senator Scott, people feel as though it's going to be a so-called bloodbath, political bloodbath in November. You feel that worry?
3: Well, look, none of us want to see high gas prices. I grew up in a poor family, so high gas prices are an immediate impact on families. And it hurts, you know, our poorest and middle income fast and the worst. But let's all remember, we don't want to be destroyed by a nuclear weapon. What this president's doing is doing what other presidents failed to do, and that's protect American lives. And so I think we've got to give the president time here to try to make sure we get a deal. But I think at some point he's going to say, look, they're wasting our time. So we'll, you know, something's going to happen to get oil prices down by November. Either it's going to open the blockade and they give up their nuclear ambition, or we'll annihilate them and they'll give up their nuclear ambition.
2: So as we look right now at what you guys are tackling, is this going to be the week you finally fund DHS?
3: I sure hope so. I think we should be doing it tonight. I mean, first off, we made a big mistake by not funding it back in January. We should never have funded all the Democrat priorities and thousands of earmarks without funding all of Homeland Security. So hopefully today we'll get to what we have to do, is which is a voterama, which means it'll take only Republican votes because Democrats are not going to vote for it. So we all have to stick together, and we got to get ICE and CBP funded. This is ridiculous that they've not been funded for now, what, over 100 days. We've got to support law enforcement. We know Democrats don't care about law enforcement. And we, and by the way, looking around the country, we got illegals, criminals that are killing Americans. We had just in California, some illegal killed two ladies and an infant. I mean, this is happening, it seems like, every day. How the Democrats support this stuff, support these illegals, criminals, I don't get it. And look at what's happened up in New Jersey with the riots there. No Democrats calling them out for that. Matter of fact, one senator went up and went there. So I just don't get where the Democrats are. Their positions are toxic for Americans. They want open borders. They want to keep criminals here. They want to destroy our economy with higher and higher taxes. So their ideas are horrible for this country. That's why I think we're going to have a great November.
2: Do you really? Some people are worried about the Senate. Well, you have Susan Collins trailing by 8 to one of the most flawed candidates and unlikable candidates I can remember. But Democrats think he's all man. you know, with the Nazi tattoo. I'm talking about Plattner with the sexting scandal, hoping that saying a Purple Heart winner should be dead, and just mocked him. And it goes on and on and on. But yet there's your Senate colleagues, Democratic Senate colleagues, are sticking by him. Why?
3: I mean, that's who they are now. I mean, think about it. They're sticking by a guy like that. They're sticking by the candidate up in Michigan that's clearly anti-Semitic. There's their campaign with Hassan Piker, who wants me murdered, went to Cuba to support the Cuban regime, and was every capitalist murdered. So this is what the election is going to be about this November. Do you want the radical Democrat? There's not a non-radical Democrat anymore. I mean, they all support these anti-Semitism, anti-Israel, open borders, support criminals destroying our families. That's who they support today. And so that's why I think this November, as long as our candidates run good races, we will win.
2: I guess the best chance to flip would be Mike Rogers. And you used to do this. You would control the committee there. Mike Rogers over in Michigan. John Sununu over in New Hampshire, perhaps. Susan Collins to hold. But Ossoff thought to be the most vulnerable. Do you still think he's vulnerable in Georgia?
3: Absolutely. So I campaigned on Monday with Rick Jackson, who's running for governor down there. If Rick can win, he's going to create a lot of energy for the governor's race, which will give us energy for the Senate race. So I think we got good candidates in the Senate race. So one of those two will be our Republican candidate. Both can win. But I think the fact that if Rick is our candidate, he will bring the Republican votes in. If a Republican governor wins, Republican senators win.
2: We got 20 seconds left. Are you going to support Byron Donalds for governor?
3: Absolutely. I think Byron's working hard, and he's going to be a wonderful governor.
2: Okay, and we'll see what's going to happen on the other side. Since your time, Florida's become a red state. Are you convinced?
3: Oh, absolutely. When I got elected in 2010, there were 560,000 more D's. Now I think it's 1.5 million more R's.
2: I know, and more are coming, believe me. I'm in New York, and everyone's packing up as we speak. Thanks so much, Senator Rick Scott. Appreciate it. Brian Kilmeade Show. Back with Ian O'Connor next as we preview the big Knicks-Spurs series and talk a little World Cup.

0: Scott Singer says he's America first, but Singer opposed Donald Trump for president and was endorsed by pro-impeachment Democrats. As mayor, he supported gun control and worked with Biden on radical Green New Deal policies. Florida conservatives can't afford another rhino career politician like Scott Singer. Dan Franzese is the solution, a pro-Trump businessman fighting for America first. Vote Dan Franzese for Congress.
1: I'm Dan Franzese, and I approve this message.
0: Paid for by Dan Franzese for Congress 2026.
2: ABC News, I'm Sherry Preston. Vote counting goes on in California in some of the biggest races on primary day. So far, only one projection on the two big races. Incumbent L.A. Mayor Karen Bass moving on to the runoff, telling her supporters,
3: "We have led a grassroots campaign because we want to bring change to our city.
2: It's not clear who she may face, but it could be reality TV star Spencer Pratt, and so far no projections on the governor's race where dozens of people were running. Officials in Kuwait say dozens of people are hurt and one was killed in an Iranian attack on the country's main airport. The airport was closed for a time today, but it's since reopened. Bahrain also saying it came under attack from Iran as well. Over 400,000 Ford SUVs are being recalled. Federal officials say certain Expeditions and Lincoln Navigators from 2018 to 2022 could have an issue with their seatbelts. This is ABC News.
4: This is a Bloomberg Bunny Minute. Somewhat down day on Wall Street as investors eye headlines from the Middle East. Different picture for Macy's. It's been growing its luxury business and improving the assortment of products it sells, and that's paying off for the department store giant. It is lifting its sales outlook. Growing number of Americans finding relief from soaring fuel prices in a used car market that has plenty of electric vehicles around. Pre-owned EVs now available in more shapes and sizes than just a few years ago, and they are a relative bargain compared to a new car. More than a third of used battery-powered cars sell at about half that amount. And artificial intelligence is getting a boost from the bathroom. Toilet bowl maker Toto capitalizing on an unexpected surge in demand from chip gear makers. Toto has expertise in ceramics designed to withstand dirt particles, corrosive materials, and high temps. AI spending is lifting sales of holders that keep silicon wafers in place during chip fabrication and other materials used in chip making as well. Denise Pellegrini, Bloomberg Radio.
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8: I'm certified First 40 meteorologist Nikki Sheeks, and for today, we have another round of scattered showers and storms in the forecast. For South Florida, we can expect about 40% coverage of this activity. Showers and storms will be streaming in from the west this morning and will continue to do so as we head into this afternoon and evening.
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0: And it sounded, and same thing with Philadelphia, they sounded like it was an ick home game when they were away. I don't know if it's going to be the same thing in game one in San Antonio tonight, but I think it's going to be a blockbuster ratings because, number one, San Antonio's got their rich history. They got a 7'5" center who's only going to get better. The most impactful player maybe to come into the league since Shaq, but Ian O'Connor knows more. Columnist at The Athletic, 6-time New York Times bestselling author, and has a great column out today for Mike Brown's Knicks. It may be now or never to win an NBA title. Ian, your thoughts about this game one of the 7-game series?
1: Hey, Brian, great to be with you. I think it's really important for the Knicks to continue to play from ahead, obviously with the 11-game winning streak. If they can set a tone in game one, I think that would be very important for them. Now, if they lose and they come back and win game two, go back to the Garden in New York City 1-1, I think they're fine. But obviously the Spurs are favored. I actually think the Knicks are going to win this series. But certainly it wouldn't be a shock to see Wembanyama win his first of what might be many championship rings.
0: Right, and he is somebody who's not only tall, and quick, but he's so athletic. This is a phenomenal athlete. He's not just a big body. Like, Shaq looked like pure muscle when he came in the league, and Ewing, raw strength. But this guy looks like athlete.
1: Yeah, he really is. And Shaq, of course, was all about power and just being an old-school traditional center underneath the basket. We've never seen anything like Wemby, the way he could shoot the ball from range. I mean, sometimes, Brian, when he takes a three, he looks as comfortable as Steph Curry pulling up from the logo. I mean, it's amazing to see the way he handles the ball, and we have never, ever seen a player like Victor Wembanyama. And so the Knicks have to deal with that. Now, they did beat San Antonio twice out of three games this year during the regular season. Of course, we all know the regular season, it's not the playoffs, so everything has changed. And it'll be fascinating to watch. And listen, the Knicks' only two championships in their history came at the expense of Wilt Chamberlain, who was really the first Goliath in the NBA. Now they have to beat this new age giant. And I do think they have a pretty good chance to do that.
0: But why do you think this is now or never for them? I'm under the belief, too, this isn't the beginning of a dynasty. This is a team that's been put together, got steadily better and better, add a piece here and there. But it's not. I look at Oklahoma and I go, that team's going to be contending for 10 years. I don't think I could look at the Knicks and say that either. And is that really the premise of your article?
1: Yeah, and I think I've just been around doing this for 40 years where there were occasions where you saw a team that was progressing through the playoffs year by year. And then, of course, they win a championship. And you think, okay, they're going to win two or three over the next 5 years. And it never happens. And that's part of it. It's like this is an opportunity where they are really, their starting five is completely healthy, which is kind of rare this time of year. Obviously, Mitchell Robinson coming off the bench has the broken pinky finger he's got to play through. And that's significant. But this is going to be maybe the only time the entire starting five is really fully healthy. They're playing great. They've won 11 straight playoff games. This is the first time
0: around. They've had 8 days off, right?
1: Right. And, you know, that could be a problem, too. So they have to manage that. Going into the Cleveland series, game one, they came out rusty. So we'll see how that plays out. But the Spurs are very young. This is their first time around. I looked it up. I think Jalen Brunson has played in 81 playoff games in his career. Wembanyama has played in 17. The Knicks have been in the playoff wars. The Spurs, this is their first trip through. So this is a golden opportunity to win a championship. It's been 53 years. I was there in 99. And listen,
0: when they got to the finals and lost in five.
1: And lost to the Spurs in five. And Tim Duncan, and that was Duncan's first of five rings. So this might be the beginning for Wemby. But after that 99 finals, I figured, okay, the Knicks will get back. And they never got back. It's 27 years. So the Knicks have to treat this opportunity like they're never going to get it again. And that was the point of my piece.
0: All right. So here's Mike Brown after winning the Eastern Conference. Remember, it's pretty unbelievable that the Knicks got to the conference finals and fired their coach, Tom Thibodeau, because he wasn't using his bench among the reasons. And they will all be hurt, banged up, and exhausted by the end of the year. And it happened two straight years, and they made a change. Here's Mike Brown, cut 48.
2: What makes this Knicks team so special?
3: It's just the players. The players that we've assembled, or Mr. Dolan and Leon assembled, they're just great, great human beings. And they're obviously fantastic basketball players. People.

0: always asked me to compare the teams that I've been with to the finals, and the only way I knew how to do it, because they're different human beings, was to put some intangibles up there. Every single one of the guys on the team has sacrificed. Every single one of the guys on the team has a competitive spirit. Every single one of the guys on the team is connected. Every single one of the guys believe in each other and the process, and they all hold me and each other accountable. Just a heck of a group.
1: And yeah, I mean, it's true. It took a while to build this group up, 53 years since they've been there, and so all these years since they got to the finals again. But Mike Brown did you know, had a reputation of being a good, I guess, teacher. Was an assistant with Golden State when he got to the finals. I guess LeBron had him fired. But he was known as too nice of a guy, you say.
2: Yeah, he was. But Joe Torre was also known as too nice of a guy when he got the Yankees job in 95, and then had that work out. So there's a lot of similarities there between Buck Showalter, who was the Yankees manager in 95, and Tom Thibodeau, who obviously was the Knicks coach up and through last season. They were guys who cleaned up the organizational mess, did all the dirty work, and then somebody else came in and got them over the top. So that's what Mike Brown has done. I give him credit, Brian. In the first round series against Atlanta, the Knicks were down 2-1, and they were in trouble. If they lost that series, Mike Brown gets fired, no question about it, and I think they blow up the roster. He changed the entire offense and started running it through Carl Anthony Towns, his center. He turned him into a point guard. And that showed me that Mike Brown is fearless. He did not worry about the consequences of failure there or getting fired. He's been fired 4 times. So I give him a lot of credit for making a bold move for the betterment of the team in the middle of a winner-else playoff series. And that's one of the main reasons why the Knicks are today where they are right here in San Antonio.
1: But when you look at Carl Anthony Towns, he was a one-way player who always got ridiculous, they say, dumb fouls. And he asked to be that point center, didn't he?
2: Yeah, he did. And listen, you got to give Brown credit. A player came to him with a good idea, albeit a risky one, and he went with it, and it worked. And in the Cleveland series, they went away from it because it wasn't going to work against the Cavaliers. And so one of the reasons Brown got hired and Tibbs wasn't brought back is Brown is flexible. He is a collaborative person. And that's what James Dolan and Leon Rose, the team president, that's what they wanted. And Tom Thibodeau was not that kind of coach. And honestly, when they made that move, I would have kept Tibbs because he's a very good coach. I would have played it safe. But they didn't, and the gamble has paid off in a very big way. And I was 8 years old the last time the Knicks won a championship. Mm-hmm. Another reason why I wrote that column today, it's time. It's time for them to finally break through, and this is their moment, I think.
1: You know, it was brought up to me yesterday about New York. So for people listening around the country, New York's got two teams for everything. And you're a Met or Yankee fan. You're a Ranger or Islander fan. You're a Giant or Jet fan. But when it comes to the Knicks, the Nets aren't really got that rivalry that the Mets and Yankees and all those others have. So that's why this is almost a unifying team, where you're not people. When you have two teams in a city, you're always divided. Oh, that's you guys who are in the championship. But this is the one team where it feels like everybody's pulling for this one team.
2: That's a great point, Brian. And my colleague at The Athletic, Fred Katz, said if the Knicks were running for office, they would run unopposed. That they're the only team in New York where that's the case. And you're right, the Nets just don't have a fan base, a big fan base, not that relevant. So it really is, if you're a basketball fan in the tri-state area, you're basically a Knicks fan. So it is unique that way. And you feel the energy around the city. It's unlike anything else. And I remember in the 90s when the Knicks were knocking on the door for a championship every year, they didn't get through. But it really felt like they were bigger than the Yankees, who were winning championships. And I believe their TV ratings on the MSG network were actually better. So this is an unbelievable, New York City is an unbelievable basketball town when the Knicks are good. The problem is, for many years, since 1999, they have been terrible. So now they're back. And obviously Brunson, a lot of people don't think a small player can be your best player on a championship team. I disagree with that. And we'll see how it plays out.
1: But he's not bringing the ball up as much. And I think that's a big change, too, where last year I pretty much predicted the offense. Get it to Brunson, find a way to back in. If he doesn't shoot, he gets fouled. And if he doesn't get the foul, the other team gets the ball. Even though they had success, it was so predictable. They are less predictable now. I want you to hear from Brunson, and we want to talk about him. Cut 49.
3: Your teammates always talk about how you make them better. Just how have they helped you become this conference finals MVP?
4: They give me the confidence. They let me be me. I think most importantly, we all believe in each other from top to bottom. It's an honor to play with them, honestly.
3: What are you most proud of about this group?
4: Resilience. I think that we've been able to stay focused, stay composed. It starts at the top of the organization. It starts with Mr. Dolan, front office, coaches, all the way down to us. I mean, like I said, from top to bottom, it means something.
1: He's a number two pick for Dallas and was not starting a lot of his career in Dallas before he chose the Knicks. Tell everybody about Jalen Brunson.
2: He's an amazing player in a lot of ways, Brian, and obviously the son of Rick Brunson, now a Knicks assistant coach, who played. He was a backup on that 99 Knicks finals team. And so as the son of a coach, you could just see that on the court. And obviously he had a great coach at Villanova in Jay Wright, one of the best to ever do it. And he doesn't do it with size, speed, or athleticism. He does it with his brain. He does it with amazing footwork and savvy and moxie and all those things. And, you know, he sort of carries himself the way Derek Jeter did in New York. I think he studied Jeter a little bit. But in a game that is dominated by bigger, faster, more athletic people, he is a legitimate superstar. And it is sometimes he gets off shots and you're like, how did he get that shot to go? He's just an amazing player because he wasn't blessed with extreme physical skill. As you see most of the superstars in the NBA, the LeBron James types, you know, they're just different players. And Brunson wasn't blessed with that kind of ability or size, and yet he finds ways to dominate games, particularly in the fourth quarter. So, yeah, I mean, the only small players who were lead superstars on championship teams were Steph Curry and Isaiah Thomas. And in the modern age of basketball, I can't really think of anybody else. I think Brunson certainly has a great chance to join that group.
1: So it's interesting. He could have went anywhere. It took less money to go. The Knicks were accused of paying too much for him. And then he ended up taking less money than he needed to stay with them and leave them cap room, which is pretty amazing. But there's video out there of him as a kid at Knick games as a little kid. And number two, training with his dad, who was relentless with him, worked him hard. And his dad said, I would have backed off at any moment if he said he didn't want to play, but he wanted to get better. How much he had to use his left hand, how many layups he had to make before he could leave the court. Have you seen some of that video, that home video?
2: Oh, yeah. I've seen that multiple times. And, you know, when I see that video, I think of, obviously some people watching it would think like, wow, Rick Brunson is really putting his young kid through hell. And Tiger Woods has said this in the past. A lot of people thought that of his father. But Tiger said, I was pushing my dad to take me back to the range to hit another 300 golf balls. He wasn't pushing me. I was doing it. And I think there was some of that in that relationship with Jalen and Rick Brunson. Jalen was really driven to be great. And he had to work harder than most people because he didn't have some of the physical skills that they had. And he really is, it's a credit to him for putting in that kind of work for most of his life. And everybody says, well, you know, Jalen shouldn't win this game. He shouldn't win that championship. But he always finds ways to beat people who are allegedly more talented than he is. And look, he's going to have to do it again in this series against Wemby, who's 7'4", 7'5". When he gets in the lane, he's got to adjust his shot. He's got to use that amazing footwork to just get shots off. And we'll see if he can pull it off.
1: Yeah, we'll see. And then we'll see if they have any rust, or are they just going to say, man, are we rested? And looking at tonight's game, the Knicks are really, even though they've won 11 in a row and you want to keep that streak going, they're really playing with house money in a way, or do you view it differently?
2: I just think, well, they have to get one of two here. I don't think you want to go back to the Garden. Obviously, you don't, down 0-2. You could win two games in New York, and then all of a sudden you feel like, all right, we have momentum, but it's still San Antonio's home court advantage in those final three games. If you can get one here, particularly tonight, I just think it really sets a great tone for the rest of the series. You make the Spurs play from behind. Mm-hmm. It's not absolutely necessary to win tonight. I just think it would be a very good idea.
1: Ian O'Connor, columnist for The Athletic, is here, 6-time New York Times bestseller. Ian, the amount of celebrities at the Garden has always been the case. Even when they're bad, you're not as many, but now it's just packed. And the President of the United States is going to be in New York on Monday. Could you describe what the world's most famous arena is going to be like?
2: Yeah. Well, Dolan and Trump, they've been friends for a long time, so I'm not surprised that the president will be there. It's going to be electric. I remember the way it was in 1994 and 99 when the Knicks were in the finals. Remember in 94, game 5, was the night of the O.J. Simpson chase. The Knicks were taking a 3-2 finals lead for their first championship since
1: 1973. So they were in game six, though, right?
2: No, but they end up losing game six and seven. They won game five, but that night in the Garden, most of the fans were following the O.J. Simpson chase. It was the most surreal sporting event I've ever covered in my life. And so, yeah, I think the Garden will be absolutely electric because a lot of Knicks fans feel, the older Knicks fans, feel like this team reminds them of the Red Holtzman Knicks who won in 1970 and 73. They share the ball. They hit the open man. They play defense. That's Clyde Frazier, Willis Reed, Dave DeBuscher, Bill Bradley, those people. So I think there's a love affair between the city and the team. And so games three and four and six, I think the atmosphere will be off the charts.
1: All right, Ian, and we'll see if the ratings are reflected in that. Ian O'Connor, we hope to talk to you along the way. Always love having you on. Appreciate it, Ian.
2: Hey, same here, Brian. Take care.
1: All right, 1-866-408-7669. Back in a moment.
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0: 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I've been surfing here since I was a kid. Now, seeing my grandson out on the water, it means everything to me. Watching him and taking in the blue waves, the sea breeze, the blurry horizon.
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1: I've talked to many, many former Biden aides that were around at the time, and they feel that a lot of this book is an attempt to really rewrite history in a more complimentary light than maybe the Bidens, than maybe the reality is.
2: Right, you think? Alex Thompson talking about Jill Biden's ridiculous tour where she, this is the craziest thing. Did you hear the story, Allison, that she got up in the morning at around 5 o'clock to prepare for grammar school, and she just thought that Kamala Harris won the election. And then she put on the TV and realized that Donald Trump won, and I ran upstairs and said, Jill, why didn't you tell me? And she goes, yeah, she lost. There's not a syllable in that sentence. Do you think for a second the current first lady wouldn't stay up and understand that Donald Trump won the election?
3: And does she not have a phone like everyone else in this country that you see the alerts nonstop?
2: Right. You go, oh, I don't know who's going to be the next president. My fifth graders have to learn vowels tomorrow. Which, by the way, does she really need to teach? I have to get, tomorrow is the election day to find out who's going to replace my husband coming up. But I got a big day with my fifth graders. Come on.
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3: From ABC News, I'm Sherry Preston. A new development in that hostage standoff we've been telling you about all morning. It's been going on at a bank in Bakersfield, California. Here's ABC's Alex Stone.
4: According to law enforcement sources, the situation is now over. All of the hostages who were inside the Chase Bank building in downtown Bakersfield have now been rescued by police and the FBI, and the suspect, sources say, is dead. This went on for many hours. A man went into the building yesterday and claimed to have a bomb strapped to his body and was holding hostages. Two came out last night. A short time ago, others were seen coming out as it all ended.
3: ABC's Alex Stone. Votes still being counted in the California primaries. It could take more than a week for them to finish. The Supreme Court clearing the way for the GOP to use a congressional map that a lower court ruled intentionally discriminates against black voters.
5: The bottom line is this is the culmination of years of litigation in Alabama. It is now removing one of those two majority black districts, a seat held by Democrats, and is the latest indication now that these race-based politics, including those that protect minority voters, are starting to give way to a new era.
3: ABC's Devin Dwyer. The job of finding a job was a little easier last month. ABC's Jim Ryan has numbers from payroll processor ADP.
6: 122,000 positions opened up, with 8 out of 10 sectors that ADP looks at showing gains. Education and the healthcare sector led the hiring spree with 57,000 positions. The payroll processor says median annual pay is now at $61,500, a 4.4% increase from May of last year.
3: Some of the New York subway stairs have been painted orange and blue as the New York Knicks travel to San Antonio to take on the Spurs in Game 1 of the NBA Finals tonight. The Dow is down 389 points this hour. You're listening to ABC News.
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13: I'm certified first warning meteorologist Nikki Sheeks, and for today, we have another round of scattered showers and storms in the forecast. For South Florida, we can expect about 40% coverage of this activity. Showers and storms will be streaming in from the west this morning and will continue to do so as we head into this afternoon and evening.
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12: 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It's Brian Kilmeade.
15: Everyone, so glad you're there. It's the Brian Kilmeade Show. We have a lot going on this hour, and it's all going to be coming your way while we're watching Marco Rubio testify on Capitol Hill for the second straight day. The talent is unbelievable. His knowledge of what's going on out there, especially in time of war. You have Democrats who are running for president trying to score on you, and it's just not working. I'll play you some clips to give you an idea. Martha McCallum at the bottom of the hour. Karl Rove standing by right now. We've got great news. WFTF AM 910 in Detroit is now going to be airing our show. We continue to add affiliates. Added one in Texas yesterday, or excuse me, last week. And it's 910 AM, Detroit's News Talk Superstation. And you can always get us on YouTube. We post after the show. 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So let's get to the big three.
16: Number three.
17: If we were hiding him behind the scenes, why did we ask the Trump team for the debate?
18: But does he believe to this day that he would have defeated Donald Trump in that election?
17: I believe he would have beat Donald Trump in that
15: election. Okay, I'm going to ask Karl Rove that because no one else thinks so, all right? You have Kamala Harris not able to do it, but Joe Biden, who can't remember his name, would do it? Please. He embarrassed himself last night, too, right at 92nd Street. Why? Next.
16: Number two.
19: Final question. In order to get to that second phase, are you willing to release sanctions or release frozen money that the United States is withholding from Iran?
20: Right now, everything that's been discussed with them is that any sanctions relief is condition-based.
15: How about that? Major military action in Iran as the blockade is working, and so is our ability to repel Iran's attacks. However, they are scoring on the Gulf states. It's about time, in my view, we go back to a full-scale fight. If not now, November for sure, as President Trump tries to salvage the midterms and take out an enemy.
16: Number one.
21: This idea that I don't represent Democrats and Republicans and independents, anyone that's just a Los Angeles citizen that wants basic quality of life, I'll be able to show that in 5 months.
15: Primary results today as we wait for all to count their ballots in Los Angeles, examine the matchups and what it means for the midterms as controversy continues to swirl around one Democrat they thought was a star. Now I think he's an anchor, but the Bernie bros are standing by him. Karl Rove joins us now. Karl, first off, let's just talk about what's happening in Maine next week. They're going to have a primary. Do you expect Graham Plattner, with all his problems, the latest is a sexting scandal, calling for the death of a Purple Heart recipient? I mean, just a number of controversies. Is he going to survive this?
0: Well, yeah, because, you know, Janet Mills, the governor, is on the ballot, but she withdrew. And my sense is that the primary will be dominated by the far left in Maine, and they'll nominate this guy. You know, and really, you have to sympathize with him to not know that you had a Nazi tattoo on
15: your chest. Yeah, it happens to all of us.
0: 15 years. Happens to all of us. I mean, you know, what didn't you get a Totenkopf on your chest, too, is just a joke? I mean, you know, yeah, and wear it for 18 years and never inquire into it? No, he's a walking disaster. Did you see the new thing? It turned out that he saw a picture of a bunch of German and Swedish infantrymen fighting the Russians in like 1941, and they're wearing the German helmets. And he says, "Oh, really cool helmets." And I mean, this guy's an embarrassment for the Democrats, and they're stuck with him.
15: But they say that they're low on men. And then losing the man vote. And this is their ticket to the man vote, Carl.
0: Yeah, yeah. Let's have a guy who gets married in 2023 and by 2025 is sexting, as he said, up to six. The Oppo research person in his campaign said it was a dozen, but it was up to six. And it's an issue between my wife and I, and we worked it out. And then takes Chris Kyle, an American hero, and slanders him, saying, "Well, he indiscriminately shot innocents, not terrorist fighters." And on what basis? On what basis? And I mean, to slander a man who wasn't there, who is an authentic American hero, whose comrades in arms loved the man. I mean, it's amazing.
15: It is. And some of the other things that have emerged yesterday, we find out in the Iowa. And let's dig into this, because Iowa is something the Republicans got to worry about. It does seems like they're losing a lot of the farm vote. And whether it's the tariffs or the Chinese not coming through on the soybeans, there's a sense that part of the president's base of the farmers is fracturing. And that could be trouble as Ashley Hinson gets the Republican nomination endorsed by the president against Josh Turek, who's a Paralympian. So your thoughts about this matchup?
0: Well, first of all, each side's got their best candidate on the field. Ashley, she's terrific. He's got an inspiring story. He is the more moderate of the Democrats. He beat a guy who's a state senator from Iowa City, which is the more blue part of the state. He comes from a suburban area around Des Moines, where you got to win independents and Republicans in order to get elected as a Democrat. So we've both got our best candidates on the field. I think we ultimately prevail, because I think Iowa has changed fundamentally. But you're right. Look, if you're a farmer and you're right now engaged in planting, or you were engaged in planting not too long ago, a couple of weeks ago, you're paying $5.63 a gallon for diesel. That's a big, costly input.
15: And fertilizer, and right? Prices
0: get, yeah, and fertilizer, even, you know, fertilizer's, you know, 20-25% higher than it was last year. And where's diesel going to be in October when you're doing the harvest? And so, yeah, we've got to worry about this. It's the Dakotas, particularly North Dakota, that's more soybean country. You know, Iowa's more corn, but you still got to worry about the cost of inputs.
15: So this in the 12th district in New Jersey, I'm just stunned that Democratic Adam Hamowy has won their primary by about 10 points, and he'll go against Greg Mealy. But this is a very left-wing district. Okay, Democratic. But this guy was actually working with an interpreter for the blind sheikh and a defense witness. He's the utter definition of in and around terror. He is anti-Israel. He is pro-Hamas. He's saying it's genocide. He wants to cut off the Iron Dome. I mean, the links to terror are everywhere, 25 years since the 9/11 attacks, and he walks away with this primary win.
0: Yeah, well, first of all, he got like 28% in a multi-candidate race. New Jersey does not have a runoff provision, and you're absolutely right. He was let's talk about this a little bit more for your new listeners. He is a defense witness in the trial of the blind sheikh who was convicted of being involved in the 1993 bombing of the World Trade Center. That's where they tried to bring it down by driving a truck full of explosives into the basement of the parking garage and blow it up. And the blind sheikh played an intimate role in that and went to prison and is still there, I think, today.
15: He's
0: dead. Okay. So, well, thank God he's still dead. So, but, you know, here's his associate who claims, well, I did it as a youngster. Well, everything that you've done since then tends to indicate that those sympathies that you had with the blind sheikh and with enemies of America still remain. And now you're going to be sitting in the halls of Congress, a guy who basically says Israel should not exist. And my sympathies have been with the terrorist advocates of revolution in the region and attacks on America.
15: So I want to go to what's going on in Los Angeles. Still counting votes, but it looks like Spencer Pratt came in second and Karen Bass is locked up first. Here's Spencer Pratt on what he's going to do. Cut two.
21: The next 5 months, I'm going to have time to build out this team to show everybody the level of Democratic supporters that I have behind me, the heavy hitters that are in this room that are all behind me. And I think this idea that I don't represent Democrats and Republicans and independents, anyone that's just a Los Angeles citizen that wants basic quality of life, I'll be able to show that in 5 months. I feel very confident that I'm going to continue to work hard, learn everything I need to learn, build my teams, show all the experience that I'm going to surround myself with, because that's a concern people have. All he has no truth. I'm going to build that experience around, and we have 5 months to put the best team the city could ever dream of around me.
15: So what are his chances, Carl?
0: Well, it's now one-on-one. There was another candidate who was much further to left than even Bass, but was critical of Bass.
15: Nithya Raman.
0: Yes, Cynthia Raman, and he's got a shot. Look, he's a quirky guy. He's not a Republican. I love how everybody keeps saying Republican. He's an independent who has Republican support and Democrat support and independent support. I mean, he's absolutely right. The only way that he got this far was by being above politics and being critical of her ability to manage the city. And she did a terrible job on the fires that cost him his home. But more important than that, over the years, she's done a terrible job on virtually every facet of being the governor, or excuse me, being the mayor of this important city.
15: So on the governor's race, Steve Hilton looks like he's going to walk away first, and Xavier Becerra will be second. But when he goes to just a one-on-one, I was watching CNN. One of their pollsters said there's only a 10% chance that Steve Hilton wins. Here is Steve Hilton last night. Cut 14.
1: Change is coming to California. Change is coming to California, and it's long overdue.
15: Will it be change?
0: Well, it's an uphill climb, first of all, in my column tomorrow, I refer to this as the Brit versus the Bland. I mean, Becerra is he is a nothing burger. I mean, he was an adequate attorney general. He was he was there as the Health and Human Services Secretary, but he is not an outgoing individual and not particularly effective. And so, Hilton has a chance to do something, which is to help build the Republican brand by being an interesting candidate who talks with candor about things that must be done to put California in the right direction. I mean, I was out there day before yesterday, and in Monterey at Sylvia and Leon Panetta's final lecture series of the year. It was me, Rahm Emanuel, Tim Ryan, who ran against J.D. Vance for the Senate in Ohio, we had a great time, but it was, and Hugh Hewitt was there. There were two on the right and two on the left. But what was universal was we had dinner beforehand with, and it's a generally, moderately liberal place. I could not believe how many people were just, California has blown it. I'm a Democrat, or I'm an independent, there's a sense that the state is floundering under Gavin Newsom, and that the choice that they had between, Tom Steyer spending over $200 million on advertising and Becerra, who is, for most Democrats, it was a better choice simply because he wasn't spending so much money.
15: So did they say that at lunch or did they say that publicly? I would love to hear Democrats be honest publicly.
0: Well, it's still a Democrat state, and so they're a little, I don't know how candid they are. But look, Pratt's right. Look at Pratt's very interesting article the other day about his campaign and how, he has what there are of Republicans in the city, but you go and it's a very atypical, apolitical crowd that involves small business people and all of the wonderful ethnic minorities that make up the mosaic of Los Angeles, particularly those that are small business people, landlords and so forth, shop owners, and a significant number of sort of the Hollywood types to say enough is enough. So California is in such a bad shape that it strikes me if there's any chance for Hilton to win, it is by playing to his instincts. I've talked to him about this. His instinct is go big. Talk with candor about what's ailing the state and what needs to be done to put it in the right place. Lay it out there in an energetic campaign of new ideas and fresh approaches. And you heard it. Change is coming. That's going to be his message.
15: Carl,
0: here's the changes.
15: Don't you think he deserves a lot of credit? Nobody knew who he was. He's got a British accent, and he's walking around, and next thing you know, he's in first. And I know it's a jungle primary, but still, he could easily be in single digits. I look at the governor of San Jose. He had all the money behind him, and the guy's got 5% of the vote, you know, known as the subway runner.
0: Democrat mayor of San Jose, who's done a good job as mayor. Here's another interesting thing that's going on in California.
15: San Francisco.
0: 11th district. Yeah, Nancy Pelosi's district. The two more moderate candidates are in the runoff. The guy who was the chief of staff to AOC comes in a distant third. And the guy leading it is Scott Wehner, who is, you know, he's gay, you know, gay rights legislation as a state senator. But he is viewed as a moderate comparatively, and particularly when it comes to fiscal affairs and management. And he runs first.
15: Excellent. I just think that there's a sensibility, common sense, I think, comes back. And I think Republicans can run on that, too. So I think that would be great. So, Carl, if you look in the big picture at where we're at now, if you're a Republican, how worried are you about holding the House and the Senate?
0: Well, look, the history tells us that the odds of the Republicans keeping the House is slim. It depends upon a popular president. And, you know, I was there in 2002 and President Bush had a 61% approval rating. And even then it was damned hard. And then we had 1998 and 1934. Those are the only times in a midterm election where the White House party has picked up seats. Every other time it's lost. And they don't have many that they can lose. Three seats and they're in the minority. So it's likely the Republicans will lose the House. The question is by how much? And that's going to be key. They helped themselves a little bit in redistricting. On the other hand, they made themselves a little bit more vulnerable by increasing the number of seats that lean or are likely Republican at the expense of, putting a few more in the solid column, flipping some from Democrat to Republican. The Republicans are likely to keep the Senate again because the map benefits them. But if it's a wave election and the Democrats put up good candidates, then they've got a good chance in North Carolina. They were hoping they'd have a good chance in Maine. They've been at, you know, they're good. They got a guy named Dan Sullivan to run against Dan Sullivan in order to mess up things in Alaska where they have this weird ranked choice voting. You know, they've got the race in Texas that they're going to be spending an ungodly amount of. They're going to be buoyed by Iowa. Last night, Iowa in the Cook Political Report went from likely Republican to lean Republican. They're running, you know, in Montana and Nebraska, they're running independents. Now, they got whacked a little in Montana because in Montana, more people voted in the Democratic primary this year than voted in the Democratic primary 4 years ago in the midterm. And that, to me, was a deliberate statement by Montana Democrats. We're not going to roll over and let you, Schumer, force an independent, the president of Montana State, down our throats. We're going to run a candidate of our own.
15: Carl Rove, so much to talk about. We always love the quality time, and your background shot gets better each and every time. And I know you've read every one of those books over your shoulder.
0: Thank you for letting me on to being on the most spectacular TV radio program in America. Wow. And congratulations to the new listeners in Detroit. Where'd you add in Texas next week? Because then if it's a little town I can go to the diner and say I was on the Kill Me show.
15: I'm not going to give it away yet. It's going to be a surprise. All right. I'm not going to give it away yet, but I will tell you where to go. So that'll be great. Carl Rove, thanks. Wait a second. I just got it right now. Brownwood.
0: Brownwood. Brownwood has the best fried chicken in America. I've been there's a I stopped there when I head west.
15: There you
0: I
15: go.
0: Drive through Brownwood. Yeah.
15: All right.
0: Congratulations.
15: We got a home station for you. Carl Rove, thanks so much. Go get him. Back in a moment.
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1: Hey, welcome back, everybody. Thanks to everyone who went to Reno, Nevada on Sunday. Saturday was great. We're going to be back in action July 11th in Pensacola, Florida. History, Liberty, and Laughs. It's where I have a chance to bring history to life. So I have George Washington, Secret Six, Thomas Jefferson, the Tripoli Pirates, Andrew Jackson, the Miracle of New Orleans, Sam Houston, and the Alamo Avengers, what happened after the Alamo, the President and Freedom Fighter, Abraham Lincoln, Frederick Douglass, and the Battle for America's Soul, and then we have Teddy and Booker T. I'm able to bring that to life and bring you through the American story on year 250, and people really seem to be resonating. So I want you to go to BrianKilmeade.com, and we're going to be streaming live on Fox Nation, but there's nothing like seeing me in person. Trust me, I'm with myself all the time. It is a thrill. Don't move.

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1: ABC News, I'm Sherry Preston. A hostage situation in Bakersfield, California, now over. The suspect, who was holding an unknown number of people and threatening to detonate a bomb, was shot and killed by an FBI agent on the scene. All of the hostages are free and no one else was harmed. The Supreme Court giving the go-ahead to allow a congressional map in Alabama that was previously struck down for intentionally discriminating against black voters. ABC's Devin Dwyer has more on the three liberal justices who dissented.
2: Strong words from Justice Sonia Sotomayor, joined by the others. She said that the court did unleash chaos because it's so close to the election. In fact, Alabama has already had its primary vote. The governor saying overnight that she is now scheduling a new special primary in August 11th, for these new districts that are going to be implemented.
1: Primaries in a handful of states last night, including California, where Los Angeles Mayor Karen Bass will advance to a runoff. This is ABC News.
3: This is a Bloomberg Money Minute. The U.S. and Iran clashing overnight, with Iran targeting the U.S.'s main naval base in Bahrain and an air base in Kuwait with missiles and drones. The U.S. struck an Iranian command center in response. Now, the military says no Americans were harmed. Meantime, the International Atomic Energy Agency says that the risk of Iran secretly pursuing nuclear weapons now is higher than it was before the U.S. and Israel attacked Iran. But all that is sending oil higher and stocks lower. All three of the major averages began the day at record highs, but right now, the Dow and the NASDAQ both down around 0.7%. The S&P almost 0.5% lower. Oil is up above $95 a barrel. And in Uber's annual list of items that ride-hailers left in its cars, there was a brand new fridge last year, a 75-gallon fish tank, a police ankle monitor, a couple of wedding dresses, and a group picture taken with singer Donny Osmond. Tom Busby, Bloomberg Radio.
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2: I'm certified first warning meteorologist Nikki Sheeks, and for today, it's another rainy day across South Florida as we're seeing scattered showers and storms moving in from the west and then pushing offshore. This will continue through the rest of the afternoon and into those evening hours. And with the rainfall and cloud cover, temperatures only topping out in the mid-80s this afternoon.
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5: Final question. In order to get to that second phase, are you willing to release sanctions or release frozen money that the United States is withholding from Iran?
6: Right now, everything that's been discussed with them is that any sanctions relief. Now, remember, sanctions come. There's international sanctions. There's congressional sanctions. There's executive sanctions. So some we can release and some we cannot. But any sanctions relief is condition-based, which means it has to be in return for the reason why those sanctions were put in place in the first place, which is their nuclear program.
7: So that is Marco Rubio yesterday, the Secretary of State, National

0: I mean, it's very, I mean, I think it's a stretch to call this a continuing ceasefire at this point. We have a lot of kinetic action that's happening. The hit on the tanker and then these retaliatory hits that we saw in Bahrain overnight. I think Iran, from the beginning, everyone was surprised that Iran lashed out against these Gulf states, right? Their neighbors. Why are they going after the Gulf states? They say they're going after U.S. bases in those places, but they're hitting, you know, civilians.
1: Airports, yeah.
0: In the Kuwait airport. Can you imagine if you were in Newark airport this morning and it got bombed?
1: Yeah.
0: I mean, this is a huge deal. I think they're trying to calculate how to drag this out. They like this ceasefire arrangement at this point because it allows them to continue to try to lock down the strait. The longer they have this ceasefire in place, the longer their ability to kind of bake into the system in the strait that you go through us. And there's an app now to help you get through the strait if you're a tanker ship and you want to basically apply to Iran and this is how much it's going to cost. This is when you're going to go through. This is your time. The longer we allow that to go on, the more normalized it becomes. And I think that's a big part of what they're trying to do here. And I think they continue to hit the Gulf states. They want the Gulf states, I think, now to turn on the United States to say, you know what, this is too much. We can't deal with this. Why did you start this whole thing? I think we have to continue to look at the big picture. This is a 47-year regime that has attacked Americans over and over again. If someone doesn't put an end to their bully domination in the region, it will go on like this forever.
1: So I was talking to a higher up person, and not the president, but talking to someone very close to the president last night. He said the blockade is working and working extremely well. Iran's trying anything and everything to break through. They're extremely frustrated. It's not. And when they don't get through, like last night, that's what causes them to hit out at the Gulf states. They think in 2 months, Iran has to come to the table, but the president doesn't feel like he has 2 months. But right now, he's worried about $6 a gallon gasoline. And in the big picture, this person said, try to save the president. No one's going to remember $6 gasoline if you can break this regime.
0: If you can break the regime.
1: And there's people close to the president, like the vice president, that wants this to end tomorrow. Yesterday, I should say. And those are the people close to him. And the people that could actually explain how it won't, like Cooper, Admiral Cooper, is not talking to the president every day. He's not in those meetings. The DNI, Tulsi Gabbard, was never in a meeting. She missed like 100 meetings, not invited. While others were in there talking about what needs to go forward, and the president's listening to all of it and then deciding what to do. And he says multiple times he was close to just going back full bore. At the very last minute, was a Gulf call or a call from an aide that changed his mind. So it's a really tough position the president is in right now. But I do think that people have to emphasize 13,000 strikes on their military infrastructure, 8,000 from the Israelis, 13,000 from us. You should keep in mind, they cannot make ballistic missiles. A lot of their stuff is buried and damaged, and they don't have water. They only have 2 hours of electricity. Everyone's forgetting how much damage has been done to Iran already.
0: I think it's a great point, and I think that the problem is that the only thing that the Iranian leadership cares about is the Iranian leadership. They'll figure out ways to get what they need to survive. I'm sure they have water. They don't care about the condition of the people in the country. But I think all of the things that you're pointing to have undermined and knocked the legs out from underneath this regime in a way that I think we all hope could lead, and I don't think people should give up on this, could lead to an uprising of the Iranian people. And I sense the frustration that people have about why hasn't this happened already? A, they don't have weapons. B, that we haven't been able to supply anyone. The president doesn't want to supply the Kurds. He doesn't feel that they're a credible ally in this fight. But, you know, you look at the fall of the Soviet Union, for example, and I look at this from the big picture. I look at Iran, Venezuela, Cuba. You know, North Korea is always in that picture to some extent. But right now, those three places, it's like dismantling a form of the Soviet Union in the current environment, right? These are enemies of the United States. These are places where they can harass us, undermine our other policies around the globe in the Middle East, South America. So I think that it takes time, and I don't think people should lose hope that this regime can topple and that there could be a better future for the people of Iran. And I hope the Gulf states can hang in there. I hope that this constant barrage at the Gulf states, I think, is designed to wear them down, to make them nervous, and to have

0: them turn against us.
1: So there's reason to believe that we can hear everything Iran's saying. And it's reason to believe that the Gulf states have playing both sides of the fence. Mm-hmm. Outside the UAE. The UAE seems to be our closest ally in the area, but they spend their whole culture is horse trading. That's how they exist.
0: That's right.
1: Don't we should not think we have a true friend in the area. And he said, also, our NATO allies could be a huge help. He goes, if we just had two or three, England, France, we'd open up the strait in 2 seconds.
0: Absolutely.
1: And the president's 100% right. And say, president goes, absolutely. I don't need him, but we're not going to forget it. I think that's where the president's going to go to the NATO summit.
0: Yeah.
1: I think he's going to blast him. I want you to hear Marco Rubio yesterday about the supreme leader who's ultimately making the decisions, which is shouldn't make you optimistic. Cut 25.
2: Talks with Iran are not like talks with Switzerland, okay? They're very different. They have agreed to negotiate aspects of their nuclear program that just a month ago, just a year ago, they were refusing to even mention, much less enter into discussions about. That is not a guarantee that ultimately it will lead to a deal. I think there are indications out there that he is increasingly engaging at some level, although all of his communications have been in writing and through intermediaries.
1: So we killed his father, we killed his wife, killed his kid, and maimed him.
0: Yeah.
1: How interested in peace do you think this guy is?
0: I don't think he's interested in peace at all. I think, you know, I know the president said in an interview with Miranda Devine that she asked, would you want to meet him? And he said, well, I haven't, something to the effect of, I haven't really thought about that, but yeah, I guess I would want to meet him. And I think that's just the president indicating, as he has all along, that he wants to have open dialogue and he wants to talk to anybody. He wanted to talk to the leader of North Korea, Russia, China, all of them. But I think that it goes back to the point that you made in the beginning. We have to have a little strategic and national patience with this fight. You have to keep your eye on what is right, whether it's in Iran or whether it's in Ukraine. You have to have a steely spine. And the president, as you said before, Brian, he is in a very tight position between gas prices, American sentiment in this country, and the legacy issue of a real shift in the Middle East that would change the region, would change the region for generations to have Iran out of the picture. So these are difficult decisions, but that's why people are nominated and elected to the presidency of the United States. It's a very, very tough job. And a lot depends on his ability to see this through. I know a lot of people want him to finish the job. And I think there's a lot of arguments in favor of that.
1: So Senator Wicker, not somebody who gets up every day saying, what does Donald Trump want to do? Senator Tom Cotton, so obviously Lindsey Graham. You have Senator Tillis, finish the job. Mm-hmm. And I was saying to them, like, why don't you say that? You know, why is the president doing this by himself? Like, if you really want him to finish the job, it would help if you found a microphone
0: right. And
1: took on Chris Murphy and Cory Booker.
0: Absolutely.
1: Who wants to say we're losing. I go, why don't you come out and say it? And the president would like to know, you know, I'm doing the right thing. And they know he's doing the right thing. But if they get to November and they find a way to hold the House, even if they don't find a way to hold the House and Senate, and it'll be Titanic expert if they lose, upset if they lose the Senate, I believe, he's taking them out. The midterms do matter. You can't pretend they don't matter.
0: Of course they do.
1: But he is, if they get to November and the memorandum of understanding is not in place or in place and being broken, all bets are off to a guy that the gloves are off to a guy that is not going to be back. You know, he's done one term and he's done after this and he's going to finish him off. And he wouldn't leave it for JD or the next Democrat who clearly won't do this.
0: I think you're right. I look at it and I think, you know, the president himself has said, I don't care about the midterms. I care about this larger issue. I'm not sure that you would see a far tighter situation in the House and the Senate if this war wasn't happening at all. I think even without this war, you have very tight battles going into the midterms. And I think a lot of it comes from anti-Trump sentiment around the country. So, and I think you would see that playing out regardless. I just think when you look back long term, obviously you have to find a way to loosen things up in the strait. But I think that the changing of the guard in Iran in a meaningful way is something that would be an enormous legacy for this president.
1: As Mark Thiessen said, he said, look, if I'm paying $5 for gas, make it worth it. So get
0: right,
1: a win.
0: Exactly.
1: Go get a win. So I'd rather not pay and not get the win or make it a gray area. When we come back, Jill Biden spoke out and was confronted with a passage from Kamala Harris's book. Mm-hmm. Martha McCallum will come back. Not only tell us what's on her show at 3, but I want to get her feeling about Jill Biden's book that really should be on the fiction side of the library. Back in a moment.
0: Next.
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13: I'm Gianna Gelosi with your Fox True Crime Minute. New court filings in an Iowa murder case offer a glimpse of the prosecution's evidence in a fatal shooting that shook the real estate industry 15 years ago. 53-year-old Kristen Ramsey was arrested last month for first-degree murder in the April 2011 death of Ashley Auckland. Auckland was working an open house at a model townhouse when she was shot in the face and the chest at close range. Court documents say a woman who was in the neighboring townhome said she heard two loud noises a few seconds apart, then saw Ramsey by the model home's front door before she was seen by her car talking on her phone. The filings show that call was to an employee of the company that owned the development. At the time, Ramsey was a sales manager. After Ramsey drove off erratically, the witness went to the home and found Auckland unresponsive. Two search warrants were executed at Ramsey's home, including one carried out less than a month after the shooting. In both cases, the document says authorities found guns, illegal substances, and posters threatening violence. There's more on the story at foxnews.com or subscribe to the Fox True Crime podcast. I'm Gianna Gelosi with your Fox True Crime Minute.
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2: Just like you won't admit President Trump is losing this reckless war of choice, and just like you couldn't admit that the shoes the president bought you were too big, you clearly don't know what winning means. And not because the facts are unclear to you, it's because telling your the truth would cost you your job. And the American people are entitled to a Secretary of State who tells them the truth even when the president doesn't want to hear it. And my constituents, our service members, deserve better. Mr. Chairman, I yield back.
3: I don't know what shoes she's talking about. What is she talking about?
4: Representative Burchett, you are recognized.
5: Thank you, Mr. Chairman. If you'd like to answer any of that.
3: Yeah, I don't know about the shoes. I mean, he gave me some floor shine shoes. They're actually pretty good. They fit fine. I don't know what she's talking about. And maybe that's what she's referring to.
2: Your shoes look very nice today, Mr. Secretary.
3: How can you see them? They're way down here. We're talking about shoes. Are you guys kidding me? I mean, is this the Foreign Affairs Committee or is this like a circus? What is this?
6: So, you know
7: good
6: what he's talking
7: question.
6: About? So, Martha McCallum's here.
7: Good question. Can you imagine people, you know, 50, 60 years ago in these forums having this kind of conversation? It's inane. It makes you wonder, like, how do these people get elected?
6: They're looking to, well, he did it yesterday. Do we have that cut from yesterday, too? And we played it this
7: when
6: morning.
7: When he said, like, about the TikTok?
6: Yeah.
7: I know you're doing this for your TikTok video. It was Jackie, the senator from
6: Nevada,
7: yeah,
6: I got it right. Yeah, it was Jackie. It was Jacob, not Jackie Jacobs. But where is that? Here we go. Jackie Rosen, cut
7: Jackie
6: 29.
7: Rosen, yeah.
6: Cut 29, yeah.
8: This is why I was shocked to see that you were at a party with President Trump in Miami instead of accompanying Vice President Vance to Pakistan for negotiations.
3: What party was I at? I was at a party?
8: It's publicly reported, and there's photos there.
3: But what party? No, but you're going to say that. I'm going to answer it. I'm going to answer
8: but
3: that question, because that's an absurd statement. I was not at a party. Where I was is next to the president, because in the midst of those negotiations, I was in communications with them. I know your staff wrote up this cute statement for your TikTok video, but it's not true, and it's not real.
6: Anyone?
7: Thank you.
6: Right. So
7: thank you. I just love that he's not letting this stuff blow by him. He's like, no. I'm going to answer your question, as stupid as it is, essentially.
6: Right.
7: But it's so true. And I think social media is like, you know, I use it. We all use it. It's basically the downfall of society. And he's right.
6: Right. True. Or, you might see enough to want to see more. So Marco Rubio yesterday, but you're not going to touch him. He is emerging as a true star of this administration. I mean, it was pointed to me, if you want to know what's going on when Marco Rubio is involved, think of it as something that goes well. And a case in point is Venezuela.
7: Mm-hmm.
6: And number two is watch Cuba.
7: Because
6: it is thoroughly a Rubio operation. And he's doing it exactly like he wants to do it. They're letting him go.
7: Mm-hmm.
6: And the president, I don't explain, they're very different. But there's such a mutual respect between the two. And the first time I saw it, when he was senator on foreign relations, and he basically, Trump, who was just had a brawl with him during the primaries, said, you handle Central and South America. And he took the lead on all these things. And he's like, I cannot believe how much gravity the president's giving me to work here. And he's started making real progress.
7: You know, I think the evolution of Marco Rubio has been extraordinary to watch. He was always very smart. As a young man, he was elected very young. You know, watch him go through all of this process. I think one of the most difficult periods for him was when he was up there on stage with President Trump running for the nomination of the Republican Party. It was very rough and tumble. You know, talk about inane conversation. They got into like hand size and all that stuff. That never fit him. Like, it always looked uncomfortable for him. And I think right after that, I think it's very interesting that he's the only person who was on that stage with him who has won the respect of the president in such a forceful way. And it's because he is deeply educated, very well read. He understands these issues. He's lived them.
6: Yeah.
7: And you can see it in his own lived experience. There's nothing like watching our Secretary of State speak perfect Spanish in these environments and float back and forth between English and Spanish in that environment when he's dealing with Cuba and Venezuela. So it's impressive.
6: So I want you to hear Jill Biden on The View confronted with...
7: Is this going to be not impressive?
6: It couldn't be least impressive. Cut 38.
9: In her book, she alludes to a much more fractured relationship between the Bidens and the Emhoffs. She writes that your family asked if she and Doug were loyal to your family. And she wrote that her husband, Doug, said they hide you away for 4 years, give you impossible bleep jobs, don't correct the record when those tasks are mischaracterized, never fight back when you're attacked, never praise your accomplishments. And then he added, and still they have to ask if we're loyal. Yeah. How do you respond
10: to that?
9: You know,
10: I never saw that. I never felt that way with Kamala and Doug. I thought we were a great team. Joe.
9: You look shocked.
10: Yeah, I mean, it's, I don't know. We were a team.
6: Your thoughts about this?
7: I think it's interesting. I think I'm glad that these questions are being asked of her. I think it's interesting to watch her answer them. She seems to be caught off guard quite a bit.
6: Absolutely.
7: Quite a bit.
6: Who's on your show?
7: So we're going to speak to Rebecca Heinrich about what's going on in Iran. We also have, I think, a great lineup for the California race, which we've been covering really closely. We're going to talk to Kevin McCarthy and Billy Bush, who's been working closely with Spencer Pratt on this election. There's a long way to go there. They're going to be counting votes for 3 weeks in this thing. So stay tuned.
6: Yeah, at least he's a solid second. I don't think that Rahman can close an 8-point gap, but you never know. All right, we're going to watch you today at 3 o'clock and always keep it here on the Brian Kilmeade Show. Thanks so much for listening.
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19: From ABC News, I'm Michelle Franzen. In California, a hostage standoff and bomb threat that began yesterday at a bank in Bakersfield ended with the suspect dead. ABC's Alex Stone has more.
20: According to law enforcement sources, the situation is now over. All of the hostages who were inside the Chase Bank building in downtown Bakersfield have now been rescued by police and the FBI, and the suspect, sources say, is dead. This went on for many hours. A man went into the building yesterday and claimed to have a bomb strapped to his body and was holding hostages. Two came out last night. A short time ago, others were seen coming out as it all ended.
19: Primary races across states yesterday, including California, where results for the top two candidates in the mayoral race are still being tallied. Incumbent Mayor Karen Bass receiving enough votes to move on to November's runoff election. Who she faces, though, still not known. And the governor's race, still undecided. Republican Steve Hilton and Democrat Javier Becerra have been neck and neck. Here's ABC's Lionel Moise.
21: In the state's governor's race, 61 candidates were on the ballot.
0: Former Fox News host Steve Hilton, who was endorsed by President Trump, was leading in the overnight results. He hopes to become the state's first Republican governor since Arnold Schwarzenegger. But to do it, he'll have to beat Democrat Javier Becerra, the former Health and Human Services Secretary.
19: The Pentagon confirmed it shot down a wave of Iranian drones targeting U.S. forces in Kuwait. ABC's Mary Bruce has more.
21: The U.S. and Iran overnight trading heavy fire after the U.S. struck an empty oil tanker that it said was trying to breach its blockade. That then set off a string of attacks by both sides, with Iran firing ballistic missiles at neighboring U.S. military bases in Bahrain and Kuwait. Now, none of their missiles hit their targets, but Kuwait's airport was severely damaged.
19: And excitement building for game one of the NBA Finals between the New York Knicks at the San Antonio Spurs court tonight. You're listening to ABC News.
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19: Private sector hires exceeded analysts' expectations last month. ABC's Jim Ryan has the numbers.
25: The ADP National Employment Report counted a record 122,000 new positions created in May, with employers of all sizes hiring. ADP says small companies, those with fewer than 20 employees, accounted for 49,000 of the new jobs, easily outpacing companies with over 500 workers.
19: ADP's report says the median annual income is $61,000 and $500, a 4.4 increase from last year. 7 months after President Trump commuted his sentence, former Republican Congressman George Santos faces a new federal investigation. The probe focusing on suspicious bets placed with a prediction market platform. ABC's Sophie Flay has details.
26: Back in February, Santos released this video.
27: I'm going to be there for the State of the Union in the gallery, guys.
26: At the time, Kalshi was taking bets on who would attend President Trump's State of the Union speech. Sources say Santos placed wagers tied to his own attendance, but during the address, he posted, "Watching State of the Union from an airport TV was not part of the plan." By skipping the speech, sources say he pocketed tens of thousands of dollars.
19: Santos was expelled from Congress in 2023 and pled guilty to identity theft and wire fraud. A Frontier Airlines flight from Puerto Rico to Chicago forced to divert to Miami. A man now in custody accused of trying to open the door mid-flight. Michelle Franz in ABC News.
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32: I'm certified first warning meteorologist Nikki Sheeks, and for today, it's another rainy day across South Florida as we're seeing scattered showers and storms moving in from the west and then pushing offshore. This will continue through the rest of the afternoon and into those evening hours. And with the rainfall and cloud cover, temperatures only topping out in the mid-80s this afternoon.
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0: welcome, welcome. It is Eric Erickson here across the United States, back at the home office. I told the guys on Delta last night, I love y'all, but I am really tired of seeing y'all. I got a week's reprieve next week and then head to Oklahoma City and Tulsa. Yes, it is my birthday. Thank you for the well wishes. We can move on from that. But if you would, please, I've been highlighting a nonprofit every day for you to consider supporting. Today is the Tim Tebow Foundation. They, in addition to helping rescue trafficking victims, they do a lot of work with special needs kids. If you text the word donate to 33777, you can support the Tim Tebow Foundation. Friends, remember the video that came out towards the end of the 2016 campaign? It was Donald Trump talking to Billy Bush, and he said, you know, I can just walk up to women and I can grab them by their, you know what. That's what Iran has done to President Trump. You need to know that. You need to understand that. Don't be mad at me for telling you. People are dead in Kuwait. Missiles have rained down on Kuwait, on the airport in Kuwait. They have been targeting American positions in Kuwait and Iraq and Bahrain. And the president of the United States has thus far done nothing. He claims we're at a ceasefire. The only person who's at a ceasefire is the president of the United States. And it's time for the president to respond. You know what they call the seat on the back of a motorcycle? You have any idea? It's a word I can't say on radio. It rhymes with itch. They've kind of put Donald Trump in that seat. This is embarrassing. You should be embarrassed that your nation has started a war with Iran and the president has now chosen to allow Iran to attack the allies who helped us and he has done nothing. You should all be upset at this White House. And I'm sure some of you will try to rationalize it as there's 7D chess that the president is somehow engaged in, hoping for the economic collapse of a tyrannical regime that is not going to collapse economically because they're a tyrannical regime. They have the guns and the people opposed to them do not. So the president could choose to do something. He could choose to unleash Netanyahu. Interestingly enough, Prime Minister Netanyahu, I must correct myself because multiple reports out of Israel and the United States said, yes, the president and Benjamin Netanyahu had a heated exchange, but no, the president did not go on a profanity-laced tirade. This morning on CNBC, Benjamin Netanyahu, the prime minister of Israel, said, actually, yep, the president had a few choice words, but they're still friends. They just have a disagreement. At this point, it is very clear. We began a fight with Iran. If we let go of the tiger without having defanged it or declawed it, they will try to kill us. They will try to kill us. So we can kill them or let them kill us. They are firing on our friends and allies who are angry with us, you should know. The Saudis, the Kuwaitis, the Emiratis, they decided to hitch their wagon with the United States. Remember, the United Arab Emirates, they left OPEC. They decided they wanted a closer relationship with the United States of America. And they bailed on OPEC. And they are being attacked by Iran. They are being attacked by Iran because we attacked Iran and they helped us. And now we are not helping them except by shooting down missiles defensively. How many more attacks must go on before we respond? It's time for us to respond. Mr. President, it's time. You've prided yourself on not starting wars. You started one. You need to finish this war. You need to finish this. The Iranians at this point are playing you the fool. They believe the American press corps. They believe that they are in a strong position, and frankly, they're not. You have wiped out their Navy, you have degraded their Air Force, and you have reduced their capacity to launch drones and missiles. But in the 2 months that you have sat on the sidelines, you have allowed Iran to rearm, and you have paid attention, and we have watched them rearm, and you know they have rearmed. You know where they're keeping the arms. It's time to go blow them up again. Listen. It was a choice to start this war. It was a choice. And there were very good arguments on the other side against it. I supported it. I supported the president starting it. But you can't look at the status quo if you are a supporter of the president and think he has left this in a good position. You can't look at it that way. Before we started the war, our allies were not under missile attack from Iran. They were not blowing up civilian airports in the Middle East, with the exception of Israel. We now know from multiple reports that came out that Netanyahu and the Israelis had a regime change plan that they wanted to carry out in Iran. And the president of the United States listened to Erdogan in Turkey, who is not actually our friend. He just makes kissy face to Trump, and the president fell for it. And the president, as a result, told the Israelis not to implement their plan. It's time for them to implement their plan. You can't start a war in the Middle East and then say, okay, bygones, with a group of terrorists. So I hope the president is going to do something. I hope they are formulating a plan. Spare me the 5D chess, though, because we've allowed them 2 months to rearm. We now know from Marco Rubio, Iran did mine a large section of the Persian Gulf. We need to go back in and blow them up. The only way to get out of Iran is to go through Iran at this point. Oil prices continue to go up. The markets are falling today. The bond yield is going higher. We are headed towards economically uncharted territory. It's time for the United States to clean up the mess that we ourselves did start. It's time for us to go finish Iran. Now, there are ways for us to do this. The president says no boots on the ground. I'm fine with that. We don't necessarily need boots on the ground. However, what we do need is a sustained bombing campaign. We need a real strong bombing campaign from the president of the United States and the American military. We have a military unlike any other military on planet Earth. We have the capacity to do things that others cannot do, including Iran. And the Iranians have believed a Western press that hates the United States of America and is against us, an American press that is against the United States because Donald Trump is in charge of the United States. It's time for us to remind the world that the United States is the superpower. It's time for us to remind Iran that they are a third world hellhole, and we will make sure they are reminded they are in hell. Sarah Eisen from CNBC did an interview with Benjamin Netanyahu this morning. As I mentioned, it was a very good interview.
1: Okay, so I know you're fighting that, but on the call, what is your expectation for what the president expects from you now when it comes to Lebanon and fighting Hezbollah?
2: I think he understands that Lebanon has been taken hostage by Hezbollah. It's basically taken over the country. It's an Iranian proxy that puts all the citizens of Lebanon at gunpoint and uses Lebanon as a platform to launch terror missiles into our cities, to launch killer drones against our civilians. And so if we want to save Lebanon and if we want to get a Lebanese-Israeli peace, as I do, we have to disarm Hezbollah. And we have to demilitarize Lebanon. And I think that's a goal that, it's not I think, I know that this is a goal that the president and I share. And that's what we have to do. So we're trying to, how shall I say this, degrade Hezbollah so that a free and independent Lebanon can emerge. We're still working on it, but we're en route.
1: But did you tell him that you would stop in order to get the peace talks going?
2: No, I think what we discussed is something else. They were firing, Hezbollah was firing these terror missiles into our cities. You know, they hide behind their civilians and they fire at our civilians. Like Hamas in Gaza, they commit double war crimes. And we are responding and we're targeting the terrorists themselves. The terrorist chieftains, many of them are in Beirut. So they're giving orders to target our cities from Beirut. And we said, if you keep on targeting Israeli territory and our cities and our communities, then we'll take out these terror chieftains in Beirut with surgical strikes. And an understanding seemed to have evolved two days ago, really, that they will not target Israeli territory and we will not target the terrorists in Beirut.
1: Has that helped?
2: I'm not sure, because it looks like we're checking this, that they fired into our territory. In this case, we'll, if that happens, we'll obviously respond. But I think that on the whole, that's a beginning of a change. But ultimately, the change has to be to disarm Hezbollah. You know, you can't have these genocidal terrorists taking over this poor country of Lebanon, using it to try to invade Israel the way that Hamas invaded us, murder our civilians, decapitate our men, rape our women. It's just, no country would accept.
1: And yet you're...
0: Exactly. That is what Hamas did. That is what Hezbollah is doing. And they're doing it as a proxy for Iran. Israel has a right to defend itself. But if that means going over and bombing Iran to defend itself at home, we should allow them to do it. If we're not going to take the fight to Iran, we should allow Israel to take the fight to Iran, because Hezbollah is nothing more than a proxy for Iran. And right now you've got the United Arab Emirates, Saudi Arabia, Bahrain, Egypt, Jordan, and Israel all on the same side, along with Kuwait. It's a remarkable turn of events. The president of the United States has united the Middle East and Israel, Arab allies and Jews together against Iran, and we are telling them to do nothing. It's time to fight back. It's time to go back into Iran. It is time to fully wipe out their capacity to wage war. The media wants to sell you a story that this is all Trump's fault because we replaced moderates with hardliners. They were all hardliners. They were all hardliners. If we want to get rid of the hardliners, we got to get rid of the regime. I'm frustrated right now. There are people dead in Kuwait who would be alive except the United States started a war with Iran and then walked away from that war. There are American soldiers in Kuwait who have been put in harm's way repeatedly over the past 48 hours because we started a war with Iran and then walked away and said, ceasefire, ceasefire. The only person on planet Earth who is honoring the ceasefire with Iran is named Donald Trump. The rest, Iran in particular, has no interest in a ceasefire, and they showed us overnight launching a barrage of missiles at Kuwait, Bahrain, and Iraq, targeting American positions. And it was our allies who shot the missiles down and saved American lives. And then Iran targeted Kuwait's airport. Multiple civilians are dead. Others are wounded. Damage has been done. Mr. President, you're trying to let go of the tail of a tiger. It has its claws and it has its fangs. You will get mauled by this tiger, which, by the way, we now know attempted to murder your own daughter in Europe a while back. It's time to take out the Iranian regime. It's time to go back in there and keep going until we're at an end. We started it and we didn't have to. We need to be the ones to finish it.
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1: Welcome back. It's Eric Erickson here. Here's the random story to blow your mind for the day. Let me just read this to you. The fighter pilot that was downed over Iran that we rescued had also been shot down in the Kuwait incident. The pilot of the F-15E fighter jet downed over Iran was also flying one of the jets shot down at the start of the war by Kuwaiti-friendly fire. Two people familiar with the incident tell CBS News. Just over 30 days after safely ejecting during the friendly fire incident, the pilot was on a mission over Iran when the jet was hit by a surface-to-air missile, prompting a daring rescue operation. The pilot's dual shootdowns were first reported by national security reporter Sean Naylor in his Substack, The High Side. In the opening days of the war, the pilot was among six aircrew members who safely ejected after three F-15E Strike Eagles were mistakenly shot down by Kuwaiti air defenses, specifically Kuwaiti fighter jet, over Kuwait in a friendly fire incident. Remarkably, just weeks later, the pilot was again forced to eject when the F-15E they were flying was shot down over an Iranian missile by an Iranian missile on April 3rd. CBS News previously reported that the pilot, who sustained serious injuries, was rescued after several hours, and the second crew member was rescued after nearly 2 days of hiding. You know, there is a watch. I forget the name of the watch now, but the watch is only available to pilots who have been shot down, who have ejected from aircraft. The pilots who are ejected from aircraft are the only people on planet Earth who are allowed to wear this watch. I can't remember the name of it right now. I didn't even know it existed until people were talking about when this guy was shot down. This guy could get two of those watches. They're going to change his call sign now to tax liability. Oh, wow. I mean, God bless him. I'm glad he's fine. But what are the odds of getting shot down twice? I was in a plane crash when I was a kid. And my daughter tells all her friends she's not scared to fly with me because the odds of being in a second plane crash are slim to none. So she feels like she'll be fine if I'm on the plane. I don't know now. I think we're defying the odds at this point. Mine was a 747. We just belly flopped on a runway without wheels or flaps. So it wasn't like a real crash per se. The runway was foamed up for us. I did go down the slide. But nonetheless, in this situation, I'm just amazed. And God bless this guy, by the way, seriously, for being able to survive this. But that is two F-15E fighter jets that this guy piloted that missiles hit, one surface-to-air, one plane-to-plane, and that defies all the odds. This guy should play the lottery at this point when he comes home. He's apparently now undergoing rehabilitation, was seriously wounded in the second one. So God bless him, and whoever he is, they're not releasing the name for obvious reasons. Now, I got to tell you guys, I've got feedback from you about Chapter, and some of you are skeptical about it. You shouldn't be. I have looked into Chapter, and I think they do what they say they do. 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
3: ABC News, I'm Michelle Franzen. The U.S. Supreme Court has ruled Alabama can move forward to use a congressional map for the midterms from 2023 that was previously blocked by lower courts. Here's ABC's Devin Dwyer.
4: The bottom line is this is the culmination of years of litigation in Alabama. It is now removing one of those two majority black districts, a seat held by Democrats, and is the latest indication now that these race based politics, including those that protect minority voters, are starting to give way to a new era.
3: The Pentagon says the U.S. intercepted Iranian drones targeting a U.S. base in Kuwait. Kuwait's public airport also heavily damaged. In California, a hostage standoff and bomb threat at a bank in downtown Bakersfield is over. Police say the suspect is dead. All were released, but police don't have a motive. And the U.S. Coast Guard dive team in the Bahamas searching for Lynette Hooker had to end early today due to lightning. The Michigan woman disappeared in April. Her husband says she fell off their dinghy. This is ABC News.
5: This is a Bloomberg Money Minute. With prices at the pump so high, sales of used EVs in the first 4 months of this year surged higher. Right now, close to 40% of all used electric engine cars on dealer lots are priced below $25,000, according to Cox Automotive. That's about half the price of the average new car. Cox says over a million more used EVs will hit used car lots by late next year. On Wall Street, stocks are lower, oil is higher. That's after a flare-up in U.S.-Iran hostilities overnight. Right now, the Dow is down about 0.8%. So is the NASDAQ, the S&P down 0.5%, and oil up to $96 a barrel. Paint giant Sherwin-Williams abandoning a joint effort with Japan's Nippon Paint to acquire a Dutch paint maker called Asko Noble. That's been going on for years. And shares of the video game retailer GameStop up 7% right now after seeing a 14% boost in sales last quarter. Tom Busby, Bloomberg Radio.
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7: I'm certified first warning meteorologist Nikki Sheeks, and for today, it's another rainy day across South Florida as we're seeing scattered showers and storms moving in from the west and then pushing offshore. This will continue through the rest of the afternoon and into those evening hours. And with the rainfall and cloud cover, temperatures only topping out in the mid-80s this afternoon.
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0: engaging, and fearless. 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
1: Hello there. Welcome. It is Eric Erickson here across the nation. The phone number is 877-973-7425. Should you wish to be on the program, I would be very happy to have you. We need to talk about Scott Pelley in 60 Minutes. When I was a child, I would come home during the summer from Dubai to stay with my grandparents. My grandmother, on Sundays, we had a routine. She would watch Charles Stanley in Atlanta. She would watch Lawrence Welk on PBS. And then she would flip over to the sound of the ticking of the clock on 60 Minutes. We would watch Charles Stanley sermons. We would watch Lawrence Welk.

At the end of, I should be the curmudgeon at the end of 60 Minutes. That should be my job. I grew up watching Andy Rooney at the end of 60 Minutes. My grandmother and I, every Sunday night. And then what came on after that? Murder, She Wrote, if I remember, came on after Andy Rooney in 60 Minutes. My grandmother and I, we had a routine. You had to watch Charles Stanley. I think Lawrence Welk was on a Sunday night. Maybe it wasn't, but I think Lawrence Welk was. You watched 60 Minutes and you watched Murder, She Wrote. That was our Sunday nights, my grandmother and me. And I watched 60 Minutes. And it was a cool and informative show. I was a nerd as a kid. I loved the news. I can't remember the last time I have seen 60 Minutes. In fact, I remember that during COVID, 60 Minutes did a hit job on Publix. Now, for those of you listening in Houston, welcome Houston. I realize you got HEB over there. And you people love it. In Louisiana, oh, you got Albertsons in Louisiana. And I do love going into an Albertsons in Baton Rouge. But here in the Southeast, we have Publix. 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My gosh, it's the thing I miss. 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It is just, oh, my gosh. 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It's amazing. I wish I had the recipe. Publix is a glorious grocery store. But you see, Publix is run by a family that are Christians and they're Republicans. And because they're Christians and they're Republicans, 60 Minutes decided to do a hit job on Publix when it was trying to help roll out the COVID vaccine. And they tried to tie Publix and Ron DeSantis together into scandal. And they chose not just to misrepresent facts, but to leave facts out of the story to make the scandal. And it was so bad that even Democrats in the state of Florida denounced 60 Minutes and said it was a hack job and they should apologize. Last year, the same reporter in air quotes, who did the hit job on Publix that was a lie that even Democrats denounced, tried to do a story about El Salvador, and Barry Weiss held it up for the audacious reason that they should get a response from the Trump administration added to the story. That's it. She just thought if we were going to attack El Salvador for helping the Trump administration, we should at least get a comment from the Trump administration, which the reporter did not want to do. And that reporter was pushed out the door and deserved to be pushed out the door. Overnight came word that CBS News has fired Scott Pelley. He's the former news anchor for the CBS Evening News. Now, 60 Minutes has a sordid history of protecting progressives. Let's not forget that Walter Cronkite, did everything he can to help John F. Kennedy, as did Don Hewitt, who was one of the original founders and editors of 60 Minutes. They were in the tank for Kennedy. Walter Cronkite used his credibility with the American public to sell the Democratic Party. It was Dan Rather who tried to ambush George H.W. Bush when George H.W. Bush was running for president. And it was Dan Rather who later lied about George H.W. Bush's son, George W. Bush, with fabricated documents about George W. Bush's National Guard record that cost Dan Rather his job, who to this day refuses to acknowledge he did anything wrong. The truth, my friends, the truth is that Scott Pelley is nothing more than an arrogant, entitled, pampered, highly paid elitist who is a progressive. That's the truth. And the proof is that it is the Democratic Party today denouncing Scott Pelley being fired from CBS News. Friends, if I walked into my boss's office and told my boss he were not welcome

0: at my radio station and was murdering the radio station, I'd be fired, deservedly so. That is what Scott Pelley did. He thought himself so entitled, he could go into a meeting with his boss, tell his boss is unqualified, did not deserve to be there, and should quit. And his other boss said he was murdering the product. By the way, the ratings are up since Barry Weiss took over at CBS News. The ratings for 60 Minutes have gone up for the first time in a couple of decades. People are now interested in the stories at 60 Minutes in ways they were not. Barry Weiss is converting the product into something that can live. Scott Pelley was willing to be the captain on a sinking ship. The story here is not so much 60 Minutes, however. It is the arrogance of the American press. Oliver Darcy had started in conservative media, now hates conservatives, and runs breathless reports on his email newsletter on a daily basis about the horrors of Barry Weiss. Why? Because people at CBS News are progressives, and they want to be able to tell progressive stories. And Barry Weiss, by having the audacity to suggest they be fair and balanced, is considered to be running cover for Donald Trump. I want you to be real clear here. I know Barry Weiss, but not well. Barry Weiss is a left-of-center Jewish lesbian woman in New York. She is not a conservative. She's a left-of-center lesbian in New York. Did you know that? Because they make her out to be some right-wing Nazi. She's not. She happens to support Israel. And Barry Weiss is an old-school reporter. She happens to believe, she has her own political biases, that the other side should be fairly heard, and that CBS News should not nutpick people on the other side to talk to. They should allow the voices from the other side who are respected by the other side to speak. This is one of the things that CBS, ABC, NBC, and the other networks have for a long time done. They've chosen fringe voices from the right to represent the right so they can cast the whole right as crazy, as opposed to say, you know what, that person is actually not representative of the right. This other person is. Let's let that person speak. And Barry Weiss is just saying, if we're going to cover the right, we should allow the people who are listened to on the right to be covered. And that's a bridge too far for Brian Stelter at CNN and Oliver Darcy at whatever his newsletter thing he is, and all the other reporters and the people. And I want to be real clear here with you. If you are a journalist in America and you are upset that Scott Pelley has been fired from CBS News, you are the problem, and you don't want to hear it, and you are killing your newsroom and your product because you are an arrogant and pampered elitist, and you don't even recognize it. You don't recognize your biases. You believe you are fair, and fairness for you means being a stenographer for the Democratic Party. The Democratic Party apparatus, for most of you, has their hands so far up from your rectum to your mouth that all you do is regurgitate their points like a Muppet. You are Miss Piggy to the Democratic Party, with their hand up your backside, moving and controlling your actions. And you're so used to their hand up your backside, you just think it's an extension of your body. You are degrading your product. The American people think syphilis and Ebola are more acceptable than the American news media because the American news media has decided to produce a partisan trash product. You don't tell people the truth anymore. You tell people the narrative. You don't second guess things you've done in the past until later in life when suddenly you're stunned and surprised at things the right has been telling you for a long time. You people are destroying your product with your pretensions and your arrogance, and the fact that you think Scott Pelley is somehow invulnerable and it's a shame he was fired says everything the rest of us need to know. You think you are somehow protected from the rest of America. You think somehow you have a privilege. Many of you people think the First Amendment freedom of the press applies to you specifically and not to all of us. We've seen this crop up in the past repeatedly, where reporters were outraged that others believed they had the right to the press. You're just a blogger who has the First Amendment freedom of the press, just like you. The American Press Corps has elevated itself in its own eyes and now blames the people. To be fair, the people to a degree, deserve some of the blame. Listen, I saw this quote. Let me read you this quote, because there's some truth in this that you should understand. And it is why I have come to terms with the fact that I will never have as much money as I would love to have. Because if you lie to people who want to be lied to, you're going to get filthy rich. If you tell the truth to the people who want the truth, you're going to make a living. That's where I am. If you tell the truth to people who want to be lied to, you're going to go broke. And to a degree, that's where I have been. I don't want to lie to people who want to be lied to. And there are a lot of people out there who want to be lied to. You want to believe the election was stolen, and uh-oh, I just said it wasn't, and so now you're mad at me, but I'm telling you the truth, and you want to believe the lie, so I've lost you. There are a lot of people on the left who want to believe that there is a virtuousness in the left when really there's not. And you want to believe the Heather Cox Richardson talking point of the day that Charlie Kirk was assassinated by someone from the right, and because she said it, you will believe it, and she's lying to you, and you want to be lied to, and she is filthy rich because of it. What the press does is it claims to tell the truth to people, but it tells a narrative. It weaves a story. It leaves out details that it believes are inconsequential to the story. Take the public story. The public story was far more nuanced. There was no corruption there. The family and the grocery store were actually helping deliver a vaccine to people who needed a vaccine at a time we were under a global pandemic. And CBS News left out key facts because they wanted a narrative that there was corruption. And so they told the narrative and not the truth, and they were discredited. And you know what they did? They kept the reporter around, and they kept her telling stories, and they never held themselves accountable for it. Accountability is coming for the press through bankruptcy because people are tuning them out. And the best they can do is scream about misinformation and disinformation and claim that people just want to rely on liars. And you know what? In some cases, it's true. In fact, in a lot of cases, a lot of people do just want to be lied to. They want to be affirmed and told what they want to believe. And many of you get mad at me when I tell you things that are true that you just can't believe. And you've gone and you found five people to tell you what you want to hear. And you've decided I'm the liar as opposed to the people who are lying to you to tell you what you want to hear, because it's confirmation bias. You believe something is true, and you want to go find the people who tell you what you already believe is true. But that's what the media does too. And they reliably go to the left, and they align themselves with the left. And Judgment Day is coming because more and more people have realized they are partisan hacks. Scott Pelley was a partisan hack who did an interview with Joe Biden to help Joe Biden rehabilitate his image to the public that there was nothing wrong with him. Scott Pelley played a role in doing that. And guess what? That role has come to an end for Scott Pelley. He is no longer at CBS News, and we should not be treating Scott Pelley as some sort of hero or martyr. And those who do expose themselves as left-wing hacks.
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5: 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This hour of the program brought to you by Van Allen Golf. 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Welcome, sir. How are you?
6: Great topic today, sir. And
5: thank you.
6: Sometimes I'd rather you lie to us because it's less painful, but I appreciate every day that you sign on. You put your job in jeopardy for somebody wanting to cancel you because you speak the truth.
5: Every day.
6: Every day. 1972, Zbigniew Brzezinski, who was Jimmy Carter's national security advisor, said shortly, the public will be unable to reason or think for themselves. They will not be able to discern what's true or false unless they look at the nightly news. And he predicted his own daughter, Mika, who in 2016 said, Donald Trump is trying to influence the will of the American people. And after all, that's our job. That's Joe Scarborough's, I guess, girlfriend or wife. It's incredible. And he predicted his own daughter, but you hit it right on the head. You're canceled. And thank you for being on the radio today, sir.
5: Well, look, I appreciate it a ton. And by the way, Jay, a listener, just emailed me and said, you know, this morning National Public Radio is referring to Barry Weiss as right of center. She's actually not. I know Barry Weiss. She's a liberal lesbian from New York City. I don't mean that it's majority. That's who she is. But she actually believes that the right should have a fair hearing, that the job of the news is to tell the truth, not to tell the narrative. And that's why she's been very successful. And the fact that the Democrats are melting down, remember, she was left the New York Times because it turned hostile towards her, because she had the audacity to think that the readers of the New York Times should hear the views of people from the right honestly. And she was driven from the building as a result. It is absolutely wild to see the left being unwilling to recognize that they are being catered to. They want the lie told because it's on their side. Now, that's one of the reasons Old Glory Bank was started. It really is. Old Glory Bank was started by conservatives for conservatives because they saw how the left was not just controlling the media, but then using their clout in the press and elsewhere to bully banks into canceling conservative accounts. And so they started Old Glory Bank to protect conservatives' ability to bank. And they have been one of the fastest growing banks in the country as a result. You know, some banks now won't let you use your debit card to buy a gun, even though it's legal. 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
9: From ABC News, I'm Michelle Franzen. Despite a ceasefire, Iran and the U.S. are trading strikes. This time in Kuwait, the Pentagon says it shot down drones targeting a U.S. base, and Kuwait's airport was heavily damaged. ABC's Karen Travers has more on new remarks made by President Trump.
10: In a new podcast interview that was released today, the president has said he hadn't made up his mind about making a deal with Iran or potentially going back to major combat operations and major strikes against Iran. He was asked what that would do. He said it would achieve certainty. But I do think it's important to underline here. We've heard the president repeatedly, every time he talks about this situation, say that Iran's military capabilities have been decimated. But what we see with these strikes overnight show that they still have capabilities to carry out something that can have deadly consequences.
9: In the wake of another Supreme Court decision that weakened parts of the Civil Rights Act, justices have ruled on another case in Alabama, allowing the state to use a 2023 congressional map for the midterm elections. ABC's Devin Dwyer has more on the dissenting justice's opinion.
11: Strong words from Justice Sonia Sotomayor, joined by the others. She said that the court did unleash chaos because it's so close to the election. In fact, Alabama has already had its primary vote. The governor saying overnight that she is now scheduling a new special primary in August 11th, for these new districts that are going to be implemented.
9: The hostage standoff at a bank in Bakersfield, California, ended today. It started yesterday with a bomb threat.
12: All of the hostages have been rescued, and that suspect is dead. All of this according to multiple ABC News sources. All of this happening inside that Chase Bank building. This is where this 13-hour plus long hostage negotiation has been unfolding throughout the night and into today. It was a massive scene of police presence. We're talking about the SWAT team, FBI, all descending here to downtown Bakersfield.
9: ABC's Melissa Adan. You're listening to ABC News.
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15: 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I'm Denise Pellegrini. 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
16: It just elevates the whole game.
15: Mark Holliday, CEO of SL Green, says one reason why SL Green is focusing increasingly on renting to the hospitality industry is because it helps office buildings develop critical mass. He also says upscale dining and other entertainment also help employers this, convince workers to come back to the office because the building has
16: world-class amenities that are serviced not by office people, but by one of the greatest hospitality and culinary organizations in the world.
15: Michelin-starred chef and Dynex Group owner Daniel Ballou adds to that.
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15: And that feeling of community, according to Holiday, is the icing on the cake for landlords trying to attract top-notch tenants. And that's the Bloomberg Real Estate Report. I'm Denise Pellegrini.
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10: I'm certified first warning meteorologist Nikki Sheeks, and for today, it's another rainy day across South Florida as we're seeing scattered showers and storms moving in from the west and then pushing offshore. This will continue through the rest of the afternoon and into those evening hours. And with the rainfall and cloud cover, temperatures only topping out in the mid-80s this afternoon.
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0: across the United States of America, and I am delighted to have you with me. The phone number is 877-973-7425. Now, you'll forgive me, please. Today is my birthday. And every year on my birthday, I like to highlight some nonprofits. 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I will take the winning lottery ticket, too, if you want to give me that. 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You can also, by the way, subscribe to my daily email. 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I will send you a link. 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Yeah, the more of you who subscribe, the closer I can get to flying private. Y'all, I have been on a plane for 10 weeks. Every week for 10 weeks, I have been on a plane now. And I'm tired of traveling. And I have a week off this coming week. And then I go to Oklahoma, to Tulsa and Oklahoma City. And then I have a week off. And then I go to New York. And then I have a week off. And then I go to Las Vegas. And it's a work trip. It's not a fun trip. It's a work trip. Which reminds me, I need to see if I can broadcast from out there at the studio. And then I'm off for a week. And then I have the Children's Carathon here in Atlanta. And then I'm actually going to take a vacation at the end of July. But Delta is seeing me a great deal. I'm finally at the point really where I actually am like, can I afford to fly like private and do this and come back the same day and be in my own bed? But I'm not there yet. I hope to be. And I know it sounds pretentious as all get out, but y'all, 10 weeks of flying and having to arrange my life around Delta, I'm starting to get a little tired. And I love Delta, but I'm a little bit tired of getting on planes every week. I got on the plane last night on the way home from D.C., and I looked at the flight attendants, and I said, y'all, I love y'all, but I am really tired of seeing y'all, because I am. I just want to be in my own bed at night. Nonetheless, I digress. Thank you for the well wishes, for the birthday wishes. Thank you very much. You can text donate to 33777, help some great causes, or data to 33777. Get a subscription. I'll give you a discount. You can help me with my birthday. My dream of flying private. Need just 6,000 more people to subscribe. And we have to move on to Bill Pulte again. Okay. I was critical of the president the first hour. And I am critical of the president now with Iran. I was very supportive. It just seems like he's lost the plot. I have a concern. And this is a concern if you care about the president and you care about the job he's doing and you care about the midterms and don't want the Democrats to be in charge. I hope you will share my concern. There are times that the president just seems to shoot from the hip. Now, he's an impulsive man, and I don't mean that badly. He's been very successful with impulse. But he has made a terrible, terrible mistake putting Bill Pulte in as the Director of National Intelligence. You don't have to believe me that he's made a mistake. Let's just go to the Republicans in the United States Senate, and let's start with the Republican leader of the Senate, John Thune.
1: Do you think that Bill Pulte has the experience to be the acting DNI, and same with you, Senator Cotton, as the chairman of the Intelligence Committee? Is he the kind of person you want leading the Intelligence Committee?
2: I'll defer to the chairman on that. We were just made aware of that appointment this morning. Obviously, it's something that if the administration decides to pursue a permanent appointment to that position, have to come through the Congress and have confirmation hearings and ultimately a vote here in the Senate. But Senator Cotton, you want to speak to that?
0: And, well, he does.
3: We We have four more weeks with Director Gabbard as the DNI, and I look forward to implementing last year's Intelligence Authorization Act with her to implement wide-ranging reforms that will shrink the DNI and take it back to its original intent to provide a mere coordinator or process role for the intelligence community. I have no observations on the matter.
0: Ladies and gentlemen, let me pull back the curtain. I can't really get into my time in Washington yesterday. It was I gave a speech to a prestigious group. It was off the record. I will tell you, I had conversations with certain Republican senators, one of whom texted me and said, at least the DNI role is symbolic. He can't do real damage. It's Republicans on Capitol Hill who are mad about this. And again, y'all just listen to me. And I know some of you get real sensitive if I criticize your guy. Every significant thing Donald Trump has done can be undone by the next Democratic president because so much of what he's done has been through executive order. The only way to preserve the things the president has done through executive order is to get Congress to pass legislation, and some of it can be placed into reconciliation packages that can get around Democratic filibusters, except for the fact that the Republicans in Congress are now furious with the president of the United States. That's just a reality. The president, without impulse control, has now made a series of decisions, including Bill Pulte as director of national intelligence, that has not just aggravated Republicans in Congress, but angered Republicans in Congress. In fact, we're witnessing something remarkable. We're witnessing a rare event that people in the United States thought could no longer happen. And that is the United States Congress rearing its head and realizing it has power. By alienating so many Republicans in the United States House and United States Senate over his endorsements and other actions, the president is now at the point where Congress has decided to push back. I have news, actual substantive news for you. It is not just Democrats in the United States Congress who have decided to stand up to the president. It is Republicans who are standing up to the president, and they're using the Democrats to do it in ways the Democrats are fine with. FISA, the Foreign Intelligence Surveillance Act, must be renewed. And Democrats, working with Republicans, have decided to block FISA reauthorization, something the president wants and knows he needs, unless the president withdraws Bill Pulte as his temporary director of national intelligence. That's right. The Democrats in the Senate are the ones who are taking the blame for it. They're saying, we're not going to renew FISA if you allow Pulte to do this. Behind the scenes, they are supported by a number of Republicans. And the Republicans are allowing the Democrats to run point on this. And behind the scenes, the Republicans are making it known that, yes, FISA is dead if Pulte is placed in the position. As Tom Cotton said, Tulsi Gabbard will be there for several more weeks through the renewal period for FISA. But if the president decides to go forward with Pulte, the vote will not happen to renew FISA. Some of you will like that, but it's actually the portion of FISA that is very good and necessary to stop, for example, Iran. The FISA portion that is up for renewal is a FISA portion that allows us to inspect data packets that come through the United States that originate from abroad that we can monitor and survey the foreign intelligence networks across the world. It's actually a necessary piece of legislation for our national security. I know some libertarians hate it, but it's a very good piece of legislation that has helped keep Americans safe. And it's not going to get renewed because the president wants it and the Democrats and Republicans know Bill Pulte would be a disaster in the role. Tulsi Gabbard has been a disaster in the role. Did you know that the former director of national intelligence, John Ratcliffe, didn't want his job back? He wanted to be CIA director. And now that John Ratcliffe is at the CIA, do you know what he's doing? He's not sharing intelligence with the director of national intelligence, who is not technically his boss. The job of the director of national intelligence, as Tom Cotton said, is largely a ceremonial role to get agencies to coordinate with each other. But no one has trusted Tulsi Gabbard because they believe her interests are not aligned with the national security of the United States. And so they've refused to share information with her. And they all find Bill Pulte to be an idiot. He is a dolt. He is not a self-made man. He's a nepo baby, and he's a bully. And he has risen to the president's favored list by whispering sweet nothings in the president's ear, have humored the president of the United States, and got the president of the United States to come up with some of his worst ideas. The 50-year mortgage? Pulte's idea. Going to war with Jerome Powell? Pulte's idea. Going to war with Lisa Cook at the Federal Reserve? Pulte's idea. You know, he went to war with Lisa Cook over mortgage application fraud, and then it turned out his father had made the same mistake and got dragged through the national press. Pulte is not a genius. He's an idiot and a conspiracy theorist. In fact, if you got my morning piece, you saw Bill Pulte getting an award at an event where the man in charge of the event is holding up a rubber phallus, waving it in the air before giving Bill Pulte an award. And I can't read for you the award that Bill Pulte gladly received at the event. The award said Bill Pulte F's only the young. He received the award willingly. And you know where the award was given to him? It was at an event to celebrate the conspiracy that Bed Bath & Beyond had never actually filed bankruptcy. That's right. Bill Pulte's a conspiracy theorist, and he's into meme stocks. And Bill Pulte perpetuated the conspiracy that Bed Bath & Beyond, which went bankrupt, didn't actually go bankrupt. And then he got this award where the award said, Bill Pulte F's only the young. Where the man in charge was holding up a rubber phallic symbol, sex toy, and Bill Pulte gladly attended the event. That's the sort of guy this guy is. Close relatives of the federal official who has accused a Federal Reserve governor of improperly claiming primary residence on two properties have declared the same status on two homes in two different states, public records show. Mark and Julie Pulte, the father and stepmother of Bill Pulte, President Donald Trump's appointee as director of the Federal Housing Finance Agency since 2020, have claimed so-called homestead exemptions for residences in wealthy neighborhoods in both Michigan and Florida, according to the records. The exemption is meant to give a discount to homeowners on taxes for properties they use as the primary residence. That's what he accused Lisa Cook of, and it turned out because he accused Lisa Cook, his father and stepmother also did the same thing. Pulte, by encouraging the president to pick the fight with Jerome Powell, saw Jerome Powell become the first Federal Reserve chief to not step down from the Federal Reserve when his term as chairman expired. In history past, the chairman of the Federal Reserve, when he decides to retire from being chairman, steps down altogether from the board, even though they have a term that continues. Jerome Powell is the first guy not to, and he's not to in defiance because the president took Bill Pulte's advice and decided to bully Jerome Powell. Pulte's an idiot. And the president wants him in charge of director of national intelligence, and it's not going to happen. Tulsi Gabbard's there until the end of the month. Pulte would not come in until July. And the Democrats and Republicans in Congress have together decided that they are going to shut down the president's ability to get FISA passed unless the president withdraws Bill Pulte's name from the position. And by the way, you want the punchline on this? The president's national security advisor, Marco Rubio, the Secretary of State, didn't even know Pulte was the pick until he read about it on social media. He admitted that under oath to the United States Senate.
4: Those who love him, listen to find out what he's going to say next. Those who disagree with him, also listen to see what he's going to say next. It's the Eric Erickson Show.
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1: Hello and welcome. It is Eric Erickson here. Let me jump to David calling from San Francisco. Welcome to the show, sir. How are you? David? Well, I think, yep. I think, David, sorry, man, call back. From San Francisco, I was interested in taking your phone call. Dwayne, you're up next. Welcome.
2: Yes, thanks for taking my call and happy birthday.
1: Thank you.
2: So what I wanted to talk about when the first segment, when you were talking about Trump not re-engaging with the military, and that kind of frustrates me too, because I'm a Trump fan. He drives me crazy, like so many people. But it reminds me a lot. Now I'm getting the vibe that, first off, he just didn't want to re-engage. After a couple of weeks, when he didn't re-engage then, I kind of felt like he wasn't going to. But now it seems like it's almost evolved to where he's like Obama with the nuclear deal back when Obama was trying to make sure that happened, because Iran was still going with all the terrorist attacks. And so everybody's saying, look, they're attacking and, you know, making all these terrorist attacks, but you're still doing the nuke thing. It was, well, the nuke thing is a whole separate track, and the terrorist attacks are their own deal. And so he was just focused on that. And it seems like now Trump has lost all focus on anything other than getting a signature on a contract. And yeah, that scares me. I don't think it's a good deal. One last little note, and that is that if I were going to reengage kinetically, I wouldn't start bombing everything, but I'd do it sort of like a hostage situation. He was talking about doing the bridges and the power plants.
1: Mm-hmm.
2: Blow up one every other day. Boom.
1: Yeah.
2: And then convince them that way. You're not killing people.
1: I think he's got to show them he's serious and that he's willing to do something other than a deal. He seems to want the deal so much, and he's gonna have to go back in and bomb them some more to show him he's serious. He's got to. David in San Francisco, when we come back, I'll take your call. Thanks for calling back. I guess you couldn't hear me. I'm glad you called back. 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
5: ABC News, I'm Michelle Franz, and new details in the hours-long standoff at a bank in Bakersfield, California, that ended in the death of a suspect who said he had a bomb. Police say all 10 hostages were released unharmed. FBI special agent in charge, Sid Patel, identifying the suspect as Anthony Scott Searles Harris.
6: He was a 41-year-old white male who served in the U.S. Army from 2006 to 2007. However, he was dishonorably discharged for going AWOL. That's absent without leave.
5: Police are still investigating a motive. The Pentagon confirmed the U.S. military shot down Iranian drones overnight targeting a U.S. base in Kuwait, and Kuwaiti officials say Iran's strikes damaged the public airport. Secretary of State Marco Rubio back on Capitol Hill for a second day about the war in Iran and administration's policies. Homeland Security Secretary Mark Wayne Mullen also testifying before a House committee. On Wall Street, stocks are down and oil prices are up over Mideast tensions. This is ABC News.
7: This is a Bloomberg Money Minute. A lot of companies are finding out that running AI is expensive. Soaring costs to run that technology has some of them telling workers to scale back on its use. The latest is Walmart capping staffers' use of its in-house AI agent for workplace tasks, and Uber limiting monthly spending on AI coding using Anthropic's Claude chatbot to $1,500 per person. Google says many companies have already blown through their annual AI budgets. With the U.S. and Iranian militaries ramping up their attacks against each other overnight, Wall Street right now is lower and oil is higher. The Dow and the NASDAQ both down almost 1%, the S&P 500 down 2/3%, and oil up 2% to almost $96 a barrel. And following a U.S. probe into products allegedly made with forced labor, the Trump administration proposing tariffs of at least 10% on imports from the EU and Canada, 12.5% from China and Japan. Tom Busby, Bloomberg Radio.
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0: I'm certified first warning meteorologist Nikki Sheeks, and for today, it's another rainy day across South Florida as we're seeing scattered showers and storms moving in from the west and then pushing offshore. This will continue through the rest of the afternoon and into those evening hours. And with the rainfall and cloud cover, temperatures only topping out in the mid-80s this afternoon.
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1: Greetings, conversationalists. 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Three great nonprofits to highlight today. If you're interested in doing something nice on my birthday, there are three great charities out there to help. Now, David in San Francisco, I want to get back to you, sir. Welcome. I'm glad you called back.
2: Oh, no trouble. Yeah, I was interested in, you were talking about the FISA courts a little bit ago, and before that, though, actually, you had a caller talking about ending the Iran war. And if you think about it, the simplest thing for us to do, or Trump to do, is to apologize. He could say he had bad information and that all of this could be stopped in a heartbeat by simply admitting that we had bad information and that we were wrong. And whether it gets into reparations, that's going to deal with a whole lot less money than if we continue this big lie.
1: Well, now, David, I understand what you're saying. I will tell you, I disagree with you. But if we did go down that road, which is an option, it would require the president to say he was wrong about something. And I'm not sure I remember the last time he did that.
2: Oh, I agree. But like I say, the phrase he could use is, I had bad information. Now, we don't need to get too sidetracked in what that information was or why we had bad information. But that gets into the whole FISA court as well, because FISA has to do with top security kind of things. You know, whether or not there are spies and whether or not there are public courts or whether.

0: bought are now tainted because they may have, you know, safety systems that they'll no longer work, or that the training methods are faulty, or whether or not there's going to be a continuation of parts and services. The whole idea that the interaction of the weapons manufacturers, let's say the military-industrial complex's market, is all of a sudden thrown into chaos because nobody can trust each other anymore. You know, Raytheon can't trust, you know, or can't be trusted by France anymore. Raytheon can't be trusted by Germany anymore. Raytheon can't be trusted by England anymore. It, all because Trump took bad information. So the FISA courts have got to deal with this. But at the same time, they're talking about trillions of dollars worth of market share that are up in the air. It'll play havoc on the stock market.
1: So here's the thing. Respectfully, David, I appreciate the phone call, but I think you're conflating a couple of different things, FISA and the military industrial complex out there. You know, now NATO partners like Canada, for example, are thinking of buying Swedish fighter jets. The Griffin from Sweden as opposed to the F-35. By the way, the two aren't comparable. The Griffin is not nearly as sophisticated as the F-35. And if the, if the Canadians want to go with a lesser aircraft, that's fine. I don't think they have to worry about compromise in the abilities because they're trained on these things. Like the only plane we will not sell is the F-22. The F-22 is actually far more advanced than the F-35. We won't let anybody get close to it. But the F-35 has so many parts and systems in common. It'd be real easy to check if we were trying to turn stuff off, which I don't think we would do. It would get those companies in very serious legal trouble abroad if they did. But FISA doesn't have anything to do with that. FISA is Section 702. There are two sections to FISA, 701 and 702. We're dealing with 702. We can argue civil libertarian issues over Section 701, but you can't really argue about 702 unless you're just not a serious person. Let me explain to you what Section 702 does. Section 702 says if data is routed from, let's say, Iran to China, and data-wise, the packets flow through the United States or a U.S. ally, which is very often the case given the way global technology works. We, the United States, are allowed to go to court and say, we want to look at this data. It originated out of the country. It ended out of the country. We want to look at the data. And the courts will say, okay, it doesn't involve American citizens. Look at the data. And if it turns out it wasn't American, well, then they can't look at it. They have to go back to court and say, our bad. They were talking to an American. Here's why we want a warrant. We now want to probe it. And they'll let them. Section 702 does not have anything to do with data that originates from inside the United States and everything to do with data that originates outside the United States. We want Section 702. You can argue about 701 that implicates data originating in the United States to abroad or from abroad to the United States, but 702 is data that passes through. We should be able to look at that data. We absolutely should be able to look at that data. And the Democrats, with the backing and blessing of Republicans in Congress, are taking a very firm position that they will not renew Section 702 unless the president gets rid of Bill Pulte as the Director of National Intelligence. By the way, just so you know, Bill Pulte could not be confirmed as Director of National Intelligence. He couldn't be. There actually is no path for him to be confirmed. He would lack the votes in the United States Senate. And this gets back to one of the problems with the way the president has handled himself in just the past little while in how he's made his political decisions is you don't have you no longer have support from John Cornyn or Bill Cassidy or Tom Tillis or Mitch McConnell or Rand Paul or Lisa Murkowski or Susan Collins. You have a 6-seat majority in the Senate. That's 7 Republicans minimum who are not going to support you. And there are others as well who are upset with the president for his endorsement.

0: That's among other things. So you got real problems as the president now when you're negotiating with the Senate. The Senate has always mattered, and the president for a while has treated them rather roughshod and gotten away with it because he's had the clout. But we're moving past primary season. And in moving past primary season, these Republicans are like, our fear of being beaten in primaries is gone. And let's not forget Joni Ernst. Joni Ernst is also leaving the United States Senate. So she's not concerned about the president. There's no there with the president either. So, I mean, y'all, that puts the president in a not great position to be able to have power with the Senate. And he now, as a second-term president who is term-limited, who is never going to run for office again, is suddenly in a position where he is going to have to, well, yield to the Senate, whether he wants to or not. Because the Senate is now deciding that they are going to play a role in stopping things the president wants. And it could have been different for the president. But now it's not. And that's just the reality. And he's going to have to deal with it. It's not the Senate dealing with it. Now, that's not the only thing happening out there. We cannot forget as well, we still have the Graham Plantner situation with the Democrats. I just want to play you this clip from Chuck Schumer. I am fascinated by the Democrats hitching their wagon to Plantner right now for a reason I mentioned yesterday. But first, this is Chuck Schumer.
1: Right here, this on Graham Plantner, are you satisfied with the explanations he's given for the controversies his campaign has faced right now? Are you concerned about what he's doing?
2: I met with Graham Plantner today. We're going to beat Susan Collins and take back the Senate.
1: Are you?
3: So you're saying that Dan Mills, your preferred candidate, has been rattling that she should get back in? You're standing behind Graham Plantner?
2: Susan Collins and take back the Senate. Yes.
4: Commissioner, does Democrats taking behind Grant Plattner, is that perfect credibility in attacking Ken Paxton?
2: We're going to beat Susan Collins and take back the Senate. Any other subject you got? Any other subject?
0: We're going to beat Susan Collins, take back the Senate. We don't care how. Friends, here's the thing that really blows my mind about the Graham Plattner story. The primary in Maine has not happened yet, and the Democrats have an incumbent female Democratic governor on the ballot with Graham Plattner. If all of the Democrats came out today and said, he's bad news, vote for Janet Mills, the Democrats in Maine would probably listen. The problem is the Democrats nationally. The Democratic Socialists of America have decided to capture the Democratic Party and move it left. They've been very open about this. They don't like the Democrats, but they see the Democratic Party as a vehicle for their rise to power. And so the Democratic Socialists, led by Bernie Sanders and Alexandria Ocasio-Cortez, are capturing the Democratic Party. They're pushing out mainstream Democrats and moving the party left in a way that alienates most Americans. The Democratic Party establishment has an opportunity in Maine to stop it, and they've decided to bend over backwards to protect the Democratic Socialists at the expense of loyal Democrats. Graham Plattner is not a loyal member of the Democratic Party. 10 years ago, Graham Plattner was a Susan Collins voter. In fact, Graham Plattner voted for Susan Collins repeatedly. He's not a Democrat. He became a radicalized Democratic Socialist. Why? Because Graham Plattner, like so many socialists, realizes if a meritocracy were in charge, he would not rise to the top. And because he's an entitled elitist from a wealthy family, he believes he deserves his position in life. And so he's embraced socialism as a way to stamp out the meritocracy and creative destruction of the marketplace to protect his privileges. And he has decided to run as a Democrat because no Republicans would have him based on where he is in life. And he's decided to co-opt the party. And they could, as a matter of fact, as a Democratic Party establishment, say the primary is next week. Do not support this guy. We will lose to Susan Collins. And the Democrats in Maine would more likely than not respond accordingly and vote for Janet Mills, the current governor, against Graham Plattner. But if the Democrats in Washington did that to preserve their power and their party, they would alienate the Democratic Socialists, who they believe are their friend. And the Democratic Socialists are increasingly open about not being the Democrats' friend. It is mine. I mean, again, the primary in Maine has not happened. We know all of this about Graham Plattner today. The primary has not happened, and yet even Chuck Schumer, the Senate Democratic leader, is refusing to distance himself from a Nazi sex pest because he's afraid of alienating the far left of the Democratic Party. Now, before I go to break, I need to tell you about Incogni, I-N-C-O-G-N-I, incogni.com/Eric. 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
2: My people, welcome. It is Eric Erickson here. 877-973-7425. Should you wish to be on the program, I would be very, very happy to have you. By the way, Joe Biden, not Jill, Joe, has announced that he, too, has a book coming out. Democrats are really, really, really unhappy. Democrats really want the Bidens to go away. I kind of wish they would go away as well. By the way, I do have to say this, and I do think it's very funny. Yesterday on social media, Hunter Biden is now 7 years sober. I'm not going to slight or fault the guy. I'm not going to attack the guy. I thought it was very well played. Someone on social media yesterday, when Hunter Biden was saying thank you for the support and well wishes, 7 years sober today, someone said, "We know that cocaine in the White House was yours." Some of you think so. Hunter Biden replied to the guy and said, if it was my cocaine, I wouldn't have lost it. I got to give him credit. That was a good line. It was a good line. Yo, I don't like to wish ill on people. I'm not a fan of the Bidens. I think it's very funny they keep rearing their heads in the most inopportune ways for Democrats. But good for Hunter Biden for cleaning up his life. You and I can disagree with him on stuff, but good for him for cleaning up his life and 7 years sober. Good for him. As for his stepmother and father, it would be great if they went away for the Democrats, but it's great for you and me that they're not, because boy, every time they rear their head, it gets the Democrats more and more worked up about the cover-up. What's so funny, though, is that so many people who were complicit in the cover-up, including a lot of reporters, are pretending that they had nothing to do with it, and they themselves were fooled. Think about this. Just think about this. If that many reporters in America were fooled by a doddering old fool like Joe Biden, how gullible are they? And why should we believe them about anything? If they could look at the same Joe Biden that you and I saw and knew something was wrong and say, no, there's nothing wrong with him. They tell us there's nothing wrong with him and we believe them. And now they're like, I can't believe they covered up Joe Biden's dementia. Why should we believe these? Why should we believe Scott Pelley? Why should we believe a man who did an interview with Joe Biden? He's got a speech impediment. That's all. It rears its head when he's tired. That's all. We should not believe them at all. Now, you can believe me that the Eden Pure Thunderstorm will wipe out odors in your house, and you can save $200 and get three of them at EdenPureDeals.com. 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
11: I'm Michelle Franzen. California, an hours-long hostage and bomb standoff at a bank in downtown Bakersfield ended with the suspect dead, police say, and all 10 hostages released unharmed. SWAT and rescue teams storming that bank overnight. The FBI identified the man as Anthony Scott Searles Harris. ABC's Alex Stone has more.
12: We now know that he attached what he said were explosive devices, although they say that they had no worry about them once they finally got in and that they were able to see them, onto the hostages who were inside. And that one woman, one of the hostages, was able to communicate. She had a phone on her until it went dead, but that she has diabetes and that they were worried about her in that moment. But the HRT, the hostage rescue team, coming in from Quantico, Virginia, and executing this very quickly once they got on scene, going in and getting the hostages out.
11: Another potential wrinkle for U.S. and Iranian peace talks. The Pentagon says it shot down drones targeting U.S. forces in Kuwait, and Kuwait's airport says it was damaged by Iran strikes. ABC's Karen Travers has details.
13: This has been a ceasefire for weeks now, but the strikes have been going back and forth between the U.S. and Iran. But this is targeting a passenger air terminal there at an airport. And so we haven't heard directly from the president and the White House on this yet. But, you know, they have certainly indicated that in their view, the ceasefire has been holding, even as the president has said recently that it was on life support.
11: In California primaries, ballots for the L.A. mayoral race still being counted. Current L.A. Mayor Karen Bass leading the pack, followed by registered Republican Spencer Pratt. Bass last night sounding confident.
14: We have led a grassroots campaign because we want to bring change to our city.
11: The primary is nonpartisan, and if a candidate doesn't get more than 50% of the vote, the top two candidates move on to a November runoff. 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
18: I'm Dan Franzese, a conservative pro-Trump businessman and political outsider running for Congress in South Florida's 25th district. 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I will work with President Trump to finish the job of making America great again. I'm Dan Franzese, and I approve this message.
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0: I'm certified first warning meteorologist Nikki Sheeks, and for today, it's another rainy day across South Florida as we're seeing scattered showers and storms moving in from the west and then pushing offshore. This will continue through the rest of the afternoon and into those evening hours. And with the rainfall and cloud cover, temperatures only topping out in the mid-80s this afternoon.
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0: gentlemen, boys and girls, it's Eric Erickson here across the United States of America. The phone number is 877-973-7425. Should you wish to be on the program, would be very happy to have you. Now, we got to talk about, well, old news, but it's news we need to be reminded of. If you are a medical professional, you should pay attention to this segment, probably more so than most. It was yesterday in the year of our Lord 2020 that the media and medical community came out and insisted, after keeping everyone in their homes and masked, that it was okay to now be in the streets to protest because of George Floyd. That people's civil rights now trumped health care. When COVID started, I was paid attention to it. So I was in February, I want to say, February, maybe March, I think February of 2020, flying back from Denver to Atlanta. Was on Delta, got onto the plane, and as I'm getting on the plane, there is a woman seated in the third row in first class by the window who is puking her guts up. I mean, we haven't even left the airport, and the door is open. People are boarding. And this woman is in the third row of the plane, and she is puking her guts up. And I thought, my God, oh, this poor woman, and who, poor person who sits next to this woman. Guess who sat next to the woman in seat 3C? She was in 3D. That would be me. I sat down next to this woman, and she looked at me, and she says, I promise, I don't have that virus that's going around. She said, I have altitude sickness. And she began to tell me between vomiting, she was her husband's third wife. This is the moment that I lost all sympathy for the woman when she says, I've never been to Colorado before. I've never had altitude sickness before. But I have altitude sickness. And the doctor said I needed to leave immediately. And there was no time to arrange the private jet. Seriously, the woman puked her guts up. And we were delayed due to weather. It was snowing and there was weather, and we were delayed leaving Denver. And we sat on that runway for over an hour, or on that tarmac for over an hour, while this woman was puking her guts up. I felt genuinely awful for this poor lady. I felt bad. She was her husband's third wife, trying to leave a good impression on his family, got altitude sickness and had to evacuate Denver and couldn't wait for a private plane to take her to New York City. Literally, they flew her to Atlanta and she puked the whole way. And when she got to Atlanta, we got off the plane. And by then, I was actually really concerned about this woman. She had to be dehydrated. She couldn't keep anything down. The flight attendants in Delta let me sit in the jump seat. God bless them. They were as nice as they could be. They let me sit in the jump seat for most of the whole way to Atlanta until it was time to land. And I had to go sit back down by this woman who just looked wrecked. I felt horrible for the woman. And I helped carry her luggage, her bag, off the plane and got her on the jet bridge, where she was met by a doctor with a wheelchair. And they got her somewhere to some private plane and flew her on to New York. It was a wild experience. But she was like, I don't have that virus that's going around. Well, you know, my wife has stage 4 lung cancer. So I was very concerned when COVID started going around. And I was telling people, look, they put on the masks. Over time, it became very clear the masks weren't going to work. The only people who wear masks today are the neurotic progressives. And by the way, every time I fly to Washington, there are progressives on the plane wearing masks. And I am sensitive to people who might be immunocompromised, because my wife certainly is. But it's never a person with an immune situation. It's always a progressive wearing a mask. It's like a virtue signal. Literally on my flight to Washington, D.C. on Monday, the couple sitting across from me came on the plane with masks on, took off planes to drink and eat on the way to Washington, and then as we were landing in Washington, put their masks back on, having been unmasked the whole time on the plane. And I remember when everybody shut down the country. Brian Kemp, contrary to those of you in Florida who believe otherwise about DeSantis, who's a great governor and I know him and like him, but it was Brian Kemp who opened his state first. And before we get all revisionist, let's be clear here. Brian Kemp, the governor of Georgia, who reopened his state before all other states, was attacked by the president of the United States, Donald Trump, for opening his state. DeSantis followed suit. Other governors followed suit. Brian Kemp was rewarded with a headline in The Atlantic about Georgia's experiment in human sacrifice. What Brian Kemp understood as governor, that Ron DeSantis understood as governor, that other Republican governors understood, was that you have to balance people's health and livelihood. And as Brian Kemp himself told me, there was a real concern that he had that when they shut schools down, what about the kids who might be in abusive households? When they were at school, they were safe. And by shutting down schools and leaving them at home, you were putting them in dangerous situations. And he was concerned about it. He was concerned about the small businessmen who would be losing business. And so he reopened his state. And he was attacked by people like Keisha Crimeway Bottoms, the mayor of Atlanta, who is now the gubernatorial nominee for the Democrats. Keisha Lance Bottoms kept Atlanta schools shut down. She tried to keep the city shut down. She tried to shut down churches. And it was the governor of Georgia who stood up and stopped her from shutting down churches and businesses in Atlanta. She tried to keep everything in Atlanta shut down. Stacey Abrams, who was running for governor against Brian Kemp in 2022, campaigned against Brian Kemp for reopening businesses and reopening and not letting churches close. No church in Georgia ever shut down. Brian Kemp refused to shut them down. And he was excoriated by public health officials. In Wisconsin and Michigan and other places, small businesses began to protest after Georgia reopened. They went to their state capitals. And they protested their businesses still being closed. They were hurting financially. And they were excoriated by public health professionals on television. In fact, there were reporters who suggested that if these small businessmen and women who were protesting the shuttering of their businesses got COVID, they should be denied ventilation machines and should be left to die because what they were doing was irresponsible. But by June 2nd and 3rd of 2020, these very same public health professionals and reporters who said small business owners should be killed or let die because they protested COVID were telling people, if you're not marching in the streets, you deserve to get COVID. The small businesses were suffering, and the public health professionals were fine destroying their businesses. But George Floyd died, and suddenly these same public health professionals were like, no, no, get in the streets and march. Now, you should note that Governor DeSantis in Florida was regularly attacked for letting people go to the beach. In California, Gavin Newsom was rounding people up and arresting them for jogging on the beach alone. In California, they were tearing down basketball nets and shutting basketball courts, and they were even filling in with sand skate rinks for skateboarders. They were filling in the skating parks with sand so skateboarders couldn't be outside. In Florida, they were attacking Ron DeSantis. Well, by the way, we knew at the time, by June of 2020, we knew that outside in the sunshine, COVID did not spread. We knew this. The data knew this. Anthony Fauci knew this. Deborah Fauci knew this. And yet Democratic states were keeping people shut up inside, not allowed outside. And they were attacking Ron DeSantis. That lawyer in Florida, remember, dressed up as the Grim Reaper, and CNN gave him ample coverage. There were healthcare professionals who knew. And many of them didn't speak up because they were scared for their livelihoods and jobs. The bullies in the liberal press and the healthcare community who put their politics ahead. I remember in Denver, Colorado, I covered it at the time. In Denver, Colorado, on CNBC, they interviewed a doctor who was standing in the streets to protest the people who were protesting their businesses being closed. And that same doctor, by June of 2020, was marching in the streets denouncing the government because of George Floyd. My point is that today, conspiracy theorists are running rampant around this country on healthcare, among other things. Do you know the number of curable diseases on the rise in this country because people no longer trust vaccines because the conspiracy theorists have run supreme? The number of kids in this country with measles is going up. Number of kids dying from measles is going up. And it didn't have to be. And it's because public health professionals put their politics ahead of public health. And like the people at CBS News and in the press who refuse to acknowledge that they are progressives and they have destroyed their credibility by being progressives, many people in public health have done the same thing. They've refused to acknowledge the political biases that led them to shape their public health opinions. They didn't let the data and the science do it. They let their political biases do it. They were willing to shut down the government and the country and keep it all shut down because they wanted to control people's lives. At the time, I used an illusion that I think still holds up. Public health officials were in charge of the plane, and they couldn't figure out how to land it in a way that would allow them to continue to pilot the plane. And so they decided to keep the plane in air until it ran out of gas and crashed, because they wanted to be in charge. I think there were a lot of people who didn't take COVID as seriously as they should have, and many of the people who took it serious are dead. I think there was reason to be concerned, and I think that the public health situation at first, I think they were deeply sincere, but I think people like Fauci and others decided that they wanted to be in control. And control meant keeping you in fear. It's what a lot of people do today on the internet. They try to keep you in fear of the other. They try to otherize people. And we're worse off as a nation today because so many health professionals decided to put their political biases ahead of the actual science. The people who told you to stay inside instead of getting outside when sunshine was the best disinfectant. And now you have a lot of people who don't trust the science at all at a time they should, and kids are dying from easily treatable diseases because people have stopped trusting the science. And in large part, they've stopped trusting it, one, because the scientists put their politics ahead of the science, and two, because other people came along and manipulated you for profit. And a lot of those people are still the voices too many Americans are listening to, and they would not exist and have the clout had the medical professionals not put their politics first.
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1: Hello, America. Welcome back. Do you remember City's Church? City's Church in St. Paul, Minnesota, is where the Black Lives Matter progressive protesters stormed into the church on a Sunday and disrupted the church because one of the assistant pastors also works for ICE. Don Lemon was in tow. This is Jonathan Parnell, who is the senior pastor of the church.
2: Mayor Herr, on April 20th, in your address on the state of St. Paul, you said that you are committed to listening and to acting and to lifting St. Paul higher to its full potential. But I wonder, do you include evangelical Christians in that commitment? Or do you only care about those you agree with? You have left us to wonder this.
1: Why is he saying that? Because the city of St. Paul has determined that the invasion of that church and disruption of its church service was a peaceful protest. That's right. That's right. City's Church in St. Paul, Minnesota was disrupted on a Sunday. Protesters stormed into the church, disrupted the church service, causing people to flee and harass people as they were leaving the church. The city of St. Paul has determined it was a peaceful protest and will do nothing about it. Your right to protest ends where my right to worship begins. That's been a common understanding in America for a very long time, that your rights end where my rights begin. You don't have the right to disrupt my rights. And City's Church in St. Paul, Minnesota had the right to peacefully worship, and it was disrupted by protesters who were protesting. When those rights collide, the church's rights for its church building are supposed to be protected. And the progressives in Minnesota have decided not to protect the church's right to worship against Black Lives Matter's right to essentially worship through protest. That is a very dangerous, dangerous precedent that progressives have decided to take. It's a dangerous, dangerous path they're going down. And they're going to reap the consequences of this in profoundly negative ways unless they reconsider. Now, Swiss America wants to help you protect your hard-earned cash and assets and help you with your retirement, and you can get their Secret War on Cash report by going to SwissAmerica.com/Eric, SwissAmerica.com/ERICK. You sign up with Swiss America today, and Swiss America is going to send you their Secret War on Cash report that teaches you how to, well, protect yourself as the government snoops and pries and tries to control how you spend your hard-earned assets. 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
5: And in California, the hostage standoff in Bakersfield, California, that began Tuesday inside a bank, ended after 15 hours. Police say the suspect, Anthony Scott Searles Harris, served in the U.S. Army and was dishonorably discharged. FBI Special Agent Sid Patel says a special task force moved in and the suspect was killed.
6: He was no stranger to law enforcement and has a criminal history of using weapons to commit violent offenses. In 2014, he was charged with sex acts with a child under 14. He's a registered sex offender.
5: Police say all 10 hostages were released unharmed. Despite a ceasefire, the Pentagon says the U.S. intercepted Iranian drones targeting a U.S. base and forces in Kuwait. Kuwait's public airport damaged. The Trump administration says it believes peace talks can still continue. A U.S. Coast Guard dive team in the Bahamas searching for Lynette Hooker ended early today due to bad weather. The Michigan woman disappeared in April. Her husband says she fell off their dinghy. This is ABC News.
7: This is a Bloomberg Money Minute. Crude oil futures are up and stocks are down on new fighting in the Middle East. Also getting some negative attention, a warning from closely watched billionaire investor Ray Dalio. He's warning the booming artificial intelligence market now shows signs of a bubble that will eventually burst. He notes all great tech changes produce bubbles. Officials in the Trump administration apparently held millions of dollars of SpaceX ahead of the coming IPO. 10 officials reported financial interest in SpaceX or XAI, according to recent public financial disclosures. And those officials held the two companies' stock worth as much as $43.8 million. The SpaceX IPO expected to make billionaire Elon Musk the world's first trillionaire and make billionaires of several company insiders and investors. And in retail, Macy's says it is selling less plus-size clothing. That's as a growing number of shoppers slim down on GLP-1 drugs. Denise Pellegrini, Bloomberg Radio.
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1: I'm certified first warning meteorologist Nikki Sheeks, and for today, it's another rainy day across South Florida as we're seeing scattered showers and storms moving in from the west and then pushing offshore. This will continue through the rest of the afternoon and into those evening hours. And with the rainfall and cloud cover, temperatures only topping out in the mid-80s this afternoon.
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0: He's got the courage to tell you the truth, even when it isn't popular. 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
1: Hello, welcome. It is Eric Erickson here across the United States. So, if you tell people lies and they want to be lied to, you can make a great deal of money. If you tell people who want the truth, you can make a living. If you tell people who want to be lied to the truth, you're going to go broke. This is my moment of going broke. Takes a very long time in California to count votes, and many of you have been brainwashed into thinking it's because they got to steal the election. They're not stealing the election in California. They're just incompetent morons who have created a system that takes forever to count votes. You talk to Republicans in California, the prominent conservative Republicans in California, not the fringy people who lie to you because you want to be lied to. They will tell you this isn't a matter of the votes being stolen. This is a matter of a convoluted bureaucratic process in California. And by the way, it is a process that is absolutely allows people to prey upon your emotions. This is Steve Kornacki.
2: Remember, the final piece of the puzzle that we won't know tonight, right, is the late arriving vote by mail. And we're talking about probably like a third of the vote in Los Angeles. We're probably not going to be getting until tomorrow and maybe days to come after tomorrow. The mail can still come in after Election Day. And there's indications, and there's certainly a ton of precedent here, that late arriving vote by mail is going to be significantly more Democratic friendly than all of the other vote, meaning that would be good news for Bass.
3: Right.
2: That would be good news for Rahman. If she's going to come out of tonight behind Pratt, it's a huge if, but if she's going to come out of tonight behind Pratt, well, it's not a huge if at this point, she would then have an opportunity if she's close enough to catch him with that. But that is a 25,000 vote pad there. 8 percentage points that Pratt has managed to build.
1: I have given up on trying to explain to people why they're not stealing the election, because some of you want to be victims. You've chosen to be victims, and you've chosen to believe the lie that the Democrats

United States. There are third world kleptocratic hellhole countries that can count their vote faster than California. And it is a damning indictment on the state of California that it is unable to count its election vote. The United States Supreme Court actually has a case pending on whether votes must be counted by Election Day. The rule in California and a number of other states, and by the way, not just Democratic states, some Republican states as well, is that if a ballot is postmarked on Election Day, and it comes in after Election Day, it still must be counted. The original intention was to deal with the overseas military ballots. I got to tell you, my view on this is very straightforward. If you want your vote to count, you make sure you get it to the Board of Elections by Election Day. In my household, in last year's election, there was an absentee ballot, and it did not get mailed. And on Election Day, had to drive it to the Board of Elections and hand deliver it to make sure it got counted, was not my ballot. There are ways to make your vote count. And the way to make your vote count is to participate. And the way you participate is you vote in a timely manner. The idea that any state should keep counting votes after Election Day is absurd. If you want to go to mail-in balloting, as California and other states intend to do, well, you know what? You need to show up and vote and get it in the mail as quickly as possible so that it's to the Board of Elections by Election Day. And I hope that the Supreme Court, when it renders this decision, by the way, the decision's not going to come out until after the California primary. It's not going to apply to this election, but it could apply to the next election. I genuinely, y'all, I don't think that these elections are being stolen. I understand some of you disagree with me, and you're not going to convince me, and I'm not going to convince you. And you can think less of me, and I can think less of you. That's totally fine. But what I do think is that it opens up all sorts of allegations to stolen elections by people who don't understand the process when you can't count the vote by Election Day. And the fact that Democrats are unable to recognize this, it's like voter ID. Voter ID is not a controversial issue. Black voters support voter ID. White voters support voter ID. Hispanic voters support voter ID. Male voters support voter ID. Female voters support voter ID. Young voters support voter ID. And old voters support voter ID. John Ossoff, the Georgia senator, had a rally recently where you had to show your ID to get inside. It's you want to participate in democracy, and yet he made you show ID. And yet John Ossoff opposes voter ID. Chuck Schumer opposes voter ID, and yet Chuck Schumer has events where you got to show ID to get in. You want to write a check, you got to show ID. You want to get in a federal building, you got to show ID. You want to get in a sporting venue often, you got to show ID. You want to get on a plane, you got to show ID. The only place that Democrats oppose showing an ID is at the ballot box. Why? It's not so they can steal the election. It's because they are racial paternalists who believe that poor black people in this country would be denied the right to vote despite evidence to the contrary. Because none of these Democrats who believe these things are actually poor black people. They're either wealthy black people who are progressives, who are part of the white cohort that believes these things. They think just like the white progressives. Or they are white progressives. And white progressives believe they must protect black Americans from systemic racism, which they believe showing voter ID would do, despite black voters themselves saying, hey, we would love to have voter ID. And in states like Georgia, where you're required to show voter ID, you're required to use your driver's license to get an absentee ballot in Georgia. No black person has been denied the right to vote. But what the Democrats are doing is they are willfully undermining people's belief and faith in democracy while they themselves campaign on and scream about democracy being at stake. They don't seem really to understand that they themselves are causing people to cast doubt on it. But it's not just that. It's not just that. It's the Democratic Party's ability to get anything done in this country.
They can't count a vote. That is

0: basic, that is the basic role of a government is to be able to count the vote for a democracy. Don't at me about being a republic. You know what I mean. The chief democratic action taken by the voters of this country is to vote. And when Democrats can't do that, it's just a warning sign for everything else. They can't build the high-speed rail in California. They can't keep people safe on public transit. Here in Georgia, in Metro Atlanta, a woman was murdered the other day on public transit. The lieutenant governor, Burt Jones, is turned it into a campaign issue and said he's going to put state police on public transportation. If the MARTA police, MARTA is the Metro Atlanta Rapid Transit Authority, if they're not willing to protect people, then the state will do it, according to the lieutenant governor. In North Carolina, in Charlotte, North Carolina, you had the woman from Ukraine murdered. In New York City, there have been homeless people who have shoved people in front of trains to their death, lit people on fire to their death, murdered people. And in New York, the reaction of progressives is that, well, you should expect to be accosted and possibly murdered on public transportation. And also, we should ban cars so that you have to ride public transportation. I don't know what part of the progressive brain broke or how it broke to not understand the basic idea that if you can't make government work for people, they're going to turn against you. And if you go insane, people are going to turn against you. The Democratic Party is still today. They're running a Nazi sex predator in Maine. They're running the weirdo freak in Texas, who, by the way, turns out has admitted to soliciting relationships with people on his payroll or his campaign staff. Real Christian of him. These progressives are undermining the very foundation of the function of America for special interests at that. You, the voter, are no longer the special interest for them. It's the intersectional minority that's the special interest. They can't count the votes on time. They can't build the roads on time. They can't build the bridges on time. They can't build the trains on time. They can't educate the students. They can't do anything to keep you safe. And yet they want to be in control. And you know the more remarkable part is that there are a lot of white progressives who are perfectly fine with this, because they get the luxury to believe things that simply are not true. Take drug legalization. It's what, I forget who it is who called it a luxury belief. A luxury belief is a belief that you as a person of wealth can have, that if a person not wealthy embraces your idea, their whole world is going to collapse. You as the wealthy person can go to Colorado or California or Nevada or wherever, and you can go to the dispensary and you can get your gummies or your drugs. In Denver, get your mushrooms, and you can go sit in your wealthy neighborhood and your wealthy apartment, and you can do drugs and live your life. If a poor person does it, it's going to ruin them. You as a wealthy, entitled person can have your unlimited abortions and your multiple kids from multiple fathers and pay child support and have your prenuptial agreements and be able to afford that lifestyle because you're a white, wealthy progressive. The poor person can't do that. You have the luxury of your wealth to protect yourself from the fallout of your belief that the poor person doesn't have. And it is overwhelmingly white progressives who are destroying the country with their luxury beliefs, believing that everybody else can believe these things that if they believe will destroy their society. And in California in particular, it's a perfect example of luxury beliefs of white progressives destroying society and undermining democracy by refusing to do the basic competencies of government well, thinking that they're helping non-white people when really they're only helping themselves. In New Jersey, Samsung, I believe it's Samsung, has decided to move to Plano, Texas. They built a $100 million facility less than a year ago and have now decided that the business environment in New Jersey is too bad and they're packing up and moving for Texas. Because why? The luxury beliefs of the white progressives of New Jersey have become anti-business, and the businesses will now flee, costing the poor people their jobs, while the white wealthy people of New Jersey will continue to do just fine. White wealthy progressives, particularly white female neurotic progressives, are the death of society the world over. and we would be better off if fewer of them were in positions of power, frankly. Have you seen the white progressive woman on the news in the United Kingdom? Some young man was murdered, and the police allowed him to be murdered because the murderer said the kid was a racist. And because they said the kid was a racist, the police refused to listen to the young white man who was stabbed as he bled out and died. And on television in Great Britain, it was, of course, a progressive white woman who blamed the kid's parents for raising a progressive or a racist instead of actually blaming the attackers who stabbed him to death. White progressives are the death of society the world over, it seems. And they're killing California and New Jersey and New York, and they're undermining people's faith in elections. And they can't even recognize what they are doing. They can't bring themselves to acknowledge what they are doing. Why? Because if they did, they would be outside their tribe. And being in the tribe of white progressives to them is far more important than steering good government. And a backlash, I think, is ultimately going to come, but it's going to take a while as more and more non-white voters leave the Democratic Party because of the rich white progressives and their luxury beliefs. Now, I want you to have a luxury that's not a belief, but it's a luxury, but it's a well-priced luxury, and that's a tankless water heater from Rinnai. 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
1: Welcome, my friends. It is Eric Erickson here. You should know the Department of Justice has secured a superseding indictment against the Southern Poverty Law Center. What it means is, remember, they filed an indictment against Southern Poverty Law Center. Now they have added to it, essentially, revising and amending it. And it's actually really, really damning because, remember, journalists told us that all the Southern Poverty Law Center did was they were paying informants. That's all. They were paying their informants. But it turns out that they were doing more than paying informants. According to the indictment, they used their field sources, used the Southern Poverty Law Center's money to attend extremist rallies and host the rallies and grow existing chapters of their white nationalist organizations and create new chapters for white nationalist organizations and recruit individuals to those organizations and then donated to other extremist leaders and purchased cross-burning materials and created racist paraphernalia and paid the living expenditures. It was wild. And then the Southern Poverty Law Center set up fictitious entities to fund these individuals. The Southern Poverty Law Center paid over $1.2 million to one of their sources who was in a romantic relationship with a Southern Poverty Law Center employee, while that source was also raising funds for a white nationalist group. The Southern Poverty Law Center paid more than $70,000 to a Nazi KKK and Aryan nationalist leader. And then when asked to leave the movement, they gave him more money and told him to host extremist rallies instead, according to the indictment. Absolutely wild stuff. Now, let me tell you about Vision Computers, because if you've got a crazy computer right now, you might need a new one, and Vision Computers can build it for you. 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
4: Despite concerns over the ongoing war between the U.S. and Iran and impact to the economy and gas prices, private sector hiring exceeding analysts' expectations last month, the ADP National Employment Report can count it the record 122,000 new positions created in May. Here's ABC's Jim Ryan.
5: 122,000 positions opened up, with 8 out of 10 sectors that ADP looks at showing gains. Education and the healthcare sector led the hiring spree with 57,000 positions. The payroll processor says median annual pay is now at $61,500, a 4.4% increase from May of last year.
4: The Pentagon confirming that the U.S. military shot down Iranian drones overnight, targeting U.S. forces in Kuwait. Kuwaiti officials also say Iranian strikes damaged the public airport. Primary races across states yesterday, including California, where results for the top two candidates in the mayoral race are still being tallied. Incumbent Karen Bass receiving enough votes to move on in November's runoff election, but who she faces not yet known. Republican and former reality star Spencer Pratt is in second with the votes so far. ABC political director Avery Harper has more.
6: She's a 41-year.
7: It is a warning shot to Karen Bass, the fact that she has to go to a runoff at all. It hasn't been for, at least a couple of decades that an incumbent mayor in Los Angeles has had to go to a runoff because they did not clear that 50% threshold. And we know this is all coming amid widespread criticism of Karen Bass's handling of those fires in L.A. that just devastated parts of the city.
4: New details in the hours-long standoff at a bank in Bakersfield, California that ended in the death of the suspect who said he had a bomb. FBI special agent in charge Sid Patel identifying the suspect as Anthony Scott Searles Harris.
8: He was a 41-year-old white male who served in the U.S. Army from 2006 to 2007.
4: Authorities say he was dishonorably discharged for going AWOL. You're listening to ABC News.
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11: 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I'm Denise Pellegrini. You know, great restaurants and other hospitality features are helping make some top-level office buildings even more appetizing for tenants.
12: It just elevates the whole game.
11: Mark Holliday, CEO of SL Green, says one reason why SL Green is focusing increasingly on renting to the hospitality industry is because it helps office buildings develop critical mass. He also says upscale dining and other entertainment also help employers convince workers to come back to the office because the building has
12: world-class amenities that are serviced not by office people but by one of the greatest hospitality and culinary organizations in the world.
11: Michelin-starred chef and Dynex Group owner Daniel Ballou adds to that.
13: It's a village within the building.
11: And that feeling of community, according to Holliday, is the icing on the cake for landlords trying to attract top-notch tenants. And that's the Bloomberg Real Estate Report. I'm Denise Pellegrini.
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6: I'm certified first warning meteorologist Nikki Sheeks, and for today, it's another rainy day across South Florida as we're seeing scattered showers and storms moving in from the west and then pushing offshore. This will continue through the rest of the afternoon and into those evening hours. And with the rainfall and cloud cover, temperatures only topping out in the mid-80s this afternoon.
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0: Hey, I don't generally do this. I only do it if I really, really love somebody. But it's my producer, Sharina's birthday. She's, of course, an air talent on WRMF and WIRK. But she's my, you know, best Ace Boone, whatever. So I couldn't ask her to play her own birthday song. So I'm going to do the best that I can. I'm no Stevie Wonder, but it's your birthday. It's your birthday. Happy birthday to you. That's about all she's going to get from me today. But anyway, it matters more what her husband does than what I do. So that's, we'll wait and see what awaits her this evening. I'm telling you, if you have a choice about what you do the first thing when you wake up, because I think somebody like me, the expectation is the first thing I do when I wake up is check the news, right? What if something happened overnight? And something inevitably does happen overnight. We had elections yesterday, primaries. There were, you know, I checked the headlines last night before I went to bed. All the usual suspects said that, you know, a Trump endorsement was no good. And if you had a Trump endorsement, you didn't win. And then, of course, all of the pro-Trump's websites and news sites said the opposite, that, you know, ooh, another Trump endorsement does it. So I went back to sleep. I'm sorry. You know, there's just so much of the conflicting news stories that I can tolerate on any given morning. But I did, there were some interesting results. This guy, Senator Mike Rounds, is going to advance to the general election for his Senate seat. He represents South Dakota, so he had to defeat a Navy veteran in the GOP primary. And the race got called with about 99% of the vote counted, and it was it wasn't even close. I mean, the guy won with 75% of the vote. And by the way, he was endorsed by President Trump. This is a guy who first took office back in 2015, after he was the governor of South Dakota for, I don't know, whatever, I believe it was two terms. He serves on five committees up there, Armed Services, Banking, a couple others, Select Committee on Intelligence, and some others. He is a born and raised South Dakotan, the oldest of 11 children. And before he was a public servant, he was the CEO of a huge real estate and insurance firm that was all across the state of South Dakota, and he served in their state senate for five terms. He was even, I believe, the majority leader for the last two or three of that. And his campaign, his website boasted that during his time in office, the state experienced strong economic development, expanded scholarship opportunities, and real growth in tourism and research. And he got endorsed by President Trump because of one thing that he has said over and over again, and which, if Trump hears this said by anyone in power about him, he's automatically, you know, on their team. He said that peace through strength is what Ronald Reagan and Donald Trump stand for. Hey, you know, he's an America First patriot, and he advances. He's going to be going up against a former state trooper and a guy who owns a ton of restaurants. Didn't have a primary on the Democrat side, and it looks like it should be a really easy race. There is one House seat open in South Dakota. They only have one seat. And it's going to be the Attorney General Marty Jackley beat a combat veteran, James Bialotta, to get the GOP nomination with a substantial, again, you know, 79% of the vote. And they'll face the uncontested Democrat nominee, a guy named Nikki Gronley. And it's an open seat. The incumbent is out, Dusty Johnson. He's not seeking reelection. He decided he wanted to be the governor. Yeah, they just switch the seats is what I've noticed. You know, politics is their career. But so I did look this morning. I must admit, I was curious about the some of the races, particularly the ones that I've been watching closely. And there was nothing unusual. I mean, there were no real big surprises. So we'll see. We'll see what, you know, what happens in November. But it's going to be some dogfights. That's all I know. You're going to see some real dogfights. And that's the best for a radio personality or a newscaster. You know, we like it when things get heated up. Really, really heated up. And that's what I'm anticipating. So much stuff, really. It's not just my producer who's got a birthday. My grandson shares a birthday with the president, which is coming up in a couple of weeks. I think they share the same birthday. And June is a good month. I always like to think of what was happening 9 months prior to June. Because won't that tell you why there are inordinate amount of births during anything? Yeah. It's crazy. Jill Biden should go home. I don't know about the rest of you, but watching her on this book tour is ridiculous. I mean, she has stepped in her own poopy numerous times. And she has said some things that, you know, does anybody prep this woman? Or is she going through the same thing as Joe Biden? I admit I'm going through the memory lapses and all that other stuff as I age. But she either had a very unfortunate slip of the tongue, or she basically confirmed what everybody, every conservative, every Republican I know were saying during the prior four-year administration. You know, she's on this book tour. And the conversation in this interview on MS Now, which, no, I don't watch, but I see the outtakes of, they asked about the relationship between former President Biden and his VP, Kamala Harris. And she said, Joe and Kamala, me and Doug, I thought we made a great team. We chose Kamala, or Joe chose Kamala, to be VP, and so we were supportive of her. And look, when Joe got out, he handed over the reins to Kamala. He had full confidence in her. I went out on the road a lot for Kamala. And honestly, I truly believed she was going to win. What? That's kind of noteworthy, because I've been saying all along that when you looked at Joe Biden during the last 2 years, the latter half of his presidency, you knew somebody else had to be orchestrating everything, you know, pulling the proverbial strings on his campaign and really on day-to-day decisions in the White House. And everybody agreed that it was probably Jill Biden. She seemed to have a larger influence than, you know, any previous first ladies. He was meatier. So now we know who the real president was during those disastrous 4 years. You know, the Democrats helped MSM, you know, the mainstream media, knowingly and allowed you to believe that he was okay when the people in the inner circle knew he wasn't. They were lying. They knew he was falling apart. And they just handed the reins over to an unelected Jill Biden. And by the way, he learned how to pick a VP from Obama. You have to pick somebody so dumb that nobody would even think about assassinating you. Just saying. Interesting how she said, we chose. You know, maybe there was no auto pen. Maybe it was Jill Biden the whole time. Everybody knows that. She may very well have been the real president because Joe Biden was not capable of running the country, or whatever the right term is for what it is the president does. You know, try to think of Melania doing something like that. If Melania answers a question, there's an uproar. But Jill Biden, you know, was acting as the president. Whatever's going on at CBS, oh my goodness, what a mess. And I basically called it when they decided to put Barry Weiss in control at CBS. They were walking into a hornet's nest because everybody in the mainstream media hates her. And they don't even hate her for her political views, because let me tell you something, Barry Weiss is still a liberal, and you can see it in her opinion pieces. You know, she's married to a liberal columnist who she doesn't even pretend not to be a raging liberal. You know, that's just their household. But they thought she was just going to be acceptable to the mainstream. I mean, that's so crazy. So now the 60 Minutes guy, Scott Pelley, who got canned, he said that the CBS editor-in-chief, one Miss Barry Weiss, lied about the circumstances behind his firing. So now his second statement, following him getting fired yesterday, contradicts Barry Weiss's account of what actually happens. And it also alleges that CBS president and executive editor Tom Sobrowski was set on, you know, he was set on to firing Pelley. At no point did anyone in the Tuesday meeting, this is Pelley's statement, at no point did anyone in the Tuesday meeting suggest that there could be steps taken by either side that would lead to a resolution. Weiss and Sobrowski were openly hostile from the start. Firing was raised by Sobrowski in the first 15 seconds. I am pained that the staff of CBS News was misled in the Wednesday morning conference call. These executives cannot gain the trust of their staff with lies. This is antithetical to everything we stand for and reveals contempt for what journalists do. Now, let me just say this to Scott Pelley. Not that he listens to my show, and not that anybody who listens to my show is going to be calling Scott Pelley with this information, but I'll share it with you. Nobody, including people you thought were your friends, cares. They don't care. And the media has lost the confidence of the American people a long time ago, Scott. Executives can do whatever they want. They cannot restore confidence in the staff of these news operations. And nobody believes that you guys are journalists. We don't call you journalists anymore. You're just, you're... I don't know what to call you. You're just hawking for the Democrat Party. He said, for my part, new management has instructed me to inject falsehoods and bias into a politically sensitive story. I've been told to include assertions that are unverified. To date, in every case, I have managed to ignore these instructions or refuse them. Recently, politicians have been invited to choose correspondents for interviews on the broadcast. Giving politicians control over 60-minute interviews is not how this is done. Let me tell you something, Scott Pelley. It's done however the executives want it to be done. Yeah, you know, he didn't get along with Nick Bilton, the new executive producer, and he hated Barry Weiss. So what did he think? Bilton said that Pelley had hijacked meetings to put him down, disqualify him, and you know, he was very incivil, was the word he used. He was contemptuous. That's the word I use. So nobody's going to miss you, Scott. I'm sure you'll land on a podcast somewhere. There's always room for another left-wing hack somewhere in the universe. So please, just go whine and cry in your room and leave us alone. No, nobody ever thought that 60 Minutes is the greatest news show. It stopped being the greatest news show when, oh gosh, I can't even think back to when it was a great news show, but it was many moons ago, decades ago, you know, hosts, many hosts ago. So, you know, calm down. He said, I love Pelley in his first statement. What did he say? The principles I hold dear are gone, and so I must leave as well. Goodbye. Don't let the door hit your backside on the way out. Don't forget, download that app, the 850 app on your phone or laptop, wherever you want it. You can get breaking news, listen to all the podcasts, and a new podcast is out today. You'll have a chance to hear it. I go in a couple of different directions, but as usual, it's stuff you're not going to get anywhere else. I pride myself in that. Let me take a quick break. Please stay right where you are.
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2: Oh, you can't. You can't even, some days you can't zero in on which story you think you need to bring to your audience if you're responsible. Like, I feel responsible when I see something that in particular affects Floridians, right? You know, my home base is Florida. Or if I see stories, New York, which is where I was born, or I see stories about California, which is where two of my kids live, or Michigan, where another two, you know, there are some stories that are just more personal. I get that. But this is a story that affects Florida and California, and I'm really angry about this. And I think what I'm angriest about is that nobody's covering this again. I heard a mention about this story a few months ago, and then about, I want to say less than a month ago, there was a small piece in one of the local newspapers, like the Palm Beach Post or Sunset, no, one of them, which, by the way, it's not that I really read them, but I do have alerts that come from them, which I've never taken off my phone, and sometimes it'll pique my interest. But here's the story today as I've been able to research it, because, again, you know, you can't even get the information you're seeking with all the tools that I have available to me. Google has a plan to release 64 million bioengineered mosquitoes in California and Florida. Excuse me? Why does Google have, you know, millions of mosquitoes? Have we not learned our lessons with all the other things that we've introduced into our environments that don't belong there, like kudzu and blackbirds and Asian carp? Why do we continue to mess around with Mother Nature? And why does Google have 32 million mosquitoes, and how do they get them? I don't get it. So the plan is to release 64 million mosquitoes in California and Florida over the course of 2 years, 32 million per year, 16 million per state. And it's part of Google's debug project. And they say that their mission statement is to raise good bugs and release them to stop the bad bugs. I'm really, really, really trying to wrap my mind around this. The trick is that all of the 64 million released mosquitoes will be sterile. All the good bugs, that what they're calling good bugs, are male mosquitoes that have this naturally occurring bacteria. I can't pronounce it. It's Wolbachia, Wolbachia. I heard a guy actually say it on a podcast, which is what piqued my interest in the story, which makes them unable to have offspring with any, like, wild female mosquitoes. I didn't know that mosquitoes had a dating life. I mean, do they have an app? I'm not sure. But when a wild female mates with a sterile male, her eggs won't hatch. So the population gets smaller with each generation. And of course, so they tell you that the beautiful part of this plan is that the male mosquitoes don't bite, meaning that the 64 million released mosquitoes really shouldn't cause any people any problems. So is this actually kind of genius? That you could eventually reduce the number of serious pests or maybe even completely eradicate them with this kind of science. But here's the catch. There's always a catch, right? You got to be really careful that you don't accidentally release female mosquitoes, because then you are going to accidentally increase the mosquito population. That's a pretty big gotcha. 32 million genetically modified mosquitoes released upon the nation. What could possibly go wrong? I don't even understand how Google's involved in this or what the Google timeline is. All the companies said so far is that they'd like to start releasing the mosquitoes as early as next year. And in addition, they got to get approval from the EPA. The EPA will actually either green light or deny a request from Google to give them a permit. Imagine you're applying for a permit to release millions of mosquitoes. The whole thing is sound crazy to me. They have a debug website, and they're talking about this new approach, right? That something has to happen, because everything we've tried in the past, everything we've tried to control the mosquito populations, doesn't work. Or it used to work and it doesn't work as well anymore. Attacking mosquitoes with pesticides is unsustainable because they become less effective over time. Not to mention, they're toxic. And, you know, you can't just clear standing water. We tried that. Because people you can never find all the places that mosquitoes are breeding. So obviously we did need a new approach. And so the website has to defend the program from critics by saying that the officials of this project will actively work, this is their quote, will actively work with organizations like national and local governments, community leaders, and research institutes. They'll also spend time with members of the communities they intend to target so that their officials understand local concerns and considerations. And then there's a blog post on the website that is like, you know, bragging about the success of this program in Singapore, where they've had like 80 to 90% suppression of the mosquito population. And so they really have tangible results, because far fewer people end up with dengue fever. But it's on the rise in Sri Lanka, dengue fever. And just in case you plan on traveling to Sri Lanka or any other third world country, basically, the symptoms of dengue fever are fever, severe headache, joint and muscle pain. I shouldn't tell this, because all the hypochondriacs in my audience are now like, I think I have dengue fever. It's crazy. Despite all the positives, people are criticizing this program, this project of Google's. The company that removed the logo, Don't Be Evil, is now releasing millions of mosquitoes to stop disease. What could possibly go wrong here? One of the largest open-air biological experiments in United States history. 64 million bacteria-infected mosquitoes are set to be released into Florida and California, potentially causing irreversible disruptions to the ecosystems. How do you stop it, though? You know, I wrote a email to my congressman. First and foremost, I don't know if he reads them. I know one of his staffers has to read them. Everything is supposed to be read, and they make a check, you know, person asking about the mosquito release, you know. So it will come to the attention of Mr. Moskowitz, but, you know, I if he hasn't already moved to stop this, then I probably my email is not going to convince him of much. But maybe if you all sent an email in Florida, come on, we could do this. An email to your local congressman. Send one to Moody and Rick Scott, you know, your two senators, and say, we don't want these so-called sterile male mosquitoes released, 32 million of them released into our state. Could you please attend to this? What is it that Trump always says? Thank you for your attention to this matter. I always feel like that's that he'd be lucky if he had half of the population paying attention to his stuff. And certainly I know this congressman are not paying any attention to mine. Anyway, let me take a quick time out here mid-show. And please, I have a very interesting story. Or actually, it's a question. I'm going to ask you a very serious question. And it's not because I'm on the side of the issue that, you know, the question is posed from, but it's because that's how my mind works. That's why. So stay right where you are.
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4: This is a Bloomberg Bunny Minute. Stocks are flagging today as hopes for an easy diplomatic solution to the Middle East war fade, at least for the moment. Because of so many people taking Ozempic, Zepbound, and other weight loss drugs, the nation's largest department store chain, Macy's, is reporting a slump in sales at its plus-size clothing business last quarter. Overall, though, Macy's says business is good and it's boosting its forecast for the year. Growing number of struggling drivers are ditching the gas guzzlers and buying used electric vehicles instead, used EV sales jumping in the first 4 months of the year. Close to 40% of used battery-powered cars currently on dealer lots are priced below $25,000. You know, there are more than a million used EVs set to hit the market by late next year, often with years of coverage remaining on the original factory warranty. And even though the movie Barbie came out 3 years ago now, coffee giant Dunkin' is launching a Barbie-themed line of eight pink drinks for the summer. Denise Pellegrini, Bloomberg Radio.
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10: From the WPBF 25 Weather Center, I'm First Warning Meteorologist Glenn Glazer. This evening here in South Florida, isolated rainfall is possible. Low temperatures in the low to mid-70s along the Treasure Coast and in Palm Beach County, with some upper 60s possible in Okeechobee County. Partly to most

Yeah. So I'm going to ask this question. And obviously, well, you're probably going to know pretty much where I stand on these kinds of issues, but you might be surprised. And my mind just works this way. I've been trying to figure out for years now why it is that, well, first of all, I believe that there are white supremacists, but I also believe there are black supremacists. And I don't have patience with either one of them, okay? But I've been trying to figure out for the last, like, 20 years why it is that black supremacists don't get upset with the Democrats for, you know, trying to take something like reparations. Now, I'm not a believer in reparations, but this is a big deal in black activism. And it has been a big deal since the 70s, you know, so it's not a new concept. And the Democrats are always saying, oh, we're for reparations, and we got to get reparations plans effectual. And in New York, they were talking about that before I left New York. And that was 50 years ago. So I've wondered why it is that these black activists, let's say, aren't ticked off that they want to include, like, all these other groups in there now. You know, all the recent immigrants, Hispanics, gay people, I don't, you name it. They just want everybody to be paid reparations. So wait a minute. Let me try and understand this. Black supremacists who are fighting back against institutionalized racism that existed in this country think it's okay that the group be expanded to include, you know, some recent Guatemalan guy that came across the border? How does that make any sense to the activist? And the guy Tariq Nasheed, he's got a group called the Foundational Black Americans, FBA. He's the first person I've ever heard raise the issue. He said, I think it's important because as foundational black Americans who've been here since the founding of the country, coming in as slaves, and also indigenous people who are here, we have a claim to the country. Okay, that seems to me to be the foundational principle, right? He said, we have our own culture. We deserve to be compensated for what our ancestors have been put through. Now, that may not be my opinion, but I can certainly see why there are activist groups that have been demanding reparations for decades. Why is it that New York Democrats get away with putting Latinos in there? In a way, they imported 25 million immigrants, and 70% of those immigrants end up taking over neighborhoods that used to be historically or, you know, majority black. And then they flood them with all these resources that never came into the poor black neighborhoods. And I just never understood why that didn't bother them. Finally, somebody has said it bothers him. This, you know, dude at the Foundational Black Americans, FBA organization. Now, it's not, I don't understand why Democrats don't call the FBA racist and xenophobic the way they do to anybody on the right who would say the same thing. That, you know, that the difference between American natives of European descent and American immigrants, you know, whose side are they on? I can't even wrap my mind around it. But it's going to be interesting to see if this guy gets any traction. There's another group called the, I think they're called the Freedmen, like Freedmen.

0: that's out there now that think any reparations bills shouldn't be based on race. It should be based entirely on slavery. In other words, if you can trace your ancestors back to a slave ship, then you would fall into the category that they feel is entitled to reparations. Well, that's never going to include immigrants. Although, when you think about it, Irish were brought as slaves at one point, but nobody, it didn't last, certainly the way black slavery did and all the institutionalized nonsense that went on in that era. But it's amazing to me that why you would include anybody other than someone with a link to slavery in the past. Then, of course, the problem, which is the problem I always raise, is like, I'm not responsible for that. My ancestors weren't here, you know. And actually, my maternal family were slaves in Puerto Rico. You know, they were Taíno Indians, and they were used as slaves on the plantations, on the sugar plantations. So good luck trying to get reparations from the Puerto Rican government. Oh, my goodness. You can't. I ask these questions because I just think that way. You know, forgive me. I'm certainly not making the case for reparations, but I am just wondering why the left gets away with, like, just not living up to any of their promises. Never. You know, we'll give you this and we'll take care of this, and they never do. You know, there's a Democrat in California, a congresswoman, whose boyfriend just lost his third consecutive House election by a wide margin. Even though he was endorsed by a bunch of elected officials, he was an Obama administration official. He can't even get 10% of the vote. He comes in like third place over and over again. Maybe he should stop. His girlfriend, the representative Sarah Jacobs, is one of the wealthiest people in Congress, and spent more than $1 million on his campaign. Her grandfather's Irwin Jacobs, the co-founder of Qualcomm. You know, we're talking mega, mega billions. But it's not just money. And it wasn't enough to have the endorsements of all these lunatics like Maxwell Frost and Pramila Jayapal, and the list, Robert Garcia. I'm trying to go down the list of lunatics on the left. And of course, they're blaming everything, but he's a lousy candidate with no ideas. That they're not going to address. Man. But I'll address it. I'm not afraid. The Department of Health and Human Services has to get a handle on the medical debt in this country. I am convinced the more I study it, and I have long conversations with friends and family members, and, you know, and my producer and I have had conversations about this, the way that the billing has been going on for the last 20 years that we're pretty sure of is so improper. And it ends up ruining people's lives, this high medical debt. So one of our senators, Ashley Moody, and a guy by the name of Dan Sullivan, a representative, I don't know what state he's from, actually, they're demanding that the HHS secretary, Bobby Kennedy Jr., open up an investigation and give us some recommendations here in Congress. Because if we don't get a handle on this, we are really, as a nation, struggling with this medical debt. And it just gets transferred down to the lowest level, meaning you and me, the consumer. After 4 years of runaway inflation during the Biden administration, it's one of the top concerns for constituents. And I know that Ashley Moody's concerned because for Floridians, we shoulder an enormous amount of that medical debt because of the aging population. And probably the most disturbing thing about this is there are a lot of reports out there that indicate hospital bills get charged to the uninsured and then end up as medical debt, and they're excessive. You know, they're way more than the actual cost of providing the service. Just last month, there was an investigation by NBC News and said that there were facilities, on average, charging the uninsured five times what Medicare pays for the same procedure. How can you not want to crack down on that? Like, that's not a partisan issue at all. That's something that should be easy to get bipartisan support for. Anyway, don't forget, coming up after me is Guy Benson, followed by Will Cain. Then it's Joe Pags, Lars Larson, the Overnight Guys, until 6 a.m. when Jennifer Ross and Stephen Diener are back with the South Florida Morning Show. Followed at 9 by Brian Kilmeade, at noon by Eric Erickson, and then the wacky woman comes back at 3. But let's face it, you love me, so, you know. You can hold on till tomorrow. Hey, wait, I still have one more segment left in today's show, so don't touch that dial.
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0: Oh, boy, I'll tell you. Some days you just have to laugh. One of the other production guys at the station sent me like a, you know, oh, you made the Talkers Heavy 100 again. Yeah, like, okay. It only matters if you're in the top 10 in my book, right? And I have never mind. I'm not griping. Thank you, Michael, for always making sure that I squeak in to the Heavy 100. It is an honor because you're being you're being acknowledged by your peers, and that's a good thing. Yeah. I'd much rather be acknowledged by my listeners, and the way you do that is you listen, okay? And you go to the places that I recommend, and you deal with the businesses that I recommend. That's the best. Nothing matters to me more than knowing that you're pleased with the product. I don't really need... I don't need a whole lot. At this stage of my life, I don't need a whole lot of anything. But I'm really grateful for what I have. The last story, of course, is I have to talk about what Iran has done. That they fired these missiles at Kuwait and at Bahrain. And where are we going? You know, I've defended the president on all of this military action. I believe that it's time to stop Iran, period. I think the Iranian people deserve, you know, lives again, not to be subjected as they are to this Islamic nonsense that they themselves don't want. But if they don't want to fight for themselves, you know, there's only so much that the world can do. It was getting done. What amazes me is that that there was brakes applied at a moment when you really should have just gone all out. The brakes were applied. I will never understand that. And I guess the final story that I have to talk about is the Supreme Court did allow Alabama to use its 2023 congressional map, very controversial, gives the GOP an advantage. It shifts the momentum in several redistricting fights in other parts of the in parts of the country. So South Carolina had an opportunity to lock in this favorable map, but that delays and votes by fellow Republicans are what derailed it. And you know, there's a candidate, Adam Morgan, right, made clear in a statement this morning that he's angry with the Supreme Court, but he's angry with how his own state handled redistricting rather than with the court itself. And I agree. He argued South Carolina could have produced an unassailable 7-0 map if not for internal obstruction nobody can get anything done. It's all this procedural slow walking and the internal obstruction. I'm so tired of those terms, but that's what goes on. He was disappointed, and he's critiquing, you know, the lawmakers in his own party. You know, they just blew it. They blew the reading and the closure process for the new maps and delayed votes. And maybe not that interesting to you, but certainly interesting to me, because election politics are the foundation of our freedom, and they're just monkeying around with it, and I don't approve. Has anybody asked my opinion? Yes, you did. So I thank you for your time this time. Until next time, you know, and I have a plan. I always have a plan. And that plan is to be back here tomorrow at 3:00, if it be his will and he delays his coming. In the meantime, remember that what lies behind us and what lies ahead of us are tiny matters compared to what lies within us. So wherever you are, just be yourself. Everybody else is taken. And then my one closing comment is, BB, do what you got to do. May God bless you. May God bless Israel. And may God bless the United States of America. See you tomorrow. Happy birthday, Sharina.
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9: About making a deal with Iran or potentially going back to major combat operations and major strikes against Iran. He was asked what that would do. He said it would achieve certainty. But I do think it's important to underline here. We've heard the president repeatedly, every time he talks about this situation, say that Iran's military capabilities have been decimated. But what we see with these strikes overnight show that they still have capabilities to carry out something that can have deadly consequences.
10: The Senate could start voting as early as tonight on legislation to fund immigration enforcement agencies. Voting put on hold over bipartisan backlash of President Trump's so-called anti-weaponization fund, created as part of a settlement related to President Trump's IRS case. The president and DOJ have since nixed the fund after a judge put a temporary freeze on the $1.8 billion. Homeland Security Secretary Mark Wayne Mullen on Capitol Hill testifying about immigration operations, along with security preps for the World Cup, which kicks off next week. Mullen says they're ready, but there are challenges for what he likened to 78 Super Bowls across U.S. cities over the next month.
11: I feel very comfortable where we're at, and we feel like we have a zero-fail mission but it's going to be complicated. We have 5 to 7 million visitors coming in. We have some very complicated countries that are going to be playing each other that have a tremendous amount of dislike against each other.
10: In California, a hostage standoff and bomb threat at a bank in downtown Bakersfield is over. Police say the suspect is dead. All 10 hostages were released unharmed. Police say they don't have a motive. On Wall Street, stocks ending lower today. You're listening to ABC News.
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19: 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Turnpike North, an accident just beyond Sunrise Boulevard, has three left lanes blocked and heavy traffic back to 595. I-95 North, an accident just beyond Atlantic Ave. And I-95 South, a vehicle fire at Atlantic Ave East. The right lane is blocked there with congestion back to Woolbright Road. This traffic is service of Massage MV and the Traffic Center. I'm Sharina.
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21: From the WPBF 25 Weather Center, I'm First Warning Meteorologist Glenn Glazer. This evening here in South Florida, isolated rainfall is possible. Low temperatures in the low to mid-70s along the Treasure Coast and in Palm Beach County, with some upper 60s possible in Okeechobee County. Partly to mostly cloudy skies overnight and breezy northeasterly winds along the coast.
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24: So there was a story that many of you might remember, including people in this audience, that we covered pretty extensively. It was last year. I'm going to say it was about a year ago, give or take. And it involved yet another totally insane contretemps in Loudoun County, Virginia, which is this very wealthy suburb area of New York City, Northern Virginia, that used to be sort of an old school Republican community and has become quite blue. And with that shift into Democrat left-wing lunacy, a dissent actually in many cases, some of the worst excesses have happened in the public schools. With kids being victimized, we talked about a lot of it surrounding trans and gender ideology and the madness when it comes to decisions being made by adults. And in many cases, just an absolute aversion to or hostility to parental rights and total slavish devotion to left-wing gender ideology, whether it was the rapist, the trans student rapist situation and the dad getting dragged out of a school board meeting in handcuffs. That was Loudoun County. Then last year, there was the example of a trans student, and I'm not trying to pick on these trans kids for no reason. These are specific people behaving terribly and being protected by the powers that be and the adults at the expense of innocent victims. That's the problem that I have. So anyway, as I was saying, last year the example was these boys in a changing room, in a locker room at the school, being filmed without their consent by a trans student, who then reported those boys for saying that they didn't want to have a girl watching them change in their locker room, and the boys were suspended. They were the ones who got in trouble for voicing their discomfort with having this biological female in their gym locker room, as opposed to the person who was violating school policy and the law by filming people in that sensitive environment without their knowledge or consent. That at least was the initial decision by the Loudoun County Public Schools to punish those boys. Eventually, with lawsuits, I know a couple of the families left town altogether. It's not hard to imagine why after all of that, but there were lawsuits, and the reports are, publicly at least, that there was a settlement. The district had to reach a settlement, undisclosed, with these kids, the actual victims. Would you think at this point that maybe school officials in Loudoun County, Virginia, might have learned their lesson, not once, but at least twice at this point with giant national controversies? It seems the answer is no. And this new example, which has now been playing out over the last couple of weeks, I want to bring you up to speed on this, has been heavily covered by, I'll give you one guess, I call him the only reporter in Virginia, somewhat tongue-in-cheek, but Nick Minock of ABC 7 in D.C., has owned these stories because apparently a lot of other journos just don't really want to go there. It's a little icky. They probably take the side of the left-wing school board and school officials or whatever. Nick Minock, on behalf of Basic Sanity and Decent Standards and journalism, actually, he is covering these stories. This one involves yet another Loudoun County public school and another example of boys being filmed without their consent. Apparently there was a student, yet again, who happens to be trans, who was apparently filming in toilet stalls various boys, lots of them, over the course of months. And one of those boys, this all came to light, one of them had written on the bathroom wall that he had been a victim of this sort of pervy voyeurism and asked if anyone else had experienced it. And other people were sort of signing the wall or like adding a tally that they too had been photographed or filmed or whatever without their knowledge while in the bathroom at school. And given how I've set this all up, I'll let you guess how the school has decided to handle this. Cut 37.
1: It's an invasion of privacy.
2: This Freedom High senior asked that we not identify him. Today, he feels like he's been victimized twice. First by the suspect who allegedly took pictures of boys using bathroom stalls and urinals at school. And now by school officials who suspended him for writing this message on the bathroom wall, asking other young men if they were photographed by this person. As you can see, there are a lot of check marks under yes.
3: You being a victim, your brother being a victim, is that what compelled you to write this question in the bathroom?
1: It was more just to figure out how many people he's actually affected and just kind of speak up against, like, the fact that nothing gets taken serious. And I kind of did it because, you know, we haven't had a voice all year about stuff like this. And, you know, the fear is that he's actually going to end up coming back to Freedom.
24: Can you imagine if, let's say, girls had been victimized or abused or taken advantage of in this sort of way by a male in a school? Many of them, apparently this kid plus his brother, were among the victims in this controversy. And then some girl in the girls' room at the high school said, hey, has anyone else had this happen to them? And other girls were like, yes, on the wall. I'm not endorsing graffiti or whatever, but this is how this all played out. Can you imagine the school punishing those girls? Now, maybe if the perpetrator were, in fact, a trans person, because on the grievance hierarchy, that wins. But if it were just a boy going after girls this way, taking their photos or filming them as they're in the bathroom type of thing, can you imagine a scenario where the girls end up getting suspended or in hot water because of these scrawlings on the wall? I really can't. I think they would be taking this whole episode much more seriously and not Darvoing the whole thing and not reverse engineering the blame. Minock's report on this continues. Cut 38.
2: According to sources familiar with the situation, a junior had been recording boys underneath bathroom stalls for 3 years. We're told more than 40 victims are involved and that school administrators were told about the situation long before they're letting on.
1: Admin's been trying to cover it up.
2: The student who spoke with us admitted to writing on the wall of one bathroom, but Loudoun County Public Schools accused him of vandalizing multiple bathrooms and encouraging others to participate. In a letter to his parents, LCPS wrote that closing 4 of the 5 bathrooms during lunch and a transition period caused a disruption to the school community, resulting in his 10-day suspension.
1: I mean, granted, yeah, I shouldn't have wrote on the wall. I get that. I would get a small suspension, but 10 days is what you would get for fighting. And I wrote something on the wall that didn't have curse words. It was nothing sexual in nature. It was a question. And that's it.
24: The school was allegedly aware that this was happening, that this scandal was unfolding long before they kind of fessed up to it in any sort of way. That report suggesting that there are dozens, more than 40 victims who were caught up in this, getting photographed without their knowledge at urinals or in bathroom stalls. And the administration, embarrassed by an apparent cover-up, has decided that the person that they're going to throw the book at, evidently, is the kid who wrote the question on the wall. With a week and a half, really it's 2 if you look at just school days, 2 full weeks of suspension for that. Does that seem appropriate or proportionate to you? Open question. Cap 39, this report concludes.
2: But it doesn't stop there. LCPS is not letting him participate in graduation.
1: I was ready to be done, walk the stage with my friends, have my advisor teacher say my name. My parents see it and my grandma see it. I'm going to have to call my grandma and tell her that because of me speaking up, I'm not going to be able to walk at graduation.
0: Now, that young man's parents are fighting this disciplinary action. They have hearings with LCPS on Friday and on Monday. His parents say this punishment is way over the top. Now, I reached out to the Loudoun County School Board and Loudoun County Public Schools with a bunch of questions, including, did they ever discipline the student who is now in jail for unlawfully filming students in school bathrooms? They haven't responded.
24: So Minock asks a very simple question. Hey, the person doing the illegal filming who is apparently in jail for that, that student who's reportedly trans, was that person ever disciplined by the school district? Or are you just focusing on the victim and punishing him in this case, just like other schools did in this district last time there was a violation of privacy with a similar dynamic? And apparently the answer from the school is no comment. They're ignoring Minock. Maybe they figure no one else will ask the questions so they can just shy away from it. I don't know. And I just want to add, because multiple reports around this whole controversy have said that the student, the one taking these illicit photos or videos, identifies as transgender. The school district, through a spokesman, kind of appeared to deny that, saying that the incidents did not involve a student using a restroom, quote, inconsistent with their biological sex. But they might be playing rhetorical games here and parsing this out, because maybe it's a non-binary or gender fluid or something like that. There's a reason why this has been identified as a trans-related controversy. It might just depend on the exact identifying term that this person uses, but that's why it's been widely reported as such. But here we go again in Loudoun County, Virginia. I ask again, what is in the water around here? And it really does seem like the supposed adults in charge adamantly refuse to learn lessons, or they are so blinded by this other agenda and ideology that they don't care. They might realize it's a risk. They might realize that it could end up in a costly lawsuit or what have you. And they're willing to pursue the cover-up and the retaliatory actions and all of that anyway, because that's their instinct. And I guess the parents of Loudoun County have to just sit back and take it, I guess, until maybe their own kids become the victims. In which case, there's a pretty good chance their kids will be the ones getting punished, because that's how they roll out there in Loudoun County, it would seem. Wanted to bring you that update here on the Guy Benson Show. And if there are further developments, we will bring those to you as well. Let's step aside. Come back with more after this.
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11: 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Turnpike North still reporting an accident just beyond Sunrise Boulevard that has three left lanes blocked with heavy traffic back to 595. I-95 South, an accident at Atlantic Boulevard. The right lane is blocked there. And Broward University Drive North, an accident at Oakland Park Boulevard. And the Sawgrass Expressway North, an accident has two right lanes blocked just before Atlantic Boulevard. 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I'm Sharina.
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0: I'm Guy Benson. We are back. Let's just keep rolling with Northern Virginia and the craziness in this neck of the woods. We were talking about Loudoun County in the last segment. Here's Arlington County, very, very blue, one of the bluest in the state, really one of the bluest in the country, and an issue that we have touched on before. There's an update to a story involving the convicted sex offender named Richard Cox, who claims to be transgender, and his case, which involves him exposing himself to women and girls in a locker room, which he says is his civil right as a transgender person. Apparently, a judge in Deep Blue Arlington agrees with him. Once again, I'll just turn it over to you-know-who, Nick Minock, the only journalist in Virginia, Cut 34.
1: For months in 2024, Richard Cox used women's locker rooms in Fairfax County and Arlington County. Cox claims he's a transgender woman.
2: My civil rights as a transgender person allows me to use a public facility, including the restrooms or changing rooms that identify with my gender.
1: Although Fairfax County police never arrested the registered sex offender for exposing himself to women and girls in rec center locker rooms throughout the county, Arlington County police did. In 2024, Cox used women's locker rooms in two high schools and a county fitness center in Arlington. For that, the Arlington Commonwealth's attorney indicted the sex offender for loitering within 100 feet of schools and child swim and gymnastics classes and exposing himself to women and girls in the locker rooms. Cox asked a judge for the indictments to be dismissed, and that's what happened.
0: So the aptly named Mr. Cox, C-O-X, seems to have gotten his way. The report goes on, Cut 35.
1: Judge Daniel Lopez ruled the Virginia law Cox is being prosecuted under void for vagueness under the 14th Amendment. The judge's core reasoning is that the statute criminalizes loitering within 100 feet of schools and child day programs by some convicted sex offenders, but does not define loitering or give standards for when it becomes a felony. This is a significant ruling because it does not only find an issue with how the statute was applied to Cox, it says the statute itself is constitutionally defective. The Arlington prosecutor disagrees with the judge's decision and appealed. The Court of Appeals accepted the case, and now Virginia Attorney General Jay Jones will represent the Commonwealth on appeal. But for now, everything in the Arlington trial court is on hold.
0: Oh, so now Jay Jones is on the case, so good luck to everyone involved with that one. Finally, just a reminder who this person is, Mr. Cox. You heard the soundbite of him. You can look him up. His mugshot, for example, what he looks like. This is someone saying he's trans. This is a registered sex offender. Here's another disgusting sort of detail in this whole mess. Cut 36.
1: Separately, Cox was recently convicted by a jury for possessing child pornography, which Arlington police found when they arrested him at Barcross Sports and Fitness Center. Meanwhile, in Fairfax County, Cox is also now charged for sexually assaulting a woman in 1988.
3: I want to see justice served.
1: The victim saw 7 News' reporting on Cox entering female locker rooms, which compelled her to tell police what happened to her more than 30 years ago.
3: I felt guilt. Because maybe if I had pressed charges, this would have been on his record a long time ago, and he wouldn't have been allowed access to these bathrooms.
1: Cox's preliminary hearing on that sexual assault charge in Fairfax County was last week. That case is moving forward as planned. Right now, Cox remains in custody at the Arlington jail.
0: We'll see how long that lasts, because apparently a judge is determined to help him get out. This is someone who's a registered sex offender who has been convicted on child porn charges and is accused of showing up specifically around children's swim and gymnastics lessons to then disrobe and expose his genitalia to those female children in locker rooms. And it's just based on the say-so that he at least claims to be transgender and saying, well, it's a civil rights issue. And the laws that they're using to try to put an end to that, a judge says, oh, they're too constitutionally vague, and at least for now has thrown out the case. Jason Miaras, former AG of Virginia, tweeting, the reality is Richard Cox is a vile, disgusting sexual predator. The fact that a leftist judge threw out this case on a radical new interpretation of the 14th Amendment is a travesty of justice. The truth is Cox wouldn't have been in a place to expose himself to children in the first place if Steve Descano, the left-wing Soros prosecutor in Fairfax County, had done his job in the first place. He also said, Meares, remember, leftist Democrats in Richmond voted into law allowing anyone to change the sex on their driver's license to their preferred gender identity, which is then apparently binding, which has contributed to this circumstance in Arlington and Fairfax counties with this sex offender and convicted child pornography possessor. Sick stuff. Absolute ideological madness. Two different examples in Northern Virginia. And when I keep saying the left is not done with peak woke, it's stuff like this that I think buttresses the case. We'll step aside and come back after this on The Guy Benson Show.

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1: Del Franzen at the White House. President Trump says he remains confident Iran wants to make a deal, but says leadership is difficult to deal with. It comes as the U.S. and Iran are trading strikes despite a ceasefire in place. The U.S. Supreme Court ruling Alabama can move forward to use a congressional map for the midterms previously blocked by lower courts. Here's ABC's Devin Dwyer.
2: The bottom line is this is the culmination of years of litigation in Alabama. It is now removing one of those two majority black districts, a seat held by Democrats, and is the latest indication now that these race-based politics, including those that protect minority voters, are starting to give way to a new era.
1: In California, an hours-long hostage and bomb standoff at a bank in downtown Bakersfield ended with the suspect dead. Police say all 10 hostages were released unharmed. The FBI identified the man as Anthony Scott Searles Harris. This is ABC News.
3: This is a Bloomberg Money Minute. No record highs today on Wall Street. Stocks took some big punches after fresh hostilities overnight between the U.S. and Iran, the most serious breach of that ceasefire agreement in 2 months. All the major averages began the session at record highs, but at the close, the Dow was 621 points lower, nearly 1.25% drop. The Nasdaq lost 240, almost 1% lower. The S&P down 56, and oil was higher at $96 a barrel, just as U.S. crude stockpiles fell by 8 million barrels last week. That's a lot more than forecast. Anthropic lining up Morgan Stanley and Goldman Sachs to lead its initial public stock offering. That's expected later this year. Meantime, when it too goes public, as expected later this year, SpaceX, the Elon Musk-owned rocket ship, satellite, and AI company, is planning to offer shares at $135 a piece, and it's looking to raise $75 billion in that initial public stock offering. Tom Busby, Bloomberg Radio.
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8: 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Turnpike North still reporting an accident just beyond Sunrise Boulevard that has three left lanes blocked with heavy traffic back to 595. I-95 South, an accident at Atlantic Boulevard. The right lane is blocked there. And Broward University Drive North, an accident at Oakland Park Boulevard. And the Sawgrass Expressway North, an accident has two right lanes blocked just before Atlantic Boulevard. The traffic is service of Massage MV and the Traffic Center. I'm Sharina.
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10: From the WPBF 25 Weather Center, I'm First Warning Meteorologist Glenn Glazer. This evening here in South Florida, isolated rainfall is possible. Low temperatures in the low to mid 70s along the Treasure Coast and in Palm Beach County, with some upper 60s possible in Okeechobee County. Partly to mostly cloudy skies overnight and breezy northeasterly winds along the coast.
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12: In the days after his disappearance, detectives say Honrad told Weiss's daughter he had gone to Cancun. But didn't want to be bothered. Investigators say the case was finally cracked thanks to new information from a key witness, alongside advances in technology and investigative techniques. 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I'm Gianna Gelosi with your Fox True Crime Minute.

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1: Halfway through the broadcast week on this Wednesday edition of the Guy Benson Show. Very glad that you're listening. 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Joining us now is Paul Morrow, Fox News contributor, attorney, and retired NYPD inspector. Paul, great to have you back.
2: Always great to be here.
1: I do want to start somewhat unusually on hockey, because I saw that you were tweeting about the Stanley Cup Finals, which started last night. Crazy game. You called it Wild Game 1. I watched a lot of it back and forth. I agree with your assessment that this series is going to be a war. Vegas against Carolina. The Golden Knights winning on the road to take Game 1, which puts them in a decent position to start this whole thing. You said that you can't figure out exactly who to root for, and part of that is because of what sounds like a traumatic experience you had recently in Las Vegas?
2: You picked up on all this. I was out with crime at Crime Con in Las Vegas, you know, the crime convention.
1: For Fox Nation, right?
2: For Fox Nation, exactly, for my weekly wrap, Fox Nation show. And we were out there. We did the show from out there. We did a number of breakout sessions. It was a lot of fun. Learned a lot, as always. But in between, I hit the tables, and the tables hit back. Boy, oof. So I got very mixed feelings about Las Vegas these days. That said, I love their game. I like their coach, who was here in New York with the Rangers for a while. I thought he got a raw deal. I'm happy to see him finally get some recognition. I also like Brind'Amour on the Carolina side. Good coach. And I actually thought Carolina looked quite good last night. It struck me as a boxing match. It waxed and waned on each side of the puck. You know, each team at one point seemed to assert some dominance, and it really felt to me like a 12-round boxing match. So I think this is going to be a war, as you say. I think we're going to see some overtime games, and I can't wait. I love it.
1: Yeah, I mean, 9 goals scored in Game 1, a thriller, kind of tough, ragged hockey is what my dad called it, but very, very entertaining. And I have a couple things here. Number one, this is not hard for me to choose who to root for in the series. The audience knows I'm a New Jersey Devils fan. Devils didn't make the playoffs this year. They've got to get some stuff in order for next season. I have faith in the new general manager, Sonny Mehta. That being said, I'm rooting for Vegas. I've been rooting for Vegas in the West the entire way because, number one, at least in the finals, I can't stand Carolina because they own the Devils. The Devils cannot beat the Hurricanes if their lives depended on it, and their playoff lives have depended on it several times, and they always lose. So it's easy to root against Carolina for that reason. And then I'm rooting affirmatively for Vegas because my best friend from home is the play-by-play voice of the Vegas Golden Knights. Here is Dan Duva on the call for the go-ahead and ultimate winning goal last night. Listen to Cut 40.
3: A little too much on it. A little more touch. Sissons might have been in the clear down the slot. Hurdle from the right side. Give and go. He shoots. He scores! Tomas Hurdle. 5-4 Knights. 3:24 to go in the third period. First Stanley Cup final in a decade. And Tomas Hurdle gets the Knights back in front.
1: This is the Golden Knights' third Stanley Cup final in the last 9 years. He was talking about Hurdle there, his first participation in a decade. Got the game winner, frantic, frenetic end of the game. And so that's where I'm coming down on this one, Paul. I do have to ask you, last question about Vegas and the gambling. Do you have, because I don't really gamble,

0: ways to play blackjack. There's only a few things that people differ on. I did them all, and I can just tell you that as a veteran of that game, it was just one of those weekends where as it literally was not in the cards.
1: Let's talk, Paul, about some politics in the state of New Jersey. Speaking of Jersey, and this is something we've addressed now over the last couple of weeks and then earlier in the show as well, Democrats in that state, in the 12th district of New Jersey, the congressional district there, they have nominated for U.S. House, so for the Congress, someone with a very disturbing background, being a close associate of the blind sheikh, who was an arch terrorist convicted of terrorism plots to kill Americans, then ended up volunteering for an organization overseas that turned out to be, surprise, an Al-Qaeda front group. That is now the Dem nominee for Congress in New Jersey, which I will again point out is a state that lost hundreds of people on 9/11. I mean, it sort of takes your breath away that here we are approaching the 25th anniversary of the worst terror attack in U.S. history, and this kind of person now has, I think, a very clear path to becoming a member of Congress.
0: You know, Guy, I got to tell you, it's no longer I'm doing media and covering these stories. I just lose my ability to be shocked. This is the current Democratic Party. They have become, their base is now the Zohra Mamdani base. I feel more and more that the people driving the small money donations, the ambition, the energy on the left are young people ignorant of history, even ignorant of 9/11, and who see people like Chuck Schumer, a comparative moderate, as a dinosaur, and they want him out. And were I a Democrat, I'd really be fearful for the future of my party. Hamawi is everything you've said and more.
1: By the way, I'm still just like stuck on the fact that you just kind of referred to Chuck Schumer as a moderate, but that is where we are in this context.
0: That's right. Pelosi would be a moderate in this context.
1: Yep.
0: And yet this is, again, this is where we are. You know, we managed to allow this to happen over the last 25 years. There's no sugarcoating how bad the sheikh was. The sheikh was friends with Osama bin Laden and a guy named Abdullah Azzam, who bin Laden almost certainly killed in order to take over. They were the co-founders of Al-Qaeda. He was apparently tied with Azzam, and UBL killed Azzam and took over the whole thing. The sheikh, the blind sheikh, made absolutely no bones about his calls for jihad against America, about his, not terrorist sympathy, terrorism advocacy. And I just interviewed today on my podcast, The Ops Desk, I interviewed a guy named Joe Connor, whose father was killed in the Francis Tavern bombing. Here, a terrorist bombing in Lower Manhattan, carried out by the FALN. The guy who did it, a guy named Morales, is in Cuba now. Hopefully we'll be back here if we do negotiate something with Cuba going forward. I bring that up to just point out that the Democrats take none of this stuff seriously, no matter what they say, because other FALN cell members, he reminded me, and I knew this, but I'd forgotten, were pardoned by Bill Clinton and then Barack Obama through the auspices primarily of Eric Holder. And it's just, it doesn't matter what the context is, the left is willing to countenance this stuff for the purposes of power. And you're getting it again here with Hamawi and Mamdani and even AOC. There's some of the outrageous things that come out of the left these days. They're going to hold their noses or not and vote left just for the purposes of power.
1: Now, there was something that happened, interestingly, in New York City. Mamdani's NYPD commissioner, he kept her on. You and I have talked about this. She is reported to have political ambitions of her own. She is definitely more moderate politically than Mamdani is. Almost everyone is, of course. And New York City just hosted the annual Israel parade. And she, Commissioner Tisch, proudly participated. She was marching, waving the Israeli flag, all of that. Mamdani, in a major break from tradition as mayor of New York City, basically boycotted the event. He will march in almost any parade, and we, of course, know his position on the pro-Hamas hate rallies. The Israel parade, obviously, he's not going to do that because he doesn't believe Israel has a right to exist, and he's, I think, a bigot and has surrounded himself with bigots on this issue. But his NYPD commissioner and someone who might have an eye eventually on his job or that position going the other direction, what do you make of that little, maybe not tug of war, but perhaps a preview of things to come?
0: Well, there is absolutely no love lost between

0: those two. I think that's no revelation to anybody. And, you know, look, he's doing the enemy's closer thing right now. First of all, she's been fairly successful under the constraints that are put on her. And so as a result, it wouldn't be a great political move to fire her. Also, as soon as he fires her, she will begin, I believe, to build her coalition to run against him next time out. And she'll have a real shot. She comes from a billionaire family. She has a lot of money. And as you say, her public profile is more traditionally in line with what you see here in New York. So,
1: oh, and remember, Mamdani, part of the reason he won is because the opposition to him was just either so toxic or such a long shot in a place like New York City that it kind of put him on a glide path, right? And he didn't have someone really tough up against him. That could conceivably change if she decides to jump in. But, Paul, I do want to jump back across the river to New Jersey, talk about another law and order-related matter. That would be the Delaney Hall fracas in Newark and the attacks on officers, including police horses, and the chaos in those streets. The, I think, complicity of a lot of politicians who are kind of trying to have it both ways. A lot of arrests were just made just the other night, or I think last night as well. The ongoing dangerous anti-ICE agitation. So stew on that. Let's take the break. We will pick up that conversation right after this.
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12: 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Turnpike North still reporting an accident just beyond Sunrise Boulevard that has three left lanes blocked with heavy traffic back to 595. I-95 South, an accident at Atlantic Boulevard. The right lane is blocked there. And Broward University Drive North, an accident at Oakland Park Boulevard. And the Sawgrass Expressway North, an accident has two right lanes blocked just before Atlantic Boulevard. This traffic is service of Massage MV and the Traffic Center. I'm Sharina.

0: here on the Guy Benson Show with our guest Paul Morrow, who has an extensive law enforcement background. And Paul, we were just about to talk about these dangerous attacks and riots outside an ICE facility in New Jersey. As you watch all of that go down, it kind of feels like the Democrats have fed a beast that they cannot control. And because they run the state and the city of Newark as well, when you start seeing bloodied cops and all sorts of problems, they can't control their own mob, but they also want to keep signaling to their base that they're sort of on the side of the mob, but not fully for the crazy lawlessness. And the result is, you know, the last week and a half of chaos.
1: Yeah, I think that's very well articulated. You know, it reminds me a little bit of the growth of Islamist terrorist groups in a place like Saudi Arabia, who countenanced and in some instances fed the radical groups there for the purposes of controlling aspects of their population, particularly in rural areas. And then all of a sudden they began to realize, we can't really control these people. You're getting the same thing here. And I think it's personified in Mikey Sherrill, who has spoken out of both sides of her mouth.
0: That's the governor.
1: She brings in the state police, which are under her, obviously, and talks about how we have to peacefully protest and everything else. Maybe while the riots are going on, she realizes this is really starting to dirty up her state. And so she has the state police do what they do so well. They did a great job. And they made some real surgical arrests. If you see the videos, the riot line parts, they grab the body, they bring the guy back behind the riot line closes again. They really handled that well, and that's one of the reasons why the whole thing was tamped down. But it's all emblematic of the schism that you and I are talking about in the Democratic Party, because while she's doing that, the mayor of Newark, Roz Baraka, is saying that the state police are acting like ICE. And that's a shot at her, obviously.
0: But he also imposed a curfew, didn't he? So, again, they're all trying to have it every which way.
1: That's right. And then he rescinded the curfew. I think last night he rescinded it because he knew that the danger that of these optics was much diminished because of the actions of the state police. So you're 100% right. He's another guy who wants to have it both ways. He's hitting her a little bit in his statements because it's politically expedient for him. But it's exactly what you're saying. They've exacerbated this whole situation. They've fed that beast, and now it's getting out of control. And, you know, it's the same narrative. We should recognize something. It's the same narrative every time. It started, I remember it, with Gitmo during the war on terror when I was working in the 2020 Summer of Love. It's always conditions are inhumane in the jail. The public can't see that. It's a very easy statement to make and a very easy cause to trumpet. And as a result, you know, you had all that coddling of the Al-Qaeda terrorists in Gitmo. Same thing in 2020. They sue. Conditions are inhumane. This is terrible. They're unsanitary. It's jail. It's not supposed to be, you know, an option for five different dinner entrees. But that's how they treat it. And, you know, that's the cause it gets taken up. It's every time. They did the same thing in Minnesota. So we should recognize that it's a tactic of the left that comes around every time. And it's always outside agitators. Notice that. And in this case, it looks like a lot of them were outside agitators.
0: Yeah, not even something from New Jersey.
1: Not even from New Jersey. But, you know, Mikey Sherrill, you know, you're the governor. You have reach in this area. Talk to the governor of Washington State and say, look, you got all these people in Seattle. What are you doing about it? Because they are freelance rioters. And yet it never changes. It's always outside agitators. And, you know, look, we've seen the script before. It is something that the Democratic Party has to face up to and solve. And right now, I don't think that they have the wherewithal to do that. I do think we're seeing the future of the Democratic Party more in Zohran Mamdani than you would in, let's say, Schumer or Pelosi, as we said earlier.
0: Well, and on this point, it's not like it's a mystery how you could clamp down and solve this, right? I think it's a matter and fully within legal means. It's not like you're squelching peaceful protests in a way that threatens the First Amendment. That's not what we're talking about here. We're talking about violent rioting. There is a tried and true successful law enforcement playbook to stamping this sort of thing out. It's a matter of political will, because the problem is, even if they're outside agitators, they're there outside agitators, right? And a lot of other people online and in the base who are very loud, they at least sympathize with these people. They don't want to see their elected officials in their party, their coalition, you know, bringing these people into custody. They don't want to tolerate that because they would view that as a betrayal, right? So this is the dilemma that a lot of Democrats have created for themselves, it seems to me.
1: Absolutely. And, you know, they get, as you get more and more citizen journalists going out there and taking footage, it puts them in a real bind. I think one of the things that made Mikey Sherrill move was that really stark video shot by Nick Sorter, and then went out on X, of that guy screaming, "I have your face, I'm going to kill your family," and all of that. This guy, Nicholas Scalfo, reportedly, is now arrested, facing 10 years. And it just, it gets to a point where even moderates look at it and say, we can't countenance this. And as you know, I think you articulated it very well. They have fed a beast that they're losing control of, and I don't think they have an answer for it. And it's going to be really interesting going forward as we go into 2028, as things heat up, what they're going to do about a base that sees rioting, because they don't notice, they don't offer an alternative. They don't say, you know, this is how you should do ICE enforcement. This is where you should house these people. They just say,
0: no, they don't want enforcement. They're against enforcement.
1: Enforcement. And they're rapists and murderers. I mean, what kind of lunatic party is in favor of letting out back onto the street murderers who are here illegal to begin with? And so that's not a winner. And I think that the old guard realizes that, and I don't see how they thread this needle. It really just comes down to our ability to report what they're really about, which is why it's so important that you do what you do, and why the citizen journalists taking these films, which cannot be undermined, you know, seeing is believing. And there's a lot more of these skeletal guys out there screaming, and it shows you why ICE has to wear the masks.
0: Paul Morrow, Fox News contributor, attorney, and retired NYPD inspector, also traumatized blackjack player. Paul, always appreciate your time on the show. We'll talk soon.
1: Tim Paul Guy, thank you.
0: Final hour of the Guy Benson Show coming up next. Joe Concha is going to be here breaking down a conflagration consuming CBS News. High drama, huge egos. We'll get to that straight ahead.
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10: From ABC News, I'm Michelle Franzen. President Trump maintains that Iran wants to finalize a deal, even as the Pentagon confirmed it shot down Iranian drones attempting to attack U.S. forces in Kuwait. The president brushing off concerns it could jeopardize the ceasefire.
11: I'd say in that part of the world, ceasefire is when you're shooting in a more moderate manner.
10: ABC's Selena Wang has more on rising tensions and a war that is dragging into a fourth month.
12: The president said this was going to be a 4 to 6 week war. We have way blown past that deadline. We're in this tenuous ceasefire, yet the U.S. and Iran continue to exchange fire, not to mention the president for weeks now has been saying that we're close to a deal with Iran, but we have seen lots of whiplash starts and stops.
10: Primary races across states yesterday, including California. Results for the top two candidates in the mayoral race in L.A. are still being tallied. ABC political director Avery Harper has more.
13: When you look at the vote count, and at last check, Karen Bass was at about 35% of the vote. Spencer Pratt was just behind her at about 30. And then that progressive councilwoman, Nithya Raman, she was at about 22% of the vote. There's a little bit of a quirk in California in that votes will still be counted as long as they are postmarked by Election Day and they are received within 7 days of Election Day. So it could be a while before we actually know who is going to go up against Karen Bass.
10: The governor's race is also still undecided in that state. New details on the hours-long standoff at a bank in Bakersfield, California that ended in the death of a suspect who said he had a bomb. FBI special agent in charge Sid Patel identifying the suspect as Anthony Scott Searles Harris.
14: He was no stranger to law enforcement and has a criminal history of using weapons to commit violent offenses. In 2014, he was charged with sex acts with a child under 14. He's a registered sex offender.
10: Police say the 10 hostages were released unharmed. You're listening to ABC News.
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1: 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Turnpike South, seeing heavy traffic from Atlantic Ave to Glades Road. I-95 South, an accident at Boynton Beach Boulevard has the left lane blocked with heavy traffic back to Hypoluxo Road. And also seeing heavy traffic from Yamato Road down to Broward Boulevard. Palm Beach Lakes Boulevard West, an accident on the approach to Okeechobee Boulevard. And Sheridan Street West, an accident at Pine Island Road. This traffic is service hub, Massage MB, and the Traffic Center. I'm Sharina.
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22: From the WPBF 25 Weather Center, I'm First Warning Meteorologist Glenn Glazer. This evening here in South Florida, isolated rainfall is possible. Low temperatures in the low to mid-70s along the Treasure Coast and in Palm Beach County, with some upper 60s possible in Okeechobee County. Partly to mostly cloudy skies overnight and breezy northeasterly winds along the coast.
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0: 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Well, with us now is Joe Concha, Fox News contributor, best-selling author. We've got a lot to cover with him today. Joe, welcome back.
25: Thank you, Guy. Yes, it is a this is a day where you really, really love your job because the rundown is just chock full of really fun stuff to talk about, including, I think, what we're about to talk about now.
0: Yeah, so let's talk about the psychodrama playing out inside CBS News. We addressed last week the, I think, long overdue departure of Sharon Alfonsi, who was, I think, a very bad, biased journalist. I gave a few specific examples of her terrible work here. I think her ousting was a long time coming, frankly, at that network. And the new management, much reviled on the left because they're angry that their left-wing partisanship is being reined in by Barry Weiss and company, they are freaking out about this, I would say, course correction back to journalism inside CBS. Feel free to comment on Sharon Alfonsi if you'd like, and then we will get to another high-profile now firing. Last night, Scott Pelley shown the door. Let's just start there.
25: Yeah, I remember Alfonsi. I think she's most infamous for, and I'm sure you played the clip, Guy, of her 60 Minutes profile on Ron DeSantis and using Publix, which is like Starbucks in New York as far as getting vaccines out to people. And she just tried to... She came in obviously with an agenda, a pre-written narrative, and DeSantis called her out on it. And right there you could see, okay, this is not Mike Wallace that we're dealing with here on 60 Minutes.
0: DeSantis very ably defended himself against the totally baseless, ridiculous claim that he had gone with Publix as a major distributor for the COVID vaccines because of corruption. They used a tiny fraction of that on the air, leaving out key details. And most important to me, there were high-level Democrats in Florida who were part of the vaccine distribution process with the DeSantis administration at the time, who told Alfonsi before this went on air, this is nonsense, you're barking up the wrong tree, this is not a story, this is not corruption. But she was determined to call Ron DeSantis corrupt, so she just ignored the warnings, even from his own political opponents on the other side of the aisle. She was further to the left or had more of an agenda to harm him than Democrats in Florida did on that issue.
25: Amazing. You might as well just put Rachel Maddow in that position. And remember, at the time, DeSantis was seen as maybe the next Republican nominee after Trump and what happened in 2021. So, yes, he was target number one. And as you said, Democrats came to the defense of Ron DeSantis, even saying this is BS, and she went ahead with it anyway. And again, it was the editing after the fact, right? In other words, only putting in very, very small snippets of anything that supports.
0: Well, it was all of it, right? She had this story that she wanted to tell, which was absolutely baseless when it comes to actual facts. She was warned about that by DeSantis and by his political opponents. She ran the story anyway. She also fronted that completely one-sided sort of tribute to censorship in Germany, where every single interview in that piece on 60 Minutes was pro-censorship. Not even a single dissenting voice in 11, 12, 13 minutes. That was another example, one of the greatest hits, the lowlights, if you will, from Sharon Alfonsi.
25: Precisely. And you know how packages work. It's not just the correspondent, but also the producers and ultimately the executive producers that greenlight all this stuff. So that executive producer is now gone. Obviously, Alfonsi is gone. And now we have this. And by the way, just to get back to that one point around editing after the fact to shape a narrative, we saw that probably the most crystal clear example was Kamala Harris, October 2024, where they literally changed her answer and were stupid enough to put one answer out in the promo of the interview. And then what was presented on 60 Minutes made her sound much more coherent. Then they wouldn't release the transcript or the video as they had done with Trump in 60 minute interviews in the past. So, yeah, this was a, for lack of a better term, this was a corrupt brand, which used to be the most respected brand in journalism for decades. So Barry Weiss comes in and says, okay, we have to change the culture. We have to change the way we go about these things. And then just to pivot to Scott Pelley for you, if we went into our boss's meetings, right, and started saying, you're murdering Fox News, right, and started questioning the qualifications of our bosses, I invite not just us, anybody out there, go into a staff meeting next time and berate your boss and say he's not qualified
0: in any industry,
25: murdering the product, any industry. It doesn't matter. You get fired. It's really that simple. So people go into this argument like they did with Jimmy Kimmel, oh, this is an attack on free speech, and this is an attack on the First Amendment and a journalism trying to do his job. No, it's not. You can't do that. It's really that simple, and that's what happened.
0: So Scott Pelley, one of the definite on-air faces that people might associate with CBS News, he has kind of an old-school affect, a bit of a windbag type of character, definitely enjoys the sound of his own voice, although that's not unique to him in this industry, obviously. But he's decided that he is going to play the martyr. So the new leadership held a meeting at 60 Minutes. Barry Weiss had hired this new guy with not a lot of broadcast background, but lots of journalistic background, including, you know, really serious investigative journalism. And Pelley decided to berate and troll and attack this man and leadership repeatedly. And this guy, whose name is Nick Bilton, he had said, well, Scott, why don't you and I chat privately? And Pelley was like, no. He wanted to make a big show of it. And ultimately, there were additional meetings. Pelley was reportedly intransigent again. And now he's been fired. I want to read, I know this will take a minute here, Joe, but I want to read the letter that was sent by this new executive producer of 60 Minutes, hired by Barry Weiss, Nick Bilton. He sent this letter last night. It leaked immediately. Now there's like leaks and counter-leaks, and Barry Weiss put out a statement, and Pelley's responding constantly on social media, and there's a real sense of arrogance and entitlement around what Pelley is saying and his cadre of cheerleaders, who are all on the left, by the way. It's sort of telling what's going on here. But here's the letter that was written that describes management's side of the story. And I tend to believe them because I think Pelley has decided that he's going to, you know, go down in flames in a certain way. And he's got some sort of agenda that obviously he's been pushing. This is the letter that he was sent last night by his new boss that he had embarrassed intentionally in public. Dear Mr. Pelley, I meant what I said in my letter last week to the 60 Minutes team. Joining 60 Minutes is the honor of my career, and I'm grateful to be working alongside the people who have contributed to the most important television journalism brand this country has ever produced. While I'm new to 60 Minutes, I've devoted my career to investigative journalism and storytelling. I started this job excited to collaborate and to benefit from the wisdom and experience of the 60 Minutes veterans, with you among them. For that reason, one of the first things I did in my new role was to call you to talk and invite you to dinner. It is a profound disappointment that you rejected that overture and chose ambush instead. Yesterday, you hijacked my first meeting with staff to disparage me, my qualifications, and my intentions with remarkable incivility and contempt. I welcome a diversity of viewpoints and respectful debate among the team, but this was nothing of the sort. Yesterday's performance, it was a display of hostility enacted in front of the staff instead of a civil, private conversation. It demonstrated that you have no interest in contributing to the future success of the show or approaching my new tenure with an open mind to collaboration and to progress. I'm here to deliver first-in-class news programming, not to make headlines about newsroom drama. I am eager to work alongside those who share this goal. Despite yesterday's misconduct, I had hoped that in sitting down with you today, we could find a path forward together. You made it clear that you are not interested in such a path. Your antipathy to the future of the show has come through loud and clear, and I have heard you. I therefore write on behalf of CBS News, Inc., to inform you that your employment with CBS is terminated for cause, effective immediately. Enclosed is your formal termination letter. Sincerely, Nick Bilton, executive producer, 60 Minutes. All right, so that was the letter that almost immediately leaked and went public. As I said, Pelley's been firing back, Joe. He's basically calling Bilton and Barry Weiss liars. Barry Weiss saying that she wants to work in an honest and open newsroom built on trust and mutual respect. Quote, we cannot do our work without it. That foundation was broken on Monday, and despite our attempts to engage with Scott Pelley and find a way back, unfortunately, we weren't able to do so, and so we had to part ways. We did not want that to happen, but that's the path he chose. So that's the account we're getting from management. He's saying they're not telling the truth. They wouldn't answer his questions, on and on. That's a lot of setup, Joe. What do you make of all of this?
25: Okay. Well, if they wouldn't answer his questions, why would he reject going to dinner with Bilton, right? That's where he wanted to have a private conversation. All this laundry's not done in front of all of Bilton's new colleagues, right? People reporting to him. And if Bilton and Weiss ended up capitulating here after Pelley acted the way he did during that meeting, because he isn't denying the fact that he said that you're murdering 60 Minutes and not denying the fact that he questioned Bilton's qualifications in front of everybody. If they allowed him to stay, Nick Bilton wouldn't last 6 months there because no one would have respect for him because he would be seen as a pushover. And I'll give you two quick examples, Guy. Remember CNN, 2023, Chris Licht comes in. He has a mission to make CNN more center-friendly, all right? And they invite candidate Donald Trump for a town hall interview with Caitlin Collins. And then afterwards, what happens is Anderson Cooper goes on the air, okay? And I could not believe this when I heard it. I can't believe he actually got to keep his job, right? He said that, I know what you saw tonight was disturbing. The man you were so disturbed to see last night, that man is the front runner for the Republican nomination for president. You have every right to be outraged today, angry, and never watch this network again. Anderson Cooper did that, kept his job, and Chris Licht was gone in a couple of weeks. Then I'll give you MSNBC.
0: And by the way, I'll just point out, Anderson Cooper also walked away from 60 Minutes and his association with them over all of this. So that's the choice he's made. Fine. All right, go ahead.
25: Fine. And then Ronna McDaniel is hired by MSNBC. That's what it was called at the time. She lasted 48 hours because, again, the inmates thought that they could run the asylum. You had Chuck Todd, Rachel Maddow, Joe Scarborough, Mika Brzezinski.
0: Well, they did run the asylum, right? That was the problem.
25: That was the problem, yeah. But it's not like they took it privately with management and said, oh, boy, I don't know if I like this hiring because, God forbid, they have one pro-Trump voice on there. And Maddow said this on her show. The fact that Ms. McDaniel is now on the payroll at NBC News, to me, is inexplicable, and I hope they reverse the decision. And sure enough, McDaniel was gone 24 hours later, and then talent was like, okay, see, we could do whatever we want here because management doesn't have the power. And that's what Scott Pelley thought was going to happen, and it didn't. Accountability finally is in style.
0: At least for now, you're right, Joe. We'll see how this plays out. And I want to come back after this short break and pick up where we're leaving off because Pelley's now making a bunch of assertions out there in public. One of them is a bit stunning, in my view. We will get to that as soon as we return with Joe Concha on The Guy Benson Show.
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0: I love this place. I've been surfing here since I was a kid. Now, seeing my grandson out on the water, it means everything to me. Watching him and taking in the blue waves, the sea breeze, the blurry horizon.
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8: Scott Singer says he's America first, but Singer opposed Donald Trump for president and was endorsed by pro-impeachment Democrats. 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
13: 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Turnpike South, seeing heavy traffic from Atlantic Ave to Glades Road. I-95 South, an accident at Boynton Beach Boulevard has the left lane blocked with heavy traffic back to Hypoluxo Road. And also seeing heavy traffic from Yamato Road down to Broward Boulevard. Palm Beach Lakes Boulevard West, an accident on the approach to Okeechobee Boulevard. And Sheridan Street West, an accident at Pine Island Road. This traffic is service hub, Massage MB, and the Traffic Center. I'm Sharina.
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0: covering a big, big media story right now in the upheaval at CBS News alongside Joe Concha. Let's continue here with another piece of this, one of the many missives that's been fired off by Scott Pelley, who's now, again, this new martyr-type figure on the left. And again, it's, I think, very revealing the people who are out there gnashing their teeth and rending their garments over his firing. He, in one of these statements, said, and I'm going to quote him, "I have been in combat in Afghanistan. I have been in combat in Iraq. I have been in the war zone in Ukraine multiple times, risking my life and the happiness of my family because of my devotion to the broadcast." Okay. Now, part of this is just his job. He was not forced at gunpoint to take those assignments. He wanted to do it, and he did it. There is some courage going to dangerous places to cover the news. I'm not going to take that away from him. But just in terms of phrasing, if you're trying to present yourself as Mr. Serious, unbiased newsman, and it's not about yourself, it's about the news product and what's being done to it, and they're murdering 60 Minutes, blah, blah, blah, to claim through at least very sloppy language that you were in combat in two different wars, when he meant the combat zone covering it. But that's not the same thing as being in combat. And someone whose job it is to work with words knows that. And he certainly probably remembers the example of Brian Williams, a former network news anchor, and his exaggerations about being in war zones. He didn't even go that far as Pelley did with this weird framing. "I've been in combat." He said it twice. It really does feel like someone with no real sense of groundedness at all and trying to exaggerate in this pompous, self-important way. That statement was a big turnoff to me.
1: You used the perfect word before, Guy, and that is entitlement, right? This guy believes that he's entitled to keep his job for life because he did his job, took some assignments, as you said, in war zones, but was not in combat. Brian William vibes, certainly that's for sure. Well, Dan Rather also was in war zones. He was assigned and took the job in Vietnam. What's the Frequency, Kenneth, right? It's an R.E.M. song eventually. And Dan Rather then, in 2004, when he tried to influence a presidential election by running a fake story on George W. Bush's National Guard, and then it was later quickly revealed that the documents he used for that were fake, and then he was fired a year later. So could Dan Rather just do whatever he wanted at CBS because he was in a war zone years ago? If that's the Scott Pelley argument, it's a bad one. And let me, can I read this for you real quick, Guy? Because this is an introduction he did for an interview with Joe Biden, October 15, 2023. And this says it all in terms of what a hack this person was.
0: You mean Pelley?
1: All right, I'll do it. Yeah, this is Pelley, all right? This is him narrating, all right? So I'll try to do my Pelley voice. "Late Thursday, we met with President Biden at the White House." All right, that's bad. I'll just read it as myself. "It had been a rough week, and we could see it on him. Mr. Biden will be 81 next month, and he has said that when he's tired, his lifelong stutter can creep back in. But he wedged us into his schedule to express his commitments to Israel and the massacre of more than 1,000 civilians 8 days ago." Wedged him into his schedule. So I went back and looked. Joe Biden scheduled the day of that interview. He did one event in Philadelphia and was in Delaware at his beach house before 5 o'clock. Yeah, wedged in. So again, this is not a person who was objective and got fired because he talked back to his bosses. He's been doing this for years, and quite frankly, he had it coming.
0: If you embarrass your bosses to their faces in front of everyone, you are not likely in any job to keep it. And he did this on purpose. I think either he felt like he was going to win this battle, as previous newsroom revolts have turned out, as you pointed out, or he is happy to lose his job because he's a multimillionaire and getting older now. So go out in this blaze of glory and maybe become a resistance hero and all of that. That's the legacy he's building for himself. Whatever it is, I know a lot of the critics, almost exclusively on the left, are saying this is all the evil doings of CBS ownership and management and Barry Weiss and all of it. I think what we are seeing is an exposure of a deeply rotten culture at CBS News. And the question is, can they actually reform it, or is it not reformable? But a very, very serious message was sent to everyone else over the last week, and we'll see how others in the newsroom respond. Joe Concha, a Fox News contributor, best-selling author, here on The Guy Benson Show. Big, big turbulence in the media landscape this week. Joe, we appreciate your analysis.
1: It's a labor of love. Thank you, Guy.
0: I'm sure it is. And with that, we will stand aside and be right back on The Guy Benson Show Happy Hour.

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2: News, I'm Michelle Franzen. Moments ago, House lawmakers passing an Iran War Powers resolution to limit President Trump's use of armed forces unless a declaration of war or authorization is enacted.
3: On this vote, the yeas are 215 and the nays are 208. The concurrent resolution is adopted.
2: The resolution is symbolic, but puts House lawmakers on the record, showing a growing rebuke to the president's handling of the war. And despite a ceasefire, the Pentagon confirms U.S. forces shot down Iranian drones targeting U.S. forces in Kuwait overnight. President Trump telling reporters he doesn't think it will impact peace talks.
4: It takes two to tango. You understand that we hit them very hard on something else unrelated. And so they were responding. But not very strongly.
2: In California, the 15-hour standoff at a bank in Bakersfield ended in the death of a suspect who said he had a bomb. Police say all 10 hostages were released unharmed. And on Wall Street today, stocks ending lower. This is ABC News.
5: This is a Bloomberg Money Minute. The White House ramping up its tariff wars again, claiming it's because so many products are made with forced labor. The Trump administration proposing tariffs of at least 10% on imports from the European Union and Canada, and a 12.5% levy on goods from China and Japan. With hostilities flaring up overnight between the U.S. and Iran, which sent drones and missiles to U.S. military sites in Bahrain and Kuwait, Wall Street took a bit of a beating today. The Dow falling 621 points, a nearly 1.25% decline. The NASDAQ almost 1% lower, 240 points. The S&P down 56. Oil was higher at $96 a barrel as U.S. crude supplies fell by 8 million barrels this week. That's a lot more than forecast. And the popular country singer Garth Brooks is considering selling his entire music catalog. And the Wall Street Journal reports the Low Friends in High Places singer is seeking about $2 billion. Tom Busby, Bloomberg Radio.
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9: 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Turnpike North, an accident just beyond 595, and another just beyond Glades Road. Palm Beach Lakes Boulevard West, still reporting an accident at Okeechobee Boulevard. And in Broward, State Road 84 West, an accident just beyond the I-95 overpass, and another just before State Road 7 North. 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I'm Sharina.
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11: From the WPBF 25 Weather Center, I'm First Warning Meteorologist Glenn Glazer. This evening here in South Florida, isolated rainfall is possible. Low temperatures in the low to mid-70s along the Treasure Coast and in Palm Beach County, with some upper 60s possible in Okeechobee County. Partly to mostly cloudy skies overnight and breezy northeasterly winds along the coast.
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13: I would take these long, weirdo walks through Finland.
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0: talking about the issues you care about. Guy Benson.
1: In our first hour today, we did a lot of analysis of last night's primary elections around the country, including a guest, Josh Krasauer, breaking down some of those outcomes. Here's part of his analysis if you missed it earlier. So we just spent a lot of time on California. Not sure if you want to weigh in on any of the races or themes out of the Golden State real quick before we move on to Iowa, New Jersey, et cetera. What's your top takeaway out of the California races?
2: Well, look, we have to wait for all the votes to be counted. And yep. In California, as I'm sure you've noted, it takes days, if not weeks, to know who the winners are in some of these big close races. So, look, I think if I'm Spencer Pratt, I'm feeling pretty good about the prospects of finishing in second place, though I would caution that a lot of the remaining vote is going to be pretty Democratic and pretty progressive, so that lead over the socialist candidate is going to narrow somewhat. I also would, you know, feel pretty good if I'm Steve Hilton, and I feel pretty good if I'm Javier Becerra, and I think that's going to be the clash in the governor's race come November, even though that's not going to be called for a long time. And look, I've been beating this drum for many, many years. I wrote column after column a long time ago about California's rickety elections system, and it feels like finally people are paying attention to how badly run California rules, election rules, and its administration is. But the notion that you could have weeks upon weeks of counting ballots to determine a winner is so, you know, frankly, when we talk about threats to democracy, if California was actually a swing state and you had to figure out who won California to figure out who won the presidency, and you're waiting week after week after week, that would be unsustainable. I just don't understand how the problems that California has had with its counting of, I mean, they allow votes to be counted days after, you know, they come in on election day, but they don't get counted.
1: Well, they're addicted to failure. I mean, Josh, you could ask that question about almost anything that California does, whether it's administration of elections or so many other policies. It's like, this doesn't work. This is harmful, beating your head in a brick wall, and they don't change. They're addicted to this stuff. They are sclerotic. They're unable to change. I think their entrenched special interests don't want change because they control everything out there, and that would be the reason why. But it is a national disgrace and humiliation every time, and this is the relatively low stakes, as you point out, of just a primary election out there. And yeah, I definitely went off on this earlier in the show, but I'm glad that we're in agreement on that. And we'll see if anything changes ever out there. Josh, let's talk about Iowa, the Hawkeye state. Interesting developments in that state, in both parties, really. You can look at the statewide races, governor and U.S. Senate. Those are both shaping up in an interesting way. And I think you'll have, as usual, actually, a couple of competitive House seats as well on the U.S. Congress side of things. What happened in Iowa last night? One relatively significant surprise, at least.
2: Yeah, well, there are two big developments. Number one, Democrats nominated their candidate against Ashley Hinson for the Senate race with Josh Turk, who was the more moderate state legislator running. So that Senate race is going to be one to watch. I think Iowa is going to be actually an interesting political bellwether for a whole host of reasons. So Senate race is critical. The other big development is that the candidate that Trump endorsed for governor, Congressman Feenstra, who's that well-respected, moderate-minded lawmaker here in Washington, narrowly lost to a populist, MAHA-endorsed challenger who had a lot of his own personal wealth and spent a lot of it in the race and narrowly pulled it off. So Trump doesn't usually lose in primaries. Now, I will say I don't think he spent a whole lot of political capital, even though he did endorse Congressman Feenstra in this race. But certainly it's a little bit of a black eye for the White House that one of his endorsed candidates did not actually get across the finish line.
1: On the Senate race, Ashley Hinson, friend of the program, she's been here a number of times. I think she's

0: the last decade or two. I think that would be a mistake. I don't think Hinson's going to make that mistake. If you had, and this is my analysis in these early days, and I wonder what you think of it, Josh, if you had a weaker Republican nominee than Hinson, I think this could be a source of significant consternation to the party. I just think Hinson is a fabulous, smart, talented, disciplined, appealing candidate. And so, you know, the Dems may have a shot there, but she makes their task, which might be tough already, even tougher. That's my read on it.
1: Well, as usual, we pretty much see eye to eye on Ashley Hinson and the state of play in that Iowa Senate race. Hinson is an A-plus recruit. She is a popular lawmaker. She has the track record to show for it, winning a swing district when she first got elected to Congress. She actually unseated a Democratic congresswoman. I actually like to look at the turnout, the Republican and Democratic turnout from last night in Iowa, and actually Republicans had a small advantage. Now, the fact that it was small, I think, tells you that Democrats are going to have the wind at their back, even in Iowa, come November. But I agree with you, Guy, that Ashley Hinson being a strong recruit, Turek probably going to get outspent and outraised, and the state, Iowa, look, the thing that I would worry about if I was the Republican Party in Iowa is inflation has really taken a taking a hit, especially for the farmers there. You have the rising price of gas. Mm-hmm. You have the tariffs, I think, disproportionately affecting the price of goods and exports. So it is really economically done a number on a lot of key constituencies there. So I think they're going to be having some fierce headwinds if you're the Republican Party. But I do think Hinson is a strong enough candidate, and I think you look at the Republicans still showing up in bigger numbers than the Democrats did last night. I think that foreshadows a narrow Republican advantage in November.
0: Let's talk about New Jersey. There was one race specifically that a lot of people were keeping an eye on in the 12th district, and we'll talk about this a bit later on as well. I have previewed this. I've covered this story now a number of times on the show. This was a very splintered field for the Democrats trying to get the nomination in a deep blue district. So the winner of the primary almost certainly becomes the winner of the general. The retiring Democrat, the congressman there, has won 62-68% of the vote, that kind of thing in recent years. That full exchange and all of today's show available online as part of the free podcast every day on demand, no charge at all. 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When we come back, the home stretch, producer Christine has decided that she needs a hobby beyond the ones that I guess she already has. But she doesn't quite know where to start. I guess we'll have that conversation next.
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0: 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I've been surfing here since I was a kid. Now, seeing my grandson out on the water, it means everything to me. Watching him and taking in the blue waves, the sea breeze, the blurry horizon.
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5: 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Turnpike North and accident just beyond 595 and another just beyond Glades Road. Palm Beach Lakes Boulevard West still reporting an accident at Okeechobee Boulevard. And in Broward, State Road 84 West, an accident just beyond the I-95 overpass and another just before State Road 7 North. 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I'm Sharina.
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8: 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Podcast always free. So as I mentioned before the break, producer Christine apparently has been telling Dylan about some of the ideas that she has to help fill her time. She's got a lot of it. She's on vacation a lot. And she has, I guess, concluded that she wants to start some sort of home game-playing league or club around a game called Mahjong that I've heard of, but I'm not really familiar with that. And or she wants to take voice lessons. Not talking about her daughter in her sort of stage mom career. We've already addressed that. She herself wants to take voice lessons. So let's take these one at a time. Christine, Mahjong, what is it?
7: It's a game. I don't know much about it, but what I do know is that it is like taking over the country for moms my age. Apparently, like all these women are getting together, some booze.
8: In the retirement communities?
7: No. No.
8: Think so.
7: No, like my age.
8: Like Del Boca Vista. We're going to the Mahjong tournament.
7: I don't know much about it, but I know I want in. If there's booze and a game and fun, my cousin goes, is part of a group. I think it's like 20 or 40 people, and they each have like their own player, like four players or whatever. And she sent me, I guess they did it at like a hall, and they had a DJ, and they had a bar, and it was like a whole night.
8: Wait, so you don't even know what the game is?
7: It's something like with tiles.
8: How does it work?
7: I think like there's a lot of the tiles and you kind of have to get like pairs or matches or something.
9: She doesn't know anything.
7: And then you yell Mahjong.
8: You yell Mahjong?
7: I'm not sure.
8: Like bingo?
9: No.
8: Dylan, have you done any research on this?
9: Okay. Well, it seems like it's a pretty complicated game from what I understand.
8: Ooh, that might be lights out for Cookie if it's
9: right. That's what I'm saying. I do know you don't shout Mahjong like bingo. So if that's what's pulling you to it, Cookie, I think you should.
8: No, I think what's pulling her to it is the booze. This is a booze excuse. So why not just cut out the middleman and just hang out at a bar?
7: Well, I would like to think that I could, you know, do something like this. I once was invited to a group on my block. They were like sewing things.
8: Yeah, sewing circle.
7: I guess. And I legit thought it was just like code for like, we're just going to Sunday get some, you know, Prosecco and talk. I didn't realize like there was a lady that came and like taught us how to sew. Needless to say, I didn't. I let the person next to me do my project for me.
8: So that was a little too much work for you?
7: Yeah, and then they never asked me again. Yeah, I still think they
8: That would
7: they
8: be how
7: up.
8: Mahjong goes here.
7: No, but this is a game. This is like competitive. I love a game. I love a card game. Like I'm the person, if we have people over on a Saturday night, I want to do some sort of game.
8: Would you jump on the Mahjong bandwagon and start saying, I want to start a whole league when you don't even know the rules of the game? Right, like,
7: oh, rules, schmools, I'll figure that out. But this is the new thing, and you know me. I am hip to the street. I want to be in on the action where everybody is. And apparently it's Mahjong.
8: So that's going to be the next thing that you talk about here and abandon almost immediately. Which brings me to your voice lessons. So last we checked in, you were going to get them for your daughter because you want to be a stage mom and make her famous so you can live vicariously through her. And now I guess you've decided that why, again, you know, cut out the middleman here, your daughter, and you could become the star. You just have to learn how to sing a little bit. What inspired this exactly?
7: Well, because I think you've heard me sing before.
8: I have.
7: I think I can hold a tune. And
8: you were singing on the show planning call today. You were singing in the style of a lounge singer. Mm-hmm. See, that could solve both of your problems. You sing, make money, and you're at a bar.
7: Yeah, like I imagine some, like, I don't want to say seedy. What would be another word?
8: I think seedy is right.
7: Like just me, like, a few drinks in on top of the piano.
8: Oh, you're going to be drinking on the job as you sing?
7: Yeah, and just being like, it's 2:45. There's nobody in the place. You know, that type of?
8: That's the song?
7: Well, I don't know the rest of it. I'd have to learn it. Maybe that's the song I practice with my voice coach.
8: Are those even the lyrics? Those are not the lyrics. There's nobody in the place. That's going to describe our audience if we keep going here.
7: Yeah, maybe we should talk about something. Well, anyway, it is not that I want to be a star. I was telling Dylan, like, yes, I'm putting Megan into voice lessons this summer. And
8: But didn't you get yourself given, like, presented with flowers on stage at her show recently?
7: Yes. So I volunteered.
8: But it's not about you.
7: I volunteered to help with the stage performance of Grease. So like the Sunday before I showed up, I went to lunch, had a couple of drinks with a friend, and then I showed up at the school and they were like, here, like we cut out all these little things. You need to just like stick them on poster boards, like, you know, for the background. And apparently like everything I either hung or stuck on backgrounds all fell off. Someone had to fix it. Not my fault. I blame
8: it was your fault. You did a terrible job. I don't know why they would. Why do they ask you to do anything? But then they gave you flowers for this. You bought them, didn't you?
7: No, I did not.
8: Oh, who, me? That's flowers for me?
7: I did. And it was funny because I guess the director went up to Megan. He had a whole bunch of flowers. And he's like, Megan, pick some flowers for your mom. And she goes, for what?
8: I mean, it's a fair
7: like,
8: question.
7: Why?
8: So Grease, the musical, ends.
7: Yes.
8: They call you.
7: Yes.
8: On stage, do they call you Cookie?
7: They do. Oh, he loved it. When I introduced myself, I'm like, my name.
8: Wait, he actually called you Cookie?
7: Yeah, he brought me on stage. He said, I don't want to say my last name, but he's like, Mrs. So-and-so. And then he's like, AKA Cookie. And yeah.
8: And was the whole crowd like, who on earth is this? I'm sure Megan was just like hiding at this point. So you're getting the flowers that you would bought for yourself. Did you take the mic? It's 2:45.
7: No, I didn't.
8: Missed opportunity, Christine. There might have been a talent scout out there in the crowd.
7: I sat back down and Bobby.
8: They want a lounge act for Del Boca Vista.
7: I would, you know what? I could do like a lounge act for the Villages. I think that I will wind up in the Villages. when I'm older.
8: I mean,
7: don't you think?
8: I think you might end up working remotely from there soon. You're like, I can't produce the third hour, guys. I've got a Mahjong tournament.
7: It's conga time.
8: Anything else, Christine?
7: What are we doing?
8: I don't know. Do you want to say anything else about your voice lessons and what you hope to achieve there?
7: Dylan, what did I say to you? I'm not looking to be a star. Why do I want the voice lessons?
9: Well, I mean, yesterday you were like, oh, I don't want to be like a public. Well, it looks like you've changed on that fact. You do want to become a lounge singer now. But you're like, I don't want to just like be a singer, but I want to be able to like go to a party and sing karaoke and everybody kind of turns around.
8: Oh, you want a party trick. You want to be the center of attention at parties.
9: Exactly.
7: Dylan, I don't even think I said karaoke. I think I said, I want to be at a party. And then I want someone to be like, oh, Christine, why don't you sing now?
8: Oh, no, you're going to be that Kristen Wiig character from SNL. Don't make me sing. Don't make me sing. And no one's asking for it. Then you just grab the microphone.
9: Yeah.
8: And they're like, where did that microphone even come from? You brought it yourself? It's 2:45. I notice on my rundown that you have music note emojis, and you have written on the rundown that you had to look up how to type out music notes using ChatGPT.
7: Yes, I did, but I did it.
8: That is impressive, because you normally make these rundowns by typewriter. And then you fax them. And that's a big development, because when we started working together, it was like quill pen. It would take forever on parchment. You have to mail them days in advance. So we're slowly getting there, but we're out of time. So you can go off, learn Mahjong overnight. I'm sure it'll be a sensation. Maybe write a song about Mahjong. Get together with a producer and see how this all goes. You can report back to us tomorrow, maybe Friday. And with that, we are going to sign off for the evening, because I need to get away from whatever this is. Back here in 21 hours on the Guy Benson Show Thursday edition. Have a great night, everyone. Oh, you're going to be drinking on the job as you sing?
7: Yeah, and just being like,

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7: On this vote, the yeas are 250.
6: For the first time since the war with Iran began, House lawmakers passing a war powers resolution to limit President Trump's use of U.S. forces without a declaration of war or authorization. That vote, symbolic, but shows a growing number of Democrats and Republicans now who don't agree with the president's handling of the war now in its fourth month. President Trump telling reporters he believes a deal with Iran is getting closer and brushed off concerns that the ceasefire won't hold after the Pentagon shot down Iranian drones targeting U.S. forces in Kuwait.
7: On this, yeah, we could go another 2-3 weeks and just wipe everybody out. I'd rather not do that. Very easy to do. They're ready to do it. They want to do it. They want to do it. But if we can get something down in writing which will accomplish the same thing without killing everybody, I'd like to do that.
6: In the wake of another Supreme Court decision that weakened parts of the Civil Rights Act, justices issued a decision today in an Alabama case allowing the state to use a 2023 congressional map for midterms elections. California's primary race for the L.A. mayor is still being tallied. Incumbent Karen Bass receiving enough votes to move on to November's runoff election. But Republican Spencer Pratt leads other candidates to become the opposing candidate. ABC political director Avery Harper has more.
8: It is a warning shot to Karen Bass, the fact that she has to go to a runoff at all. It hasn't been for, at least a couple of decades that an incumbent mayor in Los Angeles has had to go to a runoff because they did not clear that 50%. Threshold. And we know this is all coming amid widespread criticism of Karen Bass's handling of those fires in L.A. that just devastated parts of the city.
6: The governor's race also still undecided. Excitement is building for game one of the NBA Finals. The San Antonio Spurs hosting the New York Knicks. Tip off now just a few hours away. It's a repeat of the 1999 finals between both teams. You're listening to ABC News.
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12: 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Star Wars flopped. 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A new generation of filmmakers raised on YouTube just took their lunch. Join a million folks who get my free newsletter every single morning. You're going to love it. 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
14: 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Turnpike North and accident just beyond 595 and another just beyond Glades Road. Palm Beach Lakes Boulevard West still reporting an accident at Okeechobee Boulevard. And in Broward, State Road 84 West, an accident just beyond the I-95 overpass and another just before State Road 7 North. 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I'm Sharina.
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16: From the WPBF 25 Weather Center, I'm First Warning Meteorologist Glenn Glazer. This evening here in South Florida, isolated rainfall is possible. Low temperatures in the low to mid-70s along the Treasure Coast and in Palm Beach County, with some upper 60s possible in Okeechobee County. Partly to mostly cloudy skies overnight and breezy northeasterly winds along the coast.
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18: Cain Country, streaming live at the Will Cain Country YouTube channel, the Will Cain Facebook page, always here by simply punching follow at Spotify or on Apple. Tenfold Pat, Two Days Dan, and comedian Vince August joining us here at the top of Will Cain Country. What's up, Vince?
19: What's going on, Will?
18: You know, it's quite a statement, both an insult and a compliment, to suggest that finally there could be the possibility of sanity in California. Rising homelessness, drug addiction, failed finances, fires, almost every affliction you could consider natural and man-made has hit that beautiful state, has hit California. But now, in both the governor's race and the race for mayor of Los Angeles, there looks to be like the possibility of a Republican, at least in the runoff, making the final two. After yesterday's primary, Spencer Pratt has come in just about 30%, with Karen Bass landing at 38% of the vote. Karen Bass has secured a spot in the runoff. But because California is worse than a third world nation, they're going to be counting votes for the next 5 days to month to figure out whether or not she'll be running against Nithya Raman or Spencer Pratt. But Pratt has a lead as we speak, a pretty significant lead, meaning it would be Bass versus Pratt. What do you think about the prospects for Los Angeles, California?
19: Will, you set that up like a true Dallas Cowboys fan, a guy who goes into every season with hope, a guy who goes into every season believing you were in week 14. You're like, we're 12-2. We can do this. Look, can the Cowboys win the Super Bowl? Sure. Anyone can win the Super Bowl. Will they? We both know. Not going to happen. Look, I think the Pratt story is a great story, but I mean, you know what they're going to do. You know what they're going to do. It's going to go blue, up and down. It's going to go blue.
18: You're most likely right, Vince. When I start combining votes and I look at Nithya Raman being pushed out of the race, not making the final two in their rank choice voting, which establishes the primary, it reads as follows. Karen Bass, 34.8%. Spencer Pratt, 30%. Nithya Raman, 22%. So what that means is if Nithya Raman is pushed out of that race, almost inevitably that 22% will go to Karen Bass. They're not going to move over to Spencer Pratt. So I hear you. I think that getting in the top two is an accomplishment for the so denigrated former reality star running a campaign on AI social media videos. I think before we just wave the white flag, which would be the characteristics of a New York Jets fan, just quit before the season even begins. Don't even invest hope. We have decades of failure, which would not be dissimilar to Republicans in California. Before we wave the white flag, you might just celebrate, you know, hey, look, we got in the final two. Look at you. Like next year, you may celebrate. Hey, look, we get to draft Arch Manning.
19: Look, here's why I don't celebrate it. I don't celebrate it because the fact that Karen Bass is still getting votes in a completely failed running of a city, the fact that even Democrats don't look and say, you know what? Look, this didn't work. Let me at least vote for another Democrat. That, to me, is the real statement here. It's not that Pratt got the people that are Republicans and independents to go out and be like, hey, look, we got to try something else. We know that those people exist in every jurisdiction. The scary thing is the people that are just like, no, abuse me more. We haven't hit rock bottom yet. You know what? I haven't given up. I'm not going to the meetings yet. I'm not a junkie. I'm not a junkie until I lose everything. And that's the feeling I get from looking at some of these races, which forget about whether or not you want Pratt to win. It's going for the incumbent when you know it hasn't worked.
18: Boy, that is such a great point. I'm reluctant to give you points. Were this around the horn on ESPN, I would be reluctant to hit the little button that racks up the points for Vince August. But I mean, if you're really looking for a takeaway from the primary results for mayor of Los Angeles, the takeaway has to be, how does such a failed person like Karen Bass still get almost 35% of the vote? How does that happen? What kind of masochism is that in the voters of Los Angeles? And I if you're listening to us right now from the state of California, which we have viewers and listeners from California, and one of the things they're apt to point out is not all of us are like this. And I hear you and I feel for you. I do. But it's weird. You have to think about your neighbors. You look around and you go, who are my neighbors? But let me just say this to Californians. It may not be a particular affliction to the left coast, because right now, Vince, Democrats are running for people that simply blow your mind that people would vote for. We've had conversations ad nauseum about Graham Plattner and what that reveals about what Democrats are willing to forgive, willing to overlook, willing to endorse in pursuit of victory. But I'm going to give you a worse one today. And they're scattered across the country. They're radical, crazy people winning primaries for Democrats. Okay, and if you want to play the either-or game, I would ask you, okay, jump into the comment section at YouTube. Jump into the comment section at Facebook. We do have people that watch and listen that do not agree with me. Go ahead and forward me your examples for Republicans. And I mean it. And you'll come up with some. I'm not suggesting you can't. There are going to be some insane candidates out there on the right.
19: There's a dude in Colorado. I forget his name, but there's a dude in Colorado that we've seen. But not to jump in here, Will, and cut you off, but the one thing we did see is Massey got primaried and lost. You know, Marjorie Taylor Greene bailed out. The one thing you could say, and even the people that are upset about the Massey situation, look, I wasn't for one simple reason. I like term limits, and he served for 14 years. And it's like, look, maybe you just need somebody new anyway. You see that more with the right than you do with the left.
18: Well, and even when you come up with those on the right, it's absurd, and not the position that I would hold, that every single person that has won a primary as a Republican is irreproachable in character, irreproachable in history. I would never hold that position. However, I don't think you're going to come up with somebody as well like Adam Homoway from New Jersey. Adam Homoway just won the Democratic primary for Congress. He has been backed by the likes of AOC, I believe Chuck Schumer, very high-profile Democrats. Homoway is connected to the blind sheikh, who was convicted of inspiring and conspiring terrorism on the World Trade Center, not the terrorist attack in 2001 on the World Trade Center, but the terror attack in 1993 on the World Trade Center, led by the blind sheikh. And Homoway had a relationship. That's irreproachable. He testified in the trial of the blind sheikh as a witness for the defense, called by the blind sheikh. He took a road trip. He was apparently missing for a year, kind of a gap year, but this was a road trip he took with the blind sheikh. Wherein his testimony during the trial of the blind sheikh, he said, well, I never heard him, you know, planning a terror attack. But he did say things like, Israel and the United States have to be conquered. They are enemies of the jihad. So this is who he palled around with. This is his road trip buddy. This is who he testified in defense of. And he just won a Democrat primary in your state, Vince, in New Jersey.
19: Well, again, Will, you're giving people way too much credit that anyone actually looks beyond what's the letter in front of the candidate's
20: name.
19: Absolutely
20: true.
19: Yeah, you're going way too deep into a dive into forget about the people's policies. You're going into personal. No, is there a D in front of that person's name? Yes. Boom. Voting for that person. And even in a primary, it then becomes, is there a D in front of their name? Yes. Who's endorsed them? Oh, AOC? Oh, I'm in. Oh, and Schumer, listen, Schumer's endorsing anybody that's endorsed by AOC because he's afraid she's going to pick him off at some point in time. So he's going to just follow along because now the old guard, that's what they're doing. They're following along because Pelosi's gone. So the old guard is gone. So now there's this weird, you know, wing of AOC that's led by Bernie Sanders, that they're all just kind of following along that. But if you ask the average person that voted in that election, if they know any of what you just said.
18: Hold on, don't go anywhere. Let's take a quick break and come right back with comedian Vince August on Will Kane Country.
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18: Welcome back to Will Kane Country. We're still hanging out with comedian Vince August. Are you similarly pessimistic back in California about the race for governor? So where we have also narrowed the race down to what looks like it will be with the grace period of the next several months to count votes in California, which they don't even find necessary in Somalia, but somehow they can't get the votes counted in California within 30 days. It looks like it's going to be Javier Becerra and Steve Hilton. Steve Hilton, Republican, has not yet secured his spot, but he is the leader at almost 28%. Javier Becerra is coming in at 25%. Now, applying the same logic and therefore projecting what I think might be some pessimism from you, although this is closer, the next two candidates that would be cut off and not make the primary runoff would be Tom Steyer and Chad Bianco. Tom Steyer, Democrat, comes in at 19%. Chad Bianco, Republican, comes in at 11%. So if we presume the same calculus that you did in the race for mayor of Los Angeles, if all of Tom Steyer's votes go to Javier Becerra, that puts him at about 45%. If all of Chad Bianco's votes go to Steve Hilton in a runoff, that puts him at about 39%. So it does, again, once it's consolidated, favor the Democrat.
19: But that's different because you do have the entire state of California. L.A. is, again, true blue all the way. The thing is, with the entire state of California, you do have red strongholds. And the thing that I got from California that I also got from a couple of presidential runoffs is, and this is the phenomenon that a lot of people miss, there's what Trump did, and there's what every billionaire since has tried to do, whether it's Bloomberg, Steyer, the other guy out in Washington and Colorado. Notice that the billionaire thing doesn't work. So when people look at what Trump is and they call him, you know, whatever, game show host or whatever they want to call him, but, you know, basically he's a billionaire guy. Billionaire guy thing only worked once. And you have to take an inventory of why that only worked once. That, to me, is the bigger story there. I think there is enough red in California because it's not like it hasn't happened before. You know, we've seen it happen. Was it 15, 16 years ago, whatever? So that has a chance. But to me, it's the billionaire story. That's the thing that jumped out at me. And that's where I'm not going to be pessimistic. I'm going to be optimistic. That you, in an election where people spend $400 million, you can't still buy these things.
18: Let's stay with the races for a moment, and we'll use tinfoil Pat to give us the details of this. But Dan Sullivan is a Republican from Alaska. Pat, tell me if I have this correct, but Dan Sullivan is running against Dan Sullivan. Senator Dan Sullivan, reads the headline, accuses Democrats of recruiting Alaska Senate candidate with the same name. The incumbent Republican accuses Democrats of recruiting another Dan Sullivan to challenge him as part of an effort to confuse voters. Here is a picture of their campaign poster. And, I mean, hell if I know which one's the Republican and which one's the Democrat here. One has
0: single
18: star.
0: They're both Republican.
4: You got Orion's belt there.
0: They're both Republican.
18: They're both Republican. He's accusing Democrats of recruiting another Republican by the
0: another
18: very same
0: Republican.
18: Name.
19: The primary, yeah.
18: So that in the primary, everybody, which is good. I was going to say a moment ago, at least you would have the D and the R to differentiate, but you don't even have that. It's going to be R and R. How do you distinguish? This reminds me of that movie with, it's not the same premise, but remember the Eddie Murphy movie, Distinguished Gentleman? And wasn't his name like Thomas Jefferson? And he ran. He had no experience whatsoever, and he ran against an incumbent, but his name was Thomas Jefferson. So he won, and the whole movie's about him, you know, going to Congress.
4: Thomas Jefferson Johnson.
18: I mean, Thomas Jefferson Johnson. Yeah. This is not fair to the voter. I don't know how you fix it, but this aggression will not stand, man.
19: Wait until you see what's not fair to you when I start a Will Kane podcast. Spell my last name, C-A-N-E, okay? And actually, I have Texas A&M stuff all around me. All right, because I don't know.
18: I'm not worried about that. Think about it. That's like McDowell's to McDonald's. That's A&M to UT, K-A-N-E versus C-I-N. One guy with hair, one guy bald. Yes. That I feel comfortable with distinguished. Sullivan and Sullivan are spelled the exact same way, exact same first name, exact same political party, exact same color scheme on the posters, navy, yellow, and white. There's literally no way to tell the difference.
19: Yeah, and they're both
0: this is
19: white.
0: Why, yeah, and they're both old white guys. This is why I think we should put pictures next to everyone's name so that we can see the, was it physiognomy? Where like you can kind of tell like what they, like, is this a person that's trustworthy? You know, is this, are they trying to hoodwink me? I don't know.
19: That's identity.
5: Well, then they'll call race, you know.
19: That's true.
5: Then they'll be like, well...
0: I don't know.
18: Well, but race, honestly, race is only one angle of that. I mean, think about what photos would do to everything.
19: Yeah.
18: All right. Comedian Vince August is about to get upstaged by comedian Jeff Foxworthy. Oh, and there he is. Oh, this is a treat. Vince meet Jeff. Jeff meet Vince. This is the first time in Vince's life that he's ever opened for Jeff Foxworthy. And it's a, I'll speak on behalf of Vince. This is a great treat for Vince, for Jeff.
19: I couldn't be more proud. That's a legend I'm talking to. What, are you kidding me?
6: Wait, hey, and Vince, you were a better opening act than Ron White or Larry the Cable Guy. I promise you that.
18: All right, Vince, congratulations for Jeff Foxworthy. Let's take a quick break, but continue this conversation with comedian, legendary Jeff Foxworthy on Will Kane Country.
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1: News, I'm Michelle Franzen. With the war in Iran grinding into a fourth month, House lawmakers today passed a war powers resolution for the first time aimed at limiting President Trump's use of U.S. forces without a declaration of war authorization. ABC's Karen Travers says it comes as a fragile ceasefire is being tested.
2: President Trump today said Iran was, quote, reciprocating when it struck the airport in Kuwait, a drone attack that left one dead and more than 60 injured. He said the U.S. had hit Iran hard and they were responding. The president claimed negotiations with Iran are going, quote, very well, and that a deal could be reached this weekend. But at the same time, he also said it may not happen.
1: The U.S. Supreme Court.
2: Karen Travers, ABC News, the White House.
1: The U.S. Supreme Court ruling Alabama can move forward to use a congressional map for the midterms, previously blocked by lower courts. Severe storms continue to target parts of the South and upper plains, including the threat of tornadoes. And in Texas tonight, San Antonio Spurs taking on the New York Knicks in game one of the NBA Finals. This is ABC News.
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5: 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In West Palm Beach, Okeechobee Boulevard East, an accident on the Proshit Breezy Lane has three right lanes blocked with heavy traffic back to the turnpike. And in Broward, the Sawgrass Expressway South, an accident just beyond Commercial Boulevard has the left lane blocked. This traffic is service of Massage MV and the Traffic Center. I'm Sharina.
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7: From the WPBF 25 Weather Center, I'm First Warning Meteorologist Glenn Glazer. This evening here in South Florida, isolated rainfall is possible. Low temperatures in the low to mid 70s along the Treasure Coast and in Palm Beach County, with some upper 60s possible in Okeechobee County. Partly to mostly cloudy skies overnight and breezy northeasterly winds along the coast.
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0: Welcome back to Will Kane Country. We're still hanging out with the host of a new Fox Nation special, Jeff Foxworthy. The joke's on me. It is legendary comedian Jeff Foxworthy. Jeff, great to see you. Great to meet you. Thank you.
1: I'm excited to finally be on, so this is really cool for me.
0: So the rumor is, and you're feeding into this, you're saying this might be it, man. This is the final, potentially, special stand-up act for Jeff Foxworthy. Is that rumor true?
1: Yeah. I won't say definitely, but probably. In that, when Fox Nation approached me and they said, would you do another special? I said, how long do you want it to be? And they said, 60 minutes. I said, I'm not interested. Because, and people don't realize this, when it takes a year of really hard work to come up with a new 60-minute special. And that means, excuse me, being in clubs on a Tuesday night, a Wednesday night, a Thursday night, and just grinding. When I first started out, I was an amateur night guy, and Leno was sitting in a Waffle House. He said, your goal should be to write 1 new minute a week. And I'm sitting there naive. I go, wow. A week? I can write 20 new minutes a week. He was right. If you work really hard, at the end of a year, you'll have a new hour. And so I said to them, because I just watched that Beatles documentary that was like 10 hours long, and it showed them in the studio trying different lyrics and different instruments and just struggling. And at the end, they go up on the roof and they're playing Get Back. And I literally got teary-eyed. I mean, like, really teary-eyed. And I thought, watching the process didn't take away from the finished product. It made it richer because you saw,
0: right.
1: It's not just magic. They worked at this. And I thought, I've never seen that with stand-up. People think stand-ups just walk up there and grab a mic and talk. And so I said, the only way I'd be interested in doing it, if you'll show behind the curtain, get a cameraman, follow me in on a Tuesday night with no cards in my hand. Show me doing jokes that bomb. Show me with an idea that's not fleshed out. And Hal sitting there playing with it night after night after night, you make it better. And I said, I don't think it'll take away from the stand-up. I think people will have a new appreciation for it. It's like, oh, wow, there's a lot that goes right into this.
0: And so that's what this is. This is a combination of a stand-up special with the year-long workshopping of how you get to that behind the scenes. Which, by the way, Jeff, I've always been fascinated by because I have heard that before. I've learned that from people in your art. And maybe that is part of the art. Maybe that's the part of all art, that in the end, for the consumer, it looks effortless. I do think comedy in particular leads the consumer in that direction, and probably the better it is, the more the consumer is led in that direction. Wow, that was spontaneous. Sure. Wow, that was off the cuff. But I've been fascinated by this process, and I think I first kind of became aware when I read a New York Times article about Jerry Seinfeld, and it was called something like The Evolution of a Joke, and sort of how it's first written, you know.
1: Yeah.
0: We're talking about, like you said, 1 minute, like a sentence or two sentences, yeah. How it's written. And then how it's changed in a year's time as it's taken on stage, as it's tried this way, it didn't land. Maybe if I switch these words or I swap this word out. Kind of take me through that, Jeff. Starts in your head, you know, an observation or something. You write it down. I'm going to try that. But is the workshopping of it, how much of the workshopping of it is literally, I don't know how the right word to describe this, semantics? You know, it's what word in what order with what emphasis at what timing.
1: People would be shocked by sometimes how it's just a word. I remember one time being at the Comedy Magic Club in Hermosa Beach. Gary Shandling was hosting some award show, and he was working on his opening monologue. So back in the green room, it was Shandling, Jay Leno, Jerry Seinfeld, and me. And he's running his jokes. And at one point, Leno would go, you know, I think it'd work better if you changed it to blue. It was a blue. He came in with a blue suit, and blue's just a funnier word. And Jerry's going, no, Jay, I think green's funnier there. Green. And I had the thought, if normal people were watching this, they would go, these people are crazy. They're sitting there arguing over an adjective, you know. But sometimes that's all it is. And I think I was very lucky as a comic because, you know, early on with the You Might Be a Redneck jokes, which is what people know me for. Hell, I went 20 years without doing them on stage. I think of myself much more as a storyteller, and they're one-liners. But what it did for me, it made me a very efficient writer because you had to tell an entire joke in one sentence. And so
0: right.
1: There was no room for excess words. Like everybody knows somebody at their workplace. There's somebody there that's a great joke teller, and there's somebody there that's a terrible joke teller. Well, I bet you the terrible joke teller always includes too much information, and the great joke teller gets right to it. And that's what you learn as a comic, is trim away the fat. Yeah.

0: More Will Cain next.
1: Since we have lawyers in all 50 states, I see and hear lots of lawyer ads. 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
6: For disagreements about the war in Iran. Allen was the first journalist to have a lengthy interview with Pope Leo after his election, and she says Leo has a quiet strength that may surprise people, but one that can take on the world leaders. 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
7: 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He's trying to preach the gospel, and I think he sincerely means that.
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0: Welcome back to Will Kane Country. We're still hanging out with the host of a new Fox Nation special, Jeff Foxworthy. The joke's on me. It is legendary comedian Jeff Foxworthy.
1: You bringing up Gaffigan, I think art is different than sports. I know a lot of people, and I've had friends who played professional sports, and it's always shocking sometimes how much they don't like sports, meaning they don't like to watch sports. Not all of them. My suspicion is with art, and I've gotten to interview quite a few musicians, and they all love music. But you bring up Gaffigan made me think, do you like watching comedy? Like, if there's a new special coming out, do you get excited?

0: Or is it like, this is my job, this is what I do, I can no longer see, for you, the entertainment in it? So whoever's got a new special up on Netflix, are you excited? Or are you like, I want a different form of entertainment than stand-up?
1: I get excited. We're all comics because we were fans of comedy. And I've been doing it 42 years. And if you set me down in a room full of comics, I would still, that's what we'd be talking about. Is because you can't, and here's why I think, Will. Because say if I laid carpet for a living, after 42 years, I would know this is how you do a corner. This is how you do the stairs. This is how you do next to the cabinets. After 42 years, I still don't know what people are going to laugh at. I can write something and I can think, this is great. This is one of the best jokes I've ever written. And I can walk into a club and do it and nothing, silence. And I can write something and I can think, this is stupid. Nobody's going to. And I can go in the club and throw it out there and people are beating the tables. And I'm like, really? The other thing wasn't funny, but this is? And so to me, my analogy is, it's like being with a woman that you never quite figure out, that she's still able to surprise you. Well, that's what keeps her interesting, is you never, and that's why comics after 40 years still talk about writing jokes, because it's like, is this funny? Is this funny? You know, and I just assume the audience is always right. If they don't laugh at it, even though I thought it was funny, I guess it's not funny. And, you know, and then you have people like Seinfeld. Seinfeld, you sit around and go, what's not funny? And you'd go, waiting in line at the post office. Okay, I'm going to do a bit about that. And so I would go,
0: yeah.
1: You're right. Crazy to pick a subject nobody thinks is funny. And now you like the challenge of, can I find the funny in this?
0: Yeah.
1: But you can't figure it out.
0: You bringing up the guy at the office who tells jokes, the guy's good, the guy's bad. So there's a part of your career that I'm not familiar with. You may have spoken about it a lot. You probably have, and I hope you'll forgive me, but that I just found interesting. And it's basically 1984 to 1993. So, you know, I think it's roughly 93 that you might be a redneck, and boom. And the world is seemingly from the outside, Jeff, it explodes. Your world seems to explode somewhere in there, 92, 93, in that range. But I was reading, like, in 84 or so, you're working at IBM, working on mainframe computers, and you decide, I'm going to go do this, encouraged, I think, by your coworkers a little bit.
1: No, they entered me in a contest, unbeknownst to me, not an amateur night, a contest called the Great Southeastern Laugh-Off for working comedians. And and I'm like, oh crap, I got to write original material. And I wrote 6 minutes about my family, went up, and I won the contest the first night I ever did it. And I was petrified, but I knew a minute into it, I'm like, this is what I'm going to do.
0: But why did they know that, Jeff? Why did your coworkers do that? Were you just entertaining everybody at work? They're like, you got to do this, Foxworthy.
1: Yeah, I was the guy in the break room doing impersonations of the boss, and then you turn around and the boss is standing in the doorway. I was that guy. I was not on a rocket ship to the top of the corporate ladder. But yeah, I mean, I had always been funny. I had always been fascinated. Like when I was a kid, I would save my allowance and I would buy Newhart records and Flip Wilson records and Cosby records, and I'd memorize them and I'd go to school and do them. But it was a blue collar town. It never occurred to me you can make a living doing something creative. I thought everybody had to go get a job they hated, and you did it for 30 years and they gave you a watch. And so I think I had the gift to do it. I just didn't know I had the option to do it. And when I quit IBM, my mother's first question was, are you on the dope? Whatever the dope was, she thought I was on the dope. And I said, Mom, I think I can do this. I don't know much about it, but I think I can do this. literally 5 years. 5 years later, I'm on Johnny Carson. He calls me to sit in the chair, calls me over, call my mom that night. My mom goes, you wasted all those years at IBM. And I'm like, okay, whatever, Mom. You know, I was on the dope when I started it, and now I wasted those years.
0: Let's take a quick break, but continue this conversation with comedian, legendary Jeff Foxworthy on Will Cain Country.
2: More Will Cain next.
3: The U.S. Treasury quietly released its official financial report for 2025. It appears by its own numbers, the U.S. government seems insolvent. 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Add it all up, and it looks like the U.S. owes more than $130 trillion it doesn't have. 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
0: Welcome back to Will Cain Country. We're still hanging out with the host of a new Fox Nation special, Jeff Foxworthy. The joke's on me. It is legendary comedian Jeff Foxworthy. The world of comedy right now, the way I think about it, and the way you described your experience I can't remember where you said in California a moment ago, Hermosa Beach maybe, or someplace like that. But you're in a room with your... Yeah, you're with Seinfeld and a handful of other guys. You know, I see guys like Gillis and Hinchcliffe and Rogan all kind of come, they're in a similar circle, and it makes it feel like their career is rising up together in some way through the same circle. What was your world? Because look, I'm from a small town in Texas, right? Stand-up comedy at some point is something that feels very far away. It feels Eddie Murphy, New York City, or Johnny Carson, Los Angeles. And then you come along, and this is probably, you know, it's no big revelation for me to say a big part of your success. You connect with people like me from where I'm from, right? Telling jokes about our lives. And really, in my mind, the first. Well, I do have to give credit. No, you were before this. Do you know, you ever listen to Roy D. Mercer? Do you know who Roy D. Mercer is?
1: Jeff? Do you ever listen to the original one? The guy from John, I can't think of his last name, from Tennessee. And he was ill.
0: I'm familiar with the Tulsa guys, Brent from Tulsa, Oklahoma, doing Roy D. Mercer.
1: All right, you got to go. The guy's name, you got to write this down, Will. John Bean. Go Google the original John Bean, who Roy D. got the idea from. I know those things backward and forward. But I get your point. It's somebody that sounded like you. It's somebody that sounded like your town. And when I first started going to New York, I had comics telling me, Look, Jeff, not for nothing, right? I don't want to hurt your feelings, but you got to go take voice lessons and lose that stupid accent you got. And I was like, well, where I come from, you have the stupid accent, right? And I dug my heels in. I'm like, hell, this is how I talk. At least a quarter of the country talks like I do. I'm not going to change the way I talk. And then the further I got into it, I'm like, I'm going to talk about the world that I know about. I'm not going to try to be somebody else. I'm going to talk about Jeff's experiences and Jeff's childhood.
0: Did that make you, so back to that like thing of the guys you come up with, that room you described earlier in California, quite honestly, you know, you're the black duck in that, I think that, the black swan in that, in that room. You're different than those other guys. And so I wondered what your, not your support system, but your community coming up through comedy was. You know, later, you've got, like you said, Larry the Cable Guy and Bill Engvall and Ron White. But there in the 80s and into the early 90s, what was that like for you? Did you have that support system?
1: Well, I had friends, you know, like all the guys on Blue Collar. We became friends in the first few years of it. But I had never been anywhere outside the South before I did stand up. And then as I started doing it, I was going all over the country and I thought, okay, the accents change and the scenery changes, but people are people, right? I mean, and if you sat everybody in the country down and said, what do you want out of life? I bet you no matter how much they differ politically, we would agree on 85% of the same things. Everybody wants to be loved. Everybody wants to have somebody to love. Everybody wants to have a safe place to live. Everybody wants to be able to feed their family, take care of their kids, be entertained once in a while, go to a movie. And so I thought, why don't I try to find that 85% instead of screaming and yelling about the 15% that we differ on, which, heck, we should differ. It'd be really boring if we all liked and want and agreed on the same things, right? If we all voted alike or we all, I like different. I like that conversation. But as a comic, I'm like, let me find those things, even though they grew up somewhere else. And those were the things I talked about. I just was like, hey, if I think something or my wife says something or my family does something, I'm banking on there's a lot of other people out there.
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3: From ABC News, I'm Dave Packer. They're still counting the votes in the Los Angeles mayor's race. Spencer Pratt keeping his hopes alive. Democrat incumbent Karen Bass already clinching her spot in the November runoff.
4: Still too close. This is a long waiting game when it comes to a state like California because their vote counting process is actually really slow. So, for instance, California has a high volume of mail-in ballots. Sometimes those ballots don't arrive until a week after Election Day. And then from there, the counting of ballots can take 30 days after election.
3: ABC Selena Wang. Three candidates are leading in the race for California's next governor, Republican Steve Hilton and Democrats Javier Becerra and Tom Steyer. A standoff at a bank in Bakersfield, California ended early this morning. The FBI and local police say 10 hostages are now safe. The suspect confirmed dead, shot by the FBI. Attorney Matt Clark has an office right next door.
5: There's just no way to really describe it other than it's scary. And so getting everybody out was our absolute priority, searching the building, making sure there was no stragglers, no one down in the basement using the restroom or something like that, and just getting everybody home safely.
3: An air attack on 2 U.S. allies in the Persian Gulf. ABC's Tom Sophie Burridge.
6: The Iranians fired, according to Kuwaiti officials, 13 ballistic missiles and 17 drones. Yes, the U.S. military and the U.S. government insist that their war earlier had, really debilitated Iran's military. But I think it's just quite clear that Iran still has firepower. It can fire back.
3: President Trump saying the ceasefire has not been breached. And President Trump today reacting to the announcement from Acting Attorney General Todd Blanche that the $1.8 billion anti-weaponization fund would be permanently scrapped. He said he was one of those wronged by the Biden administration.
7: I'm one of them. They raided my house, Mar-a-Lago. That never happened. Nobody ever thought of anything like that. It turned out that it was a total fake. Everything about it was fake and corrupt.
3: SpaceX going public this month. The company says it plans to raise up to $75 billion. 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
8: Listen to these stats. Construction employment increased in 192, or that's 53%, of 360 metro areas between April of 2025 and April of 2026, according to an analysis by the Associated General Contractors of America of new government employment data. Association officials said growing pushback against the construction of data centers and the potential failure of Congress to pass a new highway and transit bill soon could pose a threat to construction employment levels. While it's encouraging to see a majority of metros adding construction jobs, the growth is uneven and fragile. Given how much construction today is being driven by new data centers and its infrastructure, the growing backlash to data center construction does have the potential to disrupt the industry's fragile job growth. Between April of 25 and 26, 192 metro areas added construction jobs, 117 lost jobs, and employment was unchanged in 51 areas. Houston, Pasadena, the Woodlands, Texas added the most construction jobs over the year, 8,900 jobs, so about 4%, followed by St. Louis, Missouri, and Baton Rouge, Louisiana, Charlotte, Concord, Gastonia, North Carolina, and South Carolina, and Columbus, Ohio, followed by 3 areas with 13% increases. Yes, it's looking pretty good. Construction employment declined in 117 metro areas and was flat in 51 areas during the past year. The largest job loss occurred in the LA, Long Beach, Glendale, California metro division. Wonder why that's happening, huh? Leave your cities in the hands of Democrats and you can see jobs flee as well. The steepest percentage loss occurred in Lawton, Oklahoma, followed by Fairbanks College, Alaska, and Monroe, Michigan. Association officials noted growing local opposition to data center construction has the potential to disrupt one of the relatively few growth areas for the construction industry. The association has created resources to help explain the economic benefits of new data centers. At the same time, they urge members of Congress to pass a new highway and transit bill by September 30th to allow vital infrastructure construction work to continue. Politics is driving the fate of vital technology and transportation infrastructure projects, said Jeffrey Schaaf, the association's CEO. So we've got to weigh the good and the bad. Will data centers improve things for us Americans, or will they diminish things? We have to consider environmental concerns and, of course, what makes the most sense and provides the greatest security to us as a nation. We must be considered.
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10: From the WPBF 25 Weather Center, I'm First Warning Meteorologist Glenn Glazer. This evening here in South Florida, isolated rainfall is possible. Low temperatures in the low to mid-70s along the Treasure Coast and in Palm Beach County, with some upper 60s possible in Okeechobee County. Partly to mostly cloudy skies overnight and breezy northeasterly winds along the coast.

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1: Great radio stations across the land, along with Sam and Polo. It is the Joe Pags Show. Go Spurs, go. Certainly the biggest story in San Antonio is the beginning of the finals between the San Antonio Spurs, who are based in San Antonio, for those who don't know, and the New York Knickerbockers, the New York Knicks. Sam, did you know it was the Knickerbockers?
2: I had no idea.
1: Yeah, it's short for Knickerbockers, the Knicks. Knickerbockers, they were pants that men used to wear back in the day. That's the biggest story happening here and in the Big Apple. And to that end, I had Sid Rosenberg on the show today. You're going to get a full interview about Mamdani, about how ridiculous it is that anybody even voted for this guy. He went viral the other day. I guess he said something that got 25 million views. He's a great talk show host and a friend of ours, been a friend of mine for a long time. Turns out we're going to see him in a couple of days, Sam. I had no idea.
2: No way. That's awesome. I can't wait to see him.
1: He said he tried to get my beautiful daughter, Sam, to say three words today when you were talking to him. What did he try to get you to say?
2: Yeah, he tried to get me to say something that I will never say, and I responded with, go Spurs, go.
1: Okay, so the three words were, let's go, and then some other team that we don't want to win.
2: Yes, that's right.
1: So you didn't fall for the okey-doke. You didn't say it at all.
2: Nope. He tried and failed.
1: All right, so for those who aren't into basketball, what's the matter with you? But listen, there are a lot of people who haven't been into basketball for a long time, but if you're in San Antonio or New York, you are into it right now. The New York Knicks, obviously very hot right now. They won like 11 in a row or something like that. The San Antonio Spurs were just up against the team that won last year, the Oklahoma City Thunder. So that went to 7, but the Spurs win on the Thunder's court. It starts tonight in San Antonio. And before I get into all the politics of it all and Scott Pelley got fired and all this other stuff that I want to talk about, I do want to give you a snippet from that interview where we talk about this game tonight. Go Spurs, go. I don't dislike the Knicks. If the Spurs weren't in, I'd be rooting for the Knicks. Talk to me about how that brings the city together. New York is New Yorkers always identify by sports. I'm a big Yankees fan. I mean, people love the Knicks. People love the Mets versus the Yankees. What's always funny to me, Sid, is that I can be a Yankees fan and root for the Mets, but the Mets hate the Yankees, the Mets fans. I don't understand that. That doesn't make any sense. I'm also a Jets guy, although I like the Dolphins better. I kind of grew up in South Florida. Talk to me about this finals, and because of so much upheaval going on in New York, so much division over just about everything, are New Yorkers coming together for the Knicks?
3: I think they are. I mean, I was actually invited to take a private plane to San Antonio tonight. And
1: bring it.
3: On that plane,
1: down here.
3: Yeah, on that plane was supposed to be, is actually going to be, they're going to be on the plane, not me. I decided not to go. But Ben Stiller, I can't stand Ben Stiller, and Spike Lee. I can't stand Spike Lee. Those are two worst liberals in New York City.
1: Yeah.
3: But I would have gone. I would have gone if I have other things, other business to take care of here. So there's your answer. I'm going to go on a 4.5-hour flight with Ben Stiller, yuck, and Spike Lee, yuck. And you're right. Look, you know, there are three teams specifically in New York. You know this, Joe, as a former New Yorker. I also lived in Boca Raton for 16 years and did sports talk radio down there. So I know about the Dolphins as well. I was there when Nick Saban was the coach.
1: Okay.
3: But, you know, the three teams here that really rise above anything bad or in no particular order are the Yankees, the Knicks, and the Giants. No disrespect to the Mets or the Jets or the Islanders. Rangers, too, but hockey is not as popular. So you get the Yankees, the Knicks, and the Giants. When they win, this city comes together. The problem is it doesn't last long. So we'll be excited for a Game 3 Monday night. In fact, rumors are, I got pretty good sources, maybe somebody very, very famous at Madison Square Garden on Monday night for the Game 3 matchup in New York between the Spurs and Knicks. I'll let you guys guess. But as soon as this series is over, even if the Knicks win, and 2 million short for a ticket tape parade.
1: Yeah.
3: A week after that, we'll be back to the same old nonsense. I experienced this after 9/11. After 9/11, this city came together, Joe, like no city ever has. It was beautiful for about 2 weeks. And then by week three, people were back to calling cops pigs and all that disgusting nonsense. So, yeah, so we'll come together. We'll have a real good time. And then, you know, a week after that, it'll be back to everybody hates each other. Everybody. And I'm guilty of that, too. Just so you know, I hate everybody.
1: Well, at least you're honest about it. It's Sid Rosenberg. Go right now to sidandfriends.com. Go follow him, Sid Rosenberg 19, over on X. So let me finish with this. I think that it's going to be a really good series. The Western Conference, clearly, by record, was better than the Eastern Conference. But the Knicks are much more of a role right now than the Spurs are. I'll let you answer this question. And by the way, if I can get my ass to New York for one of these games, I'll go up there. We'll spend some time. But who's going to guard Wemby? I mean, it's not going to be Cat. He's like 6'11". How are you going to guard 7'5"?
3: No, it's going to be tough. You know, Mitchell Robinson is going to play. He's got a bad finger. He's a little more physical defensively, but no one can guard Wemby. The fact is, at this point already, at 24 years old, he's the best player in the NBA, but he can score 35 and we can still win because you've got eight guys who can score as well.
1: Right.
3: I think it'll be a great series, too. Your adorable daughter, Sam, she's great. I told her this afternoon on the phone, I go, repeat these three words after me before you join your father later on today. She goes, sure, what is it? I go, let's go Knicks.
1: And no, she better not have said it.
3: No, she actually said, go Spurs, go. So she kept it to three words. Look, I'm going to take the Knicks because I'm a homer and I'm biased. We haven't won in 53 years, even though Kathy Hochul seems to think it's 33 years. That dope. No, we didn't win it in 93. That was the Chicago Bulls.
1: Right.
3: So I'm going to take the Knicks in six, win game six at Madison Square Garden. But if I wasn't a Knicks fan, I would probably take San Antonio in seven. I think the Knicks are too good to get blown out. This is not 1999 when Duncan Robinson, Ginobili, and Parker took out the Knicks real easily.
1: Right.
3: Knicks are on a roll. Like you said, they've won 11 straight. They've been blowing out teams on the road by 30 or more. So San Antonio in seven with the brain. Knickerbocker is in six with the heart.
1: There you go. Sid Rosenberg, incredible talk show host. And he was smart. San Antonio in seven with the brain, but the Knicks in six with the heart. Sam, I think he nailed it. I mean, what he said, I don't think San Antonio people can be mad at what he just said. He basically said, the Spurs will probably win, but I want the Knicks.
2: Right. Well, listen, go Spurs, go.
1: Did you almost say it, though?
2: No, not even close.
1: Definitely going to be watching the game tonight, without a doubt, and go Spurs, go. So that's a big deal in both of these cities. I find it interesting that as divided as a city can get, and New York is certainly a much larger populated city than San Antonio and has many more problems that are much louder and more exaggerated because New York is known everywhere globally. But in San Antonio, it's the same thing. I think the mayor is horrible. I think the city council, for the most part, sucks. I don't know that the county judge is any good. And at the same time, when it's time for the Spurs, you get together and do it. I don't agree politically in some of the people who are surrounding the Spurs have to say. But when it comes to who do I want to win, it's go Spurs, go. Going to be a really good series. And I did correct him later. I did tell him that Wemby is 22 and not 24. I said, here's the funny thing. Wemby is 22. You got to deal with this guy for a lot longer than you think. So really cool conversation with Sid Rosenberg. That's going to come up next hour. I've also got Representative Nancy Mace on today, who is running for the great state of South Carolina governor's job. And she says there are suppression polls being put out there. President Trump has endorsed somebody different. I ask her, what's the problem with the relationship between you and Trump? And we go into that in earnest because it's very interesting to me. I didn't realize this, but Nancy Mace literally was working for Trump when he came down the escalator in 2015. Sam, did you know that?
2: I had no idea. That's weird.
1: No idea.
2: Wow.
1: So, and he did. They were at odds. And he primaried her for representative. And then the next time she ran for representative, he endorsed her. And now he's endorsing the lieutenant governor, who's running against Nancy Mace for governor of the great state of South Carolina. By some polls, she's in second place. By some what she calls suppression polls, she is in fourth place. In a runoff, you have to be able to secure 50% plus one. 50% plus one. Just like here in Texas. You have 50% plus one vote, and you win the primary, you go to the general. Well, it's assumed that there's going to be a runoff because nobody is anywhere near 50% right now. In fact, that's how it went in California last night. This was interesting, watching this thing unfold last night in California, because you're going to have a runoff in a lot of these races. And I'm a little confused by why people like this guy Steyer and this Becerra guy, why they got so many votes in California, but Steve Hilton does have a chance to win the governor's job as a Republican. Let me give you what happened in California. This is from NBC News, so it could be fake news. California's race for governor and other key primaries remain unsettled as vote count continues. Republican Steve Hilton and Democrats Xavier Becerra and Tom Steyer have separated from the pack, and the governor's race, important House races, are still too early to call as well. Out of California, the crowded, protracted gubernatorial primary is going to take a little more time to settle. That race remained too early to call Wednesday morning, with less than 60% of the expected vote counted, according to NBC News' decision desk. So, Sam, at this point, we still don't have a who the top two are? Because the top two go to the general. Do we have it or do we not have it?
2: I don't think we have it.
1: Because they're giving us three. So how long, right. I mean, they're counting the mail-in ballots? Is that the problem?
2: Yep.
1: Here's the rest of that story. Three main candidates, former Fox News host Steve Hilton, a Republican, two Democrats, former Health and Human Services Secretary Xavier Becerra, and billionaire activist Tom Steyer, are competing for two spots in the general election, with a candidate in fourth place, Republican Riverside County Sheriff Chad Bianco, running well behind. Hilton had 28% support in the all-party primary, where Becerra had 25, Steyer had 20, Bianco was the only other candidate in double digits at 11. In California, all candidates run on the same primary ballot in the primary, and the top two vote getters, regardless of party, move on to the general election. It's difficult to say when all will when it will be clear which two candidates advance in the November general election. However, due to the state protracted vote counting and with millions of ballots left to count, the other key races in California remain uncalled as well, including the second runoff spot to face Los Angeles Mayor Karen Bass one-on-one in November, several House races that could help determine the majority next year and more. I'm sorry, Karen Bass won? She's the top vote getter? Spencer Pratt, that a lot of people wanted to win in that mayoral race, is in second place with 30%. But if you've got millions of potential votes out there in California because they don't know how to vote, give me a break. Can't we have an election day? Why is that asking a lot? Can't we just have an election day? Let me ask you. Simple question to those watching and listening right now. 833-JOE-PAGS, 833-563-7247, joepags.com. Don't you just want an election day? I mean, I'm not even a big fan of early voting. I'll be honest with you, giving people a week to vote. But whatever, I'm not going to argue about that too much. But to accept votes after the polls close is weird to me. All this mail-in balloting is weird to me. And while I'm asking you about having an election day where we find out that day who won, who's in the runoff, and so on, that's not asking a whole lot. Both parties should want that. Even those who don't have a party should want that. But what about photo ID? Is that really controversial, a photo ID? So you go and vote. They count the votes that night. We find out the winner that night. And everybody who voted proved that they are who they say they are by showing a photo ID. Kind of simple to me. I don't know why that's controversial. It's a Republican thing. It's suppression. No, it's not. It's not that at all. It's an American thing. It was always Election Day. This is a modern thing. This is a very, very recent thing about voting as long as you want and accept mail-in ballots whenever you feel like it. That's crazy. 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Sammy was very concerned about your dad.
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1: 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Got to realize what's going on. The U.S. dollar is under severe pressure. The value of the dollar is fluctuating all over the place. 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
12: Great to have you. Thanks. I appreciate you stopping by. I don't understand how Karen Bass got even 2 votes last night. I'll be honest with you. I have no idea how she got any votes at all. She was in Ghana as her city was burning. And again, you can be away and there might be a chance of something bad happening, but you might not know. And she probably gets a couple of days off here and there as mayor, although if you decide to be somebody in that position, you probably shouldn't have too much time to not be in the job. But once you found out it was happening and you still didn't jump on a plane immediately and go your ass back home to support the people in your city, I don't know why you'd get 1 vote. I don't care if Magic Johnson says vote for her. I don't care if Samuel L. Jackson says vote for her. I don't care if every actor and every musician, and every sports star says vote for her. If you live there, you know that she's a horrible mayor and you shouldn't be voting for her. Just not really sure I get it. Let me hear from you. Are you okay with there being an extension to Election Day? It's Election Day, but although it's Wednesday, we're still collecting, you know, ballots. And we'll take the mail-in ballots for 7 days after the election or something stupid. And no, we don't want photo ID because some people don't have an ID, and that would be unfair to them to make them get an ID, which is, again, dumb. You can hand out free IDs from the government. So where are you on voting? Shouldn't we have it be uniform? to where everybody goes and votes on one day. Here's the day that we've decided in the state legislature. Go and vote that day. We'll count the votes that night. When you go to bed, you know who wins. You're not going to know who wins in California for days? Really? That's weird. That's weird. I'm a little upset. I'm not upset, but a little disappointed that you don't have Bianco and Hilton going to the actual general. I thought it might be two Republicans this time, but trust me when I say Tom Steyer with his billions injected a lot of money in there. I'm not sure why anybody would vote for Xavier Becerra. He was horrible in his position in the Biden administration. So that's the latest. You've got, it looks like Bass and Pratt will probably go to a runoff. It looks like it'll probably be Steve Hilton and one of those two, Becerra or Steyer, in a runoff for governor of the great state of California. We go to Barry, who is in Altoona, Pennsylvania. Barry, what's on your mind? Hi.
13: Joe, first of all, I got to say I love the show.
12: Thank you.
13: Second of all, with respect to Election Day, I'm a decade older than you, so
12: okay. You
13: may or may not remember, but I can remember a time when we counted the votes so fast that they were concerned that the people west of the Mississippi wouldn't go out to vote
12: because
13: the winners were already projected.
12: I remember that.
13: And now here we are 50 years later with all this technology, and we have to wait 30 days to know who wins an election.
12: Really,
13: it makes
12: stupid.
13: No sense whatsoever.
12: Yeah. What do you guys do in Pennsylvania? Do you do mail? Well, Pennsylvania is actually the state that in 2020 decided to extend how long they're going to receive mail-in ballots for like 7 or 9 days. Has that been rectified in that state?
13: It has not been.
12: Wow.
13: And it won't be because the legislature is Democrat.
12: And the legislature sets the rules according to the Constitution. That's true. But I mean, you had people like you have the Attorney General, you had the governor changing rules in 2020 when they had no right to. It is up to the legislature. Why did they get away with that?
13: I don't know. And why the court wouldn't hear the case, I have no idea.
12: Barry, I hear you. Listen, I appreciate Altoona. We love being on there. And it leaves an open line, 833-JOE-PAGS, 833-563-7247, joepags.com. Somebody actually emailed me on that. They asked, you keep on mentioning 60 cases that they weren't heard or whatever. What's the source? And I gave them the source. It's actually 62 elections cases in places like Pennsylvania, Michigan, Arizona, Georgia, where most of the cases were thrown out because of a lack of standing. In other words, the judges never even heard the evidence. The judges never saw the evidence. There was never a legal proceeding saying, was there something wrong here in 2020? Were there hijinks in the election in 2020? They just threw out, you don't have any standing. Any American has standing, in my opinion, when you're choosing a president of the United States and you're doing so against election laws in the individual states. Again, let me say it again. I say this without any concern for any cancellation, without any concern for anybody giving me a hard time or saying that I'm lying. There were states where the election rules were changed by officials or offices that had no right to change them. And then when those cases were brought to court, the judges decided, we'll figure out a reason not to listen. 833-JOE-PAGS, joepags.com. Marco Rubio lights up Congress today. Keep it here.
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16: ABC News, I'm Dave Packer. A pair of sources telling ABC News that Israel and Lebanon have reached an agreement on the implementation of a ceasefire. This comes after hours of negotiations in Washington today. The House, for the first time, passing a resolution to halt military action against Iran. This is there was an attack on two U.S. allies in the Persian Gulf. ABC's Tom Sophie Burridge.
17: The Iranians fired, according to Kuwaiti officials, 13 ballistic missiles and 17 drones. Yes, the U.S. military and the U.S. government insist that their war earlier had, you know, really debilitated Iran's military. But I think it's just quite clear that Iran still has firepower. It can fire back.
16: They are still counting the votes in the Los Angeles mayor's race. Spencer Pratt keeping his hopes alive. Democrat incumbent Karen Bass already clinching her spot in November's runoff. Standoff at a bank in Bakersfield, California ended early this morning. The FBI says 10 hostages are now safe. The suspect confirmed dead, shot by the FBI. This is ABC News.
18: 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Most seem to be bragging on results, but are they true or misleading? 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
25: From the WPBF 25 Weather Center, I'm First Warning Meteorologist Glenn Glazer. This evening here in South Florida, isolated rainfall is possible. Low temperatures in the low to mid-70s along the Treasure Coast and in Palm Beach County, with some upper 60s possible in Okeechobee County. Partly to mostly cloudy skies overnight and breezy northeasterly winds along the coast.
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12: Appreciate you stopping by. It is the Joe Pags Show. Sid Rosenberg, the entire interview about Mamdani and about what Sid said the other day that went viral like crazy, 25 million views, something like that. He's a morning talk show host at WABC in New York and just a great guy. I've known Sid for a long time. Sam, he has changed his plans. He's going to make sure he sees us on Friday.
27: Let's do it. I can't wait.
12: That's going to be fun. So I got this email from a guy who's probably going to be listening tonight because he listens on podcasts. He might listen tomorrow. I think he listens on the next day. I can't show you the email because he decided to give me his full name, his full mailing address, his zip code, and his phone number. So I can't show you the email for those who are watching, but I will read it to you. Hi. Actually, what is the subject of it? Pags okay? Pags okay? Question mark? Hi, I listened to your show the following day via download. I just listened to the first part of the first segment and was concerned for your health. Use speech, doesn't say your, says you. Use speech was much slower than usual. It sounds like you're ill or slightly drunk. Sam, let's be honest, a little drunk yesterday.
27: Says the man who literally I've never seen drink a drink in my entire life. Okay.
12: Polo and I were loaded yesterday. Clearly.
0: Yeah. And which is crazy to hear because you're the dude that talks way too fast.
12: Right.
0: So for this guy to say that, I'm intrigued.
12: The next line is going to tell you why he thought that.
0: Oh, boy.
12: And again, when he wrote the word your, he didn't put Y-O-U apostrophe R-E. He put Y-O-U-R. So grammatically speaking, this guy isn't all there. But anyway, your speech was much slower than usual. It sounds like you're, with just without the apostrophe, ill or slightly drunk. The whole Waldorf Astoria segment gave rise to the possibility of a stroke. Are you okay?
27: Come on.
12: Sam, you didn't realize Dad was stroking out live on the radio yesterday?
27: You did answer all the questions.
12: Yes, I did. That's for sure.
0: I was thinking that this was going in a totally different direction.
12: Really? What did you think it was going to be?
0: I thought it was going to be about the salt and the watermelon.
12: No, but I knew it was the day before yesterday. That was Monday.
27: That's true.
0: It's all the same.
12: That's right. For Polo, it all just mixes together.
0: It's just one day.
12: I literally was making fun of myself because I don't have the ability to say Waldorf very well. And I think at one point Sam said, well, instead of Waldorf Astoria, we just say Waldabadabada. I think you said that.
27: Yes.
12: Which sounds like when you say Waldabadabada, it sounds like we're actually having a stroke live on the radio.
27: It's true.
12: Like what do you think? I had the stroke, stroked out, came back, the rest of the show was great?
27: Yeah, well, I mean, that's how strokes work, right?
12: Pretty much, if you have a stroke, you just let it pass, and then you just continue working words as your job.
0: Do I need to break up the Billy Squire for you?
12: No, what is the Billy Squire?
0: Come on, get there.
12: I don't know what that is.
0: Get there.
12: I don't know what is
0: he talking
12: about?
0: You know who Billy Squire is.
12: I don't.
0: Oh, my God.
12: Well, fill me in. Now you got to tell us.
0: He's the one that did the Stroke Me song.
12: Oh, I didn't think about that. That's the song?
0: Yes.
12: Okay. I didn't. Billy Squire.
0: The guy who sings.
12: Now I know. Now I will never forget. Now, had I not had the stroke yesterday, words? I would have remembered that. What did you think the words were?
27: I always thought he was saying strong man.
0: Wow.
12: Wow. See, I take the blame for that one, Polo. That's music. See, I should have really thought of that. Yeah.
0: And by the way, earlier when you said that that guy wanted her to say three words.
12: Yeah.
0: I thought maybe he wanted her to say, I watched Rocky, but wasn't it.
12: That could happen. Nope. You thought it was strong man, strong man.
27: You thought
12: it was?
27: Yeah. Oh, wow. Totally. I mean, it sounds like it, right?
12: I'm so embarrassed. That's on me. That's on me.
27: Maybe I'm having a stroke.
12: I think the whole show is stroked out this entire week, and this guy's the only person who diagnosed it correctly the entire show.
27: Yeah, we're just done. Totally.
12: Can you imagine writing such a dumb email?
0: Wow. Too much salt on the watermelon.
12: Exactly right. Without the salt on the watermelon, I would not have stroked out yesterday. I could have said Waldorf the right way. Again, I could say Waldorf, but adding Astoria just screws it all up.
27: It's hard. Waldorf.
12: Stroke.
0: Does it show my age and just how dumb I am that every time I hear a story, I always think of the Goonies?
12: The Goonies?
0: Yes.
12: I mean, what do you mean? What does that story have to do with the Goonies?
0: Because I believe that that's where they were in Astoria.
12: They were in Astoria or at the Waldorf Astoria in New York?
0: No, Astoria.
12: That was the place. They went to Astoria.
0: Yes.
12: Waldorf.
27: That's it.
12: We've been in negotiations. I guess I'm going to let people in on it now, Sam. We've been in negotiations to change the name of the show to the We Might Have a Stroke During the Show.
27: I like that name. Can you imagine? A good one. Yeah.
0: The Pags Astoria Show, yeah.
12: I can say Pags Astoria all day. I can't say Waldorf Astoria. It's not easy.
27: Well, you just did.
12: It's like the word regularly. It's a horrible word to say, regularly. Sam?
0: How often do you use the restroom?
12: Regularly.
0: There you go.
12: At least I'm regular. So I can say regular all day. Add the L-Y, you're screwed. Add the L-Y, you might be having a stroke. So that wasn't the only fun email I got. Now, keep in mind, I get a bunch of positive emails. We love the show, and I don't generally put those out there because it just seems self-serving. They got another one, which I thought was just great because this is people listen to the program. And

0: paper tiger. Ron, I could tell. Let me say this. If you think that I'm some sort of a Trojan horse or fake conservative, A, you can kiss my ass. You either listen to my show and hear what I lay down every day, and it's very conservative, obviously, because that's my ideology, that's my value system. B, I don't want us to use the power of the Second Amendment and start going crazy on the government. That would be really stupid. That would be really bad. Now, you might have some sort of a strange nightly dream, I won't say the kind of dream, that we somehow take on the government and we defeat the government and start all over like we did in 1776, but that ain't happening. I would rather use my voice and my reach to make people understand that to keep government in check, you've got to vote the right people in. You've got to call them out when they do wrong. You've got to make sure that you keep your voice loud. And of course, if the government ever tried to come after us, we can use the Second Amendment to defend ourselves. But your thought process that you want some freaking militia to go crazy and take on the government now and have a civil war is stupid. It's decidedly stupid. Now, maybe the first emailer knew about the second emailer and thought the second emailer was having a stroke.
1: You know what? Facts.
0: Hey, what hotel are we going to stay in New York?
1: Yeah, that's the one. How did you know? I didn't even tell you.
0: Hi, is this the Baba? We'd like to get a room at the Wabba-Dabba-Dabba.
1: Are you speaking Italian?
0: No, I'm having a stroke, clearly. Oh. That's what's going on. 833-JOE-PAGS, 833-563-7247, joepags.com. Scott Pelley was fired from CBS News. I don't applaud people getting fired. It's not fun. But Scott Pelley has been doing bad alleged journalism for a very long time. Scott Pelley, by the way, who's from San Antonio. Scott Pelley was the evening news, the CBS Evening News anchor for some years. He was also one of the lead reporters and hosts on 60 Minutes on CBS. Barry Weiss is the new boss over at CBS, and she is promising to bring even-handed journalism. She brought in somebody else as a managing editor or somebody, and that person tried to get with Scott Pelley, according to him on X, tried to get with Scott Pelley, have lunch, sit down, have a meeting. Instead, Pelley kept saying no. When they had a staff meeting, an all-staff meeting, allegedly from this guy, Scott Pelley went nuts. He crashed out, as the kids would say. And he started screaming at the guy that you're unqualified and how dare you and who do you think you are. And Bob just lit him up in front of the entire staff. And some of the staff applauded him. Well, when you do that, you have a good chance of getting fired. So this person that he attacked like that verbally put over on X that he then invited Scott to sit down and let's hash it out what you just did. And Pelley refused to. So Scott Pelley got that ass fired for cause. He got fired. Now, am I somebody who's a proponent of the First Amendment? Of course. Do I think Scott Pelley has a right to work at CBS? Of course not. He works at the pleasure of the company. And I'm sure the company would have kept Scott Pelley had he just had the meetings, could have vented and voiced all those opinions, according to the person he yelled at, and he would have still had a job. But the fact that he did it in front of the staff, thinking that he was going to cause some massive mutiny, didn't make any sense. Scott, you're not that good. And in fact, you've got a track record of just showing a bias like none other. MRC put a lot of that together.
2: The president doubles down on a falsehood. It has been a busy day for presidential statements divorced from reality. Well, the president's real troubles again today were not with the media, but with the facts. This comes after a rough start to his presidency, a weekend of tweeting tantrums and falsehoods from the president and his spokesman.
0: So as the CBS News anchor, he literally would go out there at 6:30 p.m. Eastern every night, and he would find some way to call President Trump a liar.
2: And today the president made a claim about the size of his electoral victory, a claim that wasn't remotely true. Some of the problems Mr. Trump promised to solve last night don't actually exist. Since his inauguration, Mr. Trump has continually stamped rumors with the seal of the president. His boasting and tendency to believe conspiracy theories have led to a deficit of credibility. The president's fictitious claims, whether imaginary or fabricated, are now worrying even his backers.
0: I mean, just understand what this guy's doing. When you see numbers like 95 to 98% negative coverage on the big legacy media, it's factually true. For those who are listening on the radio, these are not all one statement. These are different opening lines by Scott Pelley as he was

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1: Another blunder from the podium. White House errors of historic proportions.
2: John, the president's top priority failed today. The courts have knocked down his immigration ban, and the president can't seem to get out of his own way because of his penchant for falsehoods. President Trump drew an X today through the welcoming words of the nearby Statue of Liberty. President Trump called a hasty news conference and went on offense with the familiar tools that built his career: bluster, bravado, exaggeration, and a few loose facts. He's described the news media as the enemy of the American people. He has likened his own intelligence agencies to Nazis. And now we have the wiretapping charge against President Obama. Is it appropriate to ask whether the president is having difficulty with rationality?
0: I mean, this is Scott Pelley, who got fired and could have kept his job had he not attacked his new boss in front of everybody. By the way, of course, Obama wiretapped Trump Tower. You know, Scott Pelley never came out and apologized for all that BS that he just dropped. He was just a bad guy when it came to the facts. He might be a good guy when it comes to who he is as a person, or maybe his family loves him. I'm sure they do. But to come out every single night and make your bones, make your reputation based on attacking President Trump, that's just stupid. I've been in newsrooms for a long time. I have been. I've been in broadcasting a long time, 37 years. I have been shown the door because I did not align with the management where I was working on occasion. I was shown the door, not for cause. This was for cause because he blew up in front of an audience of his peers. But I was let go, laid off, or whatever you want to call it, because I did not align with the people who were running the joint. And I was unafraid to say that to them. And I was unafraid to say, this is the problem. And it turned out saying that the problem is somebody who is higher in rank than you will end up with a separation of you from that job. And they had every right to do it to me. They had every right at CBS to do it to Scott Pelley. Now, Scott Pelley clearly is not very good at the job. He lied in every one of those bites that he just said. And he wasn't very good at the job because he thought he would go on offense and that he was more important than the new management. I don't think he thought he was going to get fired. So what he got is what he deserved. Now, I can make the argument that what I got was not deserved at all in the cases where that happened over 37 years. It was very rare, by the way. But Scott Pelley really thought that he was going to come out and what, lead the charge of a mutiny where everybody would just quit? I'm here to tell you that there are probably millions of journalists in this country who would be willing to fill any slot at CBS News that you want to leave vacant. So if you think that you're bigger than the organization, you think that you're bigger than what it is that's within your job description, you're not. And Scott Pelley just found that out. It's so interesting to me to see over on X people trying to come to his defense. You could defend his reporting if you thought it was good. You could defend his anchoring if you thought it was good. You can defend his hosting if you thought it was good. You have every right to have that opinion and to defend him. And if you're a journalist and you've got some credentials and you defending him probably bolsters his reputation a bit. But you can't possibly be okay with him going to a called staff meeting and screaming and yelling at those who are his superior in rank. You can't possibly think that's okay. Scott Pelley did not have to lose his job, but he caused it. And when you cause it, you really have nothing else to say. He'll probably start a podcast now. It'll be a very far left-leaning podcast. He'll probably get a bunch of left-leaning loons that loved watching him on CBS. Go and follow him, and he'll make a bunch of money. He'll be fine. But the fact that anybody would defend the actions that led to his dismissal, which were him screaming and yelling at somebody in front of the entire staff, there is no defense for that, no matter how good he is or was, no matter how successful he was in bringing in money. There's no defense to that. If you're in a called staff meeting where you're going to show the staff that you are more important than the superiors that have been brought in to fix the network. So I say good riddance to Scott Pelley. I do, because he didn't deserve to have the job if he didn't understand that you learn and you adjust when it comes to things changing in the industry that you've been so successful in. 833-JOE-PAGS, 833-563-7247, joepags.com. I'll take your thoughts on Scott Pelley being shown the door. And early next hour, I will show you and I will let you hear Marco Rubio and Ted Lieu going back and forth. Ted Lieu, there's something wrong with that guy from California. Meantime, got to remind you that if you're on Medicare and you think you're on the right plan because some quick, you know, 2 seconds, 30 seconds, some doctor pointed sign here, do this, you'll be all set. 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
9: Ted Lieu, U.S. Representative of the great state of California, and Marco Rubio, our Secretary of State, where Lieu tries to allege that President Trump keeps falling asleep in meetings and he can't stay up and he's not cognitively all there, and Rubio hands it back to him. I'm going to give you all of that. It's quite a bit of Lieu alleging that Trump is asleep and quite a bit of Rubio giving it back to him. Plus, next hour at the bottom, going to be Sid Rosenberg. Keep it here, the Joe Pags Show.
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3: From ABC News, I'm Dave Packer. Sources telling ABC News that Israel and Lebanon have reached an agreement on the implementation of a ceasefire. This comes after hours of negotiations in Washington and after President Trump expressed his frustration directly to Israeli Prime Minister Benjamin Netanyahu over their ongoing conflict with the Iran-backed Hezbollah. ABC's Tom Sophie Borridge is in Jerusalem.
4: President Trump effectively confirmed that he did shout and use expletives with Prime Minister Netanyahu on the phone. There are clear disagreements between the Israeli and the U.S. position on some level right now, particularly over Lebanon. But clearly, when it comes to getting rid of Iran's nuclear program, the two sides agree.
3: The House, for the first time, passing an Iran war powers resolution.
5: On this vote, the yeas are 215 and the nays are 208. The concurrent resolution is adopted.
3: Four Republicans siding with Democrats in support of the resolution that calls on President Trump to terminate the use of U.S. armed forces in hostilities against Iran unless there's a declaration of war or an authorization of force. Next stop, the Senate, but the resolution is considered largely symbolic in nature. No additional insight from Treasury Secretary Scott Bessent as to why the Trump administration stopped pursuing the nearly $2 billion anti-weaponization fund, telling the Senate Finance Committee.
6: Even with the acting Attorney General Blanche's statements yesterday, this matter is still subject to ongoing litigation, so I'm unable to comment further on it.
3: The fund would have offered compensation to those who claim that they were wronged by the Biden Justice Department. They're still counting the votes in the Los